0: Good perimeter set that time by Fitzgerald to get the block on the perimeter on the east defensive back. Gain of about 6 second and four here for Lincoln Southwest. Left to right into the wind. They go here just underway. Quarter one at Seacrest, east and southwest here on KFOR.
1: Yeah, like you said, thrown in the wind. Nice short passes to start with. Trying to loosen them up a little bit. Maybe they'll start heading over the top in the second quarter.
0: Shelton shotgun again. Too wide, near side motion. They'll fake it. Quarterback counter as Shelton Abels to evade one man and then tries to get outside. Can't do much with it as in there to make the play is going to be Rickenbaugh. Rickenbaugh from his defensive backer spot. Also, the defensive ends really doing a good job of staying at home and making that play. Third down, seven here coming up. What'd you see that last play?
1: That's going to be rough sledding up the middle against a 3-4 defense like that. They got three big guys with their hands in the dirt, making sure everything goes to the corners.
0: Third down, seven it is. Shelton fires out route. Going to be caught past the 40 to the 42-yard line. It should be a first down,
1: yeah,
0: at least from the far side. Going to his knees is Jaden Dock. Dock able to make the play. Again, the slot out good enough for about 8.5 yards. First and 10 on a big third and seven for Southwest as Shelton connects.
1: Yeah, just another great throw. Good out route. That's something that a good quarterback will make. And it's something that East's going to have to adjust to.
0: First and 10, Southwest up to their 42-yard line. They'll switch the formation. H-back set to the near side right. Shotgun blitz being shown. Turn, give, counter, left side open. 40, 45, 50 into East territory. Down to the 35-yard line. You have Cam Rakowski shot out of a cannon for 22. First and 10 for Southwest. That counter worked beautifully.
1: Yeah, it did. A 3-4 defense, or a 3-5, whatever you want to call it, it's good to go unbalanced. And that's what Southwest did right there. And they had a guard and their H-back pulling. And just there's too many guys over there to for East to stop. So they're going to have to be able to adjust to that unbalanced formation.
0: Nice run by Rakowski. Blitz again off the edge being shown. First and 10 at the 34. Shelton play fake. Rolls right in trouble. Just gets rid of it. That delay blitz from the linebacker. That's Huxton Cott,
1: yeah,
0: who shot through and hurried the throw. Incomplete. Second down 10 coming up. Good coverage and recovery by that linebacking core of Lincoln East to get out on the flat there on the play action.
1: Yeah, Huxton did a great job. He's their leading tackler with 7 total tackles. He's got 11.7 tackles a game. So with 7.5 tackles for loss. So he's going to be a guy that's going to have to do a lot out there tonight.
0: Second down, 10, ball at the East 34, Southwest football. Pop pass, end around, sweep, and about a gain of 2 as they got it to Kevin Richardson. He went from left to right near side of the field. This Lincoln East sideline is where he got corralled. Nice work there by Rickenbaugh again. The Sam backer able to run down the jet sweep, little pop pass. Another third down and long, Ben. Third and 9 at the 33 for Southwest.
1: I would be telling my guys, don't fall for any play action and don't go fall for any out and ups, because they've already done a few outs. And you just got to make sure you just take care of your business if you're East defense here.
0: Richardson in the slot. Play clock at 6. Shelton in the shotgun. Now with 4. Gets it. Blitz off the edge. Shelton fires towards the 10.
1: Oh.
0: Almost intercepted inside the 10 at the 5. Able to play center field on that. I think that might have been Makavica there on the pass breakup as the intended target. The taller wideout, Schwieger, the intended man, far side. It'll bring up 4th down and 9 as Shelton let it fire. And they're going to go for it here on 4th and 9 at the East 33 with a bit of a brisk, swirling wind blowing into their face out of that south end zone. Left to right come the Silverhawks. They get the play in with 7, with 6. Might have to burn one here at 5, at 3 now. At 2, they get it off. Timeout called first. Southwest will talk it over. They were going to try and get Carson Fritton isolated, I think, up the seam. But we'll see what they decide. Yeah. We'll step away and be back in 30 seconds. Southwest opening drive. Scoreless here against Lincoln East, a 4th and 9. Coming up, Southwest football at the East 33 on KFOR and KFORnow.com.
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0: Back here at Seacrest, big fourth down coming up for Southwest. 4th and 9, they are going to go for it. 3 wide, 2 to the left side, far side of the field. Shelton gets the snap. Has time, sets, fires, end zone. Jump ball, caught, touchdown. From 33 yards out, over the right shoulder, Fitzgerald hauls it in on 4th and 9. Flag on the play. We'll see if it stands. Some hand fighting near the goal line. Great look off by Shelton. He dropped it in the bucket.
1: Yeah, that was a great pass. That was a great catch. There's a 3-by-1 formation. Just one-on-one coverage right there. And just going to see who's going to make the play. And Fitzgerald, he is a very, very good player. He's a young, good player. And you know, his dad played basketball, I think, at Hastings, right? So that was almost like a rebound he's bringing down there.
0: old Papa Fitz could clean the glass.
1: No doubt. Yep, he could.
0: 1,000%.
1: Going up for it.
0: Big touchdown. Big gamble, big call, big payoff for Southwest as Cisneros will try and tack on the extra point. Snap is down. Kick is up. End over end. And it is good. So 4th and 9, you pop one for 33 as Fitzgerald hauls it in. As Christian, nice catch. Not bad coverage, honestly.
1: No, better throw. Great coverage. Yeah, and I was kind of doubting that call for a timeout with 4th and 9. But Adam Ashenbrenner, their offensive coordinator, I guess he knows what he's doing out there. So he made me look like a fool. So good for Southwest. Let's see if East can answer here.
0: Just throw it up to Fitz, right?
1: Well, I guess if you have something like that, it's easy.
0: 7:19 left in this first quarter. We'll step away 30 seconds back as East will try and respond. That's next on KFOR.
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0: Southwest will boot it away as we get going here in this first quarter. 7:19 left. Kick is a pooch, low liner, and going to be fielded by the up man, just going down at the 23-yard line. The up man didn't mess around with it. Wyatt Clements just did the wise thing. He had big old eyes trying to put a return together and said, you know what? I'm going to do what Coach Gingery's talked to us a lot about, and that's playing smart football.
1: Yep.
0: So he dove it down, and good strategy there for Southwest to just kind of worm burn that thing.
1: Yeah, I think it's
0: kicking into the wind.
1: It's a win-win for both teams. East is happy they're at the 24, and Southwest is happy it's at 24.
0: Here is Keebler, first time with the football for Lincoln East. As Cott is off to the right side, they'll get it to Cott. He'll stop and start. Great short area quickness, showing all the dance moves, and did a great job just to lose two. It was a team meeting in the backfield. On that counter play, loss of 2, 2nd and 12, back to the 21-yard line for Lincoln East as Milius able to power through there. Moitz as well, and Sam Lockert, the middle backer, able to power in and help with that tackle. We're under 7 to go, Southwest 7, East nothing. They have the football for the first time tonight.
1: It's got a 4 wide here. The running back's pretty deep.
0: Isolate Sutko. Motion again. Pop pass. Counter. and able to run it forward for a gain of about 6 or 7 yards.

0: That's Keebler on the quarterback counter between the A-gap and then kind of kept his head down. Good power, good leg surge.
1: Chris,
0: for a gain of about 4 or 5, third down and 6 coming up here for East.
1: I think that's number one. I think that's Grish that's in right now for him, isn't it?
0: So Grish came in as the mobile quarterback.
1: I think he's a little bit more of the runner, yes.
0: Good for Grish.
1: Yep. I think he's a senior, too. So he's got 2 touchdowns and no interceptions. He can handle the ball pretty well.
0: So third down, 6 from the 27-yard line for East, 3 by 1. Going to be a quick hitch. The hook and ladder is good at the 30, to the 50, to the 40. Caught for the 30.
1: Gone.
0: Pat's going to go. 10, 5, touchdown. Hook and ladder for 83 yards, touchdown East.
2: Yep, that's a great play right there. They got man coverage on the outside. He does a little quick hitch. Sutko's the running back. He just gets the ball, and he takes it for 6.
0: Spencer was the hook.
2: The hitch, yep.
0: Part of that hook and ladder. And Elvis Peacock is smiling somewhere as Cott able to burn and tightrope the near sideline. 1 extra point away from tying us up at old Gingery. Coach Gingery reaching into the bag of tricks with the hook and ladder deep in their own territory on a 3rd and 6. Snap is down. Kick is up. It is good. And we're tied at 7 with 5:38 to go. East is explosive.
2: They're very explosive, especially Cott. That guy, I think we saw him against Miller North. He had some long
0: screen passes.
2: Screen passes. They're like 60-some yards, too. So he's got wheels on him. There's no doubt.
0: What a play. I mean, that you can practice that 1,000 times, and you do during the week, and good luck pulling it off Boise State or Oklahoma style.
2: Yeah, that's one of those ones you bring out once every, like, 2 or 3 years, right? So you don't want to put it on tape too often because you need it like this in a special night with a rivalry game when I got 0 wins. So they're going to bring out all the stops tonight.
0: That was so good, so well executed. As you had Cott trailing the play, of course, like you would, just on a normal little flat wheel route out of the backfield, and boom, you make the pitch and the catch, and that was well done by Spencer there for Brecken to make the catch and then just calmly, casually flip it to Cott. A knuckling kick, Coke Fields at the 4. Coke turns, trying to get outside, puts his head down. He'll get to the 12. That is it.
2: Yeah, that was it's kind of just a super hard kick line drive, and it almost bounced over his head off this turf here. And that was good coverage by East.
0: It was a snapped tee shot by somebody in the room.
2: Yeah.
0: Where it started out straight and then took a wicked turn left and hit the ground.
2: Yeah, you see that a lot in baseball where guys will hit pop flies and bounce over the outfielder's heads. That's kind of what it looked like out there.
0: I'll take your word for it. Some of us in the room didn't hit very well. 5:33 to go, 7 apiece. East and Southwest is Shelton and the Silverhawks with the football. Coke into the backfield. They'll snap it to Coke out of the Wildcat. He'll break a tackle. Coke to the 20. Coke could go. 30. Coke to the 50. Coke finally wrestled down. As Cott able to corral him at the 46-yard line. What a magnificent play by Cott to run down Coke. Coke snapped out at the 12. He'll carry it for about 56 yards into East territory.
2: Yeah, it was Wildcat and Southwest. They just kind of bunched everything up. And East, they kind of stacked the box. And there's just one little crease that Coke got through. Lucky for East, Cott is super fast. He's pretty gassed right now, so he was looking to get out. But, we got no one for you here, so you better just suck it up.
0: Rub dirt on it. Breathe better. 1st and 10. Going to be turn and counter, trying to get outside. Not a lot happening there for Rakowski. Again, that counter play to the left. Far side of the field. Maybe back to the line of scrimmage. They'll say loss of 1. 2nd down, 11 for Southwest.
2: Yep, Southwest went that unbalanced formation again, and East was able to adjust. That's something the defensive end should see. He's, you know, if he's sitting there and if the tackle's the last guy in line of scrimmage, you got to be like, hey, this is unbalanced formation. Let everybody know that.
0: you know, we'll get into some keys, not just for the game, but what you're looking for is you have a inside backer, that is Manning, showing blitz in the A-gap. Play clock was down to five. Southwest going to have to burn a timeout. So second down, 11, 4-11 left in this first quarter. A lot of fireworks early. Fitzgerald with the touchdown catch, the hook and ladder with Huxton caught, taking it 83 yards on the hook and the ladder part. And then a 56-yard gallop out of the Wildcat from Koch. Back in 30 on KFOR.
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0: Back at you here on KFOR. Rivalry game Southwest and East is Terwilliger has split out near side. Left to right go the Silverhawks. Trying to answer. We're tied at seven apiece. Again, blitz being shown. Double blitz picked up as the pass is going to be complete. Past the 40 to the 46-yard line. Nice catch. Dawes again in the flat. They'll do a nice job of moving the pocket from time to time with Shelton, Ben, as he was able to get out of some trouble as East really bringing pressure up the middle.
2: Yep, they were in a 1-3, and just they're bringing five. And Thatcher did a good job of rolling and just hitting the guy that was open, so got him 4 yards. That's kind of what you're looking for in something like that.
0: Fritton will split out along with Richardson. Trips near side. Lone wide out top is Terwilliger. Thatcher will fire. Out route. Caught 35, 30. And should be a first down for Southwest. Fritton able to make a nice move. Good one-on-one tackle that time. Sideline by Rickenbaugh. First and 10 on another third down and not so short. And Southwest been pretty surgical on third down.
2: Yeah, that out route is one of the bread and butter plays right now. And Fritton is their leading receiver, and he's a pretty quick guy out there. So that out route might be open a lot tonight, unless they can start figuring something else out east-wise.
0: Doc will be on the end line at tight end. Two wide, far side, shotgun with Koch in the backfield. Pat pass again. They're going to get it to Richardson. Richardson has the sweep left. Good work by Lincoln East. That is just beautiful block destruction by the Spartans. Mironov came up. Mironov able to come up there, beat his block, make the tackle, hold that thing to a 2-yard gain for East.
2: Yeah, Richardson's he's fast too, so that was a great play for East. I'm seeing a lot of different linebackers out there for East, but I think they're kind of banged up, so they're doing a yeoman's job out there of making some plays.
0: Second and 8 for Southwest of the East 26. Turn and give. Koch has room up the middle, up the seam. Stutter step 20. Still on his feet. Has a first down as he'll gallop inside the 20 to the 14-yard line. He'll get 12 on that second and 6 carry. First and 10 here for Southwest in the red zone.
2: Yeah, that was a great jump cut he made right there to have two guys miss, and then he was getting up north and south, and that was a great run by Koch right there.
0: How quickly, right, can you transition out of the jump cut to downhill speed?
2: And minimal space, too. So that was a good run for him.
0: First and 10 of the 14. Southwest trying to reclaim the lead. Shotgun formation. Slot left. Blitz showing up the middle again. Koch on the delay. He is stacked up and gets tackled. Just ran into a wall. And then the backside defender able to collapse him from behind his knees. Gain of one. He got beat up on that carry. Second and 9 of the 13.
2: Yeah, Manning's feeling his oats out there. He got out of that pile and he was strutting around. He just looks like
0: been
2: a football player.
0: Been waiting to do that all
2: there.
0: Year, buddy.
2: I know it. Yeah, he's got like 9.4 tackles a game, so I'm sure he's been just chomping at the bit to get in there and do what he does.
0: Well, Coach Manning and his family are just awesome, and it's good to see Will back playing ball. Will showing blitz on second and nine. Thatcher on the quarterback count.

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3: Back here in the Lincoln Electric System broadcast booth, Chris Schmidt, the coach, Ben Butenbach, and got Jeff Bryden back at our KFOR studios. Great first quarter, 7 apiece. As East trying to get that first, that elusive win on the season. They've been so close. Timeout called by East. Sparty trying to bow up here. A 3rd and 6 for Shelton and Southwest at the East 10. 49 seconds, high formation, double tight, too wide near side. Shelton under center. He'll turn, he'll power toss. Coke straight ahead, kind of hurdles, tries to bounce. Breaking tackles, diving end zone, touchdown.
4: Touchdown.
3: Coke broke 4 tackles on that power toss to the short side and just surged forward for 6, 13-7. Southwest back on top.
4: Yeah, Coke, I did have him circled as a player to watch. He's had 12.1 yards a carry this season, so he is showing it right now. He's got some strong legs. He didn't skip leg day. He's breaking a lot of tackles out there.
3: He is so patient, and then he accelerates so quick.
4: He has that good jump cut, side cut, and then he gets going.
3: Good snap. Kick is end over end, almost blocked, but it's through. It's tall enough. And Southwest back on top, 14-7, with 42 seconds remaining. Coach Ben, let's talk a little bit about some of the keys you're teaching, some of the keys you're trying to read, and how offenses also can mirror off of that with kind of a counter to, all right, what's the counter pass in the passing game to some of the counter or power or duo you see in the run game? What are you watching if you're the defensive line or linebackers, especially going against a mobile quarterback like Shelton?
4: Yeah, mobile quarterback makes it hard because if you blitz a lot, he can get outside the pocket. So you got to make sure when you do blitz, you're hitting it on time. But the keys you're kind of looking for the run game, especially in counter, is that guard pulling. So if that guard, a lot of times, especially in high school, will tell you where the play is going. And if you can kind of blow up that guard, tackle, pull where it's at and hold point, a lot of times I got to bounce it, and that's when you can kind of rally to it. So that's kind of a main thing for that counter play that Southwest likes to do.
3: Rakowski has it teed up at the 40. Southwest will kick into the wind, east, south to north. And it's going to be end over end, high and hanging. Caught at the 11-yard line. Sutko veering right, far side. Tries for the edge. Sutko to the 20. Has room to the 30-yard line. And able to just jet out past the 30. He has got some wheels. They're going to mark him out of bounds officially at the 26-yard line. So East will go back to work on offense. First and 10 at their own 26-yard line, and Grish trots out, has the pink towel. Grish wearing number 1, senior night for the senior Sparty quarterback, and so far so good for East on that first drive, an 83-yard hook and ladder with caught the touchdown. First and 10, 26 it is, with the 36 seconds left. Going to be a pop pass. Sutko. Trying for the quarter is Sutko. Sutko gets to the edge near left side, and he'll get about a yard or so. That's good hustle and execution as Lockhart was able to get through there and run it down, and good edge there by Mowitz to run it down. No gain, 2nd and 10. That may do it for us here in this first quarter. With Southwest 14, East has the football. They have 7 with 5, now 4. On the game clock. So we'll probably start up here this second quarter. We will do so. Back and forth it is. Rivalry game, East and Southwest, here in the Lincoln Electric System broadcast booth at Seacrest Field. Chris Schmidt, the coach, Ben Butenbach, and Jeff Bryden. Back in 60, second quarter, when we come back on KFOR.
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4: Back here at the Lincoln Electric System broadcast booth, Chris Schmidt, the coach, Ben Butenbach, Jeff Bryden, a second and 10 for Lincoln East as we start quarter number two, 14-7 Southwest. Movement by the Silverhawks. They'll drop into coverage. Sideline route incomplete. Intended out route. I think that was intended for Rickenbaugh out of the slot. Third down and 10, 26-yard line it is for East. And they are going into the wind. The American flag in the northeast quarter here at Seacrest Field is not straight out. It's just swirling a little bit. There's a bit of a breeze, but you know how difficult it is throwing most wind conditions.
5: Oh, yeah. It is hard, especially for a high school kid. But Lockhart looks pretty good out there. He's their leading tackler, Southwest leading tackler.
4: So there's going to be likely a procedural call here, procedural it will be. So
5: yeah.
4: Cost them five. It'll bring up third down and 15 for Lincoln East.
5: Yeah, that's not good getting behind the sticks there. Third and 15. Not a whole lot of calls you can make. Defenses are going to be pretty vanilla, I'm assuming. They're going to be looking for a screen, draw.
4: Let's run the old hook and ladder again.
5: Yeah, they could do that. But I'm telling my guys, hey, nothing deep. Watch the screen, watch the draw. Let them catch it 7 yards, and we'll tackle them.
4: So you have Kyle Campbell in the backfield. Three wide, two to the near side. They'll toss it. Campbell looks for a hole, tries to get the corner, nowhere to go. That is... Is it a fumble? We'll see. They're not saying the ball is loose, but Milius, giving Papa some business, probably took a few teeth with him on that hit.
5: Yeah, he did. I think the ball came out, but East ended up getting it, but that play was pretty much nothing there. It was just a regular pitch
4: toss
5: play,
4: power.
5: And just when the defense is kind of playing back, they have time to run up on that. So
4: loss of two on the carry, fourth and 17 for East. They'll snap it from the 19-yard line.
5: We got one returner back here. I'm sure they're telling him, hey, just fair catch this. We might get the ball at the 50.
4: And the kick is end over end. It's signal for nice left turn on the boot.
5: Wow.
4: And you had running up on it was Fritton. Fritton was, he signaled for the fair catch. It took a right turn. And able to make that kick was Spencer, I believe. Either Rickenbaugh or Spencer on the kick, 3 or 8.
5: Yeah, it landed before the 50, and it rolled at the 31. That's a 20-yard roll right there.
4: Oh, excuse me, it was Reed Mavis. Mavis, so third time the charm with getting the kicker right. But great punt there by Mavis as it hit right at the 50, but then it, again, it just took a left turn, Clyde, and rolled forward to the 31. So
5: you can't blame Fritton for that.
4: No.
5: He was coming up on it, and I'd have let it bounce, too. It looked like it was going to go out of bounds.
4: First and 10, Southwest football. Two touchdowns, two drives. 14-7, our score. We're under 11 till halftime. motion, snap back. Shelton going to fire. And nice tackle behind the line. That was Dawes who made the catch. And Manning there in the hole, able to make the one-on-one on the swing pass, the bubble. Loss of three, second and 13 for Southwest.
5: Yeah, that was just a great one-on-one tackle right there. That's something you want to see if you're a defensive guy. You got to make that one-on-one tackle, and if you're an offensive guy, you got to make that first guy miss. So defense won that one.
4: Cott and Manning are so good at that middle backer spot. Second and 13, Southwest, as he's showing blitz. They do so up the middle. Pass downfield, incomplete, good arm. As Thatcher Shelton stood in there, got rocked, had Rakowski in the slot. They flexed him out, and he had double coverage on him. But that throw, even with the wind, wasn't that far off target with two blitzers coming and bearing down on Thatcher.
5: Yeah, Merton was right there, right when Thatcher was throwing the ball. He was smacking him, so he wasn't able to kind of step into that throw like he'd probably like to, but it's still there next time, so we'll see how it plays out.
4: It's incomplete now, third and 13. Southwest football, their own 28, up by 7. Thatcher going to get it on a bubble. He'll pass. That's going to be Richardson. Richardson trying to reverse field. Richardson drug down. Three Sparties hanging out around there, and that's great hustle by the interior. Ethan Brown, the defensive end, saw the bubble, reversed his field, and made the tackle. Gain of two. It's fourth down for Southwest.
5: Yeah, that's something you preach as a coach, too, when you have that bubble pass. You don't want to go to where he's catching the ball because he's coming back to the middle
4: somewhere,
5: of the field.
4: Right?
5: So you got to go straight up the field, and that's what that defensive back did. And he's well coached, and he made a great play.
4: Snap back to Rakowski shortly. Snapped from the 30. He'll catch at the 16. He'll kick it with the wind, end over end, high and hanging, nice concentration, and fielded. Fair catch by Danowitz. Great field position here for East, as they'll get it at their own 47-yard line.
5: Yeah, that's a change
4: of that
5: field
4: 42,
5: position.
4: Excuse me.
5: East punt, and they stopped him for, what, negative yards, and then that punt wasn't so good. That's field position right there, a battle, and if you can win that. Coach Osborne was always hard on us about that. Win that field position, you'll get closer to the end zone. That's easier to make touchdowns.
4: Where you starting from, right?
5: Yes, sir.
4: So East will go back to work as Griech stays in at quarterback, first and 10. East owned 42, down 7. Motion. Sutko gets the fake. In trouble. Sack.
5: Milius.
4: Milius coming through as he's able to shed his block. Milius with the sack for Southwest. That'll be a loss of, we'll say, 12. Ball's going to be back to the 30. First and 10 is now second and 22 for Sparty.
5: Yeah, I saw a screen somehow. I don't know if it was a jailbreak screen or if it was a middle screen, because the offensive linemen were going up the field to go block somebody, but Gersh just got to get rid of that ball to somebody. But maybe he was covered up. I don't know. I didn't see that. But it's a great play by Southwest.
4: Under 9 to go till halftime. Silverhawks 14, East 7. Quarterback draw. Griech gets hit, gets hammered.
5: Justin.
4: Stood up. And wow.
5: You brought the heat there, didn't he?
4: Yeah, that was one of those make sure the mouthpiece is in. And
5: snapping heads, because that's you're snapping heads right there.
4: Yeah, Jensen the wheel backer was
5: second leading tackler on the team with 29 total tackles. He's pretty good.
4: Credit Griech for able to get up after that contact, couple yards picked up. Third down, we'll say 18. So four on the quarterback draw, three wide near side, lone wide out, Sutko to the far side. As Griech gets the snap from his own 34. Bubble caught. As caught trying to make plays. Coke there. And four other Silverhawk teammates. P.J. Simpson also hustling over there to make the play. Three and out. Quick three and out for Lincoln East. Fourth and 16. As they'll go backwards. They started their own 42. They'll snap here for punt at the 36-yard line.
5: Yeah, Southwest was just cover four. That means you're going to have four deep guys. And Five guys underneath, so or four guys underneath with three rushers. They were looking for that out pass.
4: Mavis will try and kick it from his 20. Fritton at his own 28. Nice kick by Mavis. Fritton going to run up on it and corral it at the 34-yard line. So decent field position. Eastwood want that back, though, as they started at their own 42. Good job by the Silverhawk D to get a three and out.
5: Yeah, but just that first down play was something mixed up about it. It puts you way behind the sticks, and that's just hard to overcome, especially with the wind in your face. Grisha's their safety out there too. He's a quarterback safety mix as a senior, so he wants senior night tonight.
4: Absolutely. And Danowitz gonna get subbed out for shotgun. Check that eye formation. Now they'll shift to the eye. Coke is dotting the eye. Toss power to Coke. Tries the edge. Coke has the edge. Coke, head of steam, puts his shoulder pad down past the 40. Veers out of bounds past the first down mark. We'll see where he went out of bounds. He'll get 11 on that first and 10. Toss power right side. First and 10 Southwest up to their own 45-yard line.
5: Yeah, Coke's run with power and speed. Like you said, there's a power pitch play, and everything's kind of bogged up in the middle. He just kicked it outside and ran for 11 yards. He's seen it.
4: Hopping's the fullback. Can almost see steam coming out of his nose. Counterplay. Coke again between the hashes. Veers it behind right guard and then sees a little bit of a seam to veer off to that left side into East territory. He'll get 7. Second and 3 for Southwest at the 49 of Lincoln East.
5: Yeah, he's really slippery. They're having a hard time getting a hold of him and getting him down. He's so explosive when he hits that hole. He hits it hard and fast, and you better be ready if you're East linebackers, because it's coming hard.
4: Simpson going to split out near side along with Richardson. Shotgun for Shelton.
5: He's looking to blitz here in a 3-3 formation.
4: 6-12. They'll turn and give. And you kind of look at the numbers in the box. What's the count? You turn and give for a couple. Third down, and we'll say 2 coming up for Southwest.
5: Yeah, there's eight guys in the box, but I would be too. Be like, hey, we gotta stop Coke running the ball. So you can blitz for pass blitzes, but you also can have run blitzes. And so that was a run blitz that Lincoln East was showing right there. And you only got 2 yards, so that's a win for East.
4: Schwager gonna double tied it here. Heavy set for Southwest on 3rd and 1. Toss power again, and they'll get it just barely. Is trying to get outside. It was Rakowski. He got to the right edge, fell forward, got chopped down by the corner for Lincoln East. That was Makovica, the nickel that came through. They got 3, though. 1st and 10, the drive continues for Southwest as they're at the East 44-yard line under 5.5 to go in this first half. East trails 14-7. Southwest on the march.
5: Yeah, Southwest just looking to keep pounding the rock. Keep wearing that clock.
4: Here, toss and do the end around. Room to go. Nice move. Coke could go. 30, 20. Got the edge inside the 10 to the 15. And a flag on the play. So we'll see. The had Coke in the slot, and they just kind of shuffled it to him as he came right to left under center. And you had Gavin Johnson, the senior quarterback, that had checked in a different formation. That was a 3rd and short, and they just went a little exotic with the play call.
5: Yeah, they did. It was kind of just they're trying to get Coke the ball any way they can, so put him in the slot.
4: Coke is it.
5: Yeah, there you go. Well, as linebackers, you're looking in the backfield, okay, Coke's not in there, but then he gets the ball kind of pretty much on a pitch play. East is good. Is lucky they got caught out there, because he's the one that's chasing everybody down. He threw him out of bounds, but I don't know if it was egregious by any means, but I think he did get a flag on him.
4: Personal foul on Lincoln East. Tack on half the distance to the goal, so 1st down for Southwest on the march. They'll snap it from the 6. Coach Gingery's headset, the old microphone is...
5: I could see
4: the headset's off. And Coach Gingery's got the palms pointed towards the sky. He's wondering what the heck's going on with that. Thatcher Shelton back in I formation. Rakowski dots the I, double tight formation. Rakowski gets it. Stop and start move. Nowhere to go.
5: Manning.
4: Nice work by Manning in the hole to make the tackle. No gain. Second down goal from the 6. It's actually loss of 2 for Rakowski thanks to that TFL by Manning. Second down goal from the 8. We're under 5 to go first half.
5: Yeah, instead of man blocking, that was more of
4: a
5: zone stretch scheme with the fullback lead. And the way you beat zone blocking is by getting penetration. That's what Manning did. He penetrated. He got the guy in the backfield. So that's good for Manning.
4: See if they go up top here. Richardson split out.
5: Blitzen 5.
4: Fritton in the slot. Going to be a turn. Play action as Shelton looks for the end zone. Is harassed. Gets dumped out of bounds. And that's going to be a loss of 5. Again, East brought pressure. East led by Manning. Manning with the TFL / escort out of bounds. So Southwest going the wrong way when it was first and goal at the 6. So it's third down, goal, all the way back to the 14 here for Southwest.
5: Yeah, they're. I think that's twice now they have him rolling against the grain for a right-handed thrower. It's hard to throw going left if you're a righty. So
4: Fitzgerald's matched up on Cole. Fitz already a touchdown reception. He goes 6-3. Play action, pump fake. Shelton rolls right. Scramble drill. Pass over the middle. Caught inside the 10 at the 8. And Koch able to make that catch, but that was shy of the touchdown on third and goal from the 14. So it's fourth and goal from the 8. Southwest going to kick as Cisneros will come on for the field goal attempt. It's going to be put down at the 14-yard line. 24-yard kick right to left. Wind at the back for Southwest, up 14-7. See if Southwest can convert. Snap is down. Kick is up. End over ended. It is good for the Silverhawks. So this drive started at their own 34. They got as close as the 6. East responded with a couple of TFLs, and the Silverhawks got to settle for 3.
5: Yeah, it's a win for East, but it's also a win for Southwest. They wore down a lot of clock right there, driving the ball down the field. That's good for East to bow up and just only allow 3 points, but still they're 2 possessions down, and they're against the wind here with 3.5 minutes left. So Spartans, they got 2 timeouts. I'm thinking they're probably going to go for it. They're not going to mess around. They're gonna throw caution in the wind. They need this win, so we'll see what happens.
4: Well, it's senior night, and you've seen the senior quarterback, Grish, lead 1 drive for a touchdown. You're down 10 for Lincoln East. Halftime, do you look at Keebler? I mean, Keebler's dressed.
5: Is he dressed down there? I guess I haven't really looked. Yeah, he's your main passer, so they might have to bring him in for the passing game. It's hard to say. Maybe they thought
4: there's a whole lot of seniors that didn't cut and run from this program.
5: No doubt.
4: That have getting the nod on senior night for sure. End over end blasted by Rakowski. 8 yards deep into the end zone. So it'll be 3.25. That's what's on the clock for East to go back to work on offense, down 10, 17-7.
5: I know Southwest, when I was looking at their defensive stats, I think I had to scroll like 3 or 4 times. They got a lot of guys that take a lot of snaps and have a lot of different tackles out there, so this might be a time for them to kind of put some dudes in there to get some other guys some rest. We'll see how it plays out.
4: Well, see what you can do to try and get Cott going as well. He's a weapon for you. Shotgun, they'll toss it to Cott. Cott has room, cuts it back left side between the hashes as they try the left side, and Cottle motor for about 9 or so. Second and 1. Clock moves. Ball to the 29-yard line for Lincoln East.
5: Yeah, good call, Chris. Yeah, get caught the ball any way you can. That's 9 yards. We'll take that all day if I was Lincoln East.
4: 83-yard hook and ladder as the pitch back to Cott got East on the board. 17-7 our score. Clock under 3. Griesch, shotgun snap, toss over to Cott. Cott looks for a hole, going to bounce it outside. He'll dive forward. He'll get the first down and stop the clock. First and 10, and East will snap it here from the 31 shortly. Clock moves now at 2:40 left, and East will get the football to start this third quarter. As time on the clock, Sutko going to make that Spencer. Brecken Spencer bringing the play in, and East will take a little bit of time here. Not quite 2 minute drill
5: time.
4: Their defense probably needs a little breather, though, too, right?
5: Yeah.
4: Snap is back, turn and give. Caught is crashed on. Milius able to crash in from the right side and make that play right at the line of scrimmage. They'll give him a couple. Second and 8 for East. And they'll move it to the 32-yard line with 2 minutes left in this first half.
5: Yeah, Southwest is, we call it like soft coverage. They're playing off, so I can see why East is wanting to run the ball here. Maybe they can kind of suck Southwest up a little bit more by running the ball and then maybe get over the top of them. Right now, Southwest is playing like a cover four. They're not looking for anything over the top of them.
4: Second and 9 for Lincoln East. Clock at 1:40. Play clock at 8. It's about 7 to 10 yards of cushion. Play action. They'll roll. Griesch looks, sets, fires over the middle, almost intercepted. Wow. Nice by Cole. Undercutting that route for Southwest was Zach Teague. Teague, the safety, almost swooped in and made a pick.
5: Yeah, he did. He knew the route that was being ran, and he undercut it, and he almost got that interception. It was right there. But that's a great play for 24. I kind of like that.
4: Just recognizing what's going on and then just
5: gotta
4: being boot. Johnny on the spot, right?
5: Yeah, well, it's a boot and have a dragger, and if you just got to get underneath that dragger if you're the under guy because there's an over guy over top of him.
4: Big third down and 8 here for East. Trying to get points before half, 90 seconds left, motion, play action. As nice quarterback counter able to surge forward, sprint for that first down is Griesch. That was wonderful. That was great. He had motion in the slot. A fake pitch, and then little quarterback power up the A-gap that time. Right behind center is a good short area burst by Griesch. Griesch for 12, first and 10.
5: Yeah, on my stats, he is their third leading rusher with 131 yards, so he's no slouch when it comes to running the ball.
4: So Griesch gets the first down at the 41 now for East, gets the snap. Back to throw, steps up in the pocket, evades the rush. Here's Milius. Milius again, his second sack as he was able to spy Griesch and then go in for the kill. Loss of 2, timeout called by Lincoln East. So second and 12 coming up. East will snap it back at their own 39. And 47 seconds left will stay here in the Lincoln Electric System broadcast booth. Halftime coming up for Jeff Bryden. He'll get you scores and highlights and everything in between with what's going on around the world of high school football and some college football. And right now you burnt your second time out if you're Sparty. What's the old play call? What are you drawing up in the dirt?
5: Well, if you know they're playing cover four, the middle's going to be a little bit open. So if you can, what you want to do is have your running back kind of go to the middle of the field and then have someone else kind of going over the top of him like a dig route, a deep in. And sometimes you can hit that deep in if you have the backers kind of sitting on the running back about 5 yards deep. So it's cover four is a hard defense to pass against. That's a
4: sure.
5: That's what it's meant to do, stop the pass.
4: Spencer going to split out near side, two to the far side of the field, the southwest side. Play action again. They'll fake the pitch. Here's Griesch. Griesch motoring far side left. Still on his feet. Gets to the 45, 46-yard line. So he'll get about half of those yards back. So third down, 6 coming up for East. They'll burn their last timeout with 34 seconds remaining. East will have the football, 3rd and 7. And they are at their own 46. So timeout, and we're back. 30 seconds on KFOR.
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4: Third down and seven as we wind down this first half. Southwest 17 and East 7. Chris Schmidt, Ben Butenbach, the coach. Jeff Bryden back at our KFOR studios. As a gorgeous night for football here at Seacrest. Southwest able to do enough here offensively. Big plays have dwindled a bit in a pretty tightly contested second quarter. East, a big third and seven. Shotgun three wide near side. Pump fake. As Milius almost another sack. They'll throw an out route. It's incomplete. Sutko, the intended target, lost his footing. In coverage was Fitzgerald as Grish was moving around in the pocket. Found a man, but it was just underthrown. It's fourth down for Lincoln East.
5: Yeah, Southwest, just they're just rushing three. And Milius, he's a big dude, big strong dude. He's just pushing guys around and getting Grish's face. That's a hard time right there for Grish.
4: 26 seconds, a kick into the wind for Lincoln East. Fritton back at his own 20 for Southwest.
5: They're going to take the penalty.
4: Yep. Mavis.
5: Oh, he got it off.
4: Boots it into the wind. This is great. As Fritton lost it, tried to over the shoulder it. And Southwest will dodge a bullet. Recovering it is Rakowski inside the 10 at the 8. As Fritton was veering towards the sideline with a kick that had so much hang time on it that was kicked away into the wind by Mavis. I mean, just a great kick, a tough catch for Fritton.
5: Yeah.
4: And able to make the catch. I said it was Rakowski. That was Belding. Evan Belding jumped on the old grenade to save a terrible situation potentially for Southwest with only 17 seconds remaining. Think if you're East and you recover that.
5: Yeah, that's a big play.
4: Inside the 15.
5: As a special teams guy, I'm like, if it's not kicked at you, just let it go. Like,
4: I'm buying him a steak, man.
5: No doubt.
4: As Thatcher going to kneel on it, Shelton and Southwest going to head to the locker room. But plenty of scoring, plenty of offense, a lot of big plays. As East will head to halftime, trailing by 10 on senior night, 17-7. Southwest leading. East will get the football, and we'll get you to halftime here at KFOR. And I want to tell you about our halftime sponsors here at KFOR, our friends at Sandhills Global. 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
16: It is halftime. Lincoln Southwest leads Lincoln East 17-7. I'm Jeff Bryden. I'll be back with highlights in just a few moments. We have fair skies, 72 degrees, south winds 9 miles an hour in Lincoln, on our way down tonight to a low of around 66. Let's check the latest at 8 o'clock from ABC News.
17: From ABC News, I'm Dave Packer. The outer bands of Isa Isa whipping the Gulf Coast as the storm bears down on millions of Americans. The hurricane weakening slightly now to a Category 2, packing winds up to 110 miles per hour. ABC News meteorologist Leslie Lopez is along Mobile Bay in Alabama.
18: We have the rising waters here. We certainly have the winds, and we have the rain coming on shore. So things are deteriorating in some of these areas. Of course, we're also letting you know evacuation orders up and down the coastline in this area as well. So it's not just Pensacola.
17: Landfall expected near Panama Beach, Florida. The life-threatening storm surge could grow as high as 9 feet in some places, and tornadoes are possible. Protests here in New York City after the ice shooting of a man with his 5-year-old son in the car in the Bronx on Thursday.
19: The streets were full of children coming out of school.
20: The NYPD releasing video of officers responding to the chaotic scene. One ICE agent in a construction vest holding a long gun.
21: Yeah, high five.
22: There's an ambulance right there. We're putting him in or what?
20: Another holding the man's wounded neck. NYPD officers load the man still cuffed into their patrol car.
22: Watch the light, watch the light, watch the light, watch the lights.
20: Telling officers in the back seat to put pressure on the wound.
17: ABC's Aaron Katursky. Barbaric. That's how some Capitol Hill lawmakers describe plans to live stream the execution of the Fort Hood shooter.
23: Shock and disgust across the political spectrum after Defense Secretary Pete Hegseth announced the execution by firing squad of former Army Major Nadal Hassan would be live streamed.
24: We'll make sure that people are able to watch it, that it's public, because people need to understand that there's serious consequences for these types of things.
23: It was a horrific crime. Hassan killed 13 people at Fort Hood in 2009.
17: That's ABC's Martha Raddatz. 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
17: The Nobel Peace Prize for 2026 was awarded today to Navanitham Pillay for what the Nobel Institute called her work to ensure that war crimes, crimes against humanity, and genocide are protected. Utrecht University Assistant Professor in International History, Dr. Iva Vukušić.
0: She has a lifetime of service in international law and human rights law. She spent the last 30 years working on various cases on Rwanda, on Palestine. She is currently also engaged as a judge here at the International Court of Justice.
17: Children are increasingly turning to chatbots when they're feeling sad, stressed, and anxious. That according to a new study published in the Journal of the American Medical Association that found more than 1 in 5 kids are using artificial intelligence for emotional support. ABC's Yuri Benajad has more.
1: While many kids may be turning to AI for their homework, researchers estimate that millions are also asking the chatbots for advice and comfort. Health experts warn that while chatbots may sound caring and confident, they are not therapists. They also may be telling kids what they want to hear rather than what they need to hear. And while a licensed therapist is trained to respond to a mental health crisis, that is often not something that AI is built for.
17: A U.S. missionary has been detained in Haiti on allegations of child abuse and operating an unauthorized orphanage. Haitian police spokesman says U.S. authorities arrested Thomas Osbeck last week and that investigators found explicit messages to children on his cell phone. Dave Packer, ABC News.
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4: $3,000. That's the average amount of money people in the U.S. are now spending on gas in a year. 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
5: The latest on a serious crash that happened on Friday in East Lincoln. Good evening, I'm Jeff Modes, KFOR News. 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Just before 9:30 this morning, Lincoln police got a call about a hit-and-run report in the area of 84th and Hazelwood. Officers soon found out, while they were on the way, that a northbound semi-truck hit several light poles and traffic signals and came to a rest west of the intersection of 84th and O. According to LPD, the driver of the semi had a medical episode, hit another vehicle before coming to a halt in the north curb of O Street. It's believed that injuries, if any, involved are not life-threatening. More of the stories up at KFORnow.com. A 22-year-old California man is in the Lancaster County Jail after he was found to be transporting $250,000 worth of stolen copper on Wednesday afternoon. Lancaster County Chief Deputy Sheriff Ben Houchin says the semi-trailer was seen by a deputy leaning heavily on the passenger side heading westbound on Interstate 80 west of the Waverly exit. A traffic stop was done, but Houchin said the driver, Raman Powell, was not able to provide information on the cargo. Houchin says deputies followed up with the trucking company. The
6: load was supposed to go to Chicago to Carter Lake, Iowa. The stop was west, so they passed Carter Lake, as you could tell.
5: In the cargo trailer, the deputy found 11 pallets of copper wire. Powell was arrested for theft by unlawful taking. University of Nebraska Board of Regents were in Kearney today and voted 10-2 in favor of extending NU President Dr. Jeffrey Gold's contract by another 3 years, retaining him through June 2032. Omaha Regent Joel Makovica voted against the extension at this time.
21: I think we've just gotten into where we extend contracts a little too early, and I think this should be a decision of the board in 2027 or 2028.
5: Beatrice Regent Rob Schaefer, though, voted to support the contract extension, saying Dr. Gold's vision of Project Health is important for the university.
27: This will lock him in, secure him here to be here to not only help raise the money for that project, but to build it on time and on budget.
5: In 2024, Regents approved the initial 5-year deal that would give Dr. Gold a base salary of over $1 million. Again, at halftime, we'll get you back out to Seacrest Field in just a few moments as we get ready for the second half between Lincoln Southwest and Lincoln East. Chris Schmidt will have the action for you coming your way here in just a little bit. Stay tuned for more here at halftime. From the KFOR Newsroom, I'm Jeff Motes.
16: Thank you very much, Jeff. Lincoln's first forecast from the KFOR 24-hour weather center. Looks for clear skies tonight, a low of 66. South winds, they could gust up to 25 miles an hour. Saturday game day, sunny, a high around 89. South winds 15 to 21, gusting up to 37 miles an hour. Clear skies, still windy Saturday night, low 66. Mostly sunny continued breezy on Sunday with a high of 87. Currently fair skies, south winds 9 miles an hour. The dew point very comfortable at 56. And your temperature, 72 degrees at Lincoln Severe Weather Station, KFOR. Back with highlights of the first half right after this.

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9: 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Where it is halftime, and Lincoln Southwest a 17-7 lead over Lincoln East in this city rivalry game from Seacrest Field. I'm Jeff Brighton, and I want to let you know we want to thank all of our Sportscasters Club members, and thanks to Sandhills Global, who will match the scholarship given to this year's student athletes, one from each area high school. Our Sportscasters Club members include Bison Inc., Forsyth Insurance, Leach Camper Sales, Lincoln Electric System, Slim Chicken, Super C Convenience Store, and Sandhills Global. 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Plenty of offense in the first part of this game as Southwest, with their initial possession, they go down the field, a long drive. They go to the air with Thatcher Shelton, the QB.
10: Shelton gets the snap. Has time, sets, fires, end zone. Jump ball, caught, touchdown. From 33 yards out, over the right shoulder, Fitzgerald hauls it in on 4th and 9.
9: And there was some hand jostling going as the two receiver and DB were going down the field, but the penalty against Lincoln East, so the touchdown stands. Southwest with a 7-0 lead after that initial possession. Southeast, they go on defense. Lincoln East, they don't take much time at all. They pull a trick out of the proverbial rabbit's hat. How about a hook and ladder, Huxton Cat with the TD?
10: Going to be a quick hitch. The hook and ladder is good at the 30, to the 50, to the 40. Caught for the 30. Cat's going to go. 10, 5, touchdown. Hook and ladder for 83 yards, touchdown East.
9: Huxton caught with that TD. So 5:38 to go in the first. We're tied up at 7. Southwest then goes on another lengthy drive. This time they get it in on the ground from around the 10-yard line. It is Jace Koch for the Silverhawks.
10: Shelton under center. He'll turn. He'll power toss. Koch straight ahead, kind of hurdles, tries to bounce. Breaking tackles, diving end zone, touchdown.
11: Touchdown.
10: Koch broke 4 tackles on that power.

0: toss.
1: That's Chris Schmidt along with Ben Butenbach on the call here on KFOR. Southwest adds a field goal in the second quarter to make it a 17-7 game. That is where we stand at the half. Let's get you some other scores from around the area on this high school Friday night. We'll start out with the Lincoln scores. Lincoln Standing Bear and Kearney. Standing Bear giving a good game out at UBT Stadium. 3-3 at the end of the first half, a low scoring one. Lincoln High at the end of the first half led Lincoln Northwest over at Beechner 14-12. And Lincoln Southeast, they're out at Grand Island, and at last check, late first half, the Southeast Knights led Grand Island by a score of 28-0. Some Metro scores. Omaha North over Harrisburg, South Dakota. Fourth quarter score, 27-7. Millard South, a 42-7 lead over Omaha Westview. That's a late first half score. Omaha Westside, 56-0 over Norfolk. Late first half as well. And Omaha South in the second quarter, 20-13 over Omaha Buena Vista. Maybe the game of the night, Papillion La Vista South in Columbus at the end of the first half. It is 22-0 Papillion La Vista, or 22-20 Papillion La Vista South with that lead. Over in Class B tonight, Waverly and Norris, they are going at it. And Waverly, a 28-12 lead late second at last check. Pius at the end of the first half, 14-0 over Seward. Over in C1 tonight, Lincoln Christian, who's having a good year, they lead Nebraska City at the end of the first half, 46-0. Meanwhile, over in Class C2, Malcolm taking care of Lincoln Lutheran tonight, late second quarter, by a score of 36-0. Let's switch over to college. A busy Friday night. Louisville leads Florida State 21-14. That is a mid-third quarter score. Just underway out in the Pacific Northwest, number 20, Iowa 3, Washington nothing. Wyoming and San Jose State, they are scoreless. Washington State and Utah State scoreless as well. Still to come tonight, late, Iowa State at number 8, BYU. That'll be over on ESPN tomorrow. Highlight games, A&M and Missouri in the early window, North Carolina and Pittsburgh. And, of course, Nebraska and Indiana. Chris, listen to the show today coming in. Listen to the score predictions. I know it is a tough ask of the Huskers to win this game, but do you feel like they're making progress towards being more competitive in these types of games?
0: You know, we'll see tomorrow, Jeff, and thanks for the great halftime update. Jeff Bryden in the KFOR studios, Chris Schmidt, Ben Butenbach. You know, I think Nebraska's made progress, absolutely, but Indiana's, you know, a playoff contender. We'll see how things shake out. Can't wait to see Nebraska's offensive and defensive line against some of those heavy Hoosiers, Ben. Should be a good one tomorrow.
2: Yeah, I'm looking forward to it. Should be good. I always say when you have a good quarterback like we do, you're always in the game.
0: So oh,
2: that's
0: yeah.
2: That's always nice to know.
0: So we'll see how wrong the prediction goes, Jeff. Tomorrow.
2: Yeah.
0: You know, not a popular take earlier on the Average Joe Sports Show with my score prediction, but it happens. Sometimes you just got to go with what you think's going to happen, and if you're wrong, just get a whole bunch of hot sauce and salt and pepper for the crow on Monday.
2: Yeah. You'd rather be on the wrong side of it, right? If you're wrong and the Huskers win.
0: My late wonderful father would always wager Oklahoma weekend.
2: Okay.
0: Bill Big 8 OU era. And if he would wager, he would bet Oklahoma.
2: Yeah.
0: But if Nebraska won, then he felt okay.
2: Yes. Yeah.
0: So you take my money for a Nebraska win. And if OU did what we got to see earlier, and that's win with a hook and lateral.
2: Yeah.
0: Then you're just heartbroken, but at least you got a few bucks in your pocket. Don't gamble, kids. Let's make that 1,000% out there. We're here at Seacrest Field High School football, 17-7 Southwest leading Lincoln East. And East, East had their moments. Warming up right now is the sophomore quarterback, Thad Keebler. And nice job by the senior running the show. That's Grish, as Brennan, 5'9 senior, did some nice things for that East offense. Southwest and Milius, really, really good, really sound, specifically getting after the quarterback. And
3: if there is a quarterback switch, Coach Ben, Keebler's shown the ability to be really talented passer.
2: Yeah, that's what I had when and I was doing my notes. He has like 152 yards a game and 5 touchdowns. So they're going to get East gets the ball to start the half, and it seems like the wind just picked up, which is kind of counterintuitive. Usually, I remember in Nebraska, the sun goes down, the wind goes down. But right now, it seems like the sun went down, the wind went up. Like, what the heck's going on? This El Nino or something? I guess I don't know. But East will get the ball, and they're going to have to do something with it to kind of get back in this game.
3: Thoughts on Southwest, what you've seen from them defensively and offensively here up there. They're up 10 at half.
2: Thatcher Shelton's doing a really good job with that out pass. It seems like that's been kind of their go-to when they need something. And Coke has really run the ball. I'd be like to Coke, hey, we're going to run you until you pass out on the sideline, because he's really running strong and hard right now.
3: About ready to rock and roll for this third quarter. Set to return, Gertz and Sutko for Lincoln East. Southwest going to kick it into the wind. Rakowski, we'll see if he goes low and slow, a low liner with it. But should see Keebler in, I think. And if it was a situation where it's senior night, my senior quarterback who didn't transfer got the start, good on Coach Gingery. That's a low-lining kick. Going to be fielded by the up man, and that was truly no man's land. I mean, it was center field, and that was it, because if it's a shorter kick, you got to run up on it. If it's a deeper kick, you were going to run into a little traffic issue, but the play was made by the up man, and staying at quarterback is going to be Grish. So Grish will get to work here with Cole splitting out to the far side right.
2: Yeah, that was number 15, Wyatt Clemens, again, that caught that ball. He must have got some heck towards him, because he actually tried to return that one a little bit instead of just falling to the ground. So,
3: Topolsky.
2: Counter.
3: Nice counter run with the head of steam as Mavis. Mavis, the punter, tried to kick it outside. Nowhere to go. The edge set something fierce by Southwest. Able to come in, make the play as Fitzgerald, as Christian with a touchdown reception earlier tonight. Second down, 10. We'll say the 11.
2: I think that was a mix-up on the play there, Chris. The pullers were going left, and he gave the ball going to the right, so you're having two less guys over there. But I don't know if the quarterback was supposed to keep it or what, but it didn't work out. I know that.
3: So they don't say a loss on the carry. No gain. First and 10 is now second and 10. Ball still going to be snapped at the 31. Great shotgun formation. He'll turn, and that quarterback draw, he'll have to tuck, can't go anywhere. Milius again, his third sack, busting through for Southwest. Also in to help escort the quarterback down. Going to be that defensive tackle for the Silverhawks. They got a lot of vets up front, and making the hit was Mowitz. So it's a bookend meeting.
2: Yep.
3: Third down, we'll say 11, loss of one. Important drive here for East to try and get some points and get some momentum. Snap back, rolling left. Grish looks. Grish hammered. In trouble. Making the play.
2: Hoy. 45.
3: Hoy is healthy. Hoy is fast. And he read that. The outside backer shot down. And nowhere to scramble, nowhere to go. Loss of five. Three plays. No gain, and then a loss of four there. It's fourth down for East.
2: Yeah, that was just three bad plays by East, and Southwest just playing that cover four. They're only rushing three, but the three are getting home. So East offensive line's got to bow up a little bit, or this can be a long day.
3: Mavis will kick it. Wind at his back. Fritton back to return. Fritton going to catch that liner at the 31. Lost it on the shoulder pad. Recovered.
2: Covered by East.
3: Lincoln East inside the 30. Sutko dove on it at the 27. First and 10, Sparty.
2: Yeah, fool me once, shame on you. Fool me twice, shame on me. That's twice that he kind of went to get that ball. And this time when it dropped, there was no one there to get it for him besides someone in a blue shirt. So that's a big change for East. That's a big, huge momentum change right there. So hopefully they can do something with it.
3: Almost towards the end of the first half, East dodged a bullet there with a
4: Southwest dodged a bullet with a ball going off the shoulder pad.

0: And you just try to run that ball down their throat while they're kind of on their heels. Southwest is on their heels a little bit here.
1: Cole going to split out far side. He'll have man coverage by Koch. Trips near side. Caught. Play action. Quarterback counter. Milius blew that up. Jeez. Moritz and Milius.
0: He's having a day.
1: Another TFL for Milius. That give him six tackles tonight. Four TFLs.
0: I know you've been calling his name a lot. You know, Tom Milius was actually my roommate in college, so I'm going to have to dab him up.
1: How'd that go?
0: It went well, for the most part. I think I drank a lot of his orange juice. He'd buy orange juice, and I'd drink it, and he'd get mad at me.
1: Tom, just a good dude, great dentist in town, and Junior there has been trying to get, you know, as hard as those hits have been, it's practice, you know. The practice is going to be thriving with dental repairs, thanks to Junior. Turn and counter.
0: A little bit of laundry here.
1: Yeah, flag on the play. Maybe a hold coming up on East on a 2nd and 10. Nowhere for Kant to go.
0: Yeah, I saw Southwest. They brought a middle blitzer, and I think it kind of caught one of the guards off. And he just held him just to make sure his boy didn't get destroyed. So
1: nice pressure there by Lockhart on the pressure up the middle. Going to be a hold on Lincoln East. So 2nd and 10 now is 2nd and 20 back to the 24-yard line. 10-point ball game. East trails. East recovers a fumble at the 27 on the punt. And they're on the move here with the gift, 17-7. And East will go back into the shotgun with Greach at quarterback. Four wide. 2-by-2 situation. Right to left. Wind at the back for Sparty. Greach going to fire. Oh. Slant intercepted. Picked off by Southwest. Fitzgerald could go. Far side Fitz. Sutter step to the 50 and into Southwest territory at the 44-yard line. 25-yard return by Fitzgerald. 1st and 10, Southwest. He dropped into that zone, read it perfect.
0: Yeah, he did. Milius was, he had pressure again, so Milius is a pretty tall dude. He had to throw it over Milius' hands, and it kind of sailed the throw a little bit, and Fitzgerald was sitting right there in that perfect zone, slant zone, and he just he caught it and went for it, so that's good for him.
1: Fitz was just one little stutter step away from maybe house calling that thing.
0: Yeah, Gertz is the one that ended up getting him, and he's playing safety right now, so he had a pretty good angle on him. That's a big turn of events right there. Now the momentum's on Southwest side here.
1: So even at one with the turnovers, motion, play action, Thatcher, middle screen. East has seen that movie against Omaha North a few times. They were ready for it. Rakowski gets sandwiched for no gain. 2nd down 10, Southwest football at the East 44-yard line.
0: Yeah, you can tell East watched film right there because there's two guys ready for that middle screen. I think Southwest might have to open it up here a little bit. I got number 6 down here. He's what, 6'6"?
1: B.J. Simpson. They'll turn, they'll give. East is not going gently into that good night. Caught right there at linebacker. Manning as well. They're trying to run a counter with Rakowski. 3rd down and 12 coming up here for Southwest. 6.5 to go, third quarter. Southwest up by 10, 17-7. Back and forth ball game.
0: Yeah, Southwest,
1: tight ball game.
0: Yeah, Southwest really hasn't been able to run the ball up the middle. They've been doing those out routes that have been gaining all their yards. So, but it looks like East is countering this with bringing their outside back route a little bit further.
1: Safety going to creep up, now drop. Thatcher going to dump it off. Wachowski at the 50. Turns upfield to the 40. Drilled. Absolutely drilled.
0: By Manning.
1: Manning able to make that hurt a little bit. The dump off for 5. 4th down and 5 for Southwest as they'll kick it away. So the interception and a hold on a sudden change by the East defense.
0: Yeah, a little back and forth right here, but Manning, that was a great tackle. Kind of went for the double leg, and number 7 was kind of falling on the ground and got smacked right in the ribs.
1: Even Jack with faking it here, up by 10, this deep into the between the 40s.
0: East really hasn't done a whole lot with the ball. I just try to pin him deep and make him go 90 yards.
1: Rakowski will catch it at his own 48. End over end, knuckling kick.

0: He's going to turn right and roll inside the 15 to the 10 to the 9-yard line. Good little BJ Nan, an approach shot with that chip that rolls right onto the green. Well done by the special teams.
1: I love it when there's like eight guys just sitting around the ball just waiting for it to pick it up. It's like, who can pick it up and give it to the ref first?
0: It's going to rotate one more time. Don't touch it. Don't touch it.
1: That's good stuff right there.
0: First and 10 East at their own 9-yard line. They get the stop, the response after the turnover, and see if East can get some work done here. Maybe dial up the hook and ladder again. I know I've called for it two times after seeing it happen. Always watched it. I've never gotten to call it.
1: About Statue of Liberty? How many other different plays we got out here we could pull off?
0: Snap is back. Breesh toss. Power. Right edge. Far sideline is caught. Trying to get as much as he can, playing bumper cars. He'll get 2 to 3 yards. Second down, 7. Nearing the 5-minute mark here, third quarter. Still a 10-point bulge by Southwest. Is coming into the contest going to be Cole. Cole checks in. Out goes Spencer. Second and 6. Play clock at 23 for East.
1: Yeah, Southwest, the clock is your friend, so keep them in bounds and nothing over the top. Actually going one free here, it looks like. They're manning things up. See if they get some pressure.
0: See if they get Setco involved here. Turn, give. Nice counter. Stop and start move. First down, but a flag on the play. Gain of 7. Nice jump cut there by Cott to get outside and get the first down. See if there's a hold on the play here. Hang on. Yep. Second time. That's rough. East got busted for holding last series. It put him way back behind the chains on third down, or that made it third and long.
1: You know, a lot of these guys are going two-way, and you get tired. And sometimes when you get tired, you get a little handsy, and sometimes discipline kind of goes out the window when fatigue starts setting in. So they're going to have to keep a little bit tighter ship here for both teams.
0: Second down and 12, back to the 7 for East. Got to still try and get the first down. That line to make the 19, but be careful with the football. Scott will switch from left shoulder pad to right shoulder pad, flanking Greish. Low snap, Greish has it, going to roll. Roll to his left, has an up and out, can't get the ball out, and is going to have to just scramble forward. Nice tackle there by Micah Jessen. Jessen able to spy the quarterback there and get back to right around the 14-yard line. So five yards scrambled for by Greish. Third down, 5 at the 14.
1: Yeah, Southwest went to a man coverage, and East, they did zone route, so it didn't really work very good for him. But Greish got a few extra yards out of it for himself.
0: Big third down, their own 14 East. 3:20 left, 17-7, Southwest the lead, East. Play action, Greish going to roll right, Max protect. Greish looks, Greish going to tuck, Greish going to cut it up.
1: There you
0: has
1: go.
0: The first down, past the 20, able to stutter step and get by Jessen to the 21-yard line. First and 10 East.
1: Yep, that was a good run, little it's called waggle, like a waggle, quarterback waggle, where he's going to go play action and waggle out, and he just didn't have anybody open, so he used his legs and got that first down.
0: Well, what was interesting, too, is how well it was set up on the run-pass option, where Wolf, the right tackle, absolutely de-cleated the pursuing defender.
1: He better be careful.
0: Just murdered him.
1: Yeah, he better be careful. They can call that a block.
0: Defenseless,
1: back,
0: right?
1: Yep.
0: Turn and give. Zone read keep. There's Greish. He'll get to the 25-yard line. Quick little burst by Greish. They held the linebackers for about a count or two on that zone read look.
1: Yep.
0: Gain of 4 officially. Second and 6 to the 25-yard line. 2:19. We tick down in this third quarter.
1: Yeah, that was that quarterback counter. I think they tried to run the first play of the second half, that they handed it off instead of keeping it. But you do it right, you get 5 yards instead of negative yards. So East is... they're just moving too slow. They need to get it going a little bit here. They need some deep shots.
0: Danowitz could be that target, split out near left. Shotgun. They'll pitch it. Cott has the edge. David Seal, caught to the 30, gets out of bounds. He'll have the first down to the 34-yard line. He'll get 9 on that toss power. Short side, Cott will move the sticks, pick up a few yards. First and 10 East at their own 34-yard line. We're under 2 minutes in this third quarter.
1: Yeah, that's what I'd be doing with Cott. Get that pitch outside. Let him see some daylight. He's a pretty fast kid. See if he can't get you some extra yards on the edge.
0: Topolowski will be in the slot here. Shotgun, play clock at 12 for East. Motion here. Sutko on the jet sweep. Tries to get outside. Nice work there. One-on-one tackle. And Fitzgerald able to come up. Christian, that one-on-one tackle. Did not get beat or outflanked. Kept his footwork moving laterally. And that's asking something against Sutko as he's got a head of steam on the pop pass. So loss of 3, second down, and 13 here for Lincoln East.
1: Yeah, when I was prepping for this, I saw that Fitzgerald had like 13 total tackles, but 4 of them were tackled for loss. So
0: right.
1: that must be a specialty, coming up on that jet sweep and get tackles for losses.
0: It's good economics, you know.
1: Yeah, I take it all day.
0: Shotgun back here, Grish looks, sets, fires, out route, incomplete, intended for Danowitz in the slot, trying to go up and out. Was a slot linebacker matchup that was open, incomplete, 3rd and 13. As a former linebacker,
1: yes,
0: did you love that slot linebacker matchup?
1: Did I like the slot linebacker? Yeah. Heck no. Those guys are super fast, and I'm super slow, so it never worked out for me. The best thing I could do is maybe go up and jam them a little bit and try to hold them as long as I could. They'd throw it to somebody else
0: within 5 yards, right?
1: Oh, yeah. I'd come up even in their face and just try to hold them right off the start.
0: Slider linebacker matchup, right?
1: Yeah, that's not good.
0: 3rd and 13, big for East. Play action, blitz off the edge. Screen play to Cott. Southwest has done their homework and able to make that play. Lockhart, Sammy, backer there to read the play, scrape along and make the hit. That's going to be a gain of maybe a 4 or 5, but, man, it had the possibility for more, but Southwest reacted better.
1: Yeah, it's... You know, 3rd and long, that's the coaches are probably yelling that, hey, watch the draw, watch the screen. 3rd and long, that's kind of what you're really, really looking out for. And then Lockhart, their leading tackler, did a good job. He's only a junior, so he's got another year to play. He'll get better.
0: So East will kick it from the 20. Fritton at his 20, a neckling line drive. Fritton lost it again, but able to stay down on it. One of those in-between hops. Good job by Fritton, able to kind of feel that if you're playing shortstop, right? The in-between short hop as you charge it. So East doesn't get the turnover that time. Good boom by Mavis on the kick. Winded is back. 1st and 10, Southwest at their own 20. Just 11 seconds remaining in this third quarter. As you have Southwest, they'll break the sideline huddle. And here comes Shelton and company back to work on offense.
1: Yeah, it's a fast third quarter.
0: Yep, Williger going to split out far side in the slot. Going to be Richardson.
1: Oh, cover 0. They're selling out here. East is
0: high formation. Turn and give. Coke veers outside. Good one-on-one tackle.
1: Gertz
0: able to make the Grish actually.
1: Oh, Grish. I'm sorry. Yeah.
0: No, you're good. The backer there. Good one-on-one stop there. Gain of 4 could have been much more. That'll do it for this third quarter. No score in this third quarter, but Southwest headed to the fourth on top, 17-7. Senior night for Sparty, and come on back here in the Lincoln Electric System broadcast booth. An exciting finish on the way here with KFOR and KFORnow.com.
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2: Back here at Seacrest Field, fourth quarter it is. Chris Schmidt, the coach, Ben Buten back. Jeff Bryden back at our KFOR studios. Second down, six for Southwest, up 10, 17-7. High formation, Coke dotting the I for the Silverhawks. Too wide as Shelton going to fire sideline. Richardson had it, lost it. Backpedaling at the 45-yard line. Would have been again at 21. Heard the footsteps, incomplete. Good job by Griech to get there and put the smack on. Third down and six here for the Silverhawks.
3: Yeah, Southwest, they've been doing that out route, and they just finally did the out and up, and it was there. It just kind of ricocheted off Richardson's hands. They've been kind of setting that up all night, so I'm sure they wish they could have that back. But I'm assuming Coke's going to be getting the ball here. They want to run some clock.
2: The dreaded stop and go. Right after all night, a night long of hitches. Shelton looks, fires out route, Fritnell catch, 25-yard line, great tackle, one-on-one in space. Danowitz, minimal gain for Southwest. Danowitz there to corral the target, Fritton. Fourth down for Southwest at their own 25. They'll boot it away, Rakowski back.
3: Yeah, just a nice safe throw for Southwest. And East, they countered getting that backer in the flat finally and stopping for a minimal gain. We got two guys back for East.
2: They're still short or they got 11? Back it is to Rakowski. He'll kick it. High top spiraling end over end out of bounds. Wind at their back. We'll see where this thing goes out of bounds. Could be the 50 or better for East. So a little bit of a second shot from me out of the rough, and who knows where it went. Tough kick that time for Southwest.
3: Yeah, especially with the wind at your back. You just want to boot as far as you can, hopefully get a roll. But
2: even if it's a low liner.
3: Yeah, that doesn't hurt either. But Southwest done a good job of holding East on defense. East needs to get something going if they want to get back in this game.
2: Griech with Gertz to his left. Four wide, 3-by-1 formation. See if Sutko gets going. First and 10, play action. Griech on the counter zone read. Keep behind right guard. Motors past the 40. He'll get to the 34-yard line. Gain a 9 and then a flag after the fact.
3: Merton, 59 down here.
2: So it's going to be East. 15-yarder on East after the play.
3: Yes, him and zero. Him and... was it Jessen?
2: Yep, Jessen.
3: We're kind of getting after it a little bit. And
2: if I'm Merton, I'm hiding from Gingrey.
3: Yeah, I just need to walk away, man. That's the thing about football. If someone's talking smack to you, you can always go after them the next play. You just got to wait one play.
2: And it's legal.
3: Yeah, and it's legal. Just walk away and be like, okay, zero, I got you.
2: Unsportsmanlike. So a first and 10 for East at the Southwest 43. Going to drive them all the way back into their own territory at the 48, first and 10.
3: Yeah,
2: and actually, it's going to be second and 4, right? So this will, from the end of the run, they'll still be on the right side of the 50. East will be, but it's still going to be second and 14.
3: Yeah.
2: Clock continues to move. We're just underway. Fourth quarter, Southwest 17, East 7, Sparty football. Griech has played the whole game at quarterback. Quarterback counter again. Griech has room. Griech to the 40. Griech has the 40 to the 35. Back to where the original line of scrimmage was. That'll be a nice gallop of about 13 yards or so. Third down and 2 on the way. Ball going to be spotted right hash mark here for Lincoln East. 2 yards to get and keep playing here. 2 downs to get 2 yards, you might think. Down 10 here with 10 left in the game.
3: Yeah, I'd just give Griech the ball again. His shoulder's going to be tired, not just from getting hit all the time, but he's kind of carrying his team right now.
2: Turn, give.

0: dancing for a moment. Stood up. He's short.
1: Both as backers
0: Jessen,
1: there.
0: Jessen filled and made the tackle right at the line. Going to bring up fourth and two. No gain. That time for Lincoln East. They'll substitute personnel in here as Cole going to come in. I'd run pass and option this thing again.
2: Yeah.
0: I get Sutko out in the flat, or I get caught somewhere. He's caught back into the contest. He'll flank the right side. Ginormous play for East. Safety's blitz. And Southwest knew it was coming. Milius hit the quarterback so hard, he spit his own mouthpiece out. Gets it back from his mate. Loss of four. Turnover on downs for East.
1: Quarterback
0: as Grease is down as he got rocked by Milius, who is just sizing it up for the knockout shot.
1: Yeah, Southwest went cover zero.
0: And brought safeties.
1: I think they brought 12. I don't know how that worked, but they brought a lot of guys.
0: They brought the kitchen sink.
1: There you go. I like it. But they tried to get that quarterback counter. But with counters, you got to be able to find a hat on a guy. And if there's one extra hat, you
0: there's
1: can't
0: a
1: get
0: seam,
1: it.
0: And here comes,
1: you're done.
0: Here comes the cavalry the wrong way. They called a plumber, brought the sink, and it went that way. We'll step away for 30 and be back here. Fourth quarter, Southwest ball, up by 10 on East on KFOR.
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0: 9:22 left in this fourth quarter. Southwest will get the football. They hold on downs. And back into the contest for Southwest quarterbacks, Gavin Johnson. This formation, last time they had it, Coke got the carry.
1: Yep, Wildcat. We'll see if Coke gets the ball and runs it to the right.
0: And it's kind of an offset eye. They're going heavy. Is almost a fumble. Spun around to the 39-yard line is going to be Johnson on that quarterback counter. But last time they had two backs kind of an offset eye look formation.
1: I think we saw that formation against Millard North.
0: Yeah.
1: Remember when Johnson came in and ran the ball a few times for him? So, yeah, he must be their kind of their running quarterback, I'd say.
0: Well, that is just to burn a little clock, and East had to go super heavy with personnel. 1 yard gained.
1: Here goes unbalanced.
0: They're going to go shift again. Shotgun for Thatcher. He'll get it. Quarterback counter. Edge is sealed. Thatcher able to get to the corner. Sprint past the 45 far side in front of that Southwest bench. He'll get about 8 or 9. And be about a yard short. Third down and one on the way as Thatcher Shelton did go out of bounds, so the clock will stop momentarily.
1: Yeah, I think Thatcher Shelton is, I think he's a track star too, right?
0: Yeah, big time.
1: And so that was just, hey, take the ball, run as fast as you can around the corner and see if we can't get an edge here.
0: Thatcher's family's outstanding, but if I had to put my money down, he got his speed from his mama.
1: There you go. That's good.
0: Third and two, toss power has nowhere to go. Great work by the Lincoln East defense as Rakowski tried the edge, and Mr. Manning said, no, thank you. Loss of one, loss of three. Fourth and five as Southwest will kick it away, wind at their back.
1: That's a good stop for East. They just played their position, played their spots, like a pitch power, and they had someone sitting on the outside, so number seven couldn't get around the corner, so East bone up here a little bit. This ain't over. We still got time.
0: So Gertz and Sutko to return inside their 25. Rakowski wants to hit this one better. He'll stand at his 30. Gets the snap. Sets and fires. Drills that one. Caught at the 20. Fumbled at the 20. Recovered
1: Southwest
0: at the 22-yard line. Southwest the recovery. This wind is playing tricks for all return men. There's been two fumbles by East, one by Southwest. And that time, East coughs it up. Southwest recovers, flips the field. They get

0: it in the red zone.
1: Yeah, that's kind of a, I'm not going to say a dagger to the heart, but it's pretty dang close. I mean, last week when we watched Northwest and Bellevue West, or Bellevue East play, it was a lot of punt stuff too going on. So week seven, you'd think you'd have that under control, but there are high school kids and things happen. So,
0: well, and I mean, you're catching a,
1: it's hard. It's not easy.
0: Slippery pig into the wind.
1: With people on your face, yeah.
0: Shotgun for Shelton. Shelton turns and gives. Counter action. That's Rakowski. Power into the 20. And he'll be able to pick up a couple right side on that counter power look. Second down, 7 officially. More clock going to burn here. 7.5 minutes. Been pretty quick ball game.
1: It has been, especially the third quarter was super fast. If Southwest can get Rakowski going a little bit, and he is their leading rusher with 406 yards and 7 touchdowns, and Koch has been doing most of the running, but if Rakowski's fresh, look out.
0: Southwest trying to figure out what's going on. Twilliger says, all right, what are we running here, Coach?
1: Running
0: play clock
1: ball.
0: At 3, play clock at 2.
1: Nope.
0: RPO is Shelton off his back foot, fires inside the 10, and it's incomplete. That's just some upper body strength there by Shelton as he was getting crashed down on. Merton was right there to make the hit as Shelton threw it. He was on one leg hopping and doesn't get flagged because he had a receiver in the area.
1: Yeah, I think it was supposed to be a quick
0: it was
1: hitter.
0: RPO,
1: yeah, it was
0: right?
1: RPO quick hitter, and that just the guy didn't show up, so Merton
0: usually,
1: was right there in the back.
0: Usually that pop pass fake, it's like,
1: it's quick, quick, bang, bang.
0: It is. You fake the handoff and you fire the slant route. Third down and 7 for Southwest, the 19 of East. Southwest up 10, trying to put this one away. Shotgun snap. Thatcher sets, fires. Good catch over the middle. Nice grab that time by Dawes. Dawes sat down between the hashes. He'll get a couple 3 and bring up fourth down and time to kick. Cisneros is going to come on. Already drilled a field goal from 24 yards for Lincoln Southwest. They'll make that, this one snap it from the 15, put her down to the 22. 32-yard field goal right down Broadway here between the hashes. Straight on kick. Snap is down. Kick is up and over. And it is good from 32 yards. Would have been good from another 10 or 15, I think, and Southwest adds to their lead 20-7, 6:18 to go in this fourth quarter.
1: Yeah, that was a big change of events. East defense stopped them, made Southwest punt, and then
0: a turnover,
1: and gave them a short field, and I'm not sure if Southwest made much yardage, but they had it good enough where they could kick a field goal, and it's getting kind of the crunch time here for East to do something. They might have to loosen it up and start throwing the ball around a little bit more. But it's hard against Southwest. They can do that cover 4 and only bring 3. And if Milius can come home, it's hard for you.
0: Mm-hmm. A couple minutes burnt clockwise as well. Is Rakowski going to get it booted up? And East will get the football. They need a return or something here, don't they?
1: They're going to need something big to change that momentum over. They got
0: Gertz.
1: The win in their face, so you're probably going to kick it out of the end zone, I'd assume here.
0: And Sutco. Yep, you're right. You would think with the wind at your back, you're going to be able to power this one forward. Nice drill kick, and that thing's going to hit about 10 yards deep into the end zone. And first and 10 of the 20 here for East. They'll go back to work with Gersh. I wonder if he can do any more rollout work.
1: Well, Gersh might be hurt because he got pretty banged up by Milius, so we'll see if Keebler gets to throw the ball around here. It looks like it.
0: I think Keebler is in at 6'4". Keebler did throw for 300 yards against Omaha North.
1: Yeah.
0: Sutco and Keebler, it was like Montana to Rice that night.
1: Yeah, Keebler
0: wore him out. So Keebler's got some good giddy up on the pass. Turn, give, caught. Between the hashes, not much going there. Second down, we'll say 9, as we're nearing the 6-minute mark for East. Their own 20, down 13, 20-7.
1: If I remember correctly, I think Ebler's a lefty quarterback. I mean, I know that's not doesn't really matter much, but I just like to know, hey, he's a lefty quarterback. So it kind of changes the way you do things play calling wise. So

0: all-time lefties. You got Steve Young, Boomer Esiason, out route. Nice smoke on that pass.
1: Out of bounds.
0: And Sotko is going to spin and spin and keep spinning to near the 30-yard line. So that'll stop the clock, under six to go. Kenny Stabler, of course.
2: Yep.
0: Who else are we missing here? So you got Snake. You got Steve Young.
2: There was another 49er that was a lefty.
0: You got Steve Young. You got Snake. Turn and give. Nice move.
2: Not many.
0: And that was caught. Dave Hum. Dave Hum was wonderful. He'll get it past the 35. Hurry up motion here for Lincoln East. Second and five.
2: Yeah. East needs to look for Sutko a little bit more.
0: They've got him isolated near side. Coke guarding him. Again, the quick out. A nice work by Coke as he anticipated. That was a bullet there from Keebler. And Sutko tried to play catcher there.
2: Yeah.
0: Figure out where the old fastball was going. Stopped clock right now. Third down and four. East football, their own 37 down here. 13 points. Milius off the edge. He'll blitz, turn, and give. Caught. Nice work by the linebacking core. And that's a no gain.
2: 45.
0: And how about it?
2: Hoy.
0: Able to make the play is Hoy. Hoy just shot through. Had a clear seam to go there. So no gain. Fourth and five. Under five. East going to go for it here at their own 36-yard line.
2: That's that 3-4 defense. And Hoy kind of plays the outside linebacker, but he blitzed into the A gap. So I'm sure that guard wasn't looking for him to come all the way in there. And it was clean.
0: Southwest so multiple. I mean, they've got two guys standing up on the edge, two guys on the interior. Fourth and five, rolling left. Keebler going to fire, airmails it. Too wide and incomplete. Has caught the intended target. Would have had the first, but a little rough there when you're on the run throwing the ball sometimes.
2: Yeah. I think he had a little bit more time. Well, you kind of want to go towards the line of scrimmage when you're going to throw the ball, and he was still kind of fading left. That's just something as a sophomore you're going to have to learn. You want to kind of come upfield, so you're moving forward when you throw that ball. He had a little bit more time, but he's kind of coming cold off the bench too, so I don't blame him for that.
0: First and 10, Southwest. They'll have it at the East 46-yard line. Shelton back in.
2: Looks like Coke's in the backfield. See him run the ball a few times.
0: Yeah, we'll see if they go between the tackles or they try and hit the perimeter. He's really loading up on the edge. Thatcher Shelton gets a block from the outside, cuts it in. Now tries to bounce again for a couple. Is Shelton going to run to the near the 35? He'll get about a yard or so and bring up second down. We'll say nine was a good perimeter pursuit by East there to corral that thing.
2: Yeah, I think Herter, the outside linebacker, did a good job of just taking on Coke and making sure Shelton couldn't get to the outside, made him churn it up, and he had two or three buddies sitting there waiting for him. So that's a good play for that outside linebacker.
0: Under four in this fourth quarter now as Southwest came in here at 4-2. And just a few minutes away here from notching win number five. Shelton turn, give. Coke up the middle, has room, 20, and puts his head down past the 30, beg your pardon, to the 25-yard line. Quick burst, 11-yard gain. First and 10, Southwest. I love that little delay.
2: Yeah, he just slides right through there, doesn't he? He's kind of like sidestepping, and I don't even know, like sashaying, I guess? I mean, what is the word he's saying?
0: Remember Le'Veon Bell?
2: Oh, yeah.
0: How you'd like count one Mississippi, two Mississippi, and then he'd take off.
2: Yes, I remember that very, very well.
0: So that's who, I mean.
2: Very patient.
0: I hate saying, hey, the kid runs like Le'Veon Bell.
2: Close, but yeah.
0: Style he does.
2: Yes.
0: First and 10, he'll give it to Coke on the counter. He is ripped down. Mertens again making the play there, grabbed him by the shoulder pads, and then spiked him. So no gain, maybe a loss of four. Exactly, loss of four. Second and 14. Southwest just going to burn some clock here.
2: Yeah, I think they're snapping it a little bit too early, too.
0: The 30 make that 28-yard line now after the TFL by Lincoln East.
2: Yeah, they should run that all the way to 1 second, then snap it. Just keep wearing that clock out. Keep burning it. Here they go. Now they're going to do that.
0: Two and a half to go in this one. Southwest going to move to 5-2 on the year. Poor East at 0-7 shortly. Blitz being shown up the middle. Turn and give the coach. He'll jump cut again, and all he can do is kind of read where the tackle's going and then just bounce it forward. He's just going to put a timeout, stop the clock here on third down and 14. With 2:13 left, we'll step away for 60 seconds and be back on KFOR.
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0: Fourth down, or make that third and 13. Counterplay is, again, unbalanced look there by Southwest as Shelton turned and gave to Koch. He tried to go right to left on the counter. Coach Buten back.
7: Yep.
0: And not much gained there on third and 13. We'll say fourth and 11 coming up from the 25-yard line. Officially, timeout called by East again as Gingery keeps fighting, man.
2: Yeah, what do you do for Southwest? You kick a field goal or you just...
0: I just run a play. I don't put any more points on the board.
2: Yeah.
0: Out of respect, because East, they've been wounded, they've been decimated by transfers, and all they do is keep swinging. So I respect this team, and
2: no doubt,
0: I really think the record does not resemble the sweat and worry that went into four quarters playing against them.
2: Yeah, they had some stuff stacked against them. Like I said, they have the seventh hardest schedule this year,
0: just right behind Bama.
2: Yeah, and they've had a lot of close losses. I know that's still a loss in the book, but it's at least something you can hang your hat on.
0: Fourth and 11 for Southwest. They have one man late to the party. That is going to be Fritton that'll set up in the slot. Timeout going to be called by Southwest. We're going to step aside, take a 60-second break. Be back as we'll wind down this fourth quarter here. Southwest 20 and Lincoln East 7 on KFOR.
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0: Touchdown Southwest. They went for it all on fourth and 11 from the 25. Fitzgerald go route, end zone, touchdown. 26-7 Southwest, a exclamation point to wind it down here in this fourth quarter.
2: Yeah, I don't even know what to say. He was wide open. Just put it up there and let your guy go up there and get it. Had the win at your back.
0: You're going to keep calling timeouts. We're going to throw it to the end zone.
2: Yeah, sometimes that happens. Just think, Fritton came out here late and they had to call a timeout. They probably had a run call and then like, you know what, let's just go to the end zone.
0: Let's just throw it to Fitz again.
2: Let's see what happens.
0: Snap is down, kick is up, end over end, and it is good.
2: Manning is not happy. Manning just bull rushed like four dudes and knocked them all over. You could tell.
0: Yeah.
2: A little upset about that. Not, but I don't blame him. Kind of like, gosh darn it. My first game back, and I hate Southwest, and we're taking out some of these linemen.
0: So I'm gonna go bowling ball on bowling pins.
2: Yes.
0: 2:02 left in this one, 27-7 Southwest, and a couple of touchdown receptions from Fitzgerald. Had a 33-yarder in that first quarter, and then this one's a 25-yarder, so really good work for Christian. Couple of catches, couple of touchdowns.
2: He is
0: an emerging player as a junior.
2: I do see that, yes. He looks the part, too. He has a little bit of swagger about him. Very athletic, so he's going to have a good future for him.
0: So if Papa Todd and Christian are in the driveway playing one-on-one, who are you going with?
2: Oh, Todd for sure.
0: Okay.
2: He's got a little bit more oomph to him that probably push him around still.
0: Coach Butenbach saying the old man strength never fails. East will get the return going to the 24-yard line. First and 10 coming up here for Lincoln East. 1:56 left in this one. And Southwest, comfortable right now, 27-7.
2: Yeah, I wonder if they're going to keep. Yeah, it looks like everybody's kind of keeping their dudes in. No one's switching anybody out. But it's kind of to be expected with a rivalry game like this. You want to kind of go with the girl who went to the party with, you know.
0: Keebler going to be in the shotgun, 3-by-1. Back to Keebler. Slant route. They'll do the hook and ladder again. Caught, gets the pitch again. This does not go 82 yards. This goes about 15. And they found Sutko, and Sutko flipped it to Caught. Caught able to get credit for the 12-yard reception. So he is knocking on that 100-yard door on three catches.
2: Yeah.
0: So I think he had a little check down or two. He might have over 100. So 10 on the carry, the hook and ladder again. 2-for-2, East with the degree of difficulty. Keebler going to fire it, comeback route. Nice catch and turn and burn that time by Spencer. Spencer's ganged up on as the linebacker Lockhart and Jessen. They combine, gain a 7 on that comeback route. Second down, 3 for Lincoln East. Minute mark even right now, and now under a minute to go is East. Hard fought tonight, but just going to fall short 27-7 against Southwest. See if Milius goes for the fifth sack. They'll rip it outside. Nice catch that time by Rickenbaugh. Rickenbaugh to the sideline. Again, past the 45 to the 48-yard line. He'll get about 10. And move the sticks and stop the clock. 2-minute drill time with Keebler.
2: Yeah, he's getting that short route, out route, and just letting his guys go to work. You know, Southwest is playing pretty deep, playing pretty far off him, so they're going to let him have those 3 or 4 yard passes and just come up and make some sure tackles in the playing field.
0: And clock stopped at 37 seconds. Keebler going to roll left. He's the lefty, sets, fires. Open is going to be caught, 20. Caught, puts his head down inside the 20, out of bounds at the 18-yard line. Nice wheel route as Caught got it. Sideline left side and then motored about 15 after the catch. He'll get 32 on that grab. First and 10 to the 17 for East with 29 seconds remaining here, trying to get another touchdown on the board here.
2: Yeah, that was a good play concept. They just had three guys in three different levels, and the guy in the middle was wide open, and he was able to make a good throw to him.
0: Sutko split out far side left against the grain. Set, fire, out route, incomplete, no good. Zdanowicz was the third, or part of that trio in the trips formation, was the first receiver closest to the right tackle. He went on an out route, and it's incomplete. Clock will stop. 25 seconds remain. Second and 10 at the 17 for East. Knocking on the door here in the red zone.
2: Yeah, I think East probably needs to take a couple shots.

0: here. Try to answer that 7 points that Southwest put up on you. Make it a little bit more closer and feel a little bit better about yourself.
1: 2x2 formation, shotgun. End zone. Incomplete. A little too much air on that one. Into the wind. Good strong throw, though, by Keebler. Mm-hmm. 3rd and 10. Yeah. 21 seconds left in this one. 27-7. East trails. Southwest in control right now.
0: Yeah, Southwest, they're like in a cover five shell. They got, you know, deep middle and two deep, or four deep corners, and it's hard to find any spot in there.
1: See if they find caught again out of the backfield. Shotgun to Keebler. Sets, fires, slant route, incomplete. And that was intended, I believe, for Danowitz. 3rd down and 10 with 17 seconds. That was third. Now it's fourth. 4th and 10 here for Sparty. Trying to get one more score on the board.
0: Yeah, this is when you can kind of, when they're playing pretty far off, you can kind of do it like...
1: You dump it down and get some yak.
0: Like a jailbreak screen, or you kind of do like a bubble out here with some guys in front of you. See if you can't get a long pitch go play here.
1: Snap is back. Keebler sets, fires, out route, and incomplete on 4th down. Tough catch, trying to come back for it was Spencer at 6'3", and was in the vicinity but not quite on target. And turnover on downs for East. 1st and 10 Southwest. They'll go good old Victory, found his formation, and moved to 5-2 shortly.
0: As an offensive coordinator, that is your favorite play on the play sheet, is Victory formation. You love calling that as a winning offensive coordinator.
1: Shotgun formation, no, under center, forgive me. Is Shelton going to kneel down, hand the ball back, and East on senior night, kept swinging. They'll line up, shake hands as Sparty falls to 0-7. Clock hits triple zeros. And Southwest now at 5-2. They have won two straight. 27-7. Silverhawks over Lincoln East here at Seacrest Field in the Lincoln Electric System broadcast booth. 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Coach Ben Butenbach, final thoughts before we wrap up a Friday night here under the lights from Seacrest.
0: You know, I think East did a good job of staying in the fight as long as they could. It's just hard when you're kind of banged up and down a few guys, and Southwest did what they were supposed to do. They threw the ball around really, really well, and Milius, he did one heck of a job of kind of just stopping the run and stopping the pass kind of all himself. I know his dad will be super happy about that, but It was a good game all the way around, I think.
1: Back and forth, a lot of scoring, some big plays. 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
0: Thanks for having me.
1: 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Appreciate you, Jeff Bryden. Thanks for taking care of us back in the KFOR studios. 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
11: 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I'm Jeff Bryden with the post-game report. 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Also, I want to take time to thank all of our Sportscasters Club members, including Bison Inc., Forsyth Insurance, Leach Camper Sales, Lincoln Electric System, Slim Chickens, and Super C Convenience Store, along with Sandhills Global, who will match the scholarship given to this year's student-athletes, one from each area high school. So let's get you some highlights of this game just concluded, as there was a lot of action in the first quarter. The majority of the action took place in that first quarter. Lincoln Southwest, they get the ball first. Slow, methodical drive until it's time to score, and then they go to the air. Their quarterback, Thatcher Shelton.
12: Shelton gets the snap, has time, sets, fires, end zone, jump ball, caught, touchdown from 33 yards out over the right shoulder. Fitzgerald hauls it in on 4th and 9.
11: So just like that, Southwest gets the lead on their first drive, but East had an answer, and they do it with some trickery, the old hook and ladder, and Huxton caught with the touchdown.
12: Going to be a quick hitch. The hook and ladder is good at the 30, to the 50, to the 40. Caught for the 30. Pat's going to go. 10-5. Touchdown. Hook and ladder for 83 yards. Touchdown East.
11: So it ties it up at 7-7. Southwest, another lengthy drive before the end of the first quarter. And they get the go-ahead touchdown, the lead for good. And they do it from around 10 yards out. It is Jace Koch on the ground for the Silverhawks.
12: Shelton under center. He'll turn. He'll power toss. Koch straight ahead. Kind of hurdles. Tries to bounce. Breaking tackles. Diving end zone. Touchdown.
13: Touchdown.
12: Koch broke 4 tackles on that power toss.
11: And the Silverhawks go up 14-7 at the end of one. 17-7 was the score at halftime. They had a field goal. And then late in the fourth quarter, with the score 20-7 coming out of a timeout on fourth down, Southwest strikes again. And it is Christian Fitzgerald after that touchdown in the first quarter. He gets one late in the fourth.
12: Touchdown, Southwest. They went for it all on 4th and 11 from the 25. Fitzgerald, go route, end zone, touchdown. 26-7, Southwest.
11: They had the extra point for the final, 27-7. So with that victory, Southwest improves to 5-2 on the year. And Lincoln East, a hard-fought game tonight. A lot of close losses this year. And the East, the Spartans, are now 0-7 on the 2026 campaign. Here's what we have for you for scores from around the area in Class A. Kearney over Lincoln Standing Bear tonight. Out at UBT Stadium at Lincoln Northwest, the final there 10-3. Also going on, Lincoln Northwest, a 35-25 win over Lincoln High. That was out at Beechner tonight. At halftime, we don't have an updated score that I found, but it was 28-0. Southeast led Grand Island on the road at the end of the first half. Other scores from the Metro include Omaha North, a 27-7 win over Harrisburg of South Dakota. That's a road win tonight. Millard South, midway or early fourth quarter, 63-7 over Omaha Westview. Omaha Westside's knocked off Norfolk 63-0. Bellevue West leads Bellevue East 48-14. That's a third quarter score. South Sioux City over Omaha Burke 22-21 early fourth. Omaha South at the end of three over Omaha Buena Vista 30-13. Papillion-La Vista South at the end of three 35-20 over Columbus. Bennington a 48-7 win over Omaha Bryan. Papillion-La Vista 39, Omaha Central nothing. That's a fourth quarter score. Elkhorn South in the game of ranked teams over Creighton Prep tonight, 28-21. That was a good one. Millard West over Washburn Rural High School of Kansas, 14-7. That was up in Omaha. And North Platte at the end of the first half led Omaha Northwest 62-0. Let's flip over to Class B, where the game of the most local interest tonight was Waverly, as they lead Norris now 41-12 at last check, early fourth quarter. Pius at the end of three led Seward 14-7. Blair has knocked off Lexington 49-14. Scott Catholic a 34-7 win over Gross Catholic tonight. Crete 21, Platteview 14. That is a late fourth quarter score. Gretna East over Elkhorn 35-13 at the end of three. And Wahoo knocks off Beatrice tonight 29-13. Over in C1, Lincoln Christian in action tonight as they are at home taking on Nebraska City. 66-15, the Crusaders with that lead late fourth quarter. And then over in C2 tonight, Lincoln Lutheran, they are taking on Malcolm. And at the end of three, it was Malcolm with a 43-7 lead. So that wraps up the scores from high school football tonight. Let's get you some college score updates on our way out. Florida State trailing Louisville 41-20. That is a fourth quarter score. Iowa 27, Washington nothing. That's a second quarter score coming up to halftime. Late second quarter, San Jose State 7, Wyoming 6. Washington State over Utah State, a second quarter score of 9-3. So you're caught up. Big game for the Huskers tomorrow. Again, the Average Joe Sports Show pregame show, you can catch it on the Average Joe YouTube channel at about 8 o'clock. And then at the end of the game, right here on KFOR FM 101.5, 1240 AM, the guys will be along. Chris will lead the way with the thoughts, post-game reaction for Real Red Reaction, which starts right at the conclusion of tomorrow's game against Indiana. I'm Jeff Bryden. Thanks so much for joining us for high school football tonight on KFOR. Again, our final score, Southwest improves to 5-2. They knock off Lincoln East by a final score of 27-7. Have a safe and enjoyable weekend in the capital city. Football and volleyball from Nebraska. Nebraska and Wisconsin play tomorrow night as well. So a big weekend for high school football, or for both high school and college athletics here in the capital city. Have a great time.
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14: 15 months of sacrifice just to get out of debt, and then you're going to have to attack this
15: rental.
14: The rental. I mean, it's going to be years till you're right side up on everything.
15: What do you owe on the personal? mortgage? Just curious.
16: 320.
15: Yeah. Yeah, because I'm with Rachel. I think there's two, those two routes are there, but then you, when you play out the second

0: a year, and that doesn't include all the maintenance. So it's really not doing you guys a lot of favors. It's probably not worth, what's it called? Not worth the squeeze.
1: Yeah, I think I've convinced myself. The juice is not, the juice is not worth the squeeze.
0: That's it. Thank you, Jade.
1: Yeah.
0: Yeah, Sam, I think I'd get out of it. Uh-huh. And take the equity. It was a great first house for you guys. But again, you're not making, you're just making $500 a month off this thing. You could do that.
2: Okay.
0: Babysitting, you know, a couple of times or something. You know what I mean? And not have the upkeep and the, you know, the stress of a rental right now. And if you guys wanted to get back in, that's the other beautiful thing is, you know, you guys could look up in 5-ish years and, you know, if everything's paid off and you guys put some socks and money away, you could get back into this if you wanted.
1: Was that your, I'm just curious, was that your plan from the beginning when you guys bought this house where you're like, we'll live in this for a while and then we'll buy a new one and we'll rent this one? Was that your plan and it just got you here, or what, did that just kind of default?
2: It was our starter home, and then we had an opportunity that took us out of that area, and so when we were looking in the area that we moved to, we thought it was a good investment to keep it and have it someone else pay our mortgage, essentially. Mm-hmm. And so,
1: so this is
2: where we're at. But
1: yeah, I push for option one because it's now it's also an intentionality play on your own life, which is you really didn't set out to have a rental in another area. It just kind of happened, and then you flexed for it. But it wasn't what you were gunning for or pushing for intentionally, if that makes sense.
2: It does. I have a second part question, if we have time, with like what we should do with our $13,000. I know you guys have a queue, so.
1: Hit it.
0: Yes. Yeah. Go ahead.
2: Part of our ADA is a vehicle. I can sell it and net about $4,000. Do we take that and get a cash car, and then, or do I put that towards other debts that come in the snowball order first and then just keep that payment?
0: How much is the car loan?
2: It's $31,000.
0: Oh gosh. Yep.
2: $35,000.
0: Yes. I would sell it.
1: Uh-huh. I mean, if you,
0: it's enough of the 88, I mean, that gets you guys down to $50,000. Yeah.
1: And then suddenly this is,
0: so I would take, cause what would feel like a good car to you? Like a $9,000-ish car?
2: When I've been looking, I feel like that's where we land with something reliable and feel like we could take our kiddo in safely. But I don't know if that's unreasonable with the amount.
0: I think that's fine.
1: I think it's reasonable.
0: Yeah, I would sell it, step down. I mean, you're stepping down from a $33,000 car to a $10,000. So that's a fair sacrifice.
1: Absolutely.
0: So yeah, I would do that. Pull some money from that $13,000. And then, you guys should have around $8,000-ish left. Keep $1,000, so that's $7,000, going. So that, I mean, you guys will have close to $43,000 to pay off, which is awesome. And not to keep putting this in your ear, but if you sell the house,
1: and an emergency fund.
0: That's right. You'll have all baby steps 2 and 3, and that just sets you guys up for so many options in life. Like it frees up your income. It's amazing. And so now the house may take a little bit to sell and a couple of things. So keep working on that snowball. Depend on that. But man, when that sells, if you guys choose that route, and that equity check comes in, that's going to feel really good. You guys are going to have a lot of control over your life.

Hey guys, it's Rachel Cruz. I don't know about y'all, but I can build something up in my head until it feels way harder than it really is. I'll convince myself it's going to take forever, be super complicated, or cost a fortune. Then I finally sit down to do it, and I wonder why I waited so long. 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
1: Here's a look at Lincoln's first forecast. Lows level off around 66. Tonight, under clear skies, southerly winds, 10 to 15 miles an hour. High temperatures reach up to 90. Tomorrow, bright sunshine expected. Clear skies. Tomorrow night, lows dip down to about 66. I'm weatherology meteorologist Ray Miller on KFOR-FM 101.5 and 1240 AM. 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

0: 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Welcome to the show.
1: Hi.
0: Hello, hello. Thanks for calling. How can we help?
1: So I'm calling because I need some advice on the best way to purchase my parents' home.
0: Okay. That's exciting. What's causing this transaction to happen?
1: Well, so my parents, they own their home outright. It's paid off. And I've known always that one day it will be my home. It's something that we've like clearly discussed in the past. And just as to recently, they've kind of been, you know, having some financial issues as far as like my dad's retired now. What they used to spend, they're still spending that but without the income. And so my kind of idea was I'm currently looking to purchase a house. Well, what if I purchase their home from them so that it could still put money in their pocket, but I could also live in a home right now too?
0: Oh, boy. Okay.
1: Yeah.
0: How much is the house? How much would you buy it for?
1: Well, so that's kind of what we're talking about. So right now, like just looking on Zillow without getting it appraised or anything like that, the house is worth about $590,000.
0: Okay. And how much money do you have, Danielle, for a down payment?
1: For a down payment, I have about $50,000.
0: Hmm. Okay. How much do you make? How much do you make a year?
1: So me and my fiance together, we make about.
0: How much do you make, Danielle? How much do you make?
1: Me?
0: Yes.
1: I make about $80,000 a year.
0: $80,000 a year. Okay. When is the wedding?
1: It is next October.
0: So a year from now. Okay.
1: Yes.
0: And how much does he make?
1: He makes. Depending on his overtime, it kind of like ranges between about 100 to 120.
0: Okay. I'm going to run a quick calculation because I want to give you the best option, the best opinion. But I don't think, number one, you're going to be able to afford this house.
1: Well, so that's the thing is my parents wouldn't be selling it to me for that price.
2: Yeah, what are they selling it for? That was where my head was. What would they be selling it for?
1: They would want to sell it to me for $350,000.
0: So they're gonna take a paid off asset when they're struggling with retirement and give you a discount, and then they're still gonna be struggling with retirement with no place to live. This doesn't sound
2: she's not gonna live there. She's gonna let the parents live there. That's
0: Your parents are gonna live there.
1: Yes,
2: this
1: they're
2: is
1: also
2: a bad
1: live there. They're to build an ADU on the property.
2: This is a bad plan. Sorry, it's taken me a moment. No, I've been sitting here trying to dissect this in my mind.
0: This is not good.
1: No, it's okay.
2: This is it's not a good plan for a lot of reasons.
1: Okay.
0: We'll start listing them. We love you, Danielle. If we were having a glass of wine, we'd cheers right now and just be all friends.
2: Yes.
0: So we'll give you the bad news. We'll give you the bad news first.
2: Yes. So first off, I just want to say this, and I know they're our family and we love them, but it's really not your job to bail them out. Like, you don't need to do that, because if I were to talk to you aside from your parents and I said, what do you want to do with your life? Like, where do you want to live? What do you want to do? I don't think that you'd be like, my plan in life is to buy my parents' house.
0: And for them to live in the unit that they're going to build behind me.
2: I feel like you're making a major flex that is a huge component to people's lives.
0: Yes.
2: To clean up someone else's mess. And I just, how old are you?

0: I'm 30.
1: Yeah, at this point in your life, you need flexibility. You need to be able to go follow a job. You need to get, you know, you have a fiance and all these things. I think that you're really tying yourself up in a major way, and I would not do that. So that's thing one. Thing two is I'm not convinced this will fix them.
2: No.
1: Even if you did do it.
2: Because the house isn't their issue. Like, if they had a massive mortgage payment, right, and it's, like, eating up so much, but the house is paid for. The house is not their issue. They're their issue. They've not adjusted their lifestyle and, you know, learned to control their spending. So, because I think where I'm struggling, Danielle, to be honest, if they had called in, I would be like, no, I would not sell a job. If you guys need money, you need to sell your $600,000 house. You guys need to go buy a $300,000, invest $300,000 of the rest, and that's your retirement. And you got to learn how to live off of that. And that's a great retirement. It'll double every 7 years. Maybe you guys work a little. You know, that's, I would advise them not to do it just as much as I would advise you not to do it for your own self. Mm-hmm. And you know, and your fiance, I'm just telling you, 4 years into this thing, what if you guys want to move? Well, your parents are in the backyard, and when you're trying to sell this house because he's gotten a job somewhere, you know what I mean? Like, it puts your parents in a bind again. Very so, like, it's it feels like a short-term solution that for a long-term play is going to be really problematic. Mm-hmm. And I get how you got here, though. Like, it makes sense. Like, you look at it on paper, and it, but when you play real life through it all,
1: it has the potential to really mess with your relationships, honestly.
2: Yes.
1: On a major level.
2: And it just handcuffs you to this property forever and ever until they decide to move one day. Because you can't sell it. You could never sell that home, you know?
0: Yeah, well, I think where our mind was is kind of like, because we've been looking for a home. And we've run into the same scenario of, like, things are just so expensive right now. You know, interest rates are super high.
2: Sure.
0: And they're expensive. Will we ever be able to afford a home? So I think that it was like, oh, well, maybe we can help them at the same time as this is kind of beneficial for us too.
2: Yeah, no, I hear that. I totally hear that. And I think I almost would be okay with the scenario if they weren't living in the back and they weren't dependent upon that money for retirement. Do you know what I mean? Like, if they were set up well and they were like, you know what, we've done well. We're fine.
1: Yes.
2: We're going to gift our child $300,000 of equity. That's a beautiful, that's a great, like, what a great deal if that was the case, right? And you could afford the home, all of it. It's out of their desperation that makes me nervous, and that you guys are going to be attached to this property because they're living there. It's the same thing when we talk to families that they want to buy lots all together.
1: Uh-huh.
2: Well, then it traps everyone that they can't move, because if brother and, you know, brother and sister-in-law want to move, we don't want strangers living next door. This was supposed to be our family thing.
1: Like, right.
2: It sounds really good.
1: Until you actually
2: I'm just nervous for you in that. And again, it's because of their desperation. I don't like it. And in the proximity that traps you in that property.
0: Okay, that makes sense.
2: Yeah.
0: That totally makes sense. So if it were in perfect terms and I convince my parents to sell their house and they say, okay, we're fine, we come up with the number, is putting it into, like, because I know that if they sell it to me or if they give it to me or however that works, like one day in the future, say that I don't even buy it, you know, they just want to pass it down to me.
1: Uh-huh.
0: What is the best way that they could pass it down to me where I won't later in life be hit with a bunch of taxes on
2: Yeah, it would be left in an inheritance, like if you just do a will or a trust and that property is deeded to you at their death, because you want the step up in basis. If you buy it before, you're going to take the tax hit when you sell it from when they first purchased it. But if they keep this home and, you know, God willing, they live another, you know, 20 years, I don't know how old they are, and they pass, then in 2046, in 20 years, you know what I mean, when it gets handed to you in their inheritance, whatever that house is worth then is the value. So when you sell it, you wouldn't have taxes. You wouldn't have to pay taxes on a, oh my gosh, what it could be, I'm making this up, a $2 million home, but they bought it for $300,000.
1: It's starting.
2: Yes, exactly. Yeah. Yep. So it would be in that. And I would say, too, I'm trying to run quick numbers for you, because it would be about a $3,000 a month mortgage payment if you did this deal, and you just want to make sure with your income, and I hesitate to even put the fiance because you guys aren't married yet, yeah. making sure that it's a fourth of y'all's take-home pay to just at least be in a good parameters of a mortgage for you guys.
3: Listen, guys, I've heard just about every excuse for why folks think they can't get ahead with money. It's the government. It's the price of eggs. It's where I live. You name it, I've heard it. So let's go ahead and settle this right now. You get the final say on what happens with your money. 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
2: Our scripture of the day comes from Matthew 10:31. Do not be afraid. You are worth more than many sparrows. Taylor Swift said, I think fearless is having fears but jumping anyway. Listen, we love Taylor. She has much better, deeper lyrics in some of her songs. Do you know, jump anyway, y'all. You may not want to jump. Maybe the fear is good in some situations.
1: Maybe it's keeping you.
2: Yeah, fear can be a gift. I read that book, yeah. The Gift of Fear.
1: Yes.
2: It's a great book about, like, your instinct and, like, fear is a gift. God gives you sometimes a, hey, maybe I shouldn't do this, but, you know. Anyways, but also do not be afraid. He says in Matthew, so we'll take that too.
1: I see the connection, but hey.
2: We love it. All right. Let's go to Tucson, and we have Carrie on the line. Hi, Carrie. Welcome to the show.
4: Hi, Jade. Hi, Rachel. Thank you so much for taking my call today.
2: Absolutely. How can we help?
4: I'm calling on behalf of my parents, who are currently in baby step 7. They are 75 and 76 and have roughly a total of $1.6 million in retirement accounts.
2: Oh, good for them.
4: Yes, they've done really good. Three of those accounts are IRAs, and with their current income sources, they aren't touching any of the RMDs that are coming out of those, so they're just kind of putting it into a checking account and then transferring it over to a brokerage account.
2: Okay. How much is and that a month? I'm just curious.
4: I don't have the specific amount, but I know they have about $200,000 in their checking account.
2: Okay.
4: Cool. And they, I don't know, listening to the Dave Ramsey show and the Backdoor Roth IRA, if that would be a good option, or if they're even able to take the money that they're getting from the RMDs and applying that to the taxes in order to do the backdoor Roth IRA. They are 75 and 76. And so I didn't know if age had a factor on that or not, or if you guys would recommend them doing that.
2: And you're talking about them taking from a traditional IRA and converting it to a Roth, or starting a Roth?
1: That's a good question. Yep.
4: It would be taking from the, it would be using the RMDs coming from their IRA account and using that money to pay taxes in order to transfer the money that's in their IRAs currently over to a backdoor Roth.
1: Gotcha. You could do that.
4: Yeah.
2: Yeah. How much is it? Do you know how much is in? Because you said multiple IRAs.
4: Yeah.
2: Like, which IRA would they want to convert to that Roth? Do you know? And how much money there is in that account?
4: Yeah, that's a great question. They each have their own IRA that are both about $400,000.
1: Okay.
4: And then my father has a simple IRA, which is also around $400,000.
1: So are they going to, what's their strategy on this? Are they, like, so for instance, the one IRA with the $400,000, is the plan to convert all of that to Roth funds, or like, is there a strategy there yet? Or are they just, go ahead.
4: There isn't a strategy yet. We're just calling to kind of see if it would be a good path to pursue.
1: I think there's a lot of moving parts in this. And so I would sit down with the SmartVestor Pro on this, because the short answer is yes, they could take the RMDs that they have to take, and they could use that to help pay for the tax bill on the conversion. Short answer is yes. But the long answer is, what's the best way to do this over time, so that the taxes feel right for them, I think. And that's the part that you want the strategy on, versus just kind of,
2: do you know what their tax rate would be?
4: They're in the highest bracket right now.
2: Okay. So 37%. Okay. Listen, I say this with all caution in the world. I just threw it in chat just to be like, hey, what would it, and again, I would 100% though say to sit down with a SmartVestor Pro, Carrie. If you go to RamseySolutions.com, I would sit down with someone in person, just because they have enough of a net worth to figure out strategically how to make this money work best for them. Because it may, I think it's, I mean, it's looking like it might be $148,000 in taxes to do it. Now with the growth, because of their age, I mean, are they in good health?
4: They are.
2: Okay.
4: They are in relatively good health.
2: Because I just wonder, you know, another 15 years of that growing tax-free probably would be worth paying those taxes. It's just going to be a big tax bill. And I wouldn't want them spending all their liquid cash on that, though. I would want it to be, again, above and beyond, that they're still comfortable and good from a cash perspective in order to pay a massive tax bill in order to convert it. And you don't even have to do it all at once, too, Carrie. Like, they could do it, you know, over the next 3 to 4 years and just take chunks each year. and convert it and just pay taxes, you know, over the next 4 years, right? And you can break it up that way. But that's the strategicness that we were talking about of or the strategy, strategicness, I don't think that's the word.
1: Strategery.
2: So, yeah, strategery, that's it, yeah. The strategy, you know, that a Smart Vestor Pro really could look and maximize so much from not only a tax perspective with them, but even investments.
1: Yeah, for sure.
2: It's a great question. And listen, we're a big fan of Roth. And because if they pass to Carrie and that's all converted to Roth, that's going to be passed down to you tax-free, and you don't have to take RMDs, I don't think, until 10 years after it's inherited.
1: That's right.
2: So it's a good legacy play, too, on their end to do it. I just want to make sure that that they feel comfortable with the amount of cash that they'll be paying in those taxes, because I don't know how much they're having to take out every month, because I'm not sure if you knew that number of what they're already having to take out. But that could be a great play. So I hate to be so vague. My gut is, and from what I'm feeling, is a yes. But I don't know the best way from a tax perspective to do it if you break it up over a couple of years and get that moved over. Or if you do it all at once, you probably would want to break it up. That's what I would suggest. But again, I would sit down with a Smart Vestor Pro to run those numbers with somebody. But man, what a wise, long-term thinking question.
1: Absolutely. Because, I mean, when you really think about it, it's, I feel like it is more of a, obviously there's certain generations that tend to have more traditional money. I think our generation is starting to understand that Roth is like the way to go.
2: Yes.
1: And so when we look at our parents, it's like, okay, we want to make sure that that money, if it's being passed to us, number one, we're not having to pay the taxes when we pull it out. And to your point, even having that 10-year buffer of not having to drain the account, that's more time for it to grow, right?
2: Gosh,
1: and
2: yes.
1: So just the exponential growth that can take place by making that choice is...
2: I love it.
1: I mean, huge.
2: Yes. Thanks for the call, Carrie. All right. I'm going to go to a Rachel social question from Rachel in the Baby Steps community. Is it too early to start a sinking fund for Christmas gifts if you're in Baby Step 2? We kind of touched on this a little bit in the show when it comes to seeking funds in Baby Step 2. So... I would say yes. I think it's a little too early. I mean, if you want to put a little away and get your kids, you know, something for Christmas, some people, depending on the numbers in their Baby Step 2 and how long it's going to take them, if you can get out of debt in 9 months, there's a little me that's like, listen, go to the dollar store, wrap a couple of things, but guys, Christmas is going to look different this year. Next Christmas is going to be awesome. But if you're in Baby Step 2 for 4 years and you're like, okay, we need a breather.
1: Yeah, figure it out.
2: We need to have a little something for the kids.
1: And it depends on their age. I mean,
2: yes.
1: Let's be realistic here. Because if you've got, like, I'm going to go with, obviously, if you've got below a one-year-old, forget about it. Like,
2: below three.
1: What's Christmas? They don't even know.
2: They don't really know. Yeah, you can rewrap what they already have.
1: But even like one-year-olds to three-year-olds, I'm dollar store. Anything that shakes, rattles, snaps, pops, like, keep it
2: Be smart
1: easy
2: about
1: breezy.
2: That. Yeah, and think about Christmas coming up, you guys. I mean, honestly, I think so much of us buying stuff for our kids is more for us than them. I mean, even my first grader, he just loves Hot Wheels, and they're a dollar at Target. You wrap 10 of those and he opens 10 of them.
1: What does he know?
2: He's happy. He's fine. He's good. Oh, what a great show, Jade. Thanks to everyone in the booth for making this happen. And remember, there's ultimately only one way to financial peace, and that's to walk daily with the Prince of Peace, Christ Jesus.
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10: From ABC News, I'm Dave Packer. Hurricane Isaias has made landfall along the Florida Panhandle as a Category 2. Maximum sustained winds 100 miles per hour. Florida Governor Ron DeSantis.
14: This storm is just now making landfall. We anticipate that there can be needs that arise as the storm moves through. There has not been, at least for our state agencies, the volume of requests that usually come from some of these storms. And that's a cautiously optimistic sign. We'll have to see how things play out as the storm continues to go.
10: Power out to just under 500,000 customers across 5 southern states. Lawmakers on Capitol Hill outraged after Defense Secretary Pete Hegseth announced the planned execution of the Fort Hood shooter by firing squad will be live streamed. ABC's Martha Raddatz.
16: Georgia Republican Congressman Austin Scott posting, "Live streaming executions is what jihadists do." Democratic Senator Jack Reed calling it barbaric. Republican Senator Lisa Murkowski saying, "I would expect this from terrorists and dictators, but not here in America," adding it would give Hassan the martyrdom he seeks. And the U.S. Conference of Catholic Bishops warning it would undermine the moral fabric of our nation.
10: Former Army Major Nadal Hassan killed 13 people at Fort Hood in 2009. Mounting pressure on President Trump to rally voters impacted by war and tariffs, with the midterm elections just over 3 weeks away, alongside the Republican candidate for governor of New York, Bruce Blakeman. President Trump firing up supporters in Syracuse tonight.
17: "When I'm on the ballot, we win everything. When I'm not on the ballot, 48% of you don't vote. Please pretend I'm on the freaking ballot, will you?"
10: Convicted killer Krista Pike's attorney is now saying that she's making a remarkable physical recovery following Tennessee's botched execution attempt. You're listening to ABC News.
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10: A new study in the Journal of the American Medical Association found more than 1 in 5 kids are using artificial intelligence for emotional support. ABC's Yuri Benajad reports.
19: Medical groups like the American Academy of Pediatrics have warned about the potential risks of children using these AI chatbots overall. They point out that AI may too easily gain a child's trust, cannot think or feel, and may not check all the facts. So their advice, talk to your child about their chatbot use and ask what platforms they're using and whether they've been using them for fun or friendship.
10: No arrests just a day after actor Keegan Allen posted footage online saying he was attacked and robbed in West Hollywood. ABC's Alex Stone in California.
20: Two suspects dressed all in black confronting Allen outside a grocery store Thursday night. Police say one was pointing a silver handgun and the other brandishing a knife, and they demanded the actor's watch.
21: "I was just robbed of my watch outside of Laurel Supply."
20: A bloodied Allen taking to social media in the moments after the attack.
21: "I had masks on. Took my watch, though."
20: The actor, best known for starring in that Freeform show, Pretty Little Liars.
0: The Star Wars lightsaber prop that Darth Vader used in the scene in The Empire Strikes Back, where, spoiler alert, he reveals he is Luke Skywalker's father, is now up for auction. The prop's expected to fetch as much as $1 million. Dave Packer, ABC News.
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0: normal is broke and common sense is weird. So we're here to help you transform your life. From the Ramsey Network in the Fairwinds Credit Union Studio, this is The Ramsey Show. And I'm Rachel Cruz, hosting this hour with Jade Warshaw, and we are answering your questions about life and money. So give us a call at 888-825-5225. Up first, we have John in Anchorage, Alaska. Nope, wrong one. Hold. There we go. Hey, John, how are you?
1: I'm doing great. How are you guys?
0: Hi, we're doing great. How can we help?
1: So my aunt, this is such an odd story, has been scammed for about $100,000 by my biological brother.
2: Oh, my gosh. I did not think that you would say it was flesh and blood.
1: It sure is. And he's been living with her, and us and the family all just found out about this very recently. And, you know, we found out she was 3 months behind on her mortgage. We are partially caught up on that. And she's only making, you know, she's on Social Security and retirement. We're just trying to figure out how we can fix the situation. We've already removed him from the situation, and we're just trying to figure out, like, all right, how do we go forward?
0: So how did he do it? Did he get her to put money in some account? Was he forging her signature on things? Like, what? How did it happen?
1: All of the above. He actually, he not only, you know, got money out of her by asking and by kind of manipulating, but he also, you know, forged her Social Security number and her information to open some accounts.
2: Over what period of time did this happen? Was this over the course of years, or did this happen relatively fast?
1: Over the last 12 to 16 months, I want to say.
2: Okay. So was he caretaking for her? Was he taking care of her? Like, what was the nature of their relationship together?
1: No. So she has basically raised me and my brother as kids. And, you know, after I moved out, my brother stayed. So my brother has lived with her since he turned 18. He's only 24, I think. He's 24. And she is 76. She's my great aunt.
2: I'm so sorry this happened. So where does this leave her? It's $100,000 that she's been tricked out of, deceived out of. She's got Social Security. What other assets does she have?
1: So she has her house, which obviously isn't paid off. But I think she owes like $260 on it. And she's got, I think it's worth $500-ish. So she's got a lot of equity in that. She owes probably about $100,000 in credit cards, partially from him, partially from her, just, you know, old people credit card stuff, right?
0: Okay, well, have you guys pressed legal charges against him, John?
1: So what we did is we went in and we filed a restraining order against him so we could get him removed from the house. He has been served with that by the police. There's a court date coming up soon, and we will we'll essentially be, you know, pleading our case and saying, hey, we want to get a long-term protective order against him or against him from her. And we basically are just trying to keep them away from each other. I think my aunt still partially believes that he's going to give her this money back.
2: Well, have you disputed, it sounds like the credit cards,
0: yeah,
2: he did that. Have you disputed that with the creditors?

0: And
1: so
0: fraud?
1: As for the creditors, we haven't dug deep enough into that. It's all very recent. But we have dug into her bank account, at least those things, and we fixed a lot of her overdraft charges. So she's like got $0 in her account, you know, but all of her bills are at least paid now. She's still behind on her mortgage and behind on some of her other payments. But I mean, he was taking out quick cash loans in her name with her social security number.
0: Wow. So can you clarify something for me? Was she giving... Yeah. Was he stealing access just because he could see things laying around the house, or was she giving him access and she just didn't know what he was going to do with it?
1: I think it's a little bit of both. Okay. I think he got her social security number from her when they were doing a loan document together. She's co-signed on things for him before.
0: Okay.
2: And then he took that and ran with it.
1: Exactly.
0: So
1: yeah,
0: her name is on all the credit cards. Is his name on the credit cards too, or he just opened them in her name and he spent the money?
1: It's all, everything is in her name, you know, even the quick cash accounts.
2: Okay. Yeah. So what I would do is I'd probably pull her credit report, put a freeze on it too, just because he has.
1: We did do that.
2: Good. Okay.
1: We did freeze it.
2: Good. So pull that credit report, and it's going to take you guys, it's going to be so frustrating, but going through line by line.
0: Yep.
2: Of this debt to see what did she take out? Because you said she has some credit cards from old lady credit card debt is what you said. Figure
0: Macy's.
2: Out like, yeah, what really is hers from an amount standpoint and an account standpoint. Whatever she did not sign up for, I highlight that and I would not pay on that, because what you guys can do is go and, you know, with the court order is, you know, to send letters to these companies to say it was fraudulent and that she should not be held responsible to these. And so from a legal perspective, but now I am curious, John, in order for all of that to go through, I don't know where the law steps in on his side to actually press charges that there was a criminal intent.
0: And then that's the part, yes.
2: That you take that and that's how she, like, if that is the case, and I'm not sure, and I think every state's law is different, but if you have to have like a junction, you have to have a press charges against him in order to not pay these bills. You guys may have to go through criminally to convict him so that she doesn't owe $75,000 of the $100,000, right? That she probably was stolen from.
0: Yeah, I might speak to a lawyer about this and find out what the best course of action is, because I mean, it's 100% a criminal.
2: Yes.
0: You know what I mean?
2: Yes.
0: And I might also contact Guardian Litigation. They might be able to help you going forward to sort some of this out and fight some of these battles for you. This is really, really tough. So is she facing today, is she okay financially, or is she struggling to make ends meet at this point?
1: She's definitely struggling to make ends meet. Like, she's able to, she's now going forward, since we've kind of fixed everything, she's able to go forward at least making her bills, but she doesn't have really anything at all left over. But, you know, she's also wanting to pay on those quick cash loans and all those other things. And so I think you're right. You know, talking to an attorney would be the best course of action. And then, you know, we did file a report with the FTC. We just looked it up and kind of filed whatever they said and tried to give as much information as possible. And we haven't heard anything back yet. We don't know how all that works. So we're just kind of keeping an eye out, I guess.
0: Yeah, I think I wouldn't pay anything on this until I've filed these charges correctly, until I've spoken to a lawyer to figure out what the next course of action is. I think if I'm in your shoes, I'm making sure that her day-to-day is okay and that she's able to, like I said, make ends meet. And then I think this is just going to be a long web that you guys have to untangle, unfortunately. And it's just probably the more layers that you uncover, the more unsavory it's going to be.
2: Yes. And from a relational standpoint, it's so sad, you know, that he took advantage of this woman who cared for him.
0: Terrible.
2: And helped raise him. And so there is that relational aspect too, which is just so hard to face,
1: right.
2: I would assume, John.
1: I think the worst part about it is, you know, she really wants to keep trying to contact him and talk to him and, you know, make sure he's okay.
2: Yeah. I mean, out of the goodness of her heart, she is. But I would, stay far away until things are cleaned up in order to rebuild trust in a relationship, which is a whole other tactic. But, yeah, I would not, any level of her enabling that relationship, for sure, John, you're probably going to have to, you probably have a way clearer head than she does to step in and make sure that he doesn't continue to take advantage, which doesn't sound like he can, but oh man, what a mess.

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9: Up next, we have Renee in Charleston, West Virginia. Hi, welcome to the show.
10: Hello.
9: Hello, thanks for calling in. How can we help?
10: Me and my husband are trying to do the baby steps, and we cannot get through the first one because I struggle with impulsive spending, and I don't know how to get past this. I'm in counseling for it. What they're telling me isn't really working, so I'm draining every bit of extra money we have because I want to buy stupid stuff.
9: What are the counselors telling you? What have they told you to try? What have they told you to do?
10: Give all of my husband my credit cards, my debit cards, but the problem is I memorize numbers.
9: Okay.
10: Or I save them on my phone.
9: And why do you do it?
10: I've only been in counseling for about a month.
9: Why do you spend impulsively?
10: I have a bad past from abusive relationships, and I met my husband who doesn't tell me no on anything, coming from a place where I had to ask even to go out to dinner with my parents. Mm-hmm. So he doesn't tell me no, and I feel safe enough with him to spend money to get everything that I want or need. But now it's like I'm a stay-at-home mom. We have 5 kids. And he's the only one that works, and we're trying to do better, but I'm draining the account. And I don't, it just feels a void in me. I can't explain it. It just feels this emptiness in me when I spend money.
9: Yeah, because, I mean, there's a true, you know, something chemical sense that's happening when you spend. You get a dope, you're getting a hit from it, right? Just like a gambler would, placing a bet, or an alcoholic with a drink. Like you're getting something, even from a physical standpoint, that feels good, right? So it's not even just the stuff. Because once you get the stuff, what do you do with it?
10: Nothing. It usually goes in the drawer, and I don't even use it.
9: That's right. That's right. So I think, starting, if Dr. John Deloney was here, he could pick this apart.
11: Yeah, for sure. John?
9: Yeah. But I do know, you know, things that I've heard him say, for sure, which I think is true, and this is probably true for any, you could say, bad habit to addiction on that scale, is have things in place that actually you repurpose that energy. Like, what else can replace when you have that compulsive need to get on the phone and to buy something? What can you replace that with? Right. And so there can be, you know, and I've heard John say this is why they have donuts at AA meetings, genuinely, because there's a sugar hit that's like, okay, like
11: we get something when we come here.
9: And so obviously the healthy patterns would be going for a walk, calling a friend, right? And sometimes those are amazing if you can do these things, but what else in your life can you go to when that compulsion comes to replace it?
10: Oh, gosh.
9: And so what would be a couple of things that you're like, okay, if I, because I do think the counselor is right. I think not having access, stopping the access point, which I know you memorized numbers, you said, so that doesn't help. But but I mean, like, that is one train that I would say to go down. What can you eliminate, you know, from that standpoint? But then also, when that comes, what do you do with that?
11: Yeah.
9: That feeling.
11: And I think, Renee, even if you can get a step ahead of it, if you're starting to, if you can look back on the times that you've spent, whether it's like, oh gosh, I jumped on Amazon, or I ran over to Target, or I'm not sure what your location of choice is, but if you can think back and spend some time and go, what happened just before that? Was I bored?
9: That triggered it, yeah.
11: Did I get some bad news? Did my husband go to work and I felt abandoned? What was it specifically?
10: That's really the big one, is feeling abandoned.
11: And there you go.
10: So I feel like I need to spend, not even just like going to Walmart or Target and buying something. It's I get bored of my car and I go trade it in for another $37,000 loan.
11: Yeah.
10: Bad stuff.
11: And I think, and that's the thing I want you to discuss with your therapist, because the truth is, in a situation like this, the truth is, Renee, we would say that somebody who's got a gambling addiction, any kind of addiction, it could be gambling, spending, pornography, whatever, to that extent, we would say they need a separation from the money. And in his case, he would need to change the numbers on the card, because you already know it.
9: Yeah.
11: And that's the extreme. But I can't tell you that on the phone today, because I also, you've already told me something about your past that is in direct relation, like conflict with that. So I would bring that to the therapist and say, I spoke to some money experts, and they were saying that in this situation, normally I wouldn't have access to money. Something about that feels right, but how do I navigate that, knowing that I came from this past where I was completely controlled? And that becomes the topic of the therapy. But the truth is, you are an alcoholic who's in a bar right now, and you've got money to spend on drinks. And so it makes sense that that needs to be taken away from you.
10: Well, me and my husband even discussed, like, he will never, like, we've had the same bank account. I mean, we've been on the same ones since we've been married.
11: Mm-hmm.
10: But now it's like, we both want to do this, and I'm totally for, you know, getting our life.

0: has to look like for you to then gain access back. And then when you do gain access back, it's not all at once. It's little by little, right? So there needs to be such clear structure around this plan from all angles. And I think that will help you deal with it and you can not feel a certain way because of your past.
1: Right.
2: And you can have a say in that.
1: He's even tried going to, like, he's told me no. He's taken the cards. He's working towards it to better us. He would never, like, tell me no if it was something that we absolutely needed.
2: But sure.
1: Then I go and run to my parents. And I'm like, hey, I really want this.
0: And they need to be on the same page. So that means they need to be part of the plan, too. This is almost like an intervention where the whole family or everyone that you have gone to for money understands this is a real issue. It's like if you were on drugs, the whole family knows what's going on. Don't give her money. That's going to throw her back in her treatment. But I commend you, Renee. I commend you because you know you have an issue. You're calling and you're seeking help.
2: Yes. Yeah. I was going to say the courage it takes for someone, I mean, honestly, to raise your hand and the admission of it. Like you're consciously very aware of what's going on. And that's the wild thing, though, about addiction.
1: Part, I'm like, I knew. Yeah. I literally looked at my husband the other day. I didn't even say, like, hey, how was your day? He walked in from work, and my first words out of my mouth were, can we go spend money? Mm. Not can we go to the mall and look for new clothes. It was, can I just go spend money? I'm to that point now where it just feels this void in me and this emptiness. And when I see him and I want to feel secure and safe, I'm like, well, let's go spend money. Because you've been at work all day and I've been alone with the kids.
2: Yep.
1: Take me to spend money, you know?
2: How long have you guys been married?
1: 9 years.
2: Okay. Because I do think as well, when that action stops and you don't, and he comes home from work and you guys don't spend money, then what you're forced with then is to be in a home where it's quiet. There's not excitement happening.
0: Right.
2: And you have to actually be with each other. And that's work in and of itself, right? I mean, that's a whole new dynamic that you're not numbing anymore. You're truly going to have to sit with Renee. And that's probably some of the scariest, you know, parts of this journey is reconciling who you are in the quiet. And I think your therapist, I pray you have a great counselor.
1: I do.
2: Because,
1: she's wonderful.
2: Good. I'm so glad. Because I do very much agree with the tactical side of this, of cut it off at its source. And you guys put some, just like what Jade was saying, and you be in on this discussion, Renee, like you and your husband sit down and lay out, okay, for 90 days, no questions asked. There's no, you can't have any access.
0: Yeah.
2: You know what I mean? We're cutting up the cards. We're changing accounts, no access. And this is not out of harm. This is out of a healing process. And both of you sign your names. This is for the good of Renee. In 90 days, let's look up and see, okay, where are we at? How are we feeling? Do we need to extend it? Do we not? And you just continue to walk this journey. And he needs to speak to you, Renee, of how to rebuild trust with him. Because he doesn't trust you right now, as he shouldn't, right? And so for that part of your marriage to be healed. So that's another redemptive part of the story that I pray happens.
0: And your counselor, you should almost not like your counselor. Because they hold you so accountable. You almost shouldn't like them.

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1: Here's a look at Lincoln's first forecast. Lows level off around 68 tonight under clear skies. Southerly winds 10 to 15 miles an hour. Highs level off around 91. Tomorrow, ample sunshine expected. Tomorrow night, lows dip down to about 68. I'm weatherology meteorologist Ray Miller on KFOR FM 101.5.

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0: 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All right, let's go to Rob in Kansas. Hi, Rob. Welcome to the show.
1: Thank you for having me.
0: Yes, absolutely. How can we help?
1: I'm kind of nervous and embarrassed about this. I just recently tried to start getting rid of all my debt. Got quite a bit of it, but I've got one debt in particular that I'm spending $311 payment a week, and that's $1,200 a month that's really hindering me trying to pay anything else off and get caught up. Called my bank to do like a small debt consolidation to get rid of this rent to own payment, pretty much is what it is. By doing this, in my mind, I'm freeing up about $800 to $900 a month if I wipe this out, and I can apply that to all my other debt to accrue, even though this rent to own debt is not the smallest.
2: How much is it? The total.
1: The total is $3,426.15, I believe.
2: Okay. And you said it's not the smallest. What else do you have?
1: I've got my truck payment, my wife's truck payment.
2: Okay, what's that?
1: My truck payment is a buy here, pay here place because my credit is not the greatest, but that's $210.
0: Well, what's the total loan? What's the total loan?
1: The total loan on that's $18,000.
2: Okay. What else?
1: My wife's truck is $4,000, and that's, it's about $4,000 on hers.
2: Okay. And is there anything else?
1: There's a lot of other smaller stuff, and it all equals up to about, including the one I'm trying to get rid of, all equal up to about $27,000.
2: $27,000 total. Okay, how much are you guys bringing in every month, between the two of you?
1: Well, that's the tricky part, because I work in the construction industry and I'm a truck driver. I can either get 50 hours a week, 60 hours a week, 70 hours a week. It depends. It's weather depending.
0: Sure. Well, on average, Rob, what would you say?
1: On average, I bring in probably $1,300 to $1,400 a week, and my wife brings in about $600 a week.
2: Okay. Now, for you, do you have more? I mean, just be honest, because we want to help you. Do you have more of the 70-hour weeks, or do you have more of the like 30-hour weeks or less?
1: I would say, on average, I probably average out between 60 and 65 hours a week.
2: Okay, good. What about her?
1: She's just straight 40.
0: Okay. So it's about $8,400-ish a month, would you say?
1: Sounds about right, give or take.
0: Yep. So the thing with the debt consolidation, it may get you a better interest rate, because those rent-to-own rates can just be horrible. Mm-hmm. But it doesn't wipe away the debt. You do understand that, right? I mean, you said it'll get it off mm-hmm. my back, but like it still is around. You still have to pay it.
1: Mm-hmm.
0: Yeah. So by working that, because it is one of the smaller ones. I mean, it's only $3,000. The other two that you, or the other three you gave us, is larger. I know you have some other ones. But since I would still list out all of the debt. I think you need to look at it on paper, smallest, even if it's a $400 credit card, you know, balance that you keep rolled over month to month, like whatever it is. And you guys start attacking that smallest to largest. That really is probably going to be the most effective way for you all to get out. How much is your rent or mortgage?
1: We pay $1,900 a month in rent.
0: Okay. Because I'm just wondering how much could really be freed up realistically for you guys. I mean, could it be $3,000 to $4,000? And you guys live on nothing, like ramen noodles. Like you are spending no money.
1: Work on

0: doing that right now.
1: Okay. And how much?
0: And that's why I was thinking about using my car as a collateral to get this loan to.
1: No. Because if you don't free up $4,000 next month, Rob, you could pay off the $3,000. Like, I'm not saying you necessarily do that in that order, but like, where is this margin going?
2: Yeah. Do you have kids?
0: I got two.
2: Okay. Are they in daycare?
0: No, they're both high schoolers and take up quite a bit of money because of the school activities they're in.
2: Okay, so let's stop there because I'm glad you said that. Because I'm looking at this, I'm going, okay, based off the numbers you gave, you're making around $7,800, $7,600 a month. If we take out the $1,900 for written mortgage, we take out the $1,300 for the rent to own. You said the truck was somewhere around $200, so we take that out. There's still a lot of margin there, $4,300 of margin.
0: $200 a week.
2: $200 a week. Okay, so I'll take out the rest. Yeah. And then, but I'm still seeing $3,700 of margin. What's your wife's truck payment?
0: $200 a month. And then we actually have some collections that I've been paying on.
2: Okay.
0: That are in monthly payment as well, ranging anywhere from.
2: So those are two. There's two things that I see that you can do immediately that's going to help. Number one, I want you to go through your budget with a fine-tooth comb because you've given me your biggest expenses and you still have a lot of margin after those biggest expenses. You mentioned having kids that are in sports and this and that. You've got to put some boundaries around that. If you're telling me that your main priority is I want to pay off this $27,000 debt, then that means the kids have to know their main priority is not all the sports and all the activities and all the this and that. Sure, maybe they play sports, but you've got to put boundaries on some of the other things around that. And so you guys are going to have to really tighten this for a short period of time in order to make it right. And then the stuff that's in collection, stop paying minimum payments and just settle it.
1: Yes.
2: And just stack up your money and say, if the debt, the collections debt is for $800, say I can give you $200 to call it done. I can give you $300 to call it done. And don't whittle away at it because it's just going to take forever doing that. Stuff's already, it's already been charged off. It's already a bad debt. Just settle it, get it in writing beforehand, and then those are cleared out. How many of those do you have?
0: About 10, 11.
2: What do they total?
0: One of them totals about
2: 7,000?
0: Yeah,
2: about, or 700?
0: About 7,000.
2: Okay.
0: It's another three line of credits. One is about $3,500, one is about $1,100, the other one is about another $25,000 to $3,000. And they've already stopped calling us and everything on that one. And then I've got a couple other ones that one is $2,300 and another one is $2,600. And those I'm making minimum payments on. And
1: yep. Okay, so it's more than $27,000.
2: Yeah, way more.
1: So Rob, here's
0: what we calculated was $27,000.
1: Okay, well, with the car loan of $18,000 and $14,000, you got $22,000 there.
0: We didn't calculate my truck into that debt.
2: I don't know why not, because it's still debt. Here's what I've calculated so far: you've got $39,526 of debt. That's including your rent to own, your truck, your wife's truck, and these. The few collections that you named off, you told me you had 10, but you only named off 1, 2, 3, 4 in detail. So you probably have more than 39,000. My guess is maybe closer to 50,000.
1: So, Rob, here's the deal. You guys are going to have a massive emotional switch.
2: Yep.
1: The whole family. Like, we're sitting down tonight, and it's like, kids, there's no Christmas. They're like, we're doing nothing for one solid year. Because, Rob, if you put $4,000... and you pay off debt, $4,000 a month, and you go get an extra job for 1 year, all of this is cleaned up, and you stop taking credit every time someone blinks, and you're taking out another loan. Like, you know, when you stop it and you go intense the other direction, you can be out. You really could be out. There is a mathematical way. We see it, and we know it's possible for you, but you guys are going to have to make that decision.
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1: Your feedback on the show is very helpful to us and our team. So make sure to leave a comment below from where you're listening or watching and subscribe to all of our channels and even send the episode out to a friend that may need it. If you're thinking about somebody in your head and say, huh, they probably enjoy this. Go ahead and send it their way. All right, let's go to Gretchen in New York City. Hi, Gretchen. Welcome to the show.
11: Hello. Thank you for taking my call.
1: Yes, absolutely. How can we help?
11: Well, I am a single woman that is 72, almost 73 years old. I am retired, but have been working in my field as a contractor post-retirement. And I just lost that contract the federal government thing. It's done. And so I'm vacillating between panicking and trying to get another job soon or enjoying my retirement and my grandchildren. And I just don't know if I'm okay or if I'm trying to talk myself into it or if I'm not and I should go out and find another job really quick.
1: Okay. Well, how much do you have in retirement savings that you would live off of?
11: I have my Social Security and my small pension I live off of, plus, you know, I was working. I have those continuing to come in. And then I have a an IRA that I have not yet drawn on, but my minimum requirement is coming up soon. And I was going to, my birthday's in January, and I was going to start drawing on it in January.
1: How much is in the IRA?
11: $272,000.
1: Okay. And what is your RMDs with that?
11: How much I don't know the answer to that.
1: How much they're going to force you to draw out? Okay.
11: I have to, but I know that I already talked to my financial advisor, and we decided I would take $18,000 pre-tax, about $1,500 a month, to augment my Social Security and my pension.
2: How much is Social Security and how much is pension per month?
11: My Social Security is just a couple dollars shy, like 50 or so dollars shy of 3,000.
2: Okay.
11: No, that's not right. I just lied about that. That's pre-tax. I have it taxed.
2: Okay.
11: It's about 20. My total with my small pension is that amount. I'm a couple. I'm about 2950 with both my pension and my Social Security.
2: Gotcha.
1: Okay, gotcha.
2: And what is it? How are you living? Are you in a mortgage? Is the house paid on? Do you still have payments? Tell us about your living situation.
11: I have a mortgage. I have $140,000 left on the mortgage. It's kind of a new house for me. I bought it a couple of years ago.
2: Mm-hmm.
11: And I don't have a lot of debt, but I've got a little. I have debt. But I have about $5,000 on an interest-free loan left on some improvements I did to the house when I first moved in. And I have enough money in savings that if I don't pay it off monthly, I can make sure it's paid off by its term date, which is March of
2: 2027. What is in savings? What liquid cash do you have?
11: My liquid cash is about $14,000.
2: Okay, so we'll call that your emergency fund. So I just want to make sure we're not leaving anything out. It's just, it's the 217 in the IRA. It's your social security and pension, 2900.
11: No, 272.
2: Okay. Yeah. I'm glad I checked.
11: An IRA, about 14,000 in savings.
2: The mortgage and the $5,000 loan.
11: And one other big thing.
2: What?
11: I bought a car.
2: Oh girl. Come on now. What did you spend on this car?
11: Oh, I was working. I was traveling.
2: That means you spent a lot.
11: I did. I bought a brand new car. I wanted a hybrid. It's a Subaru Forester, a 25, and I have a car payment on it. And, you know, I must say in my defense that I keep my cars forever, and I thought it would be my last car at this age.
2: Yes, if you keep that car, that's going to keep you from retiring when you want to.
1: How much is the loan total? How much did you take out?
11: I owe about $29,000 on it still, and my payments are $635.
2: So, Gretchen, I love you. we got to make a change, girlfriend. We got to make a change because the work that you're doing now, how long could you do this job realistically, assuming you have good health?
11: I have great health. That's the thing. I actually like working.
2: Mm-hmm.
11: Keeps me busy. But, you know, being home, I mean, I like being home, too.
2: Yeah.
11: I have grandkids and stuff.
1: Sure. How much were you making before you got laid off, Gretchen? How much were you making?
11: Last year in 2025, I made $47,500.
2: Okay.
11: And this year I was poised to make more if I had worked a year out, probably about $65,000.
2: I'm not gonna lie. I have some worries. My worries are the debt. Number one, I don't love you going into a retirement with $272,000 and debt payments because it's just it hurts my heart to know that you would be pulling from your IRA and then taking that money to pay off a car loan. That hurts my ever loving soul.
1: Mm-hmm.
2: And so,
11: I don't want to do that.
2: But that's essentially what you would be doing. So I see a couple of things that have to happen. We've got to we've got to pay off this debt, or we've got to downsize this car significantly, maybe a $15,000 car, not a $30,000, something like that.
11: Yeah, I know. That was a bit of a misstep. I thought I'd still be working. But at this point, I'm only 1 year into the loan, and I don't know if I'd get my money back.
1: You may not. You may be under just a little bit.
11: I don't want to lose money on the car.
2: Yes, but you're losing money. The longer you keep it, it's going to continue to depreciate, number one. And you bought a brand new car, and that is going to depreciate quickly. And so there's just part of this that we call over here, it's kind of just a stupid tax. When you do something and you later on realize what it costs you, you go, oh, my gosh, I wish I hadn't done that. But it's spilled milk. We can't go back. But the truth is, what I really want to know is, between the pension, you have to take those required minimum distributions.
11: I have to start taking it.
2: Do you need, let's see here. Oh, boy. I'm worried for you without having an income.
1: I know. I would say, Gretchen, I would probably be working another couple of years.
11: It's okay. That's what I wanted. That's exactly why I called you, because, you know, I'm talking in my head to myself, sometimes on the left side and sometimes on the right, and I'm like, well, maybe I can just be more frugal with my shopping.
2: And, you need to.
11: I'm not much of a big shopper. My big stores are.
2: But let me, Gretchen. I'm going to give you clear homework, Gretchen. This is your homework.
11: Yeah.
2: You need to find a new job because, unfortunately, you need to work. And I want you to have some earned income because I still want you investing. I still want you putting away in a Roth IRA as long as you can, because you need as much money as you can get your hands on. And I'm going to tell you this. I don't necessarily think you're going to take my advice, but you can't have a $600 car payment every month. You just can't. I think you need to get out of the car that you have, and I would take some of the $14,000 liquid, and I would buy myself a cash car.
1: Yes, because, Gretchen, our rule of thumb is that you should not have anything with wheels and motors that's more than half of your annual income.
2: Yeah,
1: oh, and you okay. made $47,000 and took a $30,000 car. So it is too much car for your life.
11: Well, that was just, I was also counting in my, the other $3,000 a month that I was getting from Social Security.
2: That puts you at 51 and it still doesn't fit.
11: Yeah, that is not, you're right.
2: So
11: I wait till my car dies and then I have to buy a car.
2: Let's sell the car that you have. The longer you wait to sell the car that you have, the more likely that you have to possibly be upside down on it. So let's get, it'd be my homework this week, and I'm going car shopping. I have $14,000 or $15,000 that I have to spend, and I'm getting a new car. I'm selling the one I have, and I'm getting a new one. And so that is going to free up a lot of margin, $600, and now we can get at paying off this $5,000 loan. That's thing three on your list. And if you do that, now we have actual margin. We can start to invest a little on the side. Plus, we're having an income coming soon, hopefully.
1: Yes, and have that flowing. And Gretchen, remember too, a good rule of thumb is your investments double every 7 years without you even touching them. So in 7 years, that could be close to $600,000 in your IRA, right? I know you're going to be taking some money out, but you're also hopefully putting some money back in. But it will start to grow over time, which is a good thing in your situation, so that you can retire. But the next couple of years, it's probably going to be some working.
2: Oh, yeah.
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13: From ABC News, I'm Dave Packard. Just under 500,000 customers without power in the hurricane zone across Florida, Alabama, Georgia, Mississippi, and Louisiana. Governor Ron DeSantis says Hurricane Isaias made landfall in the Florida Panhandle near Destin around 9:30 Friday night. He issued this warning to residents in the storm zone.
14: If you have

0: generator, do not run your generator where the exhaust goes inside your home. That generator has to be outside your home, and the exhaust has to go so that that does not accumulate in an enclosed area.
1: Meanwhile, on the West Coast, a tropical storm warning has been issued for Mexico's Baja California as Tropical Storm Rachel approaches, on track to make landfall near Tijuana. A growing response to Defense Secretary Pete Hegseth announcing a military execution will be live streamed.
2: Shock and disgust across the political spectrum after Defense Secretary Pete Hegseth announced the execution by firing squad of former Army Major Nadal Hassan would be live streamed.
3: We'll make sure that people are able to watch it, that it's public, because people need to understand that there's serious consequences for these types of things.
2: It was a horrific crime. Hassan killed 13 people at Fort Hood in 2009.
1: ABC's Martha Raddatz. Protests rocking New York City after the ice shooting of a man with his 5-year-old son in the car in the Bronx on Thursday. ABC's Aaron Katursky.
4: The Department of Homeland Security says Oscar Belgal is a Dominican national living in the U.S. illegally with a prior grand larceny conviction and suspected gang ties. The neighborhood erupted. Clashes in the street. New York Mayor Zoran Mamdani calling for ICE to leave the city.
5: There is no explanation for these tactics.
4: The Secretary of Homeland Security says the man weaponized his vehicle.
1: You're listening to ABC News.
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1: A popular San Diego chef is under arrest, accused of being on the run for more than a decade. Troy Williams has been a chef at Miss B's Coconut Club in San Diego. Authorities say he's actually Brian Anthony Williams and was part of a group that kidnapped and assaulted a woman. Eddie Girado is the general manager at Miss B's Coconut Club.
8: I want to say I want to feel a certain way, but then I feel a different way because the Troy we knew is not the same guy that did that, I think.
1: The battle between the Trump administration and the International Criminal Court is ratcheting up.
9: Secretary of State Marco Rubio announcing new sanctions on the ICC, accusing it of targeting Americans out of its jurisdiction.
10: We will ban transactions with this rogue court, cutting off their resources and crippling their ability to operate against us.
9: In response, the ICC says it's an attempt to prevent the court from doing what it was created to do. The administration has previously targeted ICC judges and prosecutors, but this is the first time it's leveling sanctions against the whole organization. Mike Dubosky, ABC News.
1: The move comes the same day that former ICC judge Navi Pillay was awarded the 2026 Nobel Peace Prize. Police in New York City say they found shovels and other tools down a Manhattan manhole where 5 people were spotted climbing out early on Friday morning. Last month, 2 people arrested in a similar incident said they were looking for washed away valuables in the storm drains. Dave Packer, ABC News.
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0: 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I'm Rachel Cruz with Jay Borshaw, and we are answering your questions about life and money. So give us a call at 888-825-5225. Up next, we have Phil in Louisville, Kentucky. Hi, Phil. Welcome to the show.
1: Hey, how you guys doing?
0: We're doing great. How can we help?
1: I was curious. Got a question. My wife and I recently retired, and we've got a 25-year-old son who everything's great except for, I guess he's a little bit delayed to launch, and about 2 months ago, he finally got a job, you know, after not having one for years. And my wife and I's only difference is really in anything is she is of the opinion that we should continue to pay for all sorts of things, rent and everything. And her position is that, you know, she grew up very poor and ended up being very successful. And she wants him to not experience any of those things that she did. And I'm of the opposite opinion. I think that a little bit of struggle is healthy, and especially for a young man growing up.
2: Where has his struggle lied? Where did he struggle?
1: That's a good question. He hasn't really. You know, he hasn't really. He's been very well taken care of, for sure. That's why we have that difference there. You know?
2: Yeah, I think, you know, this pains me so, and I can tell that it bothers you. One of the things that I'd want to highlight if I were talking with your wife is, you know, she's kind of projecting her own experience on him, and that's not his experience at all. You said she grew up poor. He has not been poor a day in his life. And it sounds like
0: she became successful.
2: She worked hard.
0: Out
2: of the struggle.
0: Yes.
2: And look what it afforded her. And he hasn't worked yet until, it looks like 2 months ago, he got his first job. So
1: yeah.
2: I would really push back on the reasoning there. And then the second thing, and I'm saying this because I hope that you play this call for her. The second thing that really bothers me about this is every day that she says to a 25-year-old or a 24 or a 23-year-old, I'll cover you. I'll take care of it. You don't have to work. It's too hard out there for you. She is stealing bits of his confidence from him because she's saying you can't make it. And I don't think you can do it on your own. So why try?
1: That's
2: she's sending.
1: That's what I've really tried. It's just trying to find that. I was kind of worried, am I being too strict or something, because it was, you know, I mean, we obviously have, quite a bit of a capability to help him, you know, saying no. And we have, you know, a good bandwidth, being too strict or something, which I don't think it is, but I think she definitely does.
2: It's not, I mean,
0: it's
2: when
0: not
2: you
0: being
2: strict.
0: It's actually loving your adult child to be an adult. This is what the world is. And Jade is right. Every moment that you guys continue to step in and save him over and over and over and again, and the level of entitlement that really starts to grow of what he's going to expect. I was hearing someone say this the other

0: And I thought it was so brilliant. She was talking about kids and entitlement, but she said kids that are entitled, they have a fear of frustration because they've never.
1: Yes, I heard that.
0: Because they never have been able to cope with frustration. The moment frustration enters, a parent comes in and solves the frustration so the little child doesn't feel frustrated. Then they grow up to be an adult. And she gave the example of being at the ticket counter at American Airlines. And
1: flipping
0: they're like,
1: out.
0: Well, I'm a medallion backflip silver member. How am I not upgraded? And you're frustrated. They're frustrated. Somebody fix my life. Somebody step in and fix this because I can't cope with my own frustration. You've literally, he emotionally. Economically is like a 12-year-old Phil. Like that that's the son. You know what I mean? And no woman is gonna find that very attractive.
2: I agree with you there. That's not been my experience for sure.
0: Yes. So what are the conversations with you and your wife look like, Phil? Because you sound like a very nice guy. You sound very level headed. But she I guess has a lot of passion about this because her way is won so far.
2: Yeah, I mean, this is literally the only issue we've ever had. I mean, we're very agreeable and accommodating on almost every other front. But she just, I think it's a natural, like, it almost feels like a natural, like, a reaction. I don't know, because she just does it. She always finds a way to justify, she'll take care of it. She'll intervene.
1: Is he an only child?
2: Yeah, he is. Mm.
1: Yeah, I just... Obviously, I feel like we're going past you. We're speaking past you and speaking to her because I think you understand it, Phil. I think you know what must be done. The hard part is getting her on board. What are your conversations like with your son? Because this is the other road. If you can't get your wife to say, hey, agree with me that we're kicking, you know, little Johnny out, then now you can go to Johnny and say, hey, you know, here's what I'm experiencing. And here's what I want for you. And I would love if you took the initiative for yourself.
0: Mm-hmm.
2: Yeah.
1: You know?
2: Yeah, I think in the past, he has been much, much, much younger. And he kind of played us probably, you know, I mean, he was a teenager and back in the day and that sort of thing. And he played it against us. You know, of course, he wants it all. But I'm hopeful, you know, first job, really, you know, just a couple of months in here. But maybe...
0: Yeah,
2: get some real world experience out there, and then maybe
0: and there needs to be a written timeline of okay, you know, you don't have to kick them out tonight, but you guys need to look and say okay, by January 15th, you're gonna have your own apartment. By you know what I mean? Like you, here are some timelines because it's good for him and Phil. Yeah. I mean, for your wife too. I'm like for you guys to be on the same page. Yes, is very ideal, but it also doesn't sound like you rarely. Step in and just say like, hey, this is harming our child.
1: Right.
0: Like,
1: this is not putting in a pool or not. This is like a big deal.
0: Yeah. This is failure to launch. This is Matthew McConaughey. I mean, like this is the story. Like this is literally playing out right in front of us, and it doesn't end well. It doesn't end well. So the frustrations, the struggles, all of that has to happen in life, right? And people have it at different degrees. But you are not immune to suffering in life. You're going to get it one way or the other. He's either gonna feel it, you know, once he's married and mm-hmm. his marriage is hard or parenting is hard or his job is hard. He has to have some level of endurance and you have to experience that. And by just buffering, putting pillows around him his whole life, isn't going to do that.
1: Rachel, I love that you said that. And I want to double click on that because it's so true. Pain is so necessary, and the more you feel, your tolerance for it grows, and you can handle more of it. But we both had babies. You know, when that epidural hits and you're like, okay, you're feeling good, but then if it wears off and that pain hits you all at once, you're like, I can't function. I've never had to function under these circumstances before. But if you let the pain build little by little by little, you can actually learn to adapt. You learn to cope with it. You learn to push through it.
0: And it creates, you know, perseverance, character, hope. Scripture talks about like there's a progression in life. And if you don't allow people to go through those progressions, they don't get to be who they were meant to be. I mean, like the fullness of who they are. And so, Phil, Phil's wife, if you're watching or listening to us, we love you. But let 25-year-old, let him go.
1: Let him go.
0: Let him
1: Cut
0: go.
1: Him loose.
0: He'll find a great woman. Hopefully get married. Maybe have babies. He'll get grandbabies out of us.
1: God willing.

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9: Well, if you have worked hard and gotten yourself out of debt, if you have a fully funded emergency fund and you are baby steps four and beyond, we want to hang out and celebrate with you. We are going to be on a cruise for an entire week in March, and it is the Live Like No One Else cruise, March 14th through the 21st. And we will all be on it. Jade, myself, George, John Zaloni, Dave Ramsey, Sharon Ramsey's going to be there. Some of our families are coming, and it's going to be a fantastic time. We did this, I guess, about a year and a half ago was the first one, and we've recorded shows. There's Smart Money Happy Hour. We recorded that. And it is just a excellent week to not only just enjoy some, you know, R&R for sure, but also, I mean, we have so much content, so many sessions. There's something constantly going on the boat that is Ramsey-esque, if you will, and we're excited to hang out with you. So make sure to reserve your cabin because they are selling out. So make sure to grab one if you go to RamseySolutions.com/events. Again, the cruise is March 14th through the 21st. We'd love to see you there. All right, let's go to Mike in Chicago. Hi, Mike.

0: Mike, welcome to the show.
1: Hi, how's it going? Thanks for having me.
0: Yes, absolutely. How can we help?
1: So I'm 27 years old. You know, recently this year we bought a home, and you know, I do have a full-time career, but I'm in about, you know, with the business debt around 650K. So wanted to know like a realistic timeline on when we, you know, or when I can see myself being debt-free. You know, I would like to be, you know, before I enter my 30s, but I don't know if that's, you know, quite practical or not.
0: Okay, so the $650,000, I mean, it is your debt because you signed for it, but it's technically, quote unquote, with the business, correct?
1: That's combined. So that's some of it's, majority of it's actually the mortgage. You know, there's some of that at the business.
2: Okay, so the business, what's the mortgage?
1: Mortgage is around $420,000.
0: Okay.
2: And then the rest on the business, is this just, are you a sole proprietor? Do you have partners? Explain that a little bit more.
1: Yeah, sure. So that's a sole proprietorship. You know, it's an auto sales business. So that debt is actually around $150,000.
0: Okay.
1: And then the rest of that is $85,000 or $90,000 on a student loan debt. And then the remaining 40 or so is personal and also some family debt.
0: Okay, gotcha. And how much are you making a year?
1: So full-time employed is around $95,000.
2: What about your wife?
1: Wife, she's actually finishing up some of her exams in her school for her optometry program, so
2: wow.
1: She's currently not working yet.
0: Yeah. Okay. When will she start working?
1: Probably in about a year.
0: Okay.
2: And will she have student loans to add to the pile?
1: No, no student loans on her end.
0: Okay. Right. What will be her starting salary out when she starts? Do you know?
1: Yeah, approximately probably $140K.
0: Okay, that's great. Awesome. But that'll be in about a year, you said, right?
1: Yes, correct.
0: Okay. Yeah. Perfect.
2: So you just bought the house, the 420. I'm assuming you guys saved up a decent chunk of money to put down on that. How did you do this? How were you able to do that so quickly? Because if you were able to do a sizable chunk there, I'm thinking let's apply that same force to paying off this debt.
1: Yeah, sure. I mean, I would love to, you know, apply that same principle. Well, fortunately, on that end, that was a lot of my wife's savings. You know, majority of the down payment was from her end.
0: Okay.
1: And I had a small part to play with it, you know, while I'm pretty heavily invested in the business. So, you know, trying to grow that. So. Yeah.
2: Okay. So the only way your initial question was like, what's a realistic timeline to get out of debt? And I think the first thing that you have to decide is how important is it to you? Like how intensely do you want to move? Because what I'm kind of hearing is that you've easily pushed it to the side whenever it feels like you want something else more. Well, we want to do the house. We'll push the debt to the side. I want to do this business. I'll push the debt to the side. And so if you're ready to get intense, then it's going to mean some sacrifice. And I just don't know if that's what you're looking to do right now.
1: Yeah, no, I think that's, you know, if it does require, you know, a lifestyle change, you know, that's something that we are open to. I wouldn't say that we're necessarily, you know, lavish, spenders or anything, but I know obviously the mortgage is a big chunk of that, which of course we can eliminate that at any time if we wanted to. But then the business, obviously that needs to continue, right? That has to, you know, operations and expenses have to continue on that. And then, you know, savings and the student loans, it's just hard to really tackle all that, you know, with at least the income that I'm on at the moment.
2: Yeah. After you pay yourself from the business and, you know, obviously operating costs, how much margin is left for you to start tackling the business debt?
1: You know, at the moment, you know, with being my income only, it's probably $1,000 or $2,000 to spare, really. You know, I do know when my wife starts working that might change a little bit. And also you see with the business, it's pretty seasonal, so it's up and down. In the summertime season, business is good. In the wintertime, it kind of slows down a little bit.
2: What kind of business is it?
1: It's an auto sales business, the car dealer.
2: Okay. So what did you project when you took out this loan? What did you project on how quickly you could have the debt paid back?
1: Is this in regards to the mortgage or the business loan?
2: The business.
1: The business is worth, you know, more than what the debt is owed to it. So if I, for example, wanted to kind of eliminate that debt, it's just a matter of, you know, liquidating the business and kind of clearing that. But
2: No. I think you missed the first question I asked you earlier. I said after you pay yourself in the business, after operating costs and all that, how much margin is left in the business that you're reinvesting? How much profit is there?
1: Oh, right.
2: And you said $1,000 or $2,000.
1: Oh, no, sorry, I misunderstood that. So in terms of the actual margin on what I'm reinvesting, that's probably closer to $3,000 to $4,000, profit per month.
2: So there's no way that business is worth more than the debt. You only

0: So that's the shovel to hole ratio that you've got to go and really work through at this point.
1: Yeah, I think I would have the two different goals. I wouldn't be thinking about the mortgage right now, Mike. I think in the business side, I'd be throwing as much money that's coming in, you know, after retained earnings and everything, I'd be throwing it at that debt. So on the business side, be working on getting that out of debt. And then from the personal side, you know, you guys have that 40 and the $85,000 student loan. I mean, I would be in the practice of not continuing to up lifestyle and throwing that extra. If you have $1,000 to $2,000, be throwing it at that. You won't pay all of it off by the time your wife starts working, but you guys will have, you know, get a chunk down. I mean, hopefully, I mean, it'd be great if you got it down to $20,000, you know, in the personal loan side. And then when she starts working, my goal would be that we do not count her income at all. Her income, I mean, if it hits the account, it is going straight back out, and it's going to be to pay off this debt. Because you guys then, at that point, could get all of this cleaned up in a year and a half, including the business debt, if you use some of her income. I just want you to be in good business practices, to be in a place, because you kind of made a comment of like, well, we, you know, for operating expenses and all that, you just have to have the debt rolling. And you don't. Your business 100% could be debt-free. We teach small businesses every day here through Entree Leadership about how to get to this place where they are in a cash flow position and they're not, they don't have a bank in their ear, you know, talking about loans. So, so on the business side, I would be getting out of debt, but create some good practices around that. Cause once your wife's salary hits in a year, I don't want you to wait for a year, but when it hits, that's going to be pretty life changing if you guys allow it to. And that's the thing, Mike, is what's going to be built between you all, between now and then, is a full year of character building and learning to live a certain way.
0: An identity shift.
1: Yes. And total. And then you're almost immune to this new income until everything is paid off and there's some savings in the bank. But if you hold on the line, we'll get you maybe one of our Entree Leadership books, Build a Business, and then we'll give you Total Money Makeover, too. Just walking through the baby steps, because you guys are at that point that if you want to make the decision, like what Jade said, if you want to do it, you can do it. It's just going to be, it's a heavy lift. But you guys, you're very, very capable of doing it. And we see people like with your numbers all the time.
0: Yes.
1: And they make a decision to do it. So that's going to be up to you guys.

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1: Here's a look at Lincoln's first forecast. Lows level off around 68 tonight under clear skies, southerly winds 10 to 15 miles an hour. Highs level off around 91. Tomorrow, ample sunshine expected. Tomorrow night, lows dip down to about 68. I'm weatherology meteorologist Ray Miller on KFOR FM 101.5 and 1240 AM. 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

0: us, we have Michael in New Haven, Connecticut. Hi, Michael. Welcome to the show.
1: Hi. Thank you for taking my call. Just wanted to, my wife and I just paid off our mortgage today, and we're both in our 40s, so.
2: Wow.
0: Oh, my gosh. We should have done a debt-free scream, yeah. Michael.
2: That's crazy.
1: Yeah. Woohoo.
0: Yeah. Woohoo. Yeah. Paid off your house. That's incredible.
1: Yeah. She's 42. I'm 46.
0: Whoa.
2: How much was that? What did that total?
1: Today's payout was 109. The original mortgage was like 240.
2: Wow. That's so cool, Michael.
0: How much is the house worth?
1: The house is...

0: worth about $440.
1: Okay, good for you guys. Amazing. That's all right, awesome. So sorry, we're going off. We're just so excited for you.
2: Yeah,
1: okay,
2: you can't just be
1: so yep, paid off the mortgage today. No biggie. How can we help?
0: So we have an emergency fund right now that's about $120,000, and we have about $500,000 in our 401ks collectively, and we're working on about a $230,000 to $250,000 annual salary between the two of us.
2: So cool. So good.
0: Yeah, so we're in a good position. We have a 401k index fund and like a Fidelity taxable account. So I'm just trying to figure out with all this extra now disposable income, you know, what should we do? Should we be looking at something else that I'm not thinking of, or add more to the index fund and less in the emergency fund?
2: Yeah, I mean, this is, first off, let's just start by saying this is a good problem to have. To have so much margin that you're like, I don't know what to do with it all. That's so good. You guys are killing it. Baby steps millionaires. So just, gosh, kudos to you all around. So what is the amount of margin that we're dealing with? Because, I mean, obviously I'm assuming you're investing the 15% and this is going above and beyond that. So how much margin do you have to work with?
0: So we're investing our 15% in the 401k, and then we just have whatever like disposable income that we can put into this taxable account. Or, I mean, because now we wouldn't have any bills essentially except our normal everyday bills.
2: Right. So how much margin do you have to play with
1: put into that a taxable account, that brokerage per month? What would you say?
0: Per month? I mean, I would say, I don't know, $5,000 to $10,000 a month.
2: Yeah. Okay, that's great. So I'm just wondering, I can tell you the things I'd be thinking of. I'd be very intentional that now that you guys are at this phase, because obviously you guys have buckled down in order to do this, I'd be making sure that you're enjoying some of this money, that all this margin is not just going directly towards hoarding or saving. Saving is very good, but if you're not living and enjoying your life, then it crosses a weird barrier. So make sure that you're enjoying, you're taking some vacations, you're being very generous, you're doing those things. And then I'd probably do some sort of a split. I don't know if you said that you're maxing out all of the available retirement that you have, but if you are not, I would kind of split it, and I would maybe do more to the retirement if you can, if you've got I don't know if you're each maxing out your 401ks, if there's any sort of after tax that you have available, if you're each maxing out your Roth IRAs, that sort of thing, or your backdoor Roth IRAs. If there's more retirement accounts, I would still go there, and then I would put a percentage to the brokerage, because my guess is, I don't know, if you ever want to retire early or if you ever want to take your foot off the gas in some perspective, you've got a big chunk of money that's not earmarked for 59.5.
0: Okay.
1: Yeah, because you guys each could invest around $25,000 in your 401ks, and I think it's $7,500 into your Roth. So I'm with Jade. If you can take some good, have those accounts and max those out, then anything above that, they have, you know, mega backdoor, you know, all of these other things. But there's a part of me that, because you guys are still so young, you may want to get to some of this money before 59.5. And so I would say, yes, maxing out the retirement and then putting whatever's left in that brokerage. I mean, I'll tell you, Michael, that's what we've done, my husband and I. That's kind of our goal, is to max out retirement accounts. And we even do like an HSA. Like, we'll find like little things that we can do here and there. But then everything else goes into a brokerage account. And then out of that account is where we have had some goals. And so I would say that for you and your wife, like, hey, what is the next goal? Is it a big giving goal? Is it we want to put in a pool one day, or we want to, upgrade houses and pay, like, I don't know what it is, but whatever that next goal is for me, having that money, I don't know if you're a spender or a saver, Michael, but I know for, as
2: are you, sounds like a saver.
1: Is your wife the spender?
0: I plead the fifth.
1: Okay.
0: Yes.
1: You know what? It's okay. You don't have to be anonymous to be a spender. I'm a spender. You can still be responsible and be a spender. I just know from my personality, if I just keep dropping money in accounts, I've told Winston this, it almost demotivates me in a sense, because I'm like, it just feels like this black hole that I'm like, am I ever going to see that money? Are we ever going to like use it? I don't know. Like, why? Like, what are we doing?
2: For sure.
1: So having something earmarked that you're working towards, I know for me, always feels better emotionally to be like, okay, this is what we're doing. This is where we're heading towards. And again, you guys get creative with it. Like, it doesn't, you know, I we've even done some fun giving stuff, especially last calendar year. That was like a big thing for us. It's like, we're going to do some great, some big giving. And it was goals for us, these earmarked things. And it was amazing. It was so fun. But have something that you guys are working towards, Michael. That's what I would encourage you guys to do.
0: Okay.
1: Yep.
0: Well, I greatly appreciate it. Thank you. And we are excited. So we even took a picture in the bank in the lobby after we paid off our mortgage today.
1: Oh, that's awesome.
2: That's really cool.
1: I've heard people say, I wonder if this was your experience. We've had people that do their debt-free screen when they pay off their mortgage. And they're like, it was a little uneventful.
2: Yeah.
1: They were like, I expected when we turned in that last payment.
2: There's something to happen.
1: There'd be balloons. Or the people were like, you know, the staff would have confetti and like celebrate with us. And they're like, no one really did anything. What did it feel different for you guys, Michael? Like, did it feel great or was it a little uneventful? Like, how did you guys experience it?
0: No, it felt like the butterflies in our stomach, and then like the weight of the world was kind of lifted.
1: Oh.
0: And we walked out of there, we were just giving praise to God, saying thank you for everything. And it was surreal.
1: That's amazing. That's amazing. Well, y'all have done what a lot of people would say is the impossible in today's world. To have a paid off house is just wild.
2: Amazing.
1: I was in Kansas yesterday at a speaking event, and I had a couple of women that were kind of coming through the line, and I was talking to them, and they always whisper, which always makes me laugh.
2: I know.
1: They're like, I have a paid off mortgage. I've been following Ramsey for 8 years. And I'm like, girl. She's like, one of them was like, I don't think I've ever told anybody. Like, there's no one to really like tell.
2: Yeah.
1: She's like, but you know, it's happened. You know, it happens. And so it is like when you experience people that have walked these steps and they've done it for themselves, like,
2: yes.
1: We're over here just yapping on the back, you know, behind a desk. Like, but you know, the Michaels of the world, and even some of these women from yesterday, like you all are the people out there that are listening that are doing it. You're doing the hard work. You're getting up. You're having goals. You're choosing to put your money somewhere versus elsewhere. Like, you're making these choices day in and day out to further your financial progress, to get you in a place where Michael is, where he has questions like, I don't know what to do with $10,000 a month, you know?
2: Listen, I, for one, love when people share all those big money wins like that, because it should be inspiring for someone who's not quite there yet or nowhere near that. It should be inspiring, not the opposite of oh, this guy's bragging or this guy's, no, like that lets you know what's possible. They're in their 40s living in Connecticut.
1: Yep.
2: Hello.
1: And doing it. So well done, Michael. And you guys, they follow the Ramsey baby steps. And for some of you that are newer to this plan, it's these simple 7 steps. I say simple because they're easy to understand. They're sometimes hard to do, but you can walk through them. We'll put a link down below and you can check them out. But everything from save your first emergency fund all the way through baby step 6, which is paying your house off early, which is what Michael did. And now they're on to baby step 7, which is to continue to build wealth. Like we were talking about, continue to invest
2: and
1: be wise, but also live like no one else and give like no one else.

0: Hey guys, Dave Ramsey here. You've heard me talking in your ear for years on your drive to work, around the house, wherever you listen, but there's something different about actually getting together. So we created the Live Like No One Else Cruise. 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And we're not just showing up and doing speeches. 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Well, this is one place where we're actually going to get to do it together. And what makes this thing so much fun for me, it's one heck of a week. 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
12: All right. Today's question comes from Travis in Hawaii. He says, is the $1,000 emergency fund and the 3 to 6 month emergency fund two different funds, or does one build on another? Also, are they different from having sinking funds for car purchases, vacations, etc.? All right, Travis, I love this question. It's a fair question. So the $1,000 emergency fund, for anybody who's kind of new to that, that's what we would call baby step one. It's the very first thing that we have people do. Put $1,000 aside. It's just a quick buffer between you and life. It's not the be-all, end-all, because after you pay off your debt in baby step two, You build from that $1,000 up to 3 to 6 months of emergencies. So the idea is that $1,000, it stays put. You know, if you have to use some of it for an emergency, you build it back up, but it stays put throughout baby step two. And then when you hit three, you're going to add to that same fund. So yeah, it does build on itself. Now, how does that differ from a sinking fund? They are very different, and I think that that's a really fair call out. So your emergency fund is sitting there. It is only for emergencies. Emergencies are very clearly defined as things that are completely unforeseen. It's like, wow, this is a surprise. It's something that's completely necessary. I must do it. And then there's usually an urgency to it, which is like, I got to do it now. So that's what emergency funds are for, whereas sinking funds are things that we know are coming, and we know they're expenses that we can't necessarily cash flow. So it's like, let's kind of start putting up a pool of money for this thing. I know I'm going to need new tires. New tires are $800. Maybe I can't cash flow that. So I'm going to put aside, you know, $150 a month until I have the $800. That is a sinking fund. Now, I think it's fair, Rachel, to say, I feel like in baby step two, I don't like to get too hung up on sinking funds,
11: right,
12: especially unnecessary ones. Obviously, you need tires. That's fine. But vacation.

0: donations and sinking funds for things that you don't really need a sinking fund for.
1: That's right.
0: You can just cash flow it. Please don't do that. It's eating up even too much
2: of your... Even like a car. Like, people are like, well, I'll just put some money aside. I'm like, no, pay off your debt.
0: Yeah, pay off your debt.
2: Yeah, yeah, yeah. Because if this money is just, if you just have piles of money sitting places, you could be through baby step two so much faster. That is going to free up income because you don't have payments anymore once you're debt free to then really fund those sinking funds. So, yeah, I'm with you on that.
0: Yeah. And then from there, yeah, once you're out of baby step two, some people, and I think this is a just to each his own, some people like George, he is a sinking fund fanatic.
2: For everything.
0: And
2: for everything.
0: I try to avoid them at all costs.
2: Me too.
0: Don't
2: Jay.
0: Like it.
2: I know.
0: So if you need to do it, do it. But I feel like it makes the budget harder to navigate. That's just me. But do what you want.
2: Yep.
0: And there's the answer to your question, Travis.
2: Yeah, because once you're past baby step three, especially, you know, you'll probably be having a fund that just some extra money is going into that can really catch a lot of those things that we're talking about. Now, if you know you're going to replace a car, that may be a time to be like, okay, we're going to spend X amount, so we need to be putting away, you know, a significant amount each month to get to that car purchase that we're wanting right after baby step three.
0: Yeah.
2: You know, that all can definitely happen. But yeah, all the line items of all of the funds. But I'll give Fair Ones a shout out, though, because you can have up to 10 high yield savings accounts with them.
0: Wow, that's a
2: and
0: lot.
2: So, okay. And we've done a couple. We put it our and we got one for our daughter. I earmarked because she worked some this summer. So I earmarked one for her. But you're right. I think George has probably maxed out all 10 of his.
0: I'll just say this because I know people wonder how we budget sometimes. When there's margin, and I know this is not, I mean, we haven't had to put anything in the emergency fund in a long time, but it's just margin. It's like, we're going to save this in a high yield. We have a couple of high yields, and one is like for specifically for like home type things. If something pops up that we want to do on the home, it's there. And then the other one is more like a catch-all, but I don't put a line item, this one's for this, this one, you know, this money's for this and that and that. It makes it too complex.
2: Yes. Nope. I'm with you. I hear you. All right. Let's go to Chelsea in New York. Hi, Chelsea. Welcome to the show.
3: Hi, it's nice to meet you.
2: Yes, good to talk to you. How can we help?
3: So I was just wondering the quickest way to help my parents come up with a plan to get out of debt.
2: Okay, yeah. How old are you, Chelsea?
3: I'm 23.
2: 23, awesome. And are your parents asking for a plan to get out of debt? Have they come to you and have you guys had these discussions, or it's something that you see and you're like, hey, my parents probably should get out of debt?
3: I think I definitely see it a lot more than they probably think they feel it.
2: Yes. So how do you know what's going on? Do they talk about it with you?
3: Yeah, they've asked me and my brother for some help.
0: Okay, that's what I was wondering.
3: I don't know that we really have like a great plan. We've tried.
0: What's causing the hardship? Is it they're not working, they're not working enough, or are they just crazy spenders? What do you see as the pattern?
3: I believe it's crazy spending, but they also have their own businesses. And then I just think the spending is honestly too high is what causes the problems. But this has been going on for
0: your
3: 30
0: life.
3: Years. But
0: yeah,
3: right now they're at like $500,000 in debt.
2: Woo. Okay. Is that all consumer debt, or does that include their mortgage?
3: They don't own a home, so it's $300,000 in student loans, about $100,000 in consumer. I say consumer, but it's a mix of consumer and business,
2: mm-hmm.
3: and then $100,000 in IRS.
0: How do you know?
2: Oh, gosh.
0: How do you know all of this? Like, because you have a detailed level of this. How do you know this? Are they?
3: I've tried to help gather everything to help them, but it's just very overwhelming.
2: Yeah, for sure. And when they came to your brother and you for help, were they asking about, did they need help financially? Like, hey, will you give us money? Or were they like, hey, we need help making a plan to get out of debt?
3: They need help making a plan.
2: Okay.
3: I've tried to get financial advisors and other things, but I think that they're just so overwhelmed.
2: Yeah. How much do they make a year?
3: Really think straight.
2: Their income, do you know?
3: About $200,000 net.
0: Okay, so there's a good income. Have they begun paying taxes to the IRS? Have they gotten in place like a bookkeeper? Okay, but have they gotten bookkeepers for their business to make sure that they don't get into this mess again?
3: Yes, they have.
0: Okay, very good. Well, listen, Chelsea, you're a good daughter because this is really, really tough. So I would start with I would start with having

0: them do some homework. I would have them read the Total Money Makeover, and we'll give you two copies, one for each of them, so they can read it on their own time. And then I would love for you to introduce them to the show, because that's one way that they can start to hear this information over and over. And I would love, because I just think that for them, this is going to be, and I've said this earlier in the show, this is going to be a complete identity shift for them. I would love if they can do that in community. We don't talk about it a whole lot, but we actually offer in-person classes. They're called Financial Peace University. And I would love for you to look on the site and see if there's one near you that you can go with them to and get in a community of other people who are trying to do exactly what your parents are doing, which is pay off debt. And my guess, Chelsea, is that you're also going to learn a lot while you're there, because you're just getting started. I mean, how do your finances look?
1: I'm in student loan debt from college, and I'm working on higher education too. So I'm not exactly where I'd like to be, but I actually do use a financial advisor from like the Dave Ramsey show back end. And he's awesome. And, so that's been super helpful. I've paid off 80,000 of my student loans already.
2: Oh, wow. Great job, Chelsea.
0: Really good.
2: That's amazing. Why do they have 300,000 in student loan debt? Are they parent plus loans, or are they degrees that they each got?
1: Degrees that they got.
2: What was it?
1: So it was a doctorate. They pulled out extra because they weren't working at the time. So I tried to warn against it, but
2: they did it. Yeah,
1: I don't know. It's hard. They have a really hard time looking at any of it. It's just really hard for them, of course. So
0: yeah. Well, I want you to approach this with a healthy level of involvement. I want you to help them, but I don't want you to feel the weight of
2: responsibility.
0: Yeah, responsibility for them, because they are grown adults, and so you providing those resources, I think you do that and you wait and see what they do with it. Mm-hmm. And that's going to indicate whether or not these are people that you can actually help with what they do with that.
2: But the 100,000 IRS is where I would start. Pay the IRS first and then start working on the consumer debt after that. And they should be living on 100,000, 80,000 and putting 120 towards this debt. I mean, after taxes and all, but that's where I would start.
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6: From ABC News, I'm Dave Packer. Hurricane Isaias has made landfall along the Florida Panhandle as a Category 2. Maximum sustained winds 100 miles per hour. Florida Governor Ron DeSantis.
7: This storm is just now making landfall. We anticipate that there can be needs that arise as the storm moves through. There has not been, at least for our state agencies, the volume of requests that usually come from some of these storms. And that's a cautiously optimistic sign. We'll have to see how things play out as the storm continues to go.
6: Power out to just under 500,000 customers across 5 southern states. Lawmakers on Capitol Hill outraged after Defense Secretary Pete Hegseth announced the planned execution of the Fort Hood shooter by firing squad will be live streamed. ABC's Martha Raddatz.
8: Georgia Republican Congressman Austin Scott posting, live streaming executions is what jihadists do. Democratic Senator Jack Reed calling it barbaric. Republican.

0: Senator Lisa Murkowski saying, "I would expect this from terrorists and dictators, but not here in America," adding it would give Hassan the martyrdom he seeks. And the U.S. Conference of Catholic Bishops warning it would undermine the moral fabric of our nation.
1: Former Army Major Nidal Hassan killed 13 people at Fort Hood in 2009. Mounting pressure on President Trump to rally voters impacted by war and tariffs, with the midterm elections just over 3 weeks away, alongside the Republican candidate for governor of New York, Bruce Blakeman. President Trump firing up supporters in Syracuse tonight.
2: "When I'm on the ballot, we win everything. When I'm not on the ballot, 48% of you don't vote. Please pretend I'm on the freaking ballot, will you?"
1: Convicted killer Krista Pike's attorney is now saying that she's making a remarkable physical recovery following Tennessee's botched execution attempt. 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
1: A new study in the Journal of the American Medical Association found more than one in five kids are using artificial intelligence for emotional support. ABC's Yuri Benajad reports.
8: Medical groups like the American Academy of Pediatrics have warned about the potential risks of children using these AI chatbots overall. They point out that AI may too easily gain a child's trust, cannot think or feel, and may not check all the facts. So their advice: talk to your child about their chatbot use and ask what platforms they're using and whether they've been using them for fun or friendship.
1: No arrests just a day after actor Keegan Allen posted footage online saying he was attacked and robbed in West Hollywood. ABC's Alex Stone in California.
9: Two suspects dressed all in black confronting Allen outside a grocery store Thursday night. Police say one was pointing a silver handgun and the other brandishing a knife, and that they demanded the actor's watch.
10: "I was just robbed of my watch. Outside of Laurel Supply."
9: A bloodied Allen taking to social media in the moments after the attack.
10: "I had masks on. Took my watch, though."
9: The actor, best known for starring in that Freeform show Pretty Little Liars.
1: The Star Wars lightsaber prop that Darth Vader used in the scene in The Empire Strikes Back, where, spoiler alert, he reveals he is Luke Skywalker's father, is now up for auction. The prop's expected to fetch as much as $1 million. Dave Packer, ABC News.
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0: Broadcasting live from the confines of an abandoned radio station in the secluded apartment building of high strangeness. From the foothills of the beautiful Colorado Rockies, it's time for full disclosure of the topics they told us were off limits. Well, hello there. I'm Connie Willis. This is Coast to Coast AM. Tonight, one Beatles birthday, my birthday, your birthday, Columbus Day weekend, an anniversary, helping a fellow coaster, and open up lines. So go ahead, find out. Join me for another interesting evening of conversation, much needed education, and the chance that we might get a little closer to the truth of what lurks amongst us and what is beyond. I'm Connie Willis, and this is Coast to Coast AM.
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Hey there, it's Coast to Coast AM. Connie Willis here with you. How are you? Hope you enjoy an evening with us tonight. Should be a lot of fun. Before we begin, I have a couple of very special dates I want to share with you. October 14th, it marks my 12-year anniversary as a weekend host here on the iconic Coast to Coast AM syndicated overnight radio show. The most iconic. So I'm excited about that and so happy to be here. 12 years, almost. It'll be on the 14th, but still, I'm very excited and thankful to be here. I will not be on the air that particular night, but I'll certainly be celebrating 12 years with all of you and all the nice emails and messages from all of you. What a ride it has been. What a privilege. And I will be back with you on Halloween night. So not just all night tonight, but Halloween night, October 31st. You know, we got to do Willis Wing together, right? So please mark that down. And you can always keep up with me, my shows and everything else I'm exploring at ConnieWillis.com. Now, tonight, October 9th, John Lennon was born on this date in 1940, which means this would have been his 86th birthday.

0: So we know the songs, we know the photographs, we know the rebel, the dreamer, and the legend. But who was John Lennon when the concert ended, the cameras disappeared, and thousands of screaming fans finally went silent? Well, my guest tonight has spent years trying to recover all of these moments, and he's done a fantastic job. Chuck Gunderson, an independent historian and the author of the critically acclaimed two-volume work, Some Fun Tonight, The Backstage Story of How the Beatles Rocked America. And that's it's another one of those big ones out there, 618-page collection. It weighs 13 freaking pounds. You can work out with it. And it documents all 67 Beatles concerts across their historic North American tours of 64, 65, 66. Oh, my goodness. I wasn't a sparkle in my daddy's eyes yet. And then I was born, and then I was one. So there you go. A long time ago, right? 64, 65, 66. Now, Chuck holds both bachelor's and master's degrees in history, and his research has contributed to many, many Beatles projects, including Ron Howard's documentary, A Face Leak. So we want to welcome Chuck back to Coast AM. And let me begin with the man, not the mythology, but after studying Chuck, John Lennon across these hotel rooms, airports, press conferences, and concert stages, who do you believe he really was when the performance was over?
1: Connie, first of all, it's great to be with you. You're just such a great host in the Coast family, and we just all appreciate your work so much. Right. So thank you for that.
0: Thank you.
1: Yeah, today's a special day. It's his, would have been his 86th birthday. And strangely enough, his son, Sean, is also celebrating his birthday today.
0: How cool is that?
1: Had with Yoko Ono. He's 51 today. So we have two special birthdays today. So happy birthday, Sean, if you're listening. And a very special happy birthday to John, looking above us all. Quite the man. We'll get into his life, his legacy, what he was, and just the important force in human history that he was as well.
0: Yeah, I think he was 35 when his son was born, on the same day.
1: Yes, that's just amazing. John was 35, and Sean is celebrating his 51st today, I believe.
0: And what's Sean up to? Do you ever keep up with him by chance?
1: Sean is very active. I don't keep up with him, but I know he's very active in the music scene in New York. He actually just had a baby himself, his very first. So John would be a grandfather now.
0: Oh, my.
1: And he would have been a great granddad. I'm sure he would with that quick.
0: What would he be doing? What would he be doing right now if he were alive? What do you think? You think he'd still
1: be
0: writing?
1: A lot. John was not one to sit on the sidelines and watch the wheels go by. As he mentioned in one of his songs.
0: Yeah, I think I've heard that somewhere.
1: Yeah, exactly. I think he'd be very active. I think he would still be involved with music. I think he would be involved with the other surviving Beatles, both Paul and Ringo. And I think he'd be living a really great life, looking back at a legacy, but kind of looking forward as well, and still trying to solve some of life's biggest mysteries, as well as what's currently going on in the political landscape. He'd probably be right there with all of us fighting for something.
0: He was always an advocate of something, right? I guess really basically peace just in general.
1: If you really boil down the music of the Beatles, both during their time as a group and as individual performers and musicians, their music was simply about love and peace. So much of it was about that. Sure, there were other songs that tackled other issues, but the overarching message in their music is love and peace. And Ringo Starr today, whenever you have an interview with them, anything from Ringo, he is always going to say it's about love and peace.
0: I went to one concert with Paul McCartney when Linda was still alive, and she was up there on the stage, and the entire time, I'm serious, the entire time, she had a peace sign up with her hands, you know, her fingers, and she

0: just pushed it forward and back, forward and back. The entire show, all about that peace and love, showing that.
1: On another night, the Paul and Linda story is a really good story as well. Just their marriage, their times that they had together. Someone that was a very novice musician, I believe Paul just went over to the piano one day and showed her the middle C on the piano and said, you know, you got to join the band, you know, when he formed Wings. And she was the first member of Wings. So an equally great story, an equally great force of nature, Paul McCartney.
0: Absolutely. Oh, absolutely. But now Paul and John, were they really good, close friends, or were they just more of coworkers? Or because it seemed like, at least as a fan growing up, it seemed like they were two different people that worked together well.
1: They're very interesting souls. They came together as teenagers, and really, both of them had extreme tragedies in their life, you know, both losing their mothers in their teenhood. And that really bonded them. So John and Paul were like, you know, peanut butter and jelly, coffee and donuts. I mean, they just went together so well, yeah. And they played off of each other. They were musical geniuses. They were doing so much during the life of the Beatles. We have to remember that the Beatles were only together for just over 10 years. And, you know, they're creating two albums a year, sometimes three. They're writing 20, 30, 40 songs in a year. They're touring. They're doing movies. They're doing interviews. And they're writing these songs that we still sing, and we know the words, you know, 60 years later. And they sound very fresh, even if they were released today.
0: What do you think that's about? Do you think just once in a while a band, I mean, because we see single artists along the way that happen too, but you just think just once in a while there's just somebody that comes along that just stands above everybody. And they're one of those people, like you said, you can still play their music today. And it's not where you go, oh, no, I don't want to hear that one again. You know, you want to hear it and you sing it and you know the words and everybody joins in.
1: They're still in the news today. As a matter of fact, they just released a whole new big box set on one of their most famous albums, Rubber Soul, and it's climbing up the charts. This is for a band that broke up over 60 years ago, or close to 60 years ago. They broke up in 1970. And, you know, the music's climbing up the charts. I mean, how? No one else can do this. And they're still paving the way. Their backstory is just so fascinating, how everything had to come together. Everybody had to be in the right place at the right time to bring these four individuals together and to create this thing that they created. It's fascinating when you really dig into the backstory.
0: Well, you have dug into everything, the documents, the photographs, the eyewitness accounts. You've studied it all. Now, what there has to be, or I think there was, from what all I've looked through, what was that single moment that changed your personal opinion of John Lennon? What was it before, and what changed it to where it is now, and what is it now?
1: I think my single most important takeaway from John is that he was not a perfect man. I mean, he was a very complex individual. And some things that a lot of your listeners could probably identify with what they've gone through in their lives. John had a very, very troubled growing up, very non-traditional growing up time in Liverpool. You know, he was born to Julia and Freddie, his father, who were not on good terms. They really split up. They weren't together. And John was kind of tossed to and fro from his mother Julia's home to his Aunt Mimi's home nearby. And, you know, John's mother died when he was 17. She got run over by a car, killed about 100 feet from Mimi's house. So he lived with that every day, living at Mimi's house, knowing his mother died just down the road, being hit by a car and killed. His mother then lived with a person named Bobby Dykens for many years, and they never got married. She never got divorced from Freddie, the father. So Julia, the mother, was living this very untraditional life, not being a divorced woman, living with this man, producing two other children out of wedlock, and John kind of going back and forth between Julia's home, who was very, you know, flamboyant and musical and fun, to his aunt that he mostly lived with, Aunt Mimi, Julia's sister, who, you know, was very, you know, she was very serious. She had rules. She had expectations of John. When John got his first guitar, you know, she would say, well, it's a great thing, but you're never going to make a living out of it.
0: John, didn't they say something like that? Didn't they say something like that to Elvis, though? Didn't they say, keep driving a truck?
1: I think every famous artist, something was said to them like, you're never going to make it, you know, and they kind of, and that's what I think makes them great.
0: Yeah, yeah, it pushes them
1: this
0: totally.
1: Thing that they have that is, I don't know where it comes from, but it's given to them by the universe and they just go with it.
0: Yeah. Well, you know, it's fun. It's interesting the way what you just told, because it seemed like John always like used humor along the way, but that can also be armor. And also, you know, what do you believe he might have been protecting when he did become sarcastic or outrageous along the way?
1: He very much used it as armor. He, you know, growing up and having those experiences, I mean, some of your close listeners can identify with some of the things that he lived with. I can identify with some of the things from my childhood that I lived with. So we can all kind of take a little bit of us and see John and like kind of grasp him and say, you're one of me, you know, type of thing. You kind of experienced what I experienced. I don't know if it would have been the same had John grown up in this traditional family. Now, Paul had a more traditional family, but he had a very very sad tragedy happening when his mother died of breast cancer when he was only 14. So it brought these two individuals together who both loved music. You know, they weren't getting together to talk about the latest football score or what was going on with Everton or Liverpool in soccer and football over there. They were talking about music. They were talking about all the great music that was coming out in America, you know, with Elvis and with Little Richard and Chuck Berry, and they were thriving on this stuff, and that's what forged them and bonded them together.
0: Mm-hmm. Well, you know, as you discuss even more and go deeper, here's just a personal question myself here. Help. It kind of did reveal, I think that was the 65 tour, it actually did reveal like an authentic cry of distress. Would you say that too?
1: Absolutely. Great song, but a song of distress. And you nailed it exactly on the head, Connie. It's, you just can't, I guess for us to imagine what the Beatles went through, probably, you know, the most photographed band of all time, interviews all the time, press all the time, fans all the time. Whenever they toured, they could never see anything about that city. You know, they go to Las Vegas in 1964 because they really want to see Las Vegas. They want to see these magical casinos that are built in the middle of the desert. Can they go see them? No, they are sequestered to their room. All they see of Las Vegas in 1964 is basically the airport, the convention center where they perform their two concerts, the Sahara Hotel where they were sequestered. And so management felt so bad for them that they couldn't get out. The hotel was besieged with fans, that they brought slot machines up to their room. That would never happen today with the powerful Nevada Gaming Commission. They would never allow a slot machine to come into Beyonce's room or Bruno Mars's room. But back then they did it for the Beatles because they were stuck.
0: I can't imagine Vegas not doing something, going out of their way not to try to make money somewhere and not bringing in a machine like that so that they can get some more of their money. It's hard for me to believe that they wouldn't do that now, but I'm glad I did it back then for them.

0: And he kind of wrote that song in what he called his Fat Elvis period. He felt he had put on some weight, he'd gotten soft, you know. But he was probably crying for that freedom that you and I pretty much enjoy every minute of the day. We can go out and kind of do whatever. Whereas the Beatles were, it was really tough for them to do anything. Sure, they had their pockets of social friends and places where they couldn't be bothered, but it was mostly in London where they were living. Three of the Beatles actually bought estates out in the countryside. Paul was the only one that kind of stuck in London, but they'd go to the clubs and they kind of wouldn't bother them there. But anywhere else, it was impossible for them to navigate anything.
1: Well, did they do anything where they masked themselves?
0: Oh, yeah. They went out and they've gone to places in disguises. There's pictures of Paul, some famous disguises that he used. And they did try to see a little bit, but they are always being smuggled out somewhere. If they did a concert in America, they would be smuggled out of the venue in the back of an ambulance or in the back of a laundry truck. It was just impossible for them to just walk the streets and be normal. It really wasn't until John got to New York City in the 70s that he could really just kind of walk around. And John loved New York.
1: Yeah.
0: Him and Yoko loved New York. He was there with May Pang as well. And he could just walk around. People could come up to him and say hi to him, thank him for his music, maybe get his autograph. And it was really kind of that freedom that cost him his life, probably, in a sense that he was so accessible in the 70s while living at the Dakota in New York City.
1: You know, that's one of the things about the city that I liked as well, is you could walk through there and you could run into all sorts of people, just, you know, celebrities of some sort, say hello to them. And, you know, they say hello back and you just keep on going. You know, it's kind of like, hey, I know who you are. We are talking with Chuck Gunderson, and we are talking about John Lennon, who would have been 86 today. So we've got more to find out as we zoom in on John's life and play some of his music as well. And I hope you guys stick around. We have open lines later. Connie Willis here on Coast to Coast AM.

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1: Here's a look at Lincoln's first forecast. Lows dip down to about 68 overnight. Under clear skies, southerly winds 10 to 15 miles per hour. Ample sunshine expected again Saturday. Daytime highs approaching 91. Clear skies Saturday night. Lows around 68. I'm weatherology meteorologist Paul Trombley on KFOR FM 101.5 and 1240 AM. Online at KFORnow.com. Right now, it's 72 degrees.
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1: There you go with some Lennon here on Coast to Coast AM. Give peace a chance. That was 1969. I think it reached number 2 in the UK, number 14 in America. We'll have to ask our guest tonight if I'm right about all this stuff, because I'm doing it from some memory here. And I think it was recorded inside room 1742 of Montreal's Queen Elizabeth Hotel. That was during John and Yoko's Bed In for Peace. It was also John's first single recorded without another Beatle, and released while the Beatles still existed. So we'll ask him about that. But really quickly here, my Win Any Lottery course, those of you that have been asking for it, thank you. You're going to love it. And those of you that went ahead and bought it, yes, you're winning money. Not the jackpot yet, but I hope that you get there. And you see that you can do it, right? I knew it. I told you. Now, earlier tonight, Mega Millions held a drawing for an estimated $364 million. I don't know. I haven't seen what's happened, but that's $364 million. And then tomorrow night's Powerball, or tonight, wherever you are right now, the Powerball's estimated at an enormous $516 million. So that wouldn't be too shabby, right? You don't have to wait till it's $1 billion before you play the lottery. So let me ask you something. Do you trust your intuition? Are you good with a pendulum? If you say yes, then this may be exactly what you've been looking for. Project Stargate Psychics by Lynn Buchanan. He's the one who taught me this number picking technique back in 2012. I wrote a book on it because he said, Connie, go ahead, do what you want with it. Because I was like, can I do something with this method? He's like, yeah, go ahead. So I put a book together, but now I have a course. I've been teaching it ever since, though. And people love, you do it. As soon as you do it, you're going to go, I see how this works, and I'm going to make this happen. So I'll show you how to put those intuitive abilities to work instead of simply guessing at numbers. So go to ConnieWillis.com, get the course, start using the technique now. Who knows? Maybe your intuition is trying to lead you somewhere very profitable. If it is, you let me know, okay? I want to know if you win. ConnieWillis.com is where to go.
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0: Hey there, Connie Willis of Coast to Coast AM with you tonight. Open lines coming up later. Currently, historian, author, and Beatles researcher. One of our faves here at Coast to Coast AM, of course. Chuck Gunderson back with us, a recognized authority on the band's historic North American tours. Holds both bachelor's and master's degree in history. Oh my goodness, I am so far from loving history, but I understand it when it's told in a story situation as opposed to just the dates and the times. That's how I was taught history, and it was horrible. It was just all memorization. It wasn't really getting into the story. But I can tell that you have done it like that. Author of the critically acclaimed Some Fun Tonight, that's the backstage story of how the Beatles rocked America. You can go to somefuntonight.com and you can see all of it there. You can learn all about Chuck. You can see all of the work he's done, and you can even book him for your next event to speak. And make sure he says, thanks, Connie. Hi, Connie. I'm here because you said something. How you doing, Chuck? Hey, let me go back.
1: Excellent.
0: Let me go back to that song, okay? Because I don't know if you may hear me talk about a song and you say, no, that was not right, or, hey, there's a story to it. But let's go back to Give a Piece a Chance with Lennon. And I got two questions for you. Okay. So he released this before the Beatles officially broke apart. So was he already testing whether his individual voice could be more powerful than the Beatles? And then also, was Give Peace a Chance primarily a song, a political statement, or one of the most successful publicity stunts in music history?
1: That's a great question. And first of all, I'm never going to correct you, Connie. You are.
0: You're amazing. You better if I get it
1: you're
0: wrong.
1: You're an amazing host. But first of all, who has like the guts to record a song in a hotel room, laying in a bed? I mean, just that alone
0: True.
1: Is.
0: True.
1: And while you still have this other band going, but to answer your question, I think they all were kind of testing this. Kind of divorce from the Beatles, of getting away from, they've basically been in each other's pockets for 10 years. I mean, sharing hotel rooms, the studio together at each other's homes. I mean, they were so close. They were always together. And, you know, Paul even was testing it in, you know, as early as probably 65 when he was in 66 when he was kind of doing his Yesterday thing. He had the thoughts of only crediting the song as a McCartney song, not a Lennon McCartney song. That was thrown around a little bit. So I think, John was the song Give Peace a Chance. It's everything. It's everything in one song, laying in a bed in Montreal. I mean, it's about peace. It's about love. It's about being together. It's about going out and doing something. It's just so universal. If everyone can kind of grasp that concept of peace and love and what this world would be like to live in, it's really an amazing kind of simple thought, isn't it?
0: It is simple. Do you think the time was just right as well? And do you think that anything they wrote was going to be gold anyway?
1: I don't think anything they wrote was gold. I mean, there's some songs that, the Beatles songs that I kind of don't want to listen to much more anymore. You know, it's okay, right? It's okay to
0: say that. Which songs are those, Chuck?
1: You're really testing me now.
0: Yeah, what do you never really want to hear?
1: I know, like, Baby Yellow Submarine. What Goes On. But then I'm going to have one of your listeners call and go, what the hell are you talking about? That's a great song. I listen to it every day. So, look, this changes all the time with the Beatles music. Is it my most favorite band, my most favorite musicians? Absolutely. They were really kind of this cultural force because they changed so much. Coming from the 50s and the 60s everything that was changed, they were perfect for the moment. And they were really the instigators of everything kind of happening in the 60s, right? You got the sexual revolution happening. You've got peace happening. You've got all these political turmoils happening, everything. And then this band appears on the Ed Sullivan Show on February 9th, 1964.
0: Right.
1: Think about every musician that was kind of living at that time watching that, that weren't musicians yet. But when they saw that, they said, oh, wow, okay, these are people that can write their own songs and perform them as individuals and as a group. That sounds really interesting.
0: That is
1: and
0: amazing.
1: So I think that appearance on Ed Sullivan just really changed everything.
0: Absolutely. No doubt. No doubt about that. Now, I just keep getting these images in my head. I don't know if you know about this or not. I know you know about it. I wonder if I'm going to throw something at you. I'm going to hope to stump you at one point. No, I don't need to do that. I think you're going to know. But do you remember? Okay, so my era, I loved Kiss, all right? When Kiss was happening, it was really cool. You know, Kiss was one of my group. I was a Billy Joel fan, Jimmy Buffett, Bob Seger. I can go in some other ones. But I like Kiss because I like they were each individual. You know, they each did their own thing kind of thing. They worked together as a band. But at one point, I remember an album cover where it was the Beatles and they had Kiss makeup on. What did... Do you remember that?
1: That you have stumped me with. I do not Yay! Know that. I'm sure your listeners will say, Chuck, why are you even on the show? I totally remember that.
0: But I don't know I if it was not. An album, but it was an album cover. I remember seeing it. And, you know, maybe they were just trying to, you know, Gene Simmons, the genius money man that he is, was probably just saying, you know, comparing or something like that to the great band.
1: Yeah, and you look at Kiss, like, where did they get their ideas from?
0: That's
1: probably
0: right.
1: Probably the Beatles.
0: Yes.
1: You know, I think all these, this force of the 70s music that you mentioned, it all came from February 9th, 1964, Ed Sullivan. 73 million people tuning in that night. One in four television sets were turned on that night listening to the Beatles. They're seeing these four aliens with long hair that like came from outer space. And they had this amazing song, and the world just went crazy for a moment. It just went from there, and it never stopped. And even today, you have artists, you know, modern day artists that harken back to, you know, look, I wasn't even alive when the Beatles were even broken up. They were broken up by then. And I take my cues, I take my ideas from what I learned from the Beatles.
0: Mm-hmm. No doubt. A lot of them, they all say that, don't they? They all say it. And then, well, even, you know, my era, going to Michael Jackson, Michael and Paul hung out. Did John ever do anything with Michael? And, like, I think Paul and them got in some fight. Somebody bought somebody's music catalog or something like that. I don't know.
1: Paul, I bet you Paul do. Gave, Michael asked Paul, like, what are some great investments to do? And Paul said, music publishing. Buy music publishing rights. And Paul had owned Buddy Holly's catalog. And so Michael kind of went away and said, oh, that's a great idea. Then he eventually ended up with the Beatles catalog. I'm not quite certain if John and Michael ever kind of coexisted together. I mean, being celebrity musicians and at the top of your game, I'm sure somewhere, someplace, they might have come together, might have met, might have sung together. I don't know. Because, you know, it's sometimes in those musician circles, they're so tightly protected that a lot of the outsiders don't know the stories behind that.
0: That's right. Well, I think that Billy Joel told a story, and I believe it was John Lennon. It could have been somebody else, but I think it was John Lennon. He said, I think he lived possibly down by him or visited down near him at one point, and I guess there was some sort of boat situation. Maybe there's a canal outside of his home or something, and somebody went by in his boat, and it was, I think, I'm pretty sure it was John Lennon. And Billy would watch for him all the time, and he'd see him. He never went out to say hello. And he said, we both knew that each other was there, but we never wanted to. We respectfully didn't want to bug each other, so they never got a chance to say hello. Do you know of that to be a fact? Or maybe somebody else, but I think it was John Lennon.
1: Well, Billy was a big fan of the Beatles. I mean, him and Paul are very tight. And I'm sure that Billy Joel, being the superstar that he was in the 70s, had access to certain members of the Beatles. He probably met all four members at some point in his life because of who he was. And I would love to hear maybe some of Billy's reactions if he did meet with John Lennon or have some sort of connection to him.
0: Well, when I look back at the Beatles, I kind of see Lennon as the emotional leader, at least while here, and what you have, all your work that, man, you got a big book, man. I'm telling you, you got a big book with a lot of great stuff in it. But did at one point the leadership kind of quietly start shifting toward Paul?
1: John was definitely the leader in the early days. I mean, even before the Beatles started, he started the band called the Quarrymen, and he invited Paul to join the band. And Paul then knew George Harrison, who then joined the band, and then Ringo joined a couple years later because he was the best drummer in Liverpool, and they wanted the best drummer in Liverpool, so they had fired their original drummer, Pete Best. And John was definitely the leader in those early days. And as time progressed, Paul did kind of emerge as someone who really wanted to keep working all the time. Ringo tells a story where, you know, if his phone rang, he knew it was Paul, like saying, "Where are you? Like, come down to the studio. I want to record something." Paul was just a workhorse, and he somewhat emerged as the de facto leader in the, you know, about 67 when Sgt. Pepper was going, the White Album was going, Abbey Road was going, and was really asking his other bandmates to come down and continue working and to keep producing this music. Of course, there were some substances that the other Beatles were using and started to use, which really kind of curtailed their probably exactness and enthusiasm in getting into the studio on time. But definitely Paul emerged as a leader toward the end of the Beatles' career.
0: So using these substances, did the music reflect that?
1: I think it absolutely did. And they, you know, they had been using substances quite prolifically, even in the early days. They were smoking these jazz cigarettes, they called them, and they were taking uppers and downers, you know. They would play in these clubs in Germany, you know, before they were famous, where they would start at 4 p.m. or something and not end till 3 a.m. And I believe one stint in Germany, they did 98 straight nights of that.
0: Wow.
1: So they were doing a lot of that. And then, of course, the famous story when they're in America for the first time, for the first major tour of America, where they did 32 shows in 33 days in North America, this gigantic continent we live on. And they met Bob Dylan in New York, and Bob Dylan snuck in some marijuana to the Delmonico Hotel where they were staying, and they closed the doors, and everybody got a little silly. Smoking marijuana. And then as that progressed, they got into other things such as psychedelics. And it really starts reflecting in the music at that point. It becomes, you know, introspective, imaginative, fanciful, very illusional, just all kind of Strawberry Fields Forever and Penny Lane and all these great tracks that not only have their voices and their basic instrumentation behind it, but also all these added extra instruments and classical arrangements and backwards music and tape loops and different tracks that they could use, because at the same time, music and sound technology was also kind of advancing in form, where they had the ability to do this. And that was primarily one of the reasons why the Beatles quit touring in 1966. They could not recreate some of the sounds on stage that they were producing in the studio at Abbey Road.
0: Oh, they didn't want to do a, what was that duo that used to, was it Vanilla Ice? What was the
1: team
0: that
1: Billy,
0: just...
1: Milli Vanilli.
0: That's it. Well, they got busted.
1: We'll do a show one night on Milli Vanilli, maybe.
0: Okay. I would like that. So, wow, you know, as you're speaking again, I'm thinking, who were the mentors of the Beatles? Who did they look up to?
1: The Beatles loved Elvis. They loved anybody from Motown, the African-American artists that were just so influential in their lives. They loved the Beach Boys. They loved Dylan. They loved anything they could get their hands on, even very obscure one-hit wonder stuff. They would somehow get the record. They would learn it. They would do it in their own style. And so, you know, poets they had as mentors, they had artists who were mentors. They were just running around that circle when everything was culturally exploding in England at the time. And they just fed off of it. They fed off of all this music. And then, of course, the people that they mentored came into their lives and they were enjoying their music, like Jimi Hendrix. They went to one of his shows at the Seville Theater in London in 1967. You know, they saw Jimi Hendrix, and Jimi Hendrix performed Sgt. Pepper's Lonely Hearts Club Band after only knowing it for a few days.
0: Well, could you imagine if you did a one-hit wonder and then the Beatles like took it on? How cool would that be? Oh my goodness. Wow. Oh, good stuff. So we are talking about John Lennon. He would have been 86 today. So that's what we got. Chuck Gunderson with us. And you can go check out Chuck's stuff. I mean, you got to do it. It's like huge book, and check it out and buy it for yourself and learn as much as you can. Go to somefuntonight.com, somefuntonight.com, and check it out for yourself. I think you're going to enjoy it. I know you're enjoying tonight. So am I. Stay with us. Connie Willis on Coast to Coast AM.

0: Here's a look at Lincoln's first forecast. Lows dip down to about 68 overnight. Under clear skies, southerly winds 10 to 15 miles per hour. Ample sunshine expected again Saturday. Daytime highs approaching 91. Clear skies Saturday night, lows around 68. I'm weatherology meteorologist Paul Trombley on KFOR FM 101.5 and 1240 AM. 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
7: From ABC News, I'm Dave Packard. Just under 500,000 customers without power in the hurricane zone across Florida, Alabama, Georgia, Mississippi, and Louisiana. Governor Ron DeSantis says Hurricane Isaias made landfall in the Florida Panhandle near Destin around 9:30 Friday night. He issued this warning to residents in the storm zone.
8: If you have a generator, do not run your generator where the exhaust goes inside your home. That generator has to be outside your home, and the exhaust has to go so that does not accumulate in an enclosed area.
7: Meanwhile, on the West Coast, a tropical storm warning has been issued for Mexico's Baja California as Tropical Storm Rachel approaches, on track to make landfall near Tijuana. A growing response to Defense Secretary Pete Hegseth announcing a military execution will be live streamed.
9: Shock and disgust across the political spectrum after Defense Secretary Pete Hegseth announced the execution by firing squad of former Army Major Nadal Hassan would be live streamed.
10: We'll make sure that people are able to watch it, that it's public, because people need to understand that there's serious consequences for these types of things.
9: It was a horrific crime. Hassan killed 13 people at Fort Hood in 2009.
7: ABC's Martha Raddatz. Protests rocking New York City after the ice shooting of a man with his 5-year-old son in the car in the Bronx on Thursday. ABC's Aaron Katursky.
11: The Department of Homeland Security says Oscar Belgal is a Dominican national living in the U.S. illegally with a prior grand larceny conviction and suspected gang ties. The neighborhood erupted. Clashes in the street. New York Mayor Zoran Mamdani calling for ICE to leave the city.
12: There is no explanation for these tactics.
11: The Secretary of Homeland Security says the man weaponized his vehicle.
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18: A popular San Diego chef is under arrest, accused of being on the run for more than a decade. Troy Williams has been a chef at Miss B's Coconut Club in San Diego. Authorities say he's actually Brian Anthony Williams and was part of a group that kidnapped and assaulted a woman. Eddie Girado is the general manager at Miss B's Coconut Club.
19: I want to say I want to feel a certain way, but then I feel a different way because the Troy we knew is not the same guy that did that, I think.
18: The battle between the Trump administration and the International Criminal Court is ratcheting up.
20: Secretary of State Marco Rubio announcing new sanctions on the ICC, accusing it of targeting Americans out of its jurisdiction.
21: We will ban transactions with this rogue court, cutting off their resources and crippling their ability to operate against us.
20: In response, the ICC says it's an attempt to prevent the court from doing what it was created to do. The administration has previously targeted ICC judges and prosecutors, but this is the first time it's leveling sanctions against the whole organization. Mike Dubosky, ABC News.
18: The move comes the same day that former ICC judge Navi Pillay was awarded the 2026 Nobel Peace Prize. Police in New York City say they found shovels and other tools down a Manhattan manhole where five people were spotted climbing out early on Friday morning. Last month, two people arrested in a similar incident said they were looking for washed away valuables in the storm drains. Dave Packer, ABC News.
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0: 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Now, here's your guest host, Connie Willis.
1: We all shine on. Connie Willis here, Instant Karma, John Lennon. It is a John Lennon night here on Coast to Coast AM. He would have been 86 today. 1970s when that song came out. And he wrote and recorded it, Lennon did, on January 27th. It was released only 10 days later. That was it. And Phil Spector, he produced it. George Harrison played guitar. John described the sound he wanted as 1950s, but now. So we'll ask our guest Chuck about that when he comes back. I want to take a moment tonight to help a friend of ours here, a longtime friend of Coast to Coast AM. Many of you know him, Anthony Sanchez. Anthony Sanchez. Great guest here on Coast to Coast. I've had him on many times. He and I have worked together. He did a documentary and had me in it, and we talk and we get together and we talk about his ghost hunter apps and, you know, his book, UFO Highway. He's a great UFO researcher, software engineer. By the way, he's fantastic at that and fantastic at the ghost hunter apps. So we've done shows just on his apps. And by the way, he's the one who wrote my intro and outro here on Coast to Coast AM. Now, I played with it and created, made it mine, but he's the one who built it and said, here's what you want. I said, can you help me? I'm going on Coast to Coast. This is 12 years ago now. I said, I need a good intro and outro when I'm on Coast, something that people will remember. And it wasn't long. I mean, this guy can write. He is so creative. It's amazing. And his website is unreal. His work is unbelievable. He got that back to me soon. I made it mine and I'm still doing it 12 years later. Now, at one point, if you guys may remember, Anthony got paralyzed from the neck down and he fought his way back. He is a survivor for sure. He's continuously done that all his life. And also this year, Anthony was laid off in a SI-driven reduction, and he recently lost his best friend, Rick. And Rick was a great guy. I can see why that was his best friend. Now, he has already had his next job. He's got his next job lined up, okay? He got let go, but he's got his next job lined up. However, he needs some help covering a month of basic living expenses. So, asking the Coast family, let's help one of our own. He's been there for us. $5, $10, whatever you can do. Anthony is, he's needing somebody to pay it forward right now. So all you got to do is go to AnthonySanchez.com, AnthonySanchez.com. Help him out. You're going to find a GoFundMe there. And if you want to go straight to GoFundMe, you can do that and search Anthony Sanchez if you'd like to do that. But Anthony, you have fought your way back before. We're going to help you to do it again. You are a part of the Coast family, and thank you for being around as a good, fantastic go-to whenever we're looking for somebody that knows what he's talking about. Scheduled to be on with George Norrie next month. That's AnthonySanchez.com. Here on Coast to Coast AM. 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

0: It's Coast to Coast AM. Hey there, Connie Willis back at you. John Lennon tonight's who we're talking about. His birthday today, 89. It was 89 or 86. Now I'm kind of messing it up a little bit there. Chuck?
1: 86.
0: 86, okay. 86, 86, 86. I'm going to do that the rest of the night now. So just correct me when that happens. I don't want email that comes and tells me it. You can do it. It's no problem. Do it in front of the world. That's totally fine. Author and historian Chuck Gunderson is who we are talking with. And you can go find his work, unbelievable work, somefuntonight.com. And that is the backstage story of how the Beatles rocked America, the historic tours of 64 through 66. I'm going to go back to that song we just played, okay? And ask you something about it. All right. So that we all shine on. Let's see. So John went from basically, why did John move from the group protest of Give Peace a Chance to a much more personal warning of instant karma in like in less than a year? I mean, just boom.
1: I think a lot of John's songs and all the Beatles songs that when they broke up and went out as individual musicians were very personal and reflective of their life and their experiences. And I think Instant Karma, I'm so grateful that you played that because it's absolutely one of my favorite songs.
0: Oh,
1: and
0: yay.
1: It's so apropos for everything we kind of live in this life. I mean, you really, all you have to take is that song title, Instant Karma, and flip it. Mm-hmm. And just like karma is instant. You know, John really believed that it kind of your stuff that you do, your experiences, your dealings with people is kind of going to have consequences and that actions are going to kind of happen right now instead of in another lifetime if you believe in, you know, reincarnation or next incarnation or whatever anyone believes. And that we also need to kind of get out in the world and not be so isolated, but rather have experiences with people. And that will really help us kind of get out of this isolationary kind of state of mind that many of us are in with social media, things like that.
0: Well, it's interesting. It's interesting you saying that about John saying that because he had to be in close quarters and secluded along the way so people wouldn't just jump all over him.
1: And at the same time, he was like the influencer of the day, you know?
0: That's true. Yeah, that's true.
1: That we have.
0: Yeah, he would be an influencer. That's what he would be right now.
1: Exactly.
0: For sure.
1: Again, though, when

0: When John moved to New York, that was really his moment. He had 10, really great years in New York before he was sadly murdered on in December of 1980, only at 40 years old. We think of him as an older person, and it's like 40 is just so young. You know, his son Sean was only 5. We also have to realize too that John had another son, Julian, with his first wife, Cynthia, who was born in 63, I believe. And Julian is just an amazing person in his own right. Great musician, has a lot of wonderful social causes that he participates in. He's really a lot like his father. And a lot of times we kind of miss Julian in the story. And both Julian and Sean are just amazing individuals that have John's DNA in them and will go on and do some of the things that John did in his life that made him such a special person.
1: Yeah, I haven't seen Julian in a long, long time doing anything. But there's so much to see now out in the world. But the Beatles still stick out amongst all of the things that are out there now because things are, just content is everywhere. Let me go back to the Beatles and segregated audiences.
0: Yes, so when the Beatles toured in the starting in 1964, they did that major tour in America again, where they did 32 shows in just 33 days, traveling some 20,000 miles from London back to London. America was a very different place that we know it now as. There was Jim Crow laws, there was segregation, and the Beatles really got their first taste of segregation when they came to America in February of 1964, and especially in Miami, being shuttled around in the backs of hotels and seeing the segregation that was kind of operating. And concerts in those days, especially with major artists, they were not allowing people to sit together, all races sitting together. They weren't allowing integrated concerts. Sure, there were integrated concerts happening, but on a much smaller scale. When the Beatles toured America, they were going to start commanding audiences of between 15,000 to, 30, 35,000, which was a lot of people back then to go to a rock concert. And there were certain laws and certain municipalities where, the law had not been passed yet where Jim Crow laws were going to be erased. So all the tour planning was happening prior to that civil rights law being enacted in July of 1964 by President Johnson. But before that, the Beatles manager, Brian Epstein, and his New York counterpart, who helped organize the tour, his name was Norman Weiss from General Artists Corporation. They were a talent agency. They inserted a clause into the Beatles' contract rider. Now, along with other things like providing clean towels for them, portable TV sets, dressing room mirrors, couple cases of cold soda, one of the most important things in their rider, which was only a page and a quarter long. Taylor Swift's has got to be 30, 40 pages. But in this rider, it said that artists will not be required to perform before a segregated audience, which was quite bold considering the act that Johnson would do in July of that year had not been passed yet. And so all the arenas booking them, the stadiums booking them, knew that this had to be in place. And they had to respect that. And John Lennon was asked one time, would you perform before a segregated audience? And his answer was very simple. He said, no. And I'd rather lose our appearance money if we had to do it. Segregation to them was so foreign. There was nothing like that in England where they're from. They performed with black artists all the time. It just wasn't a thing. Maybe in certain pockets, it just wasn't a thing. They came to America, it was completely different. And for four fresh-faced young guys from Liverpool, along with their manager, who, by the way, was not only Jewish, he was gay, which was illegal to be gay in the UK at that time, did this thing where they required everyone to sit together, all races, everybody to enjoy this really great music that was coming out of England.
1: Well, a
2: Oh, yeah.
1: lot of that stuff also shaped them. That shaped their music, no doubt. going through all this.
0: Absolutely. I mean, Motown was such a force for them. Yeah. Barry Gordy's stable of artists, and it used to be called Tamla Records, was just amazing. And the Beatles covered many of those acts, especially the girl groups. They would take a girl group song that was talking about boys and make it a song talking about girls, you know, in their own style. They included black performers on their tours here in America. And if those black performers weren't allowed to stay at the same hotel that they were booked to stay, they would cancel the reservation and move on to the next city, which they did in Jacksonville. A lot of people think that Jacksonville was the only place that required this segregation rider, and it was not the case. It was in every concert the Beatles performed in America for all 3 years, that clause in their contract of performing before a non-segregated audience was in that. So it was not a special arrangement just for Jacksonville. It was for everywhere.
1: Right. Well, after John's more popular than Jesus statement produced record burnings, death threats, excuse me, did you find evidence that he became more frightened or guarded or aware that his words could endanger the other Beatles?
0: Absolutely. So in May of 1966, he gives this interview to this English journalist who they knew very well, Maureen Cleave, and which he said that the Beatles were becoming more popular than Jesus Christ. People would rather go to a Beatles concert than to church. I mean, he's a rock star. He's quipping around, you know. And no one took notice of it in England. Nobody. And it somehow found its way into a teenage, kind of teenage magazine called Datebook. And it was about 2 weeks before the tour, the 1966 tour, would start. And somehow it came from that Datebook, and the journalist saw that and just blew it out of proportion. John was somewhat right in what he was saying. Secularism had really taken root in England. Churches were emptying out. It was only just the white-haired little old ladies that were going to church at the time. This cultural revolution was happening around the world, and religion was really kind of taking a back seat to everything. But in America, you know, it's much more of a kind of a religious society. And so when John said that, he really got ridiculed from that, and the press just skewered him as soon as they came to the first stop on that tour, which was in Chicago. But one stop in particular where they went was August 19th, 1966 in Memphis, Tennessee. Now, the home of Elvis, I mean, my gosh, this was their boy, their idol, you know. They could never go see him or visit him. But the religious extremism in the South, especially in the Bible Belt, organized Beatle record burnings, boycotting the Beatles. Parents were telling their kids they can't go to that show. And John was quite frightened by all this. I mean, you can see it from the very first press conference when they landed in America. He is nervous. He is kind of knows what he did. He's a naughty schoolboy at this time, if you can kind of imagine that. And he got caught, but he weathered through the tour in Memphis. Some kids brought some firecrackers and cherry bomb firecrackers, and they actually lit them and threw them on stage. And I was interviewing the press officer, Tony Barrow, for the book, and he said, Chuck, he goes, when those firecrackers went off, I was standing by the side of the stage. Every Beatle looked at the other Beatle to see if they had gotten shot. And so that was another thing that kind of took the luster off of touring, was, you know, these threats, death threats, bomb threats, people trying to get to the Beatles, them being sequestered in their room, them trying to do music that can't be recreated on stage. They were tired of the road. And luckily for all of us, they retired and went into the studio. If they had not done that, would we have gotten Sgt. Pepper? Would we have gotten Abbey Road? Would we have gotten the White Album if they were still touring. We don't know.

0: all into one main board where it went out to the speaker columns into the venue or the stadiums. I don't know how they even knew where
1: Wow,
0: they
1: that's
0: were in the
1: interesting.
0: song. They
1: Yeah.
0: could not hear themselves singing, but I think it's from all
1: Wow.
0: the years and hours of playing together. Ringo would famously quip, like, "How do you know where they're at in the song?" He goes, "Oh, I just watch them wiggle their butt, and I knew right when to hit my crash cymbal or something." Sound technology didn't really kind of break through until the Rolling Stones toured America in 1969, was when they started getting sound amplification, feedback speakers, stage monitors, that type of thing. And there are some myths where the Beatles, in some venues, have that type of technology, but it's simply not the case.
1: Well, I got two questions for you here. I'm going to ask those two only because they may fit in together or they may somehow be kind of close together. But was there one particular concert that you believe John emotionally like decided that touring had to end, even if he had not said it out loud? And also at Candlestick Park. So I don't know if it was there or not, but did John behave like a man mourning the end of something or like a prisoner realizing the door had finally opened? And you got about 30 seconds to tell me that.
0: Yeah, so they probably, their manager probably had to kick them out the door as early as 1965 to go tour. And they knew it was over that last tour of 66. And definitely Candlestick Park. They all knew at that moment this was it, the very last show they're ever going to perform before a live public paying audience.
1: Chuck Gunderson, Connie Willis here. We are talking about John Lennon, 86 today he would have been. SomeFunTonight.com is where you can find out more about Chuck. And I think you'll do that too, won't you? We got more to come. Open lines later. Connie Willis, Coast to Coast AM.

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1: Here's a look at Lincoln's first forecast. Lows dip down to about 68 overnight under clear skies. Southerly winds 10 to 15 miles per hour. Ample sunshine expected again Saturday. Daytime highs approaching 91. Clear skies Saturday night. Lows around 68. I'm weatherology meteorologist Paul Trombley on KFOR FM 101.5 and 1240 AM. 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
1: Celebrating Lennon's birthday today, would have been 86. Imagine on Coast to Coast AM. 1971 reached number 3 in America and later became a UK number 1 following John's death. So the concept was inspired, great song, one of my favorites. The concept was inspired partly by Yoko Ono's book, Grapefruit. And John later acknowledged that Yoko contributed so much to it that she should have received writing credit from the beginning. So that was Imagine. Good tune. And we'll ask Chuck a little bit about that when he comes back. Right now, I want to remind you, Ghost to Ghost is happening again. It's that time of the year. So the Ghost to Ghost submissions are needed right now. You know the show, Ghost to Ghost on Coast to Coast. I love that. What an ingenious title. And this is George Norrie's thing. This is his thing. So Halloween is almost here. And we need your ghost stories now, so go ahead and start sending the best ghost story that you've got, and we just might pick you to tell your story on the air for our Halloween show on Friday, October 30th. I'm on Halloween night.

0: with the 31st with Willis Wing, but the man, our head guy, our main dude, George Norrie's got the ghost to go. 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

0: Connie Willis here, back on Coast to Coast AM with Chuck Gunderson. We are celebrating John Lennon's birthday this evening. He would have been 86 years old. And if you want to learn even more about all the things that we're talking about tonight, make sure you go and you look up Chuck's website at somefuntonight.com. So going back to the song Imagine, which beautiful song. Is it, Chuck, really more of a, is it really a general peace song, or is it a radical political manifesto disguised in a beautiful song, piano ballad? I think he's kind of good at that. Did the gorgeous melody help people accept its message, or do you think it allowed millions of listeners to avoid thinking about what John was actually proposing there?
1: Wow, that's a really loaded question. I think you, again, like, said it all. I think it's everything you said, and it could be everything you said. But for me, I take the song Imagine very personally. I want to leave the planet in a better place than when I found it. And I can only do that individually by the people I know or interact with or do some sort of commercial business with or whatever. I mean, I need to be my best, and I need to imagine all of us trying to help each other and make this place a better place to live. And I think John's song resonates with me because it encourages me and it motivates me to do that.
0: Who's your favorite Beatle?
1: Oh man, it's every day of the week. Who is it? I don't have a favorite Beatle. I have a Beatle manager, Brian Epstein. I think he was a great manager. But gosh, if you nail me most of the time, I'm going to say George Harrison. I love George.
0: Really?
1: Love everything about him. Just his humor, his

0: spiritualism, his rock and roll edge, his style. I mean, if you look at him through the years, I mean, God, that 1968 like White Album photo of him, he's just a great looking rock and roll star. You know what I mean? And he's got great music. It's so underrated.
1: And he did have the great abs, like you were talking. He had some abs going on there. Now, you know, you'll find this interesting. The very, I think it was the third radio station I was at. It was all music radio. This was oldies. It was in Sarasota, Florida. And it was City Island is where this dumpy little WKRP in Cincinnati little radio station was. But you were in Sarasota, okay, in the beautiful Longboat Key and Siesta Key area, St. Armand Circle, beautiful area. And it was band-aided together. If you went to the bathroom in high heels, your heels would go into the floor. I mean, this thing was beat up, but we all loved it there. We were all just fun jocks on the air having a good time. And once in a while, I mean, some amazing people lived in that area, right? So one of the people that lived, I think her name was Sharon. It was George Harrison's sister. And from time to time, she would pop into the station and ask us to produce something or, you know, copy something. I think it was Sharon.
0: That's
1: very
0: Harrison.
1: English name, right? What?
0: Yeah, Louise Harrison.
1: Oh, that's it. It was Louise. That's right. I'm sorry. Oh, I was way off on that, wasn't I? That's who it was. And she'd come in, and then she started picking me. Connie, can you do that? I'm like, oh, what? I'm really bad technically. She said, no, you do a good job. You know, she would come to our station often. it was kind of like, wow, this is kind of cool, isn't it? This is George Harrison's sister here. That's pretty neat. Did you ever meet her, or you just knew the name?
0: I did meet Lou. She's a very interesting person. And
1: yes.
0: Actually, she lived in America before the Beatles came to America. Actually, George was the first Beatle to visit America in 1963. His sister lived in Benton, Illinois. And if you go there to Benton, Illinois, there's a big, like, kind of a statue to George, like a painted kind of sign to George Harrison of his visit there. And he actually saw the sights. He went to New York City, went on top of the Empire State Building. If you Google George Harrison in New York, 1963, you'll see those images of him with that long hair, this tight suit. And people must have looked at this guy like, who is this guy? I mean, he is so weird looking. And next year they come and they're this global phenomenon, you know.
1: Wow.
0: It was after a lot of hard work to get there. I mean, just by appearing on the Ed Sullivan didn't make him famous. It was really all that work they had done previously to get to that point. And that was really the thing that kind of broke him through.
1: All right, you're going to have to let me know when his birthday will be celebrated, because it sounds like you want to talk about him on another show. So we can definitely do that. Sounds like you got a lot, so that's cool. So, all right, did any of the Beatles, what was the UFO story? I mean, would they be listening to Coast to Coast AM? Would any of them?
0: I think they would. I mean, look, this would not be Coast to Coast unless we didn't have a UFO story, correct?
1: That's right.
0: John claims that he saw a UFO while living in New York City. I believe it was in 1974. It was during his period when he was separated from Yoko. So he was living with May Pang, who was an assistant at, with John and Yoko. And they were kind of on the terrace of their apartment at the time, overlooking the East River. And John claims, and Mae claims, that he said, look, there's a UFO right over there hovering over the river. Now, I don't know if that was substance related or what, but John Lennon goes down. He says it publicly. I saw a UFO. So I definitely think he would be not only a Coast listener, but a Coast insider.
1: Oh, absolutely. Yeah, he'd probably say, you know what, I want to be on with Connie again. Can I be on with Connie again? No, John, you've been on too many times this month.
0: Absolutely.
1: I love that. So, okay, now you are just, you know, you're a huge fan, obviously, to do all the stuff you're doing with them and all that you've studied and all that you've learned. Okay, so you came to Denver. Tell me about where I live right now, and you were telling me about this story. I was like, no, don't finish telling me. Tell me on the air. So I'm looking forward to hearing the rest of this, because the places you mentioned, I know, and now I know some of these little great backstories.
0: Oh, well, thank you. My wife and I really wanted to visit Red Rocks Amphitheater, which is in the foothills of Denver. It's an outdoor amphitheater built into these beautiful red rocks. And the Beatles appeared there on August 26, 1964. So it had always been on my bucket list. I'd really love to see a show at Red Rocks. So one of our favorite acts, Duran Duran, was coming to Red Rocks. So we thought, this is a perfect time. Let's go see Duran Duran. We love their music and go see Red Rocks. But while we're in Denver, let's book the hotel where the Beatles stayed those 2 days in August, called the Brown Palace. The Brown Palace is still there in Denver. It's the oldest hotel in Denver, built in the late 1890s. And so I called to book a room, and on the website I noticed there were historic tours of the Brown Palace where you could go with the house historian and go on a little tour and hear about all the lore of the Brown Palace Hotel, which is quite interesting in itself. So I talked to her, I booked the room, and we booked a little tour. And so upon check-in, I was pleasantly surprised when the agent behind the desk said, "Chuck, we're so glad you're here, and because you're here, and we know you're a Beatles historian, and you brought your book with you to give to us, thank you very much, we have booked you into the Beatles suite." And
1: wow,
0: I couldn't believe it. I mean, I was like, you got to be kidding me. Now, obviously, the suite has been reconfigured since August 26th and 27, 1964.
1: How could they have changed the sheets and the pillowcases? What was wrong with them? They should have kept it.
0: Well, if they did, they cut them up and they sold them off. But
1: smart.
0: At least we were looking out the same windows that the Beatles would have looked out and would have seen the throngs of people below them yelling their name and saying, "We want the Beatles," all night long. Wow. It was quite amazing. And then we also realized that it was 59 years to the day they were there.
1: That's amazing. That's like spooky, even.
0: It was great.
1: Is so cool, because I lived catty corner to there when I first got here. I lived like kind of catty quarter to there, maybe a block or two away. And I remember, I didn't know the history of that place. I just know when I saw it, I went, wow, there's something about this place. It was beautiful on the outside. It was interesting on the inside. And it just has this vibe. To me, it was totally haunted, but it just had this vibe, too, of lots has happened here. And so for you to tell me that, I had no idea. And you had to feel that vibe as well, obviously.
0: I absolutely felt the vibe. And then to be at Red Rocks 59 years, almost to the day that they performed at Red Rocks, to boot.
1: Lucky you. I haven't been there yet. I want to go there, but it's just awesome to hear music there.
0: One of the best places in America.
1: That's right. It's beautiful. I know that. And the sound is supposed to be amazing. Well, you're saying that. You're saying that.
0: Exactly.
1: So the Beatles did play there.
0: Yeah, they played there on August 26, 1964. They did one show. And believe it or not, they did not sell all the tickets. There was Red Rocks had about a 9,000-seat capacity, and they sold about 7,000 tickets or so. But back in the day, Red Rocks was not like it is today. Way less security, way less ticket takers. And it was very easy for people, kids especially, to come up, jump the fence, and go sit for free at Red Rocks. So there was freebie people at Red Rocks that night. And pictures do show that it was filled almost all the way to the top.
1: Amazing place. And I'm so happy that you got to do what you got to do here at the Brown Palace. I didn't know that. That was really nice surprise to hear that when you were talking about it. Okay, so Ron Howard's 8 days a week. Tell me about that and your part in that, your role.
0: Yeah, so 8 days a week was a project that the Beatles wanted to put together about their kind of touring years. Both a little bit in Britain and in America. And they kind of had an idea that they wanted to show a lot of concert footage from all over the place. And when they realized that they couldn't get the concert footage, they decided to kind of put a retrospect out of the Beatles' career from, say, 1963 to 1966. That was the core of the documentary. Of course, a big core of that documentary were the American touring years, 64, 65, 66. And a friend of mine had gone into Ron Howard's office one day to talk with him, because I'd been talking with some of the collaborators on the project. And they said, oh, yeah, Chuck, we went in, and your book is, like, right in front of Ron Howard's desk.
1: Nice, nice. Congratulations.
0: That was great, because nice. I also know, too, that, like, the Beatles company Apple, after the book was released, they wrote about a year later and said that the four shareholders would like a copy of your book. Well, the shareholders are, of course, Paul, Ringo, Olivia Harrison, who's George's widow, and Yoko, who's John's widow. But that documentary is fun. I helped him on some of the aspects of the touring years in America, and it was really fun. I got a couple credits in the movie, and, you know, it was great to be part of a Beatles project. I mean, I'll do anything for those guys. They're really good people. They're putting out great products still, and we'll still be talking about them another 50 years from now.
1: Did you get a chance to meet all of them?
0: Only briefly. I met Ringo very briefly at his exhibit in L.A. at the Grammy Museum. We helped put together an exhibit and some artifacts, and he was there. It was great to say hi to him. Also, a very, very brief encounter with Paul at the Cirque du Soleil Love show that they did in Las Vegas. But yes, very, very brief, but it was great to just be in their presence. George and John, no.
1: Mm. Man, and as much as you love George, but you met Louise, so that's cool. That's
0: funny. Hey, Louise is the next best thing, right?
1: So. That's right. That's right. Yeah, they'd always say she looks just like him, and I'm just thinking, I don't see it. I just see her. You know, she just look right at you and tell you what she needed, and you'd be like, okay, I'll get right to it. You know, she would come in, ask what she wanted, and then take off, and then she'd show back up again at some point. I was like, wow, that's pretty cool. So, How were the personalities of the Beatles? I mean, were they serious, or were they little pranksters, or, you know, when they were just being them?
0: Everything you mentioned. They had so much about them. Their style, their wit, their boldness, their seriousness, their creativity, their musicianship. It was just all there. I mean, you put them in a movie and all of a sudden they're really great actors. You know, you put them in other situations and they're really good at what they do. You have them talk about very serious things and they can talk about very serious things. And we have to remember that when the Beatles were the Beatles, they were in their 20s. I mean, we kind of think of them as like, oh yeah, they're doing the White Album and they're, you know, 40 or something. No. They were done with the Beatles. John, I believe, was like 30 or something like that, and he's done. They're just very young kids, and again, they're from Liverpool, this forgotten, tiny seaside port town in England, and they just come together, this cultural force that just kind of changes everything. I mean, they go to India and they bring back all the Indian culture, and all of a sudden everybody's interested in yoga and eating different things, vegetarian and all that stuff. They wear these certain, you know, their hairstyles. Everybody's hair goes down after the Ed Sullivan show. You know, they want to play their instruments that they're playing, their brands that they're playing. They wear certain clothes. Everybody's going to wear those clothes. They were just trendsetters in everything that they did. It's just amazing to see.
1: Good stuff. Well, hey, I want to thank you for being here with me this time and talking about John Lennon and the Beatles. Do you want to say anything else really quickly before you take off, where people can find you, or any other last words?
0: No, I just really appreciate being on Coast. I love being on all the time. If you're interested in the book, obviously you can get it on Amazon. If you go to my website at somefuntonight.com, I will personally sign the book for you so you can have that for yourself. But always a great time on Coast. Keep the Beatles spirit alive. Keep John's mission, his life, everything about him alive, and the good things that he tried to promote for world peace, for loving everyone. Thank you, Connie.
1: Thanks, Chuck. We'll talk to you soon. Chuck Gunderson. You can go find him at somefuntonight.com, somefuntonight.com. And if you forget it, then check us out over at our website, and you can look up all the information of where to find him. Open lines coming up next. Connie Willis here. It's Coast to Coast AM.

0: Here's a look at Lincoln's first forecast. Lows level off around 67 overnight under clear skies. Winds out of the south, 10 to 15 miles per hour. Daytime highs approaching 91 Saturday. Bright sunshine expected. Lows dip down to about 68 Saturday night. I'm weatherology meteorologist Paul Trombley on KFOR FM 101.5 and 1240 AM. Online at KFORnow.com. Currently, it's 70 degrees.
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12: From ABC News, I'm Dave Packer. Hurricane Isaias has made landfall along the Florida Panhandle as a Category 2. Maximum sustained winds 100 miles per hour. Florida Governor Ron DeSantis.
13: This storm is just now making landfall. We anticipate that there can be needs that arise as the storm moves through. There has not been, at least for our state agencies, the volume of requests that usually come from some of these storms. And that's a cautiously optimistic sign. We'll have to see how things play out as the storm continues to go.
12: Power out to just under 500,000 customers across 5 southern states. Lawmakers on Capitol Hill outraged after Defense Secretary Pete Hegseth announced the planned execution of the Fort Hood shooter by firing squad will be live streamed. ABC's Martha Raddatz.
14: Georgia Republican Congressman Austin Scott posting, "Live streaming executions is what jihadists do." Democratic Senator Jack Reed calling it barbaric. Republican Senator Lisa Murkowski saying, "I would expect this from terrorists and dictators, but not here in America." Adding, "It would give Hassan the martyrdom he seeks." And the U.S. Conference of Catholic Bishops warning, "It would undermine the moral fabric of our nation."
12: Former Army Major Nadal Hassan killed 13 people at Fort Hood in 2009. Mounting pressure on President Trump to rally voters impacted by war and tariffs, with the midterm elections just over 3 weeks away, alongside the Republican candidate for governor of New York, Bruce Blakeman. President Trump firing up supporters in Syracuse tonight.
15: "When I'm on the ballot, we win everything. When I'm not on the ballot, 48% of you don't vote. Please pretend I'm on the freaking ballot, will you?"
12: Convicted killer Krista Pike's attorney is now saying that she's making a remarkable physical recovery following Tennessee's botched execution attempt. 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
12: A new study in the Journal of the American Medical Association found more than 1 in 5 kids are using artificial intelligence for emotional support. ABC's Yuri Benajad reports.
21: Medical groups like the American Academy of Pediatrics have warned about the potential risks of children using these AI chatbots overall. They point out that AI may too easily gain a child's trust, cannot think or feel, and may not check all the facts. So their advice, talk to your child about their chatbot use and ask what platforms they're using and whether they've been using them for fun or friendship.
12: No arrests just a day after actor Keegan Allen posted footage online saying he was attacked and robbed in West Hollywood. ABC's Alex Stone in California.
22: Two suspects dressed all in black confronting Allen outside a grocery store Thursday night. Police say one was pointing a silver handgun and the other brandishing a knife, and that they demanded the actor's watch.
23: I was just robbed of my watch. Outside of Laurel Supply.
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23: I had masks on. Took my watch, though.
22: The actor, best known for starring in that Freeform show, Pretty Little Liars.
12: The Star Wars lightsaber prop that Darth Vader used in the scene in The Empire Strikes Back, where, spoiler alert, he reveals he is Luke Skywalker's father, is now up for auction. The prop's expected to fetch as much as $1 million. Dave Packer, ABC News.
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1: There's a jealous guy, John Lennon. The celebration of his music continues here on Coast to Coast AM tonight. Would have been his 86th birthday today. 1971 was that tune, and the melody actually began in India in like 68 as a completely different Beatles era song called Child of Nature. And John later replaced the nature imagery with an unusually direct admission of insecurity, jealousy, and possessiveness. It was never released as a Lennon single during his lifetime. And some of you have never even heard of that tune. Well, there you go. Hey, guess what's coming up next? It's open line. So call in and let's talk here on Coast to Coast AM.
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Hey there, we are back on Coast to Coast AM. Connie Willis here with you. Great music. That was great conversation. Thank Chuck again for being there with us. Great information. Loved hearing the Denver story and the Brown Palace story in the Red Rocks. That's amazing. Just living here and recognizing too that those are unbelievable places that you definitely have to go. I've only done like a morning walk up to the Red Rocks. You know, a lot of people go, most people know it, even if they don't live here. Okay. So if you're saying, I don't know what that is, well, just go look it up. Go look up redrocks.com, I'm sure. And it's gorgeous. It's beautiful. And as soon as you see it, you're going to go, I want to be there. It is a concert hall, I guess, arena, I guess, right there in the Red Rocks that are just beautiful. And the seats go up. The stage is down below. You look down at the stage as the seats go up with the rocks all around you. And of course you see the Rockies, and it's just absolutely beautiful. And at nights with the different lights. But in the daytime, what happens is everybody that wants to

0: walk and run and jog and run upstairs and exercise, or just go there to be seen, you know, or just to watch what, you know, what everybody's doing. That's a big deal too. So I did see that. And of course I'm panting, trying to climb that thing. And there's a little hiking area around it too. So it, you know, you'll pant too if you walk up those steps, I guarantee it. I don't know if they have an elevator. They have to have an elevator somewhere. Because not every, I could barely do it. And I walk 5 miles a day. I was just like, I can't breathe. Somebody help me. So anyway, that was really interesting. And the Brown Palace is absolutely the vibe of hauntedness. it's gorgeous. It sticks out. I remember going by and I just stopped and I went, whoa, what is it? Cause there's, you know, tall buildings all over the place around it. And I'm just looking at it saying, there's something to this. This is something special here. And so it was great to hear him tell that story. I didn't know it. I just thought it was always haunted. I could say that for sure. So, thank you again, Chuck Gunderson. Good stuff. Good stuff. So the lines are open, and with fall in the air, Halloween approaching, and Willis Ween waiting for us on October 31, I want to hear from you tonight. So let's make it autumnal. Let's make it creative, just a little creepy, you know, because the fall, you get that crisp air, you get the football season, you get homecomings, right? You get parades, you get pumpkin patches, and the leaves all turn. It's just, and here it's really huge, not just to leaf peep, I think they call it, leaf peeping. You also get all the hot springs in the state of Colorado, and I know there's some other places too, but you know, that's like a big thing too in these neat little towns. So it just fall is wonderful, whether I was in Kentucky or Florida or Philly or, you know, here or Northern California. It's just fall, right? Fall is really, really cool. So let's do some of this. I know you can call in and ask about anything you want, talk about anything you want, but what is your favorite fall activity? And let me just spark some people coming in with some ideas. What is your favorite fall activity? And does the arrival of autumn make you more interested in exploring the mysteries or the unknown? Do you believe fall is a better time to go Bigfooting? Have you ever had a strange encounter in the woods when the air turned colder and the leaves began to fall? I know Bigfooting-wise, I enjoy it better in the seasons that are cool enough. Well, they're not too cold that you don't want to go, but they're cool enough to rid of the bugs, especially spiders in Alabama. Whoa, man, they're rough. They are rough. And would you rather visit a Halloween attraction designed to frighten you or spend one night inside a location that's believed to be genuinely haunted? And where would you choose? You know, so that kind of gets you into the thought in the mind that I'm thinking up for tonight, even though you could ask anything. So let's see what you guys do when we hit the phones here. Open lines. Let's see here. Oh my goodness. Where are we going to go? Let's go to first time caller Lance from Montana. Beautiful state as well. I hear, I haven't seen it yet, but I'd like to. Welcome to Coast to Coast AM, Lance. How are you tonight?
1: I'm doing quite well. Thank you, Ms. I just wanted to speak to Mr. Gunderson. I appreciate all the information that he brought to color in the, you know, the Beatles.
0: Uh-oh, did we lose him? I think we lost Lance. Okay, we'll go west of the Rock. Oh, there you are. Okay. We lost you there for a second. So, go ahead.
1: I'm sorry. Yeah, it's Montana, you know. Big state, not much cell coverage. So I'm pointing my phone the right way. Mr. Gunderson, I appreciate how much he brought to color in, you know, some of the bibliography of the Beatles and their personal lives and details. I think one overarching tenet of the conversation that was missing is how much every artist, I don't care if it's a two-man group, four-man group, or however, how beholden everyone is to the label to marketed and become famous.
0: Mm-hmm.
1: And I think, you know, as the Beatles, I mean, you know, this is, you know, common knowledge, they spent tens of thousands of hours you know, as cover band in Germany, perfecting their sound, their technique, I think, just to find a way to, I think it's more about being creative market geniuses that are able to be able to perform.
0: Do you think that was more of their label, or do you think that was their influence?
1: I think the label actually is the overarching control of what sound actually comes out on the airwaves. Think about it. Ever since radio and music were broadcast over the air, it's always been somebody that dictates, this is what the people want to hear, that we think people want to hear.
0: Yeah, they start molding it to only be 3.5 minutes long, et cetera, et cetera, right?
1: Et cetera, exactly. So
0: that's right.
1: Regardless, I mean, I spent 15 years as a performing live musician, just as on-call talent.
0: Mm-hmm.
1: I've never taken a claim to fame for anything, but the...
0: But you know the life.
1: Yeah, exactly. And... if you want to get somewhere and you want to be big, you better have your own money to create your own label.
0: That's right.
1: Hence Death Row Records. I mean, I'm not a big fan of rap or anything, but Dr. Dre, I mean, you know, out of nowhere, created his own sound, generated his own money to make his own label, and now it's an industry, his own industry. You know, but for the initial... artists breaking in after, you know, I think it all ties into when music was electrified, the bass and then the guitar and et cetera. The label's always kind of been the one that holds the sway over what sound is actually produced and released over the airwaves. And
0: you know what? It's interesting that you're saying that because I just, again, think of Billy Joel, because he would fight it. You know, he would fight them on it and the label, and he would fight for his band. You know, we want you and not the rest of your band. He's like, oh, no, I got here because the rest of my band, we're all doing it. You know, he was constantly fighting with them. And maybe you know from being in it, did the Beatles constantly fight with the label, or did they just follow it back then?
1: That I cannot speak to because I am too young and not privy to that information. However, I met Mr. Joel back in 1998. Yes, 1998.
0: Was he a nice guy?
1: He's a very direct man.
0: And I've heard before.
1: I think that is what enabled his success.
0: Yeah.
1: Because we as individuals and the owners of our own individual sound and creativity do have the ability to say, well, I can capitulate to the label and be like, okay, we'll bend and flex a little because we can mass market to millions. Or I know artists that have spent 35 years in the industry, created their own recording studios and labels, and market to tens of thousands. But they do it their way, and they have the stiff spine. And, you know, I think with Mr. Joel, his, you know, just straightforward, no, it's, you know, my thing, and being able to find some... producer or, you know, back in his time, you know, 70s, early 80s, you know, an up-and-coming label that's looking for a solid talent to sign that's like, hey, let's work together and we're going to kick everybody else in the chops and make a name for ourselves. Yeah, you can rise to that level of fame and individuality and, you know, create your own niche in the world.
0: Well, I can tell you this. When I did music radio, I was a jock for music radio for like 15 years. And at one point I was doing country music, and that was in the mid-90s when it was really, really happening. And all the different people that came in, we actually, you know, broke records back then. You know, we actually were helping them break their records, which is, I think, the only format that was doing that at the time. And so these people would come in, Garth Brooks, Travis Tritt, Clint Black, all the different country artists along the way, even, you know, we'd get the good classic ones as well with Willie and Waylon and Johnny. And you would see especially the new ones, you would see they had a crew with them, you know, marketing that song, talking about them, staying in the studio when you're interviewing them. I mean, it was amazing. So I found from the stories I've heard and what I went through was that, at the time, it just seemed like the country singers and artists really had people really working with them, and they all enjoyed each other like a family. And I didn't always hear that from all the other types of music. What do you think about that?
1: True. If you look back to the early days of Cash and Waylon and all of them, they actually rode around in old station wagons with their producer and their agent.
0: That's right.
1: You know? And if
0: their family.
1: Yeah, exactly. And if one, good, bad, or indifferent, you know? Yeah. If one takes the time to research back into some of the early history, and this dovetails back to what I was saying about when music became electrified and all of a sudden the label became precedent, and the artist started, I think Frankenstein created his own monster, and in a way today it's now destroying him, you know. Everything is beholden to the label, the marketing, your agent, your producer, and God, you know, God bless everybody that's got the talent to create, you know, and design a sound and create a band and stick together.
0: And deal with all that. Exactly. Lance, thanks for calling in. I want to thank you. I want to get to some other callers as well. But, man, I could talk to you all night about that for sure. I appreciate your thoughts because that's right on. You can talk about that for a long time. It's very true. And I should have gotten into that part. The time just flies, right? That was 2 hours with Chuck, but time just flies. And that would have been some good stuff to ask him. But, you know, it can be done in the future. He's still around. I bet he had some answers for that too. So thank you for that perspective. Let's go to wildcard line number one to continue with open lines and talk to Tim out of Alberta, Canada. Hey there, Tim. How are you? Welcome to Coast to Coast AM.
2: Hey, thank you, Connie. It was a great show tonight listening to Chuck. I'm just north of Lance, East Montana. I'm in Alberta. We're having a referendum vote in 9 days. Go out on our own from Canada or join the States, maybe the 51st. Who knows? But 9 days from now...
0: Would you like that?
2: Personally, I would. I'm game for a change, but, you know, it's democracy, right? It's the vote. So we'll see what happens.
0: I love it. I love Canadians. I love Canada.
2: Well, you know what? My first serious girlfriend was an American girl, and I ended up working at Yellowstone Park at Old Faithful Inn, serving food to the staff.
0: Oh, wow.
2: She was there at the same time, and we're going to go to Red Rock for a concert.
0: All right. John Denver
2: was there. Yes. And I was on my motorbike.
0: John Denver.
2: And it was about 500 miles. I said, you know what? Return trip is just too long. So we never went, and I kind of regret that, but... I met Brian Adams at the airport by chance, and get this, Leon Rimes, which is performing in British Columbia at a mountain music festival, she was staying in the same hotel. I didn't know who she was, and my puppy, my little black lab, Cody, he was taking the lake, we're getting ready to leave, and she saw him and came over and picked him up and hugged him and et cetera, et cetera. So anyways, she left with her parents. Were getting ready to leave. The manager came over and said, blah, blah, blah, you know who that is? I said, no, I really don't follow country. So the Grammy Awards, was that winner, and there was that girl. She walked out in the street, stage to get a Grammy. I said, my wife said, Lynn, that's a girl from the parking lot. But anyways,
0: Oh my, that's cool.

0: Well, insect. Did you hear
1: about that? That's right. That's right. That's right. Yeah. Yeah. I was playing old, even though I'm not an oldies, you know, my oldies are 80s, right? But during that time, I was actually working with oldies radio, which was the 50s and the 60s. You heard. So
0: I'm an oldie because I'm 72 next month, and I saw the Beatles on Ed Sullivan on a black and white TV back in the mid 60s. My older brother's like, you know, 8 and 10 years older than me. You know, they wanted to see this, and so I was in the living room, and I thought it was really something. I ended up with a Yeah Yeah T-shirt. So there you go, right?
1: I love it. Hey, thanks for calling in and letting us know about that, as Tim. And I hope, I'd love y'all to be the 51st day. Bring it on, baby. Woo! I like it. You know, not afraid to say. I think it'd be great, but you know, we all have different opinions, right? Hey, Connie Willis here. Let's hear some call and say what you want. It's open lines, but hey, it's up to you, whatever you want to talk about. Connie Willis here on Coast to Coast AM Open Lines.

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1: Here's a look at Lincoln's first forecast. Lows level off around 67 overnight under clear skies. Winds out of the south, 10 to 15 miles per hour. Daytime highs approaching 91 Saturday. Bright sunshine expected. Lows dip down to about 68 Saturday night. I'm weatherology meteorologist Paul Trombley on KFOR FM 101.5 and 1240 AM. Online at KFORnow.com. Currently, it's 70 degrees.
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6: Hello, I'm Jose Hernandez, and I have been using a wheelchair since my accident in 1995.
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1: And whatever gets you through the night. Yep, that's John Lennon with Elton John. 1974 here on Coast to Coast AM and Open Lines. We still got the music going for you. Now, this became John's only solo number one in America during his lifetime. Elton played piano and sang harmony and then bet John that the song would reach number one. So John lost the bet and he joined Elton at Madison Square Garden, which actually became John's final major concert appearance. But that's what gets you through the night. At the beginning, it kind of sounds a little bit like Saturday Night Live music, doesn't it? I don't watch that anymore, but back in the day when I did, it kind of sounded like that sound. Well, and it was kind of during that time. No, it was a little later for me when I was watching that. So anyway, open line on you, but you know what? Right, because you want serious conversations and truthful information about the unknown, right? We all want to know what the truth is. And you come here hoping to get another piece of it or something, right? Well, unfortunately, a lot of hearsay can be repeated until it sounds like fact. It happens all the time. I see it and it kills me. There's a lot of embellishment out there and it can, it eventually becomes accepted as it being real and being passed down that it's real and no one even knows where it comes from. So I'm not the person to study these subjects from a computer and what's going on here? What's it, read everybody's books and their encounters. I'm doing it myself. Okay. I'm going into the woods myself. I'm going into the haunted locations. I've done it all my life and places where activity is always happening. I am a lifelong experiencer and abductee. I've been taken throughout my life. I came out with that about a year ago here on Coast to Coast AM to tell you this is why I can talk about it deeper with a lot of the guests because I'm coming from the experiencer side from it. So beside me is Jim Penniston, whose physical encounter at Rendlesham, 1980, the Rendlesham UFO incident, became one of history's most important military UFO cases and also gave us the Penniston Code. So together, Jim and I, we bring you now, it's pretty new, we bring you Connie Willis Live on YouTube along with Jim Penniston, and it's free for you, it's free for everybody. You can go, all my other shows are paid membership stuff. But this is free. We have a lot of fun. And what we do is we keep it real. Who better to get the truth from than real experiencers? And we are that. And we are looking for you, too, if you're one. So search us out, Connie Willis Live. Watch our previous programs and subscribe to. If you forget the name of Connie Willis Live, well, you can find it. If you want to know where it is, and I hope you do, find it at ConnieWillis.com.
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0: It's Coast to Coast AM that you're listening to. It is open lines right now, and we're talking about whatever you want to talk about. I was trying to get into the fall, Halloweenish kind of things happening, but kind of hard after Chuck leaves with all the Beatles information and John Lennon and celebrating the 86th birthday that would have been. So I understand that you guys are wanting to talk about that too. That's all fine. All good. Thank you for telling your stories. I appreciate it. It's always nice. So let's go to wildcard line number 3, Indiana. Let's talk to Bill. How you doing, Bill? Welcome to Coast AM.
1: Good morning, Connie. Thanks for taking my call. I wanted to thank you for making this show in part a tribute to John Lennon, who, as you've mentioned, would have been 86 years old had not been so tragically taken from us. And quickly mention that Coach Mike Ditka of the Bears passed.
0: That's right.
1: And he was 86. So there's a little numerology going on there, perhaps.
0: Interesting.
1: I'm calling from a suburb just north of Indianapolis called Noblesville, and I've got kind of a wild Beatles story to relate. This took place when I was about a year old, so of course I wasn't involved, but the Beatles played here back in September of 64 at the State Fair, and actually on the 3rd of September they played 2 sold-out shows at the Coliseum at the State Fair. And they ended up staying at the Speedway Motel, where the 500 is held there, at the Indianapolis 500. And the story actually involves Ringo, and it's all well-documented, but I don't think it's that well-known. He had insomnia there early in the morning of September 4th and was kind of wandering around, and he ran into an Indiana State Trooper who actually took him out in his car for a ride around. He let Ringo get behind the wheel, and this is true. This sounds crazy, but he was tooling around, and another police car saw them, and they actually had to hide down an alleyway to avoid, getting pulled over by the other cop. Ringo then mentions to the state trooper that he's a bit hungry. And they drive up from Indianapolis, about 20 miles north near where I am in Noblesville, and this trooper actually lived on a horse farm here. And his wife ended up making some breakfast for him and hosting him.
0: Oh, how cool.
1: Excellent. Yeah, they ended up going to a restaurant nearby here. But it's just very strange because here, one of the things Ringo talked about, like on David Letterman's show, that he had actually evaded a police car in another police car and ended up taking this crazy ride up here to this horse farm in Noblesville. And while Ringo was out there kind of looking around the grounds of the farm, he saw the trooper's wife. And, I was talking to her, and she said something on the order of, I'll be glad to fix you some food, but you're going to have to hold your horses while I tend to mine, because she was out taking care of the horses early that morning. So this is all well-documented, but I bring this up because Chuck had mentioned earlier that it was very rare for the Beatles to get out and around the cities that they were in, like in Vegas, that story. But here was a case where at least Ringo really got to go and experience some of the local atmosphere, so to speak. So I just wanted to relate that, and thank you again for honoring John's memory.
0: Well, thank you for calling in, and that's great. Thanks for telling that. I had no idea about that. I bet there's some other little stories like that along the way that some of us will never, ever know. And I love those kind. Those are excellent. So we are enjoying open lines together and your phone calls, and so many I never know who to talk to next. East of the Rockies, let's talk to Keith out of Cleveland. Hi there, Keith. Welcome to Coast AM.
2: Thank you, Connie. How are you?
0: All right, how are
2: beautiful,
0: you?
2: Beautiful, And on beautiful fall day, have to appreciate the weather while we have it. Yes,
0: absolutely.
2: Tremendous, interesting topics, and talking about the Beatles, because I grew up during their time, and just enjoying the music, and that type of music inspired me so much to be in the field, either with music or other entertainment. And that's what brought me to going into news and being on the radio doing news. So that was definitely an inspiration. And music like the Beatles always inspired me. I think I have every Beatles album. I was obsessed with them because I grew up during that time.
0: Sure. What was the call letters of the station you were at that you did news?
2: It was actually in Phoenix called KTAR. And believe me,
0: is that what you would say? What would you say? Would you say the news at KTAR? What would you do? Let me hear your. How would you answer
2: to KTAR in Phoenix? This is Keith. And believe
0: me. So I'm sorry, I interrupted your Beatles stuff.
2: No problem, because I miss being in broadcasting, because over 20 years ago, I went blind dealing with a certain health condition, but I'm doing very, very, very, very well. But in many, many ways, going blind made me appreciate music more. So still listening to the Beatles is unbelievable to me. I think I have every album they have, and when... with

0: last few years, when a certain artist, Paul McCartney, was coming to Cleveland, I said, I have to go. I have to see him. I have to go. And I was able to get tickets and literally almost front row because of being disabled. And I just happened to bring something with me, and listening to the concert and listening to him after the concert, I pulled out what I brought with me. It was a 45 that my parents gave me when I was a kid of Let It Be, and it was in pristine condition. And I figured, hey, I'm going to bring it with me. Why not? And then I figured, after the concert, and he's meeting a few people, I was able to go up, meet Paul, and when I started talking, nice. He goes, oh my God, that voice comes from you, because I'm only about 5'8". And then I said, Mr. McCartney, how much I love your music. And I said, I even have here with me a 45 in pristine condition of Let It Be, because it was my favorite song ever when I was a kid, and I still love it. And I asked him to sign it, and he did for me. And he said, you're more than welcome, and thank you, and enjoy.
1: Well, that's a great story. That is excellent. Congrats for meeting him. That's really special.
0: That made my whole time. It made me appreciate things so much more, and anything is possible, and we can still enjoy dreams and experiences.
1: That's right. That's right. Let me ask you this. Do you still have the record, the signed record?
0: Yes, I do. And of course, I have it in a special place in my house.
1: So I got to ask you this, too. What do you think it's worth? What do you think it's worth now?
0: Oh, boy. Considering that my dad gave it to me, because my dad had a store that sold records and so forth way back, and it was in such pristine new condition, and it's still in that condition, and with his signature, I don't even know if I could put a price on it.
1: I know it. I bet that's very special. Well, thanks so much for calling in and telling us your story. Thanks so much. And we'll probably talk to you again with another story. Since you love radio so much, you know how to call in and give us what we are looking for when it comes to something interesting to listen to. So thanks so much. We have open lines continuing here. And my goodness, let's see. Let's go to Mark, wildcard line number 4, Ventura, California. Mark, welcome to Coast to Coast AM. How are you tonight?
2: Oh, working process there. How about yourself?
1: Work in progress, same thing.
2: I was surprised the author didn't bring up anything, because the Beatles had a bit of a dark side attached to them.
1: Well, you know, some of that was me asking questions, right? So, you know, he might have, I didn't go to the dark side. Tell me about the dark side, since you know.
2: Well, they were connected through Theodore Adorno, and his real birth name was actually Weizengrund. I think he was German Jewish, and he was connected to the Tavistock Institute in England, which is controlled by the Royal Institute for International Affairs. And he was actually the originator of a lot of their early music, because the intelligence communities, not only in England, but also in former Soviet Union, as well as in the United States, they noticed Elvis and other performers and the influence they had on the youth and the changes that they can make. And then the funding, because I remember the first caller mentioned, you know, about labels. Well, they had funding from the Carnegie Foundation, the Rockefeller Foundation, the Guggenheim Foundation, the Mary Van Kleck and the Russell Sega Foundation, the Smith College Foundation, Vanderbilt Foundation, and as well as many others. There was even money coming in from Soviet Russia, if you believe, through Hans Eisler, and they had the International Bureau for music development headquarters.

0: in Moscow. And so this Theodor Adorno, or his real name, Weizengrund, in the 1950s, he actually wrote a book, Authoritarian Personality, and he wrote it with three other people, with Frankel Brunwick, D. Levinson, and R. Sanford. And basically was how they can use the influential figures to make changes through the susceptible youth, kind of like putting youth against adults, children against parents, men against women. And this is only the not only the Beatles, but also the Rolling Stones, The Who, Led Zeppelin, kind of what you call the British invasion. So there's intelligence community. There's, I guess you could kind of classify as mind control. There's a dark side to this. And I think this gentleman, Theodor Adorno, is also responsible for when you do the records backwards. It's in the Beatles, I think it said Turn Me On, Dead Man. And then on certain Led Zeppelin albums, there's also some kind of messages. So there's a much darker side, not only to the Beatles, but the Beatles were very influential. And my belief is they took out John because I think he changed, became more independent. And as you recall, the doorman at the building where he lived was a person connected or a former employee of the CIA on his last day of his life. Because, you know, they don't like influential people that kind of cut their connections with them because they're still useful. So I just wanted to share that with you and your guests.
1: No, I appreciate that because I know that. So thank you very much, Mark, for calling in. I did not know anything about the dark side of the Beatles. And the reason why he didn't bring it up is because I didn't ask anything like that. You know, that time just flies. It flies when you're on here. People say, you know, I'm going to be on coast for a couple hours. That's long, you know, that's a long time. And it's late at night. And I'm like, it'll fly by. And every time it's like, oh my goodness, it's already time to go off the air. You know, there's so much more to say. That's right. But, you know, it does fly by. And, when people do say that, that's a compliment because it means you had a good time. It's certainly not, oh, I dragged at 1 a.m. in the morning. I lost sleep because of this show. No, no, no. Everybody's pretty happy about being on, and great success afterwards as well, and a joy to be on it. Do we have enough time to grab somebody else here? What'd you say? I'm sorry. No? Okay. Thanks. Producers are great, you know, so we're doing open lines. We talked about, because we're celebrating John Lennon's 86th birthday today, right? So we talked to Chuck Gunderson. So I know a lot of you still want to talk about the Beatles in some way. That's fine. And others, yeah, bring it on with the Halloween, the autumn stuff. I know people now. I've actually around. I always try to walk 5 miles a day, and I go through this neighborhood, and they already compete, right? They compete. The houses, they're those kind of houses that compete with the other house across from them or next to them. So it's very Halloweenish everywhere. I love it. It's so much fun. And then as soon as this, I think usually November 1, all of a sudden, they go back into the gourds and get ready for Thanksgiving and then a Christmas, too. So, but it's fall, it's crisp, it's wonderful, feels great. So call in, talk to me, whatever you want to talk. Like it. Open lines, Connie Willis,

Here's a look at Lincoln's first forecast. Daytime highs approaching 91 today. Under sunny skies, south winds 10 to 20 miles per hour. Clear skies tonight, lows level off around 68.

0: Daytime highs approaching 89 tomorrow. Partly cloudy skies. I'm weatherology meteorologist Paul Trombley on KFOR FM 101.5 and 1240 AM. Online at KFORnow.com. Currently, it's 69 degrees.
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9: From ABC News, I'm Dave Packer. Just under 500,000 customers without power in the hurricane zone across Florida, Alabama, Georgia, Mississippi, and Louisiana. Governor Ron DeSantis says Hurricane Isaias made landfall in the Florida Panhandle near Destin around 9:30 Friday night. He issued this warning to residents in the storm zone.
10: If you have a generator, do not run your generator where the exhaust goes inside your home. That generator has to be outside your home, and the exhaust has to go so that that does not accumulate in an enclosed area.
9: Meanwhile, on the West Coast, a tropical storm warning has been issued for Mexico's Baja California as Tropical Storm Rachel approaches, on track to make landfall near Tijuana. A growing response to Defense Secretary Pete Hegseth announcing a military execution will be live-streamed.
11: Shock and disgust across the political spectrum after Defense Secretary Pete Hegseth announced the execution by firing squad of former Army Major Nadal Hassan would be live-streamed.
12: We'll make sure that people are able to watch it, that it's public, because people need to understand that this is there's serious consequences for these types of things.
11: It was a horrific crime. Hassan killed 13 people at Fort Hood in 2009.
9: ABC's Martha Raddatz. Protests rocking New York City after the ice shooting of a man with his 5-year-old son in the car in the Bronx on Thursday. ABC's Aaron Katursky.
13: The Department of Homeland Security says Oscar Belgal is a Dominican national living in the U.S. illegally with a prior grand larceny conviction and suspected gang ties. The neighborhood erupted. Clashes in the street. New York Mayor Zoran Mamdani calling for ICE to leave the city.
14: There is no explanation for these tactics.
13: The Secretary of Homeland Security says the man weaponized his vehicle.
9: You're listening to ABC News.
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0: San Diego chef is under arrest, accused of being on the run for more than a decade. Troy Williams has been a chef at Miss B's Coconut Club in San Diego. Authorities say he's actually Brian Anthony Williams and was part of a group that kidnapped and assaulted a woman. Eddie Girado is the general manager at Miss B's Coconut Club.
1: I want to feel a certain way, but then I feel a different way because the Troy we knew is not the same guy that did that, I think.
0: The battle between the Trump administration and the International Criminal Court is ratcheting up.
2: Secretary of State Marco Rubio announcing new sanctions on the ICC, accusing it of targeting Americans out of its jurisdiction.
3: We will ban transactions with this rogue court, cutting off their resources and crippling their ability to operate against us.
2: In response, the ICC says it's an attempt to prevent the court from doing what it was created to do. The administration has previously targeted ICC judges and prosecutors, but this is the first time it's leveling sanctions against the whole organization. Mike Dubosky, ABC News.
0: The move comes the same day that former ICC judge Navi Pillay was awarded the 2026 Nobel Peace Prize. Police in New York City say they found shovels and other tools down a Manhattan manhole where five people were spotted climbing out early on Friday morning. Last month, two people arrested in a similar incident said they were looking for washed away valuables in the storm drains. Dave Packer, ABC News.
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1: John Lennon, 80, would have been 86 today. You're listening to Coast AM. That is number 9, Dream, the name of the tune. Okay, that's, you're going to love this. 74, 75 hit. So the song, okay, it's called Number 9 Dream. Okay, the song famously peaked at exactly number 9 in America. Okay, John was born, of course, October 9th. That's what we've been doing tonight. Lived as a child at 9 Newcastle Road. And believed the number 9 followed him. Isn't that interesting? So the song grew from an actual dream and a string arrangement he had actually created for Harry Nilsson. So really, that's interesting, isn't it? And I love that tune. Oh, my gosh. It's just absolutely, it's beautiful. Love that one. So a quick reminder. Some of you guys are texting me, and I'm getting the messages. Okay, I got it. Anthony Sanchez, longtime Coast to Coast AM guest, just asking for some help right now. He's going through some tough and rough times, but he's on his way up, but he's like needing help just for a little bit. So he's got a GoFundMe, and he's part of the Coast to Coast AM family. He's been a guest with us for many, many, many years. UFO Highway, Ghost Hunter Apps, you've heard him, Anthony Sanchez. So you can go to GoFundMe and look up Anthony Sanchez. Help him out, because he's definitely given you some stories and some great things as well to read or to experience. So go to AnthonySanchez.com if you'd like to do that too. So let's help out our Coast family that way, right? AnthonySanchez.com. Open lines continue here. I'm looking forward to what you're going to say or tell or ask next here on Coast to Coast AM.
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0: We're back on Coast to Coast AM. I'm Connie Willits. Thanks so much for being here and all the nice messages you guys are sending. If you missed the peak of the, I hope I do okay, but if you missed the peak of the Draconid meteor shower last night, and you think, oh, I missed it. Well, you might still be able to catch a few tonight and even, you know, later tonight, like now and then later tonight. They are slow moving meteors created by debris from the comet Jacobini Zinner. I think that's how you would say it. They appear to come from Draco the dragon. And, you know, all you do is go somewhere safe and dark, away from the city lights, shortly after nightfall, and face north or northwest. Put away the phone, you know, give your eyes a chance to, you know, adjust to the light, and you won't need a telescope or anything like that. Of course, if you have something, you can probably see a whole lot more, right? But there you go. Make sure you get a chance to look up in the sky and just enjoy. You know, there's not a better audience in the world that would do that except Coast to Coast AM audience. So you guys are already ahead of me, I'm sure. But isn't it nice that we all share that joy and we actually do take the time to put the phones down and look up? And that's when you see all the things that we talk about here. So anyway, open lines continue. We're going to go west of the Rockies talking to Randy from Sacramento. Hey, Randy, welcome to Coast AM.
1: How are you, dear? You know what? Since we lost Art and Ian, you're the only one I would stay up way past my bedtime for.
0: Oh, well, thank you.
1: I appreciate that. For remembering on that tonight, nearly 46 years after we lost him in 1980. You know, I've always found it remarkable that those four lads who grew up in the shadow of World War II in the bomb-scarred Liverpool would eventually give the world such a powerful message of love and peace. You know, John was a rebellious rocker. Paul gave us those wonderful grandma songs. George. And Ringo just seemed to be
0: grandma songs.
1: Right, right?
0: That's right. Yeah. That's right.
1: Well, on the other hand, you had
0: grandma songs. Wait a minute. You got to say something about that. What's the grandma songs? Because I love Paul, and now I'm going to wonder about this.
1: Well, that's what Paul, I mean, that's what John used to call him. Okay. Give us some more of those grandma songs.
0: Oh, why though?
1: Well, on the other hand, the Rolling Stones, the same era, took a harder blues-driven road. You know, the Paul used to call the great blues cover band. You know, and yet the Beatles somehow found their way through that to a beautiful, simple message: all you need is love. You know?
0: Yeah.
1: And Connie, a small note. My wife, Cindy Nelson, recorded a song, We're Not Falling From Grace, following the September 11th attack in 2001. And you were kind enough to play her recording on Coast to Coast in 2011, the 10th anniversary of 9/11. I've never forgotten that.
0: I remember that.
1: And neither
0: I remember
1: she.
0: That. That's sweet. Tell her I said hello, and thank you both for listening. And
1: you know, if you embrace the tragedy, remind us of a shared humanity. And perhaps bring us a little closer together, right?
0: That's right. And I like your message as well. You're talking about uniting.
1: Mm-hmm. As John reminded us, all we're saying is give peace a chance. Right?
0: That's right. Thank you, Randy, for calling in. Appreciate that. You guys, it is, you know, doing the show tonight about John Lennon and his birthday and celebrating that and doing all that kind of thing. It's nice you guys calling in with your stories and your perspectives and your thoughts, because they go beyond even what I would see or ask about. And that's what's great when we get to do something like this here on Coast to Coast. I love it. So thank you again, Randy. Open lines continuing. We're going to go first time caller, talk to Avery out of Cedar City, Utah. Hi, Avery. Welcome to Coast AM.
2: Hello, Connie. Yes, I'm a first-time caller, but I've been listening since Art Bell, so you know I'm in my seasoned years. And I've been listening a long time, and I never thought that I would be a caller, but tonight I decided to throw in a story to contribute back after listening all these years.
0: Okay.
2: And before I go into my main topic, I would like to contribute a token for John Lennon as well. And it's very simple, is that I have been listening to his Plastic Ono Band album for a long time. And I feel that when I heard that album, I advanced just a tiny little bit more spiritually. And whenever I listen to him, I always feel like I go in a spiritual place, in a place of psychological enlightenment. And I really love the man. So
0: I can understand that.
2: Yeah. With that said, I want to tell you that back in 2003, I had a haunted house, and I never believed really that much about ghosts walking around, even though I was a longtime listener. I thought, well, it's very interesting, but I've never had any experiences like that. But then I finally got a haunted house, and I had a spirit that walked around the house, and I could feel it walk through my body, and my lady could feel it walk through her body, and more interestingly, my cat could watch it. I discovered that the cat could just watch it move around. And so I learned something about cats, and I learned to believe that ghosts or entities do exist, and they do move around us. And then I sold that house and moved into a new house in 2013, and I've been in that house now for 13 years. A friend of mine passed away recently, and he was a bit older than I was, probably by about 10 years, and he recently passed away. But we used to have a lot of deep spiritual conversations, and we talked about crossing over, and if he crossed over to, you know, come back and give me a sign that he's crossed over and he's there. And it was all just, it became normal conversation for us. We talked about this all the time. After he passed away, I rode over to his house on my little mini bike, and I did a little candle ritual for him, and left a note there on his fence. Of course, he's not there, but I just did it for him. I left a little note, and I said, thank you for the experiences. Thank you for the lessons, both intended and unintended, because sometimes we learn lessons unintentionally. But I had a great experience knowing him. And then after I did that, I went back home. I went to bed. And I got up in the morning, and I have two fans in my living room up in the ceiling. They're very high, and one of them was spinning. And I had never turned that fan on the whole time I lived in the house. So that fan has not been on since I moved in for 13 years. I just don't use them. I don't need them. So that fan was spinning. And I asked my lady, why did you turn the fan on? She says, I didn't turn it on. I walked in, it was on. And I said, well, I didn't turn it on. And it's very high up. You have to climb up on something to reach the chain. So I climbed up on there and I looked at the chain, and I never got up there even to clean it. And there was dust all over the knob that you would pull. And so I know nobody touched it. So I pulled the chain and stopped the fan, and left my fingerprints were, my fingers were on there, and the dust was knocked off of the knob. So I know nobody physically turned it on. So I thought about it, and I thought, well, maybe, this was my friend Paul, who passed away. And I thought, well, maybe it's him. And we kind of let that go for a little while and kept thinking about it. And I thought, well, you know what? It probably, if it was a ghost, it was probably Paul's ghost. And the reason why I believe that is because Paul was a helicopter pilot in his career. And what better way to let me be there than spin the fan blades?
0: Isn't that interesting?
2: Mm-hmm.
0: And that, you know, that's what happens. And when you do see something, and you not only know that you know that you've seen something, but usually there's some sort of message to you. You know, it's for you. And you described that exactly. You know, that was a personal experience as well. And the symbolism of it. That's really, really something. Wow.
2: Yeah,
0: great story.
2: Yeah, there's just one little tiny piece that's part of it. Is that I had two fans, and the fan that was on was the west side fan, and he lived just to the west of me.
0: Excellent.
2: Thank you. Thank you for
0: everything. Well,
2: thank you for the show.
0: Yeah, you are welcome, and thank you. Very nice. I appreciate that. Love calls like that, and love when people, you know, it touches you like that. There's so many others, and you all know that better than anybody, that you've experienced stuff. And then when you tell some of the outside world, they just think you're nuts, you're crazy, whatever. But you advance to different levels, don't you? Because when you experience something, you just know that we're so tiny in this big world that we know nothing about, and what's happening around us. I think it humbles you a lot, and very nice story. Appreciate that. Open lines continuing. Let's see who we can talk to next. Let's go to wildcard line number from Colorado. Deborah, welcome to Coast AM.
3: Hey, honey. Hi, how are you?
0: I'm good. How's it going?
3: It's going good. So I have got a cool, creepy,

0: autumn thing for you, and it's in Colorado. Okay.
1: Perfect. I know, that's what I thought. I'm like, and it's in Colorado. Where are you in Colorado? Or
0: I'm out in the boonies in Colorado. It's southeast Colorado. Sort of in the La Junta, Rocky Ford area.
1: Okay.
0: But, I mean, I live in a village of like 10 people. So that's kind of where I
1: Good for you, though. If you enjoy that, that's perfect.
0: Hey, it works for me. I love it. So,
1: perfect.
0: You know what? You may have already heard about this because you're a Colorado girl now.
1: I don't know. Go for it.
0: Okay, brace yourself. So every fall,
1: okay,
0: starting in late September and running through mid-October, there is a tarantula migration.
1: Oh, I didn't know that was here. I knew about those. I didn't know it was in this state. Oh, my gosh.
0: Yeah. So that's number one. So there's Colorado brown tarantulas. And their thing is that the females can live to be like 25, 30 years old. The males, not so much. And in the autumn, the males begin their migration, and they are looking for love. And so they find the females' burrows, and they cap on them, and they consummate. And then the males have to run like the dickens, because if they don't get out soon enough, the females will eat them. And so that's how it happens every year. And you can see them, like, you drive down the highway. There's a tarantula festival in La Junta the last weekend of September every year.
1: So you've already had it.
0: We just had it.
1: Yeah.
0: We just had it, but the tarantulas are still here. They don't really care about the vendors in the street art, you know. They have their minds on other things.
1: That's right.
0: So if you wanted to fly down this weekend, you could probably catch them. You just they're so cool. They are so cool, Connie.
1: Are they? You think so? Ooh.
0: Yeah, they show up.
1: They don't
0: so
1: go
0: what
1: in
0: you
1: your...
0: do is you okay. go out, like, I don't know, about an hour before sunset. Is when they're active. And, I mean, if you Google it, you just Google tarantulas La Junta. It'll just give you scads of things. So that's one thing that I have to tell you. The other thing is the tarantulas have a natural enemy called the tarantula hawk wasp. Its sting is the most painful sting of any insect on the planet, and it stings the female tarantulas with something that is so painful it paralyzes them. And in the process of stinging them, it inserts an egg inside them.
1: Oh.
0: Yeah, and it's just exactly what you think. The egg gestates, it eats the tarantula from the inside and explodes it. And that's how the wasps are born. I've been stung by one.
1: Oh, what was that like?
0: It was murder.
1: Where were you stung? How did that happen?
0: Oh my God, they're shifty is what they are. I was doing yard work, and I was cleaning some desert grass away from the foundation of an outdoor building, and I had on this blue chambray work shirt. I came back on the patio to take it off, and I felt this pain that I've never felt before. So this thing I had disturbed, the tarantula hawk wasp nest, and climbed up my chambray work shirt sleeve, and as I was taking the shirt off, it nailed

0: a desert prairie. It is so spirit laden.
1: Okay.
0: There's the spirit of the land, which is extremely pronounced. And then there were a lot of homesteaders out here around, you know, late 1800s. And it's a harsh life, and a lot of them didn't make it. And they walk the land.
1: We got to go. We got to go time-wise, but I appreciate the warnings and the information as well. And I think I remember hearing your scream when that thing did what it did to you. Oh, my goodness. Stay with us. Open lines continue on Coast to Coast AM. Woof.

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1: Here's a look at Lincoln's first forecast. Daytime highs approaching 91 today. Under sunny skies, south winds 10 to 20 miles per hour. Clear skies tonight, lows level off around 68. Daytime highs approaching 89 tomorrow. Partly cloudy skies. I'm weatherology meteorologist Paul Trombley on KFOR FM 101.5 and 1240 AM. Online at KFORnow.com. Currently, it's 67 degrees.
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1: Enjoying the music right along with you. John Lennon, just like starting over on Coast to Coast AM, celebrating his 86th birthday is what he'd be today if he was still with us. That's from 1980, John's first single after a five-year recording break and the final single released during his lifetime. It became number one in America and Britain after his murder, and the opening bell was Yoko's Wishing Bell, which John has said something like it connected the anguish of mother with the renewal of starting over. So always deep, right? John, always deep. And we got, I think we got like one more coming up before the end of the show. So thanks everybody for being here. If you ever wonder where I am and what I'm investigating or what I'm doing next, I appreciate all the letters that you guys send. Well, then go to ConnieWillis.com. And that's, you know, while you're there, you're going to see everything that I do, all the expeditions, things like that, that you can join and be a part of. But while you're there, sign up for my free newsletter. It's called Where's Willis? 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It's the easiest way to stay connected. Make sure you never miss the next show, live investigation to creepy hotspots, and some really amazing, real, strange expeditions. 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

0: It's Coast to Coast AM. We're still here with open lines and some more calls to take about whatever you'd like to talk about. It's always fun to, you never know, you know, it's live radio, right? So you just push that button and you go, hello. You never know what you're going to get on the other side. So I do want to say that to everyone who has emailed me, written to me, posted something kind, taken up for me when somebody was not so kind, or simply listened quietly in the darkness, I just want to say thank you. You may never know what your words mean when they reach the person on the other side of the microphone. And a broadcaster speaks into the night with faith that somebody is out there. I actually feel you. And it's been for 12 years now that you have answered me by saying, we're here, Connie. And I hear you. I appreciate you. And next Wednesday, I think it's Wednesday, it's October 14th. That is my 12th year of being with Coast to Coast AM. And I've loved every minute of it. My first guest was Bishop James Long, and two of my favorite people, Bishop James Long and also Dr. David M. Jacobs. That was my first guest ever, and so happy to have had them. So again, thank you so much, and I carry your kindness with me every time this microphone turns on. Appreciate being here. So as we continue open lines, some of y'all are getting creepy with those tarantulas, I can tell you that much. And I've got a lot of spider stories, and maybe one day I'll tell you. Let's go to wildcard line number 5 and talk to Eric out of Nevada City, California. Is that how you say it, or is it not Nevada there?
1: Nevada.
0: I think I... oh, it is Nevada. Okay, I think I ask that every time.
1: Oh, God, what was that movie? Someone went Clint Eastwood and Lee Marvin, where it was a musical... They had a place called No Name City. That was actually what Nevada City was before they named it. It didn't have a name for a long time, you know, so. And it's burnt to the ground.
0: It was a musical?
1: Yeah.
0: It's a musical with Clint Eastwood?
1: That's it, Paint Your Wagon. Yeah, I know.
0: Does Clint Eastwood sing?
1: Really sing. But
0: okay.
1: I love his movies.
0: He gave it the old college try.
1: He couldn't carry a tune in a bucket, you know. Anyway, I know you're a big Bigfooter. You know, we've talked before about the family that used to come to us here. Well, there's at least one of them back. I don't know if it's them or if it's a different one. Probably about 3-4 weeks ago.
0: Or family, right? Could be family, generation.
1: Just one this time. Well, there might have been a family, because the stink.
0: I mean, it could be a son or daughter, right?
1: Huh?
0: It could have been a son or daughter. It could have been a son or daughter from the ones from previous.
1: Possibly.
0: That's what I was thinking. Just kids.
1: Yeah. My neighbor's dogs. I mean, we've lost all our dogs over here, and I'm kind of waiting to try to find another border collie because they're just so doggone smart. But the neighbor's dogs patrol our property at night and help run the bears off for me. Three nights ago, we had 5 damn bears here. They went off 5 different times. But about 3-4 weeks ago, they went off, and I'm used to their barks. I can tell if it's a bear, if it's a mountain lion, and there's 2 of the dogs. They're good-sized dogs. And it's a high-pitched squeal, but they went really super high this one night and disengaged whatever it was real quick. So I, you know, grabbed some artillery, headed out the door with my hat light on. And when I got out there, I'm walking through this waist-deep grass, and oh, my God, that smell. You know, I've never gotten close enough to smell them before. I've seen them at a distance, but, man, it had to be. I've been nose-to-nose with a black bear up here, and those things stink, but they smell really good compared to what I was smelling.
0: Really? Oh, you know what? I have seen 8 of these things, Eric. Eric, I've seen 8 different ones. I've never smelled one. One's never smelled. Maybe I'm lucky enough to get those that groom.
1: What was that left that smell? Because I didn't see it, but I was thinking it was probably a Bigfoot because, I mean, that 3-foot-tall grass was flattened in through there. And like I say, I've smelled bears. I've been close to a mountain lion. Of course, they don't really stink. They're just big, you know. And
0: So did you lift up your arm to make sure it wasn't you?
1: Oh, absolutely. That was the first thing I did. Are you kidding?
0: Is that me? I'm embarrassed.
1: Like, oh, my God. I know it's been, you know, I live up in the woods, but good
0: it's
1: Lord.
0: It's been a little bit, but.
1: You know, I've smelled dead animals before. Like I say, bears, they really stink. And when I was nose to nose with that one, their breath is even worse, I'm telling you. You know, I've lived up in these mountains all my life, and I have never smelled anything like that. It didn't
0: I
1: smell
0: wonder
1: like
0: if people...
1: something dead. It was just really pungent.
0: It was pungent. Do you think that some people actually smell bear and they think it's a Bigfoot?
1: No, this was a totally different
0: smell. Does they smell?
1: Bears just stink.
0: Yeah.
1: You know, they smell like...
0: But you're used to it. You're used to that, right? A lot of people come in from the city and just go to, you know, Bigfoot once in a while, right? You know what I'm saying? I've never smelt a bear.
1: Well, I live off grid up here, Connie. I mean, everything inside...
0: I know, you...
1: is on batteries. You know, I'm running battery-powered lights, and I got a little battery-powered fan, and I pretty much do the 1940s thing. I only listen to radio. Well, the rats kind of ate the cord off the back of the TV set. And went and got another cord. By the time I got it to put it on the next day, they had chewed that up, too. So.
0: This sounds like the making of a Dateline or 2020 show. Oh, no, the beginnings of it happening. Ah!
1: Oh, man, I'm telling you, it's a bit on the rough side. And I hit genuine way past senior citizen a while back, and that's kind of a hard pill.
0: But you just love that. Yeah,
1: September 1st, I turned 65, and I'm like, oh, my God.
0: Oh.
1: And I've had a lot
0: of broken
1: bones.
0: Happy birthday.
1: Well, I look at it this way. I can still, as bad a shape as I'm in, I can still cut my own wood, and I still split it with a maul. So, you know, I might
0: excellent.
1: Be doing something right. I finished up one of my long trips today twice a month. Once I run down to an Indian casino once a month, usually on the 1st. Because they're about 80 cents a gallon cheaper on the gas. And I fill up the rig in 6 or 7 gas cans, and that gets me through the month because I really don't go a lot of places. Nevada City and Grass Valley are not what they were when I was younger, when growing up. I mean, it's all urban sprawl now. And the Bay
0: See, now you're sounding like the old man. You're sounding like the old man, like your mom and dad would say. Right?
1: I'm an old man, all right, but... You know, I did like the trip today down to Costco because, man, there's so many beautiful women down there. I'm telling you. It gets lonely.
0: So you're going shopping.
1: Yeah, I shop, go take 2 long trips, like I say, one to the Indian Casino gas station and get my gas for the month. Then I go down to Costco and get my, like today I picked up ibuprofen and acetaminophen, stuff like that, because I have a lot of headaches. You got hit in the head a lot when I was younger.
0: Well, don't tell the ladies that. Don't tell the ladies that. Don't say you always have a headache. Just, you know, tell them they're pretty.
1: No, I'd never tell them that.
0: Good.
1: Even if I did have a headache, it wouldn't make any difference. No, I go down there because, you know, I can actually afford it. I paid all that money into disability, and, you know, you get squat. They give you as little as possible, you know, and... So I've had to become rather inventive on how to get by through the month, you know, and I manage, you know, it's not great. Everybody goes, how do you do it? On what little you get? And I said, simple, you do without, you know,
0: yeah,
1: and up here in the woods,
0: you figure
1: I really don't need much, you know. I finally had to give up on my old vehicle, and I borrowed some money off of my old fire captain, and used to be in the fire department. And went and bought another one. It's got a few issues, but, you know, it's got the cargo room I need. So, you know, because I load up, like I say, twice a month. And I kind of like it up here, you know. It's like you going out there in those mountains in Colorado, Bigfoot and stuff.
0: Love it.
1: I
0: love
1: do it every day. We've got a...
0: I feel like I'm at home.
1: Huh?
0: I feel like I'm at home.
1: Oh, yeah, this is home for me. I mean, I have
0: a couple of gals home for you.
1: Tell me, you know, Eric, I think you married the Sierra Nevadas. And I'm like, you know, I think you're right. I did.
0: I think you're right.
1: Well,
0: you know what? On that note, Let me grab some other calls, but before I do, I want to tell you, when you go to Costco and when you're out there doing your little shopping and you're seeing women again every now and then, make sure you're not smelling like that bear or that possible Bigfoot. You take care of that before you head that way. That's the only thing that I give you some advice on, but I think you already know that. So good luck with that, too. Thanks, Eric, for calling in. It's always good to hear from you. Open lines continue. Let's go east of the Rockies. Dave, Chicago. How are you, Dave?
2: It's the lovely Connie Willis. I've been listening to you since you've been with Coast, and you're always a pleasant voice to hear. You're very intelligent, very enlightened, and you got a great aura about you. So this is an honor for me to speak with you.
0: Well, thank you, Dave, and an honor here, too. Thank you.
2: I want to tell you the reason why I purchased some land in Colorado.
0: Oh, good for you.
2: I have 2 acres up in the mountains down in southern Colorado for my bug out / who knows what property.
0: All right. Where, like San Juan or?
2: Down by, ever hear of a place called La Vita? It's down by, it's right in the Front Range. It's about 8,000 feet above sea level, my land. 2 acres, all mountainous all around. It's down by, it's east of the sand dunes and all that stuff down there, you know.
0: Oh, okay. Yeah. Yeah. A lot of spooky stuff around that way. Yep.
2: Yeah, a lot of spooky stuff. But my reason for making that kind of a move, I was telling the lovely, producer that about 15, 20 years ago, I took a getaway from Chicago trip by myself, and I went to a tour at Red Rocks. It was just like a tour, you know, check it out tour thing. And I got there kind of late in the day, and the security guard said, "You're going to have to do this quick, young man, because there's a big concert here tonight." And I said, "Oh, really? Who's playing?" And he says, "The Allman Brothers." The Allman Brothers.
0: And I was so he like said it as an Allman.
2: Yeah, he didn't know. So he said, "It's the Allman Brothers." And they're like one of my all-time favorites. So I was like, "Really?" And he said, "Actually, I got a couple tickets here in my pocket. You want them?"
0: And wow.
2: I was shocked. You know, I was like, oh, my God, I'm at Red Rocks Stadium. It's 80 degrees, sun shining, and in a couple hours the stars are going to be out, and I'm going to see one of my favorite bands of all time, third row center.
0: Well, you did something good for somebody, didn't you? You got a blessing there.
2: I got a real blessing there. So I experienced that, and you have to experience a show at Red Rocks. There's nothing like it, no matter how many concerts you've ever been to or outdoor events. It's so magical. So I experienced that, the 2.5-hour show, and they were just, I don't know if you're an Allman Brothers fan, but they were just wonderful. And I fell in love with Colorado, and I said, I got to get some property out here. So I went out shopping around, and I picked myself up a couple acres in the mountains, and it's all paid for and just sitting there waiting for me what to do, what I'm going to do. And I got a big camper, and I go out there and camp, and we'll see what happens with that.
0: So see, that's excellent, because that's what I'm trying to do. I want to get some land up in northern Colorado, though, and, you know, where all the activity is that I go to, and I want to get something by there, and, you know. But, I don't know how much it was when you got it, but I don't have that money in my back pocket.
2: I paid 16 grand for 2 acres, and now it's worth 10 times that.
0: I believe that. Hey, we got to head on, but thank you for calling in. And, man, you are a man after my own dreams there and thoughts. So congratulations to you. Sorry we have to end it, but because I'd like to know if you had aspens on there, evergreens, or if it was flat. You said it was in the mountains, but I don't, you know, sometimes it's just brush and not some of the trees. So, oh, man, but you're in an area with a lot of spooky stuff. And congratulations that you did $16,000. I can't imagine. That's very nice. All right. Well, hey, we had a great night. Thanks, everybody. I know there's all the phone lines are full. Thanks for calling in, everybody. Always fun to be a part of Open Lines. The next time that I'll be on will be October 31st, Halloween night. Before that, the night before that is Ghost to Ghost with George Norrie. You got to get your information in. Go to our website to learn more. And then the next night on Saturday night, it'll be actually Halloween night, and I'll be there doing a little Willis Ween with you. So I'm looking forward to that. Thanks, everybody, for being here. Chuck Gunderson, hey, thanks, man. That was fun. That was fun. We'll have you back for sure. There's no doubt about that. So I want to thank the team that's puts all this together. Julie Talbot, Bill May, Tommy Danheiser, Dan Galanti, Mike Cosio, Adam Thompson, Lex Lonehood, Sean LeDesseur, Alec Fernandez, Tim Banal, Gina Salvati in tonight for Donna Walker. Also, Sue Trikas, Rich Barra, Lisa Garr, Ryan Recker. You know these names. Richard Searitt, George Knapp, and, of course, George Norrie, the Coast to Coast team and the family. And, again, celebrating 12 years on Wednesday, October 14th. My birthday is actually the 12th. So when I was asked to be on Coast, it was like, you're going to be on this next weekend. I mean, it was immediately. And to me, it was a great birthday gift. And here I get to continue to enjoy it. So thank you again for being a part of it. If you enjoyed the show, write in and say, hey, we really loved it, had a great time. We always like to hear that. So, again, from the foothills of the Colorado Rockies, until we meet again, my name's Connie Willis. You can find me at ConnieWillis.com. You can also get the Where's Willis newsletter, and you'll know exactly where I'm going to be, when I'm going to be there. And you can also go on live investigations with me. Oh, yeah, they're fun, the creepy hotspots. And let me tell you, it's real stuff. And speaking of real, Connie Willis Live on my YouTube channel, along with Jim Peniston, real experiencers, talking the truth. If you want to learn it, who do you learn it better from but real experiencers? So keep watching the night skies. Continue with me to seek out the strange and uncover the unknown for Coast to Coast AM. I'm Connie Willis. Good night, good morning, all that good stuff. Bye-bye.

0: Here's a look at Lincoln's first forecast. Daytime highs approaching 91 today. Under sunny skies, south winds 10 to 20 miles per hour. Clear skies tonight, lows level off around 68. Daytime highs approaching 89 tomorrow. Partly cloudy skies. I'm weatherology meteorologist Paul Trombley on KFOR FM 101.5 and 1240 AM. Online at KFORnow.com. Currently, it's 67 degrees.
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6: This is a Bloomberg Money Minute. McDonald's is looking to make changes to bring in more foot traffic. But store owners are not loving it. The overhaul is sparking angst among U.S. franchisees facing upgrades that will cost at least $800,000 per location. Franchise owners are discussing concerns about the project's cost and lack of details in a series of recent meetings, saying they were surprised by the price tag announced for the multi-year initiative to improve food quality, service, and efficiency. McDonald's needs the backing of its franchisees to help restore investor confidence. From a peak in late February through the end of September, the company's shares plunged 32%, squandering nearly $80 billion of market value in just a seven-month span. Restaurant operators are already on the hook for scheduled remodels that cost at least $400,000, bringing the total tab they're facing to about $1.2 million per restaurant. Matt Piper, Bloomberg Radio.
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4: With the Bloomberg Small Business Report, I'm John Tucker. A U.S. trade judge has approved class action status for a legal fight over refunds for President Trump's global tariffs. He's siding with importers who contend the process will make it easier for a wider group of companies to get their money back. The class would cover tens of thousands, many of which are small businesses. The customs authorities already have fully processed almost $130 billion in refunds since the Supreme Court declared the Trump tariffs unlawful. Judge Richard Eaton, in his new order, certified a group lawsuit representing all importers who haven't already submitted claims for payments. The administration had argued that importers with certain types of refund claims must file individual lawsuits. Eaton wrote that without class action status, tens of thousands of importers might not get the money they're entitled to receive, and the government would be able to keep billions of dollars of unlawfully collected duties. And that's the Bloomberg Small Business Report.
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6: Part of it is actually technical, and this gets into, I'm sure, a topic that Tom loves, is the whole negative convexity hedging in the mortgage-backed securities market, that, you know, no one is prepaying mortgages because everyone is out the money on their mortgage because yields are rising. So the duration of the Bloomberg MBS index is going up, while the duration of the Treasury index is going down. It's the opposite of what you see with this negative convexity spiral that you see with low rates. So in 2020, when the 10-year went to 0.3%,
5: right,
6: everyone was refinancing, as they should have, and so the mortgages get prepaid. So the duration of the mortgage index goes down, Treasury goes up, and you cause hedging.
5: So on a full faith and credit 10-year yield, 5.2%, mortgage out at 7.whatever%, it's non-linear price down, yield up. How close are we to where accelerative convex tendencies go into price and really cause some damage? Are we close to that?
6: We're in it. Since we broke 5%, that's just a guess.
5: Right.
6: I would say a lot of the action has just been technical. It's hedging, right? So you sell treasuries because your durations are mismatched between treasuries and mortgages. And it's just the opposite of what made yields go down even more than they should have back in 2020. So the question is, when does that end? Do we go to 6, or do we stay at 5.3, or is it over? Nobody really knows, but I think a lot of what we're seeing right now is technical.
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7: This is Bloomberg Daybreak Weekend, our global look at the top stories in the coming week from our Daybreak anchors all around the world. 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

0: To you, I'm Nathan Hager. We begin today's program with some key inflation data in the U.S. The Consumer Price Index for the month of September is due out this Wednesday, followed by producer prices Thursday. A key piece of the inflation story before the Federal Reserve's next policy meeting at the end of this month. For more, we're joined by Michael McKee, international economics and policy correspondent for Bloomberg Radio and Television. Correct me if I'm wrong, Mike, but I think this is some of the last inflation data we're going to see before the next decision. Is it going to be make or break for an October move from the Fed?
1: It is, to a certain extent, not as much as the September numbers were. We had two monthly CPI reports before the last Fed meeting, and only one this time. And basically, everybody knows that prices are going to go up because energy prices rose over the interim period. The question is, when you drill down into it, are other categories, particularly in the services areas, starting to show any kind of relief? And there's mixed feelings in the economic community about that. Now, we heard from the major decision makers so far at the Fed, at least the guys with titles after their names, the vice chairman, Philip Jefferson, and the vice chairman of the Open Market Committee, the New York Fed president, John Williams, who said, yes, we need to raise rates again, but we don't necessarily have to do it this month. So the market is operating from the point of view that unless we get a really big surprise in CPI, just a normal rise won't do it because they can figure they'll raise rates again in December.
0: Okay, well, what's a normal rise mean, Mike?
1: Well, if you look for maybe a 0.2% monthly rise or a 0.3% monthly rise, you also have to figure in base effects, but basically you get something in the 3% range. They would love to see core go under 3 and stay there. Any increase in the CPI that pushes us higher up into the mid 3s is going to be a warning signal to the Fed that they're just not making progress yet. And I might mention that for those of you who have trouble sleeping or are maybe on a different shift than Nathan and I.
0: Okay.
1: Next Thursday is PPI day, but at 11:30 p.m. Eastern time in the U.S., we're going to hear from Kevin Warsh. He's going to be over at the IMF meetings in Bangkok, and he is going to be interviewed by Kristalina Georgieva, the IMF managing director, and we're all hoping she'll say, well, what are you going to do? Because it's the last Fed appearance by any Fed official before the blackout starts, so he gets the last word.
0: Well, I was going to say, that puts the blackout period in a whole new meaning when he's getting up that dark and early to make some comments that could potentially move markets here. But let's dive into the debate about what we could see around this CPI number, whether energy-related inflation could be seeping into broader price pressures. What are the sides of the debate that you're looking at?
1: Well, the biggest one is transportation, because the cost of diesel is obviously through the roof, and we're seeing more and more and more stories about how truckers are having to pass on their price increases. They can't make a living at these levels of diesel unless they raise prices. And then if they're raising prices to their customers are going to raise prices to you. And it takes a while for all of this to happen, but it should start showing up soon because the prices have been elevated for some time. So a lot of people are watching to see what we get in a lot of different categories of stuff that's trucked a lot. Do vegetables go up? Does clothing go up? Those kinds of things because of transportation costs.
0: And that gets into producer prices as well. I think it's safe to say that we haven't seen a lot of evidence, at least up to now, that producer prices are starting to creep into what consumers are paying. Do we expect that to change anytime soon?
1: Well, they measure two different things, so it takes a while for one to translate to the other. It's not a one-on-one thing. Consumer prices are what you pay, and producer prices are what they charge. And companies have had a hard time raising prices. People are very price-sensitive these days. They don't want to lose customers, so they've been slow to raise prices. But I can tell you, I've been out in different parts of the country over the past couple of weeks,

0: up in the consumer price index.
1: Appreciate this, Mike. As always, thanks for being here. That's Bloomberg International Economics and Policy Correspondent Michael McKee. Let's take a look now at some stocks making news in the week ahead. I'm Nathan Hager, joined by Bloomberg Intelligence Senior U.S. Banks Analyst Herman Chan, because this is the week that the banks are going to be making the news for sure with the kickoff of third quarter reporting season. JPMorgan Chase expects

0: SK Hynix spinoff, so that Goldman will be a book runner on. So there's going to be some good market backdrop that we're operating in today.
1: Okay, so along with Goldman and JP Morgan on Tuesday, we're also expecting to hear from Bank of America on Wednesday as the financials parade goes on. How's Brian Moynihan's bank likely to fare?
0: We're expecting some choppier activity for Bank of America, both in the investment banking and trading front. Bank of America has talked about flattish trading results, which should lag the likes of JP Morgan Goldman that we mentioned earlier. Investment banking also is looking a bit soft, given that their implied guidance expects we expect investment banking down about 12 to 22%. So they said.

0: That client activity is still strong, but there's some mix shift happening that's really driving the decline in activity. So we'd expect, at least heading into the quarter, that Bank of America lags some of from their peers.
1: Are we expecting that strong customer activity is expected to be reflected in loans as well? I mean, Bank of America is pretty exposed to commercial and individual loans, isn't it?
0: That's right. So from a loan standpoint, we think the group's going to be pretty strong. Bank of America will continue to benefit from the economic activity that's happening throughout the country. We're expecting on average about 2% loan growth for the group, 3% commercial loan growth, so maybe a bit softer on the consumer side. The consumer side's going to be a bit lagging given the fact that higher interest rates is really curbing activity in areas like mortgages, but card activity should be strong, and then autos should sort of be in the middle there. But really what's driving the loan growth for the industry right now is commercial lending. Some of that's AI and AI related, and then commercial real estate's really picking up again after a multi-year setback following higher interest rates and areas of concern like office, that where you saw some defaults over the past few years.
1: All right, Herman, thanks for this as we look forward to the kickoff. Big bank earnings season once again. That's Bloomberg Intelligence senior U.S. banks analyst Herman Chan. And coming up on Bloomberg Daybreak Weekend, we'll look ahead to a meeting of European leaders in Brussels. Can they steer the region through political and economic turbulence? I'm Nathan Hager, and this is Bloomberg.
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1: This is Bloomberg Daybreak Weekend, our global look ahead at the top stories for investors in the coming week. I'm Nathan Hager in Washington. Later in the program, we'll look to what we can expect from Japan's Sports Day. But first, in the coming days, EU leaders meet in Brussels at a time of growing economic and political concerns for some of the region's major players. Will the EU nations manage to forge a path ahead? For more, let's go to Bloomberg Daybreak Europe banker Caroline Hepker in London.
13: Nathan, it's been an eventful couple of weeks for Europe. The French fiscal situation has captured the attention of investors around the world. The country has faced a rout on bond markets as concerns mount over whether the minority government led by Prime Minister Sébastien Lecornu can deliver the spending cuts and tax increases to bring down the deficit or even just get a budget passed. Economic woes in the country also come as more than 250,000 people poured into the streets demanding more money for education in uprisings by students, teachers and others that sometimes turned violent. Meanwhile, in Spain, the Prime Minister Pedro Sanchez unexpectedly dissolved Parliament and called an early election after failing to pass new housing measures and widespread anger in Spain over the policy. Following the disruption in France and Spain, whispers of contagion risk are returning to Europe's bond market. Ozan Tarman is vice chair of global macro at Deutsche Bank.
14: Even in my smaller, big macro dinners in US, people seem to be more focused on OATs than US treasuries. But despite that, right, at the end, everybody, maybe in a cute way, expecting that TPI, that intervention to come if things get worse.
15: They have to clear this some way. And Leon Laurent yesterday said he's unsure how that process happens. What does Deutsche Bank say?
14: I'm with you. It's not that easy to clear the process. Now Le Pen is acting like the responsible one. The RN budget today seemed more liberal. But I don't think it's going away.
13: That was Deutsche Bank's Ozan Tarman speaking there to Bloomberg's Tom Keane and Alexis Christophorus. So all of this as European leaders prepare to meet in Brussels for a summit in the next few days. No official program has been shared, but the region's political and economic uncertainty is likely to make it onto the agenda. Joining me

0: would actually like to have a relatively strong economic relationship with China, that $1 billion a day is too much, even from their perspective. And you have the Germans historically, who've been very reticent to take any kind of aggressive trade action on the Chinese because of how dependent these German car makers are on the domestic market. But that also is evolving. You do have the Germans now, it seems, more ready to take on a sort of more active role and a more potentially confrontational role on the Chinese for a couple of reasons. For one reason, they've lost so much market share in China that actually, you know, that market is actually less important than it used to be. But again, the Chinese are gaining so much market share here in Europe, and you have all the sort of difficulties with the U.S. market, that the European market is something that these car makers now increasingly feel more and more they need to preserve. So that is going to be, I suspect, going to be the main issue of conversation. But of course, we've been alluding to some of the issues in the bond market, the political risk that's on the horizon. You've got the EU budget you still need to get over the line, in addition to sort of the increasing energy costs, which will all be certainly discussed at the margin.
1: Yeah, absolutely. I mean, Europe's also very much between the America first sort of nationalist US position that was again reframed and reiterated by Marco Rubio in Greece only a few days ago. And, you know, you talk about the export overcapacity and the rare earths issue. So trade is a kind of major theme. But look, how do you think that the leaders are going to relate to France and Spain now that their positions become quite clouded? There is now expected to be an election earlier in Spain than we expected. And then there's the presidential and the other elections in France next year. These are leaderships in transition.
0: Absolutely. I mean, and to say nothing of the fact that you also have an Italian election next year, you have a Polish election. I mean, you have a ton of different political risk on the horizon that is going to appear for all these critical nations. And when you think about what's on the line, I mean, let's talk about Germany as well. I mean, there's not an election really on the horizon, but you have Friedrich Merz, the Chancellor of Germany, who is under incredible pressure. He's had a lot of difficulty getting sort of his agenda through and really getting that political purchase. But when you look at, you know, France, right, this is one of the two main pillars of the European Union. When you look at the Council, you know, you can't really do anything big in Europe without Germany and France, A, on the same page, but B, also in a relatively strong position at home. And in both of those cases, that is not the picture that you have going forward. And potentially waiting in the wings are people that are quite skeptical of the European Union, quite skeptical in varying degrees of the European project and the Eurozone. I mean, you have the AfD in Germany. Again, they are not likely to come to power anytime soon, but they actively talk about a withdrawal of the Eurozone from Germany. I mean, you can't even imagine what kind of impact that sort of thing would have. But for Marine Le Pen, who has tempered her sort of relationship a little bit to the EU, I mean, she, you know, very, you know, possibly could be the next president of France. That is something that for the markets, I think, is incredibly difficult to risk, in part because she hasn't made her views of Europe, you know, explicitly clear in terms of what it would mean for policy. So all of these things are sort of looming largely. The only thing I think it does give to some of these leaders is some ability to basically get stuff over the line, potentially in a sort of, you know, when you have nothing left to lose, you can actually sort of, you can act a little bit more freely. Potentially you have a little bit of that energy from Emmanuel Macron.
1: Simona, given the situation with French government debt, with sovereign bond yields in Europe, how concerned do you think member states are about contagion in terms of bond market risks?
2: We have already seen some signs of contagion with the sell-off in France spilling over into other sovereign markets, including Italy. The real concern, I think, is that this can create a negative feedback loop. Higher yields increase expected servicing costs that makes investors more concerned about the fiscal outlook, and then the demand a higher risk premium to all that debt for a highly indebted country. That dynamic can become particularly uncomfortable. And I think Italy here is a good example, because the country has made a considerable progress on fiscal consolidation in recent years, and these have helped also rebuild credibility with investors and bring its spread down significantly. So for Italy, or for in general high indebted countries in Europe, stay on the path of fiscal credibility is now particularly important in order to avoid changes in market sentiment.
1: Yeah, and Simona, in terms of the debate around intervention, we're not back at a Greece-level crisis point, but I suppose because of the worries around whispers of sort of contagion in bond markets, there has been discussion, and you hear it from officials also, about either in favour or rejecting ECB intervention or EU intervention. Where are we in that discussion for France in particular?
2: That's absolutely very important. I think the first thing to say is that Europe is much better equipped to deal with contagion than it was during the sovereign debt crisis. The ECB now has instruments.

0: specifically designed to deal with fragmentation in bond markets. But that does not mean that ECB will step in simply because French or Italian spreads are widening. The key question is why spreads are widening, and as yet, the bar for intervention remains high. This is for the reason that I mentioned before. If investors are demanding higher than premium because they are concerned about the country fiscal position, then some of that repricing is justified. In that case, the first response has to come from governments through credible fiscal policy and a more market discipline. But the situation becomes different if a fiscal shock starts morphing into market dysfunction. Mm-hmm. For example, if you see rapid deleveraging, deteriorating liquidity or contagion spreading across country in a way that is no longer justified by a fundamental. And that's precisely the type of situation the ECB TPI instrument was designed for. It allows the ECB to intervene when it judges market moves to be unwarranted and when they threaten the transmission of monetary policy. But there are also conditions attached, including assessment of fiscal sustainability. And the ECB will be closely looking at whether markets still function properly and whether stresses become systemic. So the challenge for the policymaker now is to distinguish between is that start to begin.
1: You know, Ollie, there are some big issues for these leaders to talk about.
2: I think it's important to hang on those sort of two points. So one on the China point in terms of the prospect of a trade war. We should say that the Chinese hold within their sort of hand a lot of joker cards that I think will put a ceiling on how much activity the Europeans will take. To say, you know, obviously there's a question of rare earth metals that effectively the EU got caught up in the trade disputes between the U.S. and China and effectively was cut off, you know, briefly from those rare earths from China. And that effectively debilitates many parts of the European economy. So I think that from there you put a sort of ceiling on how much activity the Europeans can play. But of course there is a sort of bitter irony in the auto sector, which is many of these European automakers, even for the domestic market in Europe, are dependent on China for the batteries in the cars, are dependent on China for a lot of the energy infrastructure like fast charging across Europe. So there are a lot of sort of natural checks, I think, on how far the Europeans are willing to go, to say nothing of the fact that unlike China, the Europeans need to be quite responsive politically to their electorate. And if you have sort of inflation driven by a trade war with China or growth slowing, these are things that is basically not going to be terribly, sustainable within Europe. And of course, the ECB succession question, I think, is the final point that really over the next couple of months will be very important for the Europeans. They need to figure out who is going to replace Lagarde at the ECB if she departs early. There are two other governing council, or I should say executive board seats that are going up as well. So that is all going to be sort of debated and negotiated. They want to do one big package around that, but let's also imagine, just a final point here, a world in which the ECB, you know, wants to act on behalf of sort of the French government when you have a French person in Christine Lagarde running the ECB who may leave early in order to take a hand potentially in the election. All of this gets very, very sort of very disorderly and very sort of untidy very quickly.
1: Ollie, thank you so much for being with me. That is Bloomberg's Oliver Crook, our chief Europe correspondent, and Simona de la Chiaia, Bloomberg's chief euro area economist. I think setting you up very nicely for this European Council summit in the coming days. We will have full coverage across Bloomberg platforms for what emerges from these leaders at such a vital time for Europe. I'm Caroline Hepke here in London. You can catch us every weekday morning for Bloomberg Daybreak Europe, beginning at 6 a.m. in London. That's 1 a.m. on Wall Street. Nathan.
3: 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And coming up on Bloomberg Daybreak Weekend, we'll look ahead to Japan's Sports Day. I'm Nathan Hager, and this is Bloomberg.
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13: This is a Bloomberg Money Minute. Halloween is just 3 weeks away, and despite a lot of economic uncertainty, this year is shaping up to be the biggest one yet.
14: Consumer spending on Halloween is expected to reach $13.5 billion this year. On a per-person basis, consumers are expected to spend an average of approximately $115.
13: That's Leah Gergich, senior analyst at the National Retail Federation. So what are we spending all that money on?
14: Candy is still the leading Halloween purchase this year, with 96% of shoppers planning to buy sweets. Other leading shopping categories include decorations and, of course, costumes.
13: And Spirit Halloween Store says the hot costumes so far this year, characters from the Prime Video show Off Campus. Toy Story characters like Woody and Buzz, Greek gods from the hit movie The Odyssey, and superheroes. And if all that is not scary enough, Tombstone Pizza has a frozen pie sprinkled with candy corn, and candy maker Brock's has a new candy corn-scented perfume. Tom Busby, Bloomberg Radio.
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19: Bloomberg Intelligence senior retail analyst Poonam Goyal. $7 billion may sound great, but 2 years ago it was $9 billion. 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
19: And flooding the market with retro kicks was off-brand for the legendary Jordan brand.
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8: 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I'm Nathan Hager in Washington. This Monday, Japan celebrates Sports Day, a holiday that's used to promote active lifestyles and physical health. For a closer look, let's get to the very fit Doug Krisner, host of the Bloomberg Daybreak Asia podcast.
9: Thanks, Nathan. Sports Day is held annually on the second Monday in October. It commemorates the opening of the 1964 Summer Olympic Games held in Tokyo. Now, the first Sports Day was held in October 1966. These days, the holiday is used to promote sports as well as physical and mental health. For a closer look, let's bring in Bloomberg's Alice French. Alice covers investing in Asia, and she joins from our studios in the Japanese capital. Thank you so much for being here. I want to point out right at the top, obviously, it's a market holiday. That's going to impact other markets in the APAC region. Less liquidity is likely, and that will be a factor. And from what I've read, there is not much in the way of any economic impact given this holiday. But I'm curious about the level of engagement on Sports Day. Are people in Japan enthusiastic about this?
10: Yeah, so look, I think it's a great excuse for people to put together things like fun runs. Kids might be participating in some sort of sports-related activities on that day. It's always used as kind of an excuse to have fun around that theme. I would say, though, I mean, you mentioned there, of course, it traces back to the Olympics that Japan hosted in the 60s. And I do think Sports Day does kind of speak to a broader public awareness of health and wellness, really, which is something that particularly at the moment with Sanae Takaichi's government is being promoted. You know, she has identified these 17 strategic areas that she wants to kind of boost public spending in. And two of those are biotech and medicine. Now, of course, Japan is tackling with this declining population, this aging population. You know, we're looking at below 700,000 births per year, which is quite a drop even compared to about 4 years ago. Mm-hmm. And of course, you know, the need to kind of prop up this growing population of essentially pensioners, right, is becoming, I think, a growing burden for some of the younger members of society. And so there's definitely sort of a growing public, I don't know whether I would call it pressure, but there's certainly a sense of awareness and the sense that people need to be taking responsibility for their own health, but also so as not to become too much of a sort of monetary burden on society.
9: So, Alice, I find it interesting that Japan is home to the world's oldest population. There has to be a connection. This country is home to more centenarians than any place in the world.
10: Absolutely. And look, there are lots of theories behind this. But certainly, traditionally, you know, that there's a lot of consumption of things like fermented foods here, fresh fish. And I think, you know, in general, things like fast food did take slightly longer to kind of come into the general diet in Japan, which I think has definitely helped to promote longevity. I will say in the urban areas, particularly Tokyo and Osaka, sort of Western fast food has become a lot more normal in recent years, particularly among young people, and things like obesity and high blood pressure are becoming slightly more common, but again, still far below Western standards. And this is partly because of the general healthcare system, right? I mean, I'm from the UK, and so I'm very well versed in the challenges of the public health system and what's going on with the NHS. I mean, Japan has a very, very heavily subsidized private healthcare system, you know, 70% subsidized by the state. All people are mandated to undergo an annual full healthcare checkup with things like x-rays and full bloods and ECGs. And that, of course, is intended to be preventative. And it does seem to work pretty well in identifying things early and keeping people healthy. And of course, activity is a huge part of that. I mean, Japan, many people might be familiar with the term radio taiso, which is this sort of stretching routine that was popularized many decades ago and that you can still see daily on local television stations and radio stations as well. It's sort of a set stretching routine that kids do at school, pensioners do in the parks. And again, it's just kind of, you know, to encourage activity.
9: So you mentioned the changing demographics, and I'm curious about any generational difference that may exist between, let's say, the younger cohort and elderly people. Is that something that is expressed in the way that people approach health and wellness?
10: I think so. And look, I think that the pandemic, as is the case in societies around the world, the pandemic definitely had a big impact in kind of exacerbating those generational differences. I mean, again, sort of not wanting to stereotype, but my image for sure is that Japanese older people are far more active, at least than people on average are in the UK. There's a lot more awareness of sort of going on work, on walks, teaming up with friends and sort of doing activities outside. I think the younger generations, though, partly because of the pandemic and being stuck inside, and, you know, things obviously like smartphones and video games, which are a problem around the world, have definitely made it, you know, less attractive, I suppose, to go outside and play with friends. So I do think there is that generational divide. And as I said before, there is definitely a change in diets. There's lots of data out there to show, for example, that the Japanese people's consumption of rice has come down in recent years compared to sort of the post-war era and things like that. And that some people are moving towards more Westernized diets that obviously in general tend to have more sugar and potentially more sort of less healthy carbs. And so, yeah, those changes are definitely happening. But I would say sort of the average traditional Japanese diet of things like fresh fish, miso, fermented vegetables are certainly, in my experience, more healthy than what the average, for example, UK citizen is probably eating on the day to day.
9: From what I understand, back in 2002, the government took steps to create a law, essentially, where citizens must deepen their interest in and their understanding of the importance of healthy lifestyles. And I'm wondering about the extent to which the government is involved in, I don't want to say dictating necessarily, but certainly being a presence in trying to offer encouragement for healthy lifestyles.
10: Yeah, I mean, I don't think there's necessarily penalties for people living, you know, so-called unhealthy lifestyles. But it definitely kind of speaks to this sort of group mentality or sort of responsibility towards your community and also your company to stay healthy. There is a law called the Metabo Law, for example, that came in, I think, around a similar time to that law that you're mentioning, which basically means that all sort of company employees, when they go through their annual health checkup, you have to have your waist circumference measured, and if it is above a certain level, then you would have to be put through a sort of compulsory training program to sort of get your waist circumference down. But there is certainly, I would say, an overall kind of public awareness of not wanting to sort of be a burden on those around oneself, which is something that, you know, I have to say I've enjoyed. I think, you know, I've been living here about 8 years now, and I think it is nice to sort of have that public awareness of the importance of health and wellness. Of course, you know, it completely varies person to person, generation to generation, and as is the case in any society, there are people who are more into sports and more into activity than others.
9: So you kind of touched upon national public health policies, particularly as government-sponsored healthcare gets involved here, and I'm wondering, given the fiscal challenges in Japan right now, whether any of those benefits are at risk of being scaled back as we continue to move toward the future?
10: This is the big question, you know, and it's certainly something that's being asked in the bond markets recently because of all of these huge spending plans that Prime Minister Takaichi has. And as I say, health and pharma is one of her focuses. Now, you know, there's no sense of any need to scale back those spending plans right now. But there are certainly worries about how these things are going to be funded, especially at a time when, of course, globally, there's already so much worry about rising bond yields and fiscal burdens around the world. So I think that's something that will be debated, and probably there are priorities that may come above health. So there are things, of course, like AI and defense and security that perhaps are higher up on the government's list. So we'll have to see how that plays out for the rest of Takaichi's premiership.
9: So help me understand a little bit more about the wellness community. I'm thinking of spas and hot springs, even meditation, activities that I associate with wellness in Japan. Are these venues still very prevalent?
10: 100%. And I myself am a big fan of an onsen. And I think also it's been a huge source of appeal for foreign tourists in the past few years since COVID. So yeah, onsen still very much a thing here. If you live in sort of a more urban area, you might go to something with, called a sento, which is sort of a local, more urban shared public bath. Of course, the water is very hot, but supposedly very good for cleansing and also relaxing. And then if you go to a natural onsen, the water will be full of kind of sulfur and other good things that makes your skin very soft. But yeah, I would say that in general, Japanese people do take relaxing very seriously. You know, it's not uncommon for people to go on girls' trips, birthday trips to onsen here. Like I said, it's something that I very much enjoy myself, and I think it's something that foreign tourists have been getting used to. Of course, it's not always, it doesn't always come naturally, I think, to a lot of tourists to sort of be naked in a bath with strangers. But it's definitely something that has been catching on here. There's been, you know, traditionally, for example, if you have tattoos, you're not allowed to go in onsen, but some onsens are becoming more open to that as they welcome more and more foreign tourists. So I think that's something that we're seeing changing. A lot of the kind of older onsen and the older ryokan, the traditional Japanese inns, trying to sort of renovate themselves and make themselves more attractive to younger and foreign customers. But at the same time, a lot of them are owned by families, but, you know, they're family businesses and the founders may be aging and sort of without a successor. And so there are a lot of these businesses that are really kind of financially struggling at the moment, and they have been the targets of some things, you know, like M&A or investments to try and keep them afloat, because it is a key part of Japanese culture and wellness. And I think it's something that would be very sad to see it go.
9: So before I let you go, can you briefly give me kind of a bit of coverage on how consumers are faring?
10: Yeah, I mean, look, inflation is definitely a thing here, as it has been around the whole world, partly because of obviously rising oil prices from what's been going on in the Middle East. I think also Japan has the added pressure of course, the continued weakness in the yen, which is making, of course, a lot of imported products more expensive and putting pressure on households. Now, you mentioned wages there, and yes, they have been on the up. I think it really depends, though, on where you work. If you work at a big firm, then you may be seeing quite a nice wage bump. If you work at a small or medium-sized firm, you might not be feeling that benefit quite as much. So we have been seeing a bit of a divergence in households in terms of their spending power. And I think in general, just worries about yen weakness and sort of the general economic outlook, particularly amid what's happened with, you know, between Iran and the US, has sort of been weighing a little bit on consumer sentiment here. And it is a big focus for the government and for the Bank of Japan, is how to sort of bring, you know, bring inflation under control whilst also pushing forward with monetary policy normalization and economic growth. And it's going to continue to be, I think, a huge theme. But consumers, I would say, definitely feeling the pinch. Prices at supermarkets don't seem to be going down anytime soon. And it's a big topic, both sort of amongst government and financial circles, but also on social media and just sort of in everyday conversations.
9: Okay, Alice, great stuff. We'll leave it there. Thank you so very much for filling us in on the periphery as we mark Sports Day, set for Monday in Japan. Bloomberg's Alice French covers investing in Asia, joining from the Japanese capital. I'm Doug Krisner. You can catch us weekdays for the Daybreak Asia podcast. It's available wherever you get your podcast. Nathan?
8: Thanks, Doug. And that does it for this edition of Bloomberg Daybreak Weekend. Join us again Monday morning at 5 a.m. Wall Street time for the latest on markets overseas and the news you need to start your day. I'm Nathan Hager. Stay with us. 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
11: This is a Bloomberg Money Minute. Casual dining chains have been trying to focus on value to draw in more diners as consumers pull back on non-essentials like eating out. And Chili's has been on a hot streak. The chain, owned by Brinker International, has won over diners with value deals like the Triple Dipper.
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13: 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So about 3 years ago, I think we had the first kind of viral event with the Triple Dipper, with the cheese pull.
11: Brinker CEO Kevin Hochman recently spoke with Bloomberg TV.
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11: Brinker also owns Maggiano's, which has struggled but represents only a small percentage of sales. Meanwhile, rival Darden recently reported a same-store sales miss for both its Olive Garden and Longhorn Steakhouse chains. Now it's testing new items and bringing back a popular promotion.
14: Olive Garden's never-ending pasta bowl is back.
11: Olive Garden has also faced tougher comparisons with last year when it launched a promotion for 1 million free deliveries. Gina Cervetti, Bloomberg Radio.
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5: And I'm Monica Ricks in the Bloomberg Newsroom. Here are some of the stories we're watching. President Trump is working with Vladimir Putin to release Russian diesel supplies into global markets to help tame soaring fuel prices ahead of midterm elections. The agreement's drawn criticism from Ukrainian President Volodymyr Zelensky and Senate Democratic leader Chuck Schumer, who says the move will just prolong the war. It could also affect the Federal Reserve's next move. Aaron McLaughlin is senior economist at the conference board.
23: You know, we forget that diesel is, you know, it factors into food prices and other commodities that come to the consumer very quickly. But it's also a construction cost. You know, it feeds into our whole infrastructure. Obviously, it's also about agriculture, and we have our farmers facing higher costs from fertilizer and other price pressures.
5: The conference board's Aaron McLaughlin on Bloomberg Surveillance. Trump announced a series of cargoes beginning this month will total about 13.5 million barrels, but it's still unclear whether the release will have a significant impact on prices. Brent crude closed a bit higher on Friday at almost $105 a barrel. Consumer sentiment this month, as measured by the University of Michigan, also fell to a five-month low. And views of current economic conditions fell to an all-time low because of inflation. Consumers expect prices to rise 4.7% over the next year. U.S. Treasury Secretary Scott Bessent is likely to reduce the auction sizes for long-dated government bonds and could even cancel sales of 20-year debt altogether. That's according to Citigroup, which says we should learn more at the Treasury Department's next quarterly refunding announcement next month. And Anthropic says its Claude AI model carried out additional unintended actions on more outside organizations. We get more on that from Bloomberg's Ed Kalecki.
24: It includes some U.S. government agencies' websites, prompting a warning from the Trump administration for artificial intelligence companies to secure their systems. In a report outlining previously undisclosed incidents, Anthropic listed four types of unintended behaviors that the AI has demonstrated, including exploiting basic flaws in software to run commands, submitting forms it should not have, and bypassing restrictions to access certain public data. The company said that some of the cases involved websites run by government agencies at the federal, state, and local levels without specifying the agencies. Ed Kalecki, Bloomberg Radio.
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25: 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We'll be right back.

0: This is Wall Street Week. I'm David Westin, bringing you stories of capitalism. As AI lending sets new records, where is all that capital coming from? And can it keep up the pace? Plus, the power of saving put together with the power of compounding. Trump accounts hold the promise of building capital for the youngest among us. And it turns out that it's not just the federal government getting into the game. And everything old is new again. Alberta, Canada shut down its coal mines in the 1980s, but now it's moving to reopen them, and U.S. trade policy is partly responsible. But we start with a new effort to support the growth of advanced manufacturing here in the United States, as Ford, J.P. Morgan, and the state of Michigan announce a launchpad to match buyers with financing with suppliers in a part of the U.S. economy that's fallen behind. We sat down with J.P. Morgan CEO Jamie Dimon, Michigan Governor Gretchen Whitmer, and Ford CEO Jim Farley as they gathered in Detroit to lay out their plan.
1: We're trying to fix a problem, onshoring things that were offshored in the name of pennies on the dollar to make here in the U.S. where we need it to be independent, even defend ourselves. Ford's going to commit $1 billion of purchasing for new companies that are going to be building advanced manufacturing, new capabilities, even magnets and rare earths.

0: Earth that we used to buy overseas, and now we're going to buy here with the help of JP Morgan as well as the state of Michigan.
1: It's Michigan Lift. Do they have to be Michigan companies?
0: Yes.
1: So companies from Michigan. So, Jamie, I ask you, markets we rely upon for an awful lot. Basically, it's served us in good stead for a lot of years in the United States. Why don't markets already take care of this? Why do we need this initiative?
2: Yeah. So I think, first, I applaud the initiative. And I also think it's really important that states, governments, businesses work together to fix things like Detroit, which, you know, they did. That's like the number one thing. But we lost some of the muscle to do that. So I think markets will take care of a lot of it. But if you're an innovative company and you invented something here, you need an order. He's got to order it. It's got to actually work. They may have to build a real plant, not just an experimental plant. And so, you know, it takes that whole group of us to do this kind of thing. So, and hopefully this will be replicated. This needs to be done everywhere in a lot of industries to make sure the United States can defend itself.
1: So, Governor Whitmer, why Michigan? Why is it so important for Michigan? Why is this the right place to start this?
3: Well, we know how to build things. Michigan, that's who we are in our DNA. We were, the arsenal of democracy. This is about homeland security. It's about advanced manufacturing. That's who we are in Michigan. And so when I saw JP Morgan was doing this resiliency initiative, I reached out and said, let's talk about what's possible here in Michigan, because I know what we are capable of. And I think government plays an important role with industry as we think about what the future looks like and how do we do advanced manufacturing and protect ourselves. And I think this is a combination of all of those great strengths, but we need to really have a concerted collaborative effort here.
1: This is ultimately about supply chain, as I understand it, resiliency of supply chain, which has been disrupted by geopolitics, actually, by trade and things like that. How does this fit, for example, Governor Whitmer, with your near neighbor, Canada? As we know, there's a lot of back and forth in the auto industry for Canada. How does this initiative fit with that?
3: Well, I want to first and foremost say the Canadians have been tremendous allies and partners of ours here in Michigan for a long time. Autos go back and forth over that border. This is the busiest crossing in North America, is right here in Detroit. And so we're proud of that long heritage, but I think it's really important that we continue to onshore as much as we can to the United States from all around the world.
1: But if a Canadian company came along and was innovative in the industrial space and had something, for example, Jim, that you could use, could they apply to this program?
0: Yes, but we really want this to be a Michigan initiative. But there are so many things in Canada that we depend on. The whole aluminum, all of our trucks are made out of aluminum. All the ingots come from Canada across the border. We do all the finishing of aluminum here. It goes into all of our trucks and all of our plants. And so we are looking for innovative companies, even in the aluminum supply chain, with this initiative.
1: So, Jamie, you are the anchor capital provider to this. And that's obviously very helpful to either startups or, as I understand it, small companies. It's not just for startups that this program is designed.
4: Sure.
1: They're facing a lot of other issues too, including higher interest costs right now, which really hits the small and medium-sized businesses disproportionately in the market. How does this fit with the pressures being put on some of these very companies right now as you see bond yields rise, interest rates rise?
2: I think you have to separate this. We should be doing this regardless of bond yields and things like that. And that may make it harder for some people. But, you know, to me, the ultimate goal is to get inflation down. And so sometimes you have to have a little bit of pain in the short run to accomplish what you need in the long run. But this effort transcends what the market does today, and it transcends what the yield curve does today. We need to be doing this for the future safety of the United States of America.
1: This is part of a larger initiative you announced a while ago,
2: right?
1: The Security and Resiliency Initiative, basically $1.5 trillion. This is part of that.
2: Yep.
1: Where does that stand? And by the way, insofar as this goes beyond the state of Michigan, which is, I understand, you'd like other people to copy you in what you're doing, are you willing to be an anchor capital provider in other places as well?
2: Totally. So that initiative is real. I mean, we went through what we really need in drones and nuclear and rare earths and semiconductors. And, you know, we have a lot of people, a lot of policy around what we need to do to make it work. It's coming up to 1 year anniversary, so we're going to be announcing the numbers will be better, in my view, than $1.5 trillion. We've also invested $5 billion directly into companies that do security resiliency, you know, not venture, but pre-being a public company type of thing. And it is working. This thing is just, if it works, you just do more of it. It just should be replicated.
1: If you go back to the 20s and the 30s, I mean, it really was the engine behind a lot of the U.S. economy. And we're not going to go back to that. We have to go forward to the future. But can Michigan regain some of that prominence?
3: Absolutely. I think investments like this showcase what we are capable of and uplift. You know, I've mentioned our workforce, but I wanted to make sure to also include we've got the highest concentration of engineers per capita in the country as well here in Michigan. We've got, I think, the talent to tackle the world's problems and to do it here. We just need the organization and the ability to make all of the connections for innovators who are, I think, resolving or coming up with the solutions to problems that we're all confronting.
1: Jim, in your auto business, as I noticed, there are a few competitors around the world, particularly like in China. Mm-hmm. And you've talked before about the ability of the Chinese manufacturers, auto manufacturers, to move at light speed.
0: Yes.
1: And that we need to speed things up. How do you fit together moving at light speed on the one hand with a program to bring in new companies, whether they're startups or they're small companies expanding? That sounds like that takes time. Can you move at light speed with that level of innovation?
0: Sure. I don't think we have a choice. You know, it's very humbling to see the competitiveness now around the globe, especially in China. But I have to say, I'm very optimistic. We developed a small group here in the U.S. and California. They out-innovated, I think, companies like the really good EV companies in China. We're coming out with a $30,000 vehicle built in Louisville, Kentucky, engineered in California and Michigan. And I think it'll be fully competitive with BYD if they were, you know, in Mexico. So we have to have innovation, but we also have to have these kind of programs. And we have to onshore things that we've offshored, like Jamie said. If we don't do all of that, you know, we're going to be in trouble. But there's an opportunity here that I don't think everyone sees yet, that we see at Ford, which is, you know, Ford being a winning global company in this new competitive landscape. But we have to do it all.
2: Can I just mention one quick thing about Michigan? There, and I'm not, don't ask me which states, but there are some states who are doing a pretty good job at driving out small companies, venture capital, innovation, and manufacturing. This state wants it, and that is half the game.
1: Which points to...
2: I'm not going to mention the good states, because then I'll get a lot of...
1: Come on, you can tell us. Nobody's listening. You can tell us. Yeah. Just keep it among us. Yeah. But it does point in a direction. As we compete on the world stage, with China and with everybody else, what advantage can we get from our capital markets, our ability to fund these things? I mean, compared, certainly with China, but compared to Europe, that's mentioned in your piece, actually.
2: I think the American public doesn't understand the power of our capital markets. So we, you know, it was venture capital and the mosaic, private equity, small companies, middle market companies, large companies, but you can raise tons of capital in debt markets and preferred markets. There's a lot of research around it. So America's capital markets have been growing the size of companies for decades. And if you go to certain parts of the world, like, you know, it's unfortunate, but Europe is stagnated. They have some great companies. I'm not insulting them, but they haven't kept up. They don't have as much R&D, as much venture capital, as much equity risk taking. They don't have our vibrant equity markets and debt markets, which I want them to have. I want them to fix that, and that'll be good for them. It would actually ultimately be good for us, too, because the stronger they are, you know, the more business you do, and the more they can defend themselves and pay for what they need for security and resiliency. So it is a huge deal. And you go to large parts of the world, they simply don't have it. It doesn't exist.
1: We can't have a conversation these days without talking about AI at some point, right? And when you talk about capital availability, is there, Jamie, do you see any evidence of crowding out? Because there's so much demand for capital to go into AI right now.
2: Yeah. You know, I mean, the crowding out is coming from the government. So governments around the world are borrowing record sums of money, which is inflationary, by the way, including our government, which is huge. And but no, I mean, if people are raising productive capital because they think it's going to pay out in all various ways, I think that's a good thing. It doesn't mean it's all going to pay. It doesn't mean only for productive future growth.
1: So that's about AI in Michigan and how it fits potentially into this new initiative.
3: Well, as we think about the initiative, it's about connecting the innovators with the capital and with the customers. And that's really the role of state government in this, you know, in the Michigan lift. We're all navigating a world that is changing fast. And that's why I think collaborations like this are going to be important. We've got to be as nimble as we can. That's not generally what government is known for. But I think that when we tackle problems like this, whether it is something on the horizon or something we're dealing with that's changing every single day, that increases our odds of success.
1: Coming up, the amazing story of what seems to be unlimited AI investment
4: and an unlimited appetite to fund it through historic levels of borrowing. Is there any end in sight?
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4: This is a story about trees growing to the sky. They say it doesn't happen, but looking at the investment in AI, you have to wonder whether this just might be the exception. It's already historic and looks only to keep growing. But where is all that money coming from? And can it pay off for investors?
34: I see. Through 2027, at least $1 trillion. In fact, we are going to be short. I am certain computing demand will be much higher than that.
4: By now, we all know that AI has an insatiable appetite for compute, and that means more data centers, chips, and other expensive infrastructure. Equity investors have already benefited, seeing shares of the six hyperscalers rise by an average of 15% year to date. Now it's the debt investors' turn.
35: So the numbers keep growing, and I think that's the challenging piece of it.
4: Debt investors like Lauren Moran, a fixed income portfolio manager at Wellington Management.
35: When we look back to 2025, where really this borrowing from hyperscalers had really only begun, through the course of 2026, we're probably looking at around $300 billion in the investment grade market borrowings from hyperscalers themselves.
4: By some estimates, the tech sector accounted for just 5% of investment grade corporate bond issuance in 2024. That number is now close to 20%.
35: When we think about over the course of this year, likely we'll see $2.25 trillion of total issuance in the U.S. investment grade market. So it's a pretty substantial portion of the debt that we're seeing in the market. And importantly, when we think about the actual growth in our debt markets is largely coming from the hyperscalers at this point. And we look at year over year investment grade issuance being up around 35%.
4: So far, what's the appetite for all this debt? And to make it a little simpler, let's start with investment grade for the hyperscalers. So there's other financing, but just start with that. It seems like there's a fair appetite for that debt.
35: Yeah, it certainly started off with a huge amount of appetite. These were new issuers. They were AA rated balance sheets. People were very excited to be able to actually buy this debt in the market. I'd say every subsequent deal in every global market, that's starting to shift. left. Buyers are demanding more compensation to lend to these issuers as they're a growing footprint in our markets. The other component is there's just an overall demand for capital from sovereign balance sheets globally as well. Also a fair amount of M&A activity too. And so we're just seeing a little bit of stress in terms of just the sheer size in demand for capital globally that's causing more indigestion.

0: 100% of your debt in some instances.
1: Moran says we've seen the risks of concentration before.
2: Harkening back to, you know, when we think about post-GFC and thinking about money center bank concentration, which typically has been the largest source of concentration risk in the market that we've dealt with, the AI hyperscaler trade will easily overtake the U.S. money center banks in terms of concentration over the course of the next, you know, year and a half or 2 years.
1: Hyperscalers are flooding debt markets with more than just traditional corporate bonds. Special purpose vehicles allow them to issue bonds specifically for data centers, keeping the debt off their balance sheets.
2: The investment grade markets, as I mentioned, are actually being asked to bear a lot of different types of risk than we do traditionally. So the hyperscalers may actually get to a point where they're very attractive incremental bond market opportunities, whereas data centers are a little bit different. And I think the nuance there is data center financing bears much different risk profiles than we typically have in the investment grade market. You have construction risk. You have permitting risk, you have electrification risk. And so this ultimately is being borne by a market that this is very new to.
0: I think where you're seeing more differentiation is in some of the off-balance sheet structures, whether it's the GPU financings, the chip financings, the actual data centers themselves. You've seen in recent days there's been force majeure, at least implied in a couple instances. And so you have to start thinking about the AI ecosystem holistically and tangentially, what impacts it, meaning can I get the power? Can I get the transmission? Can I get the heating and cooling? Can I get the thing built in 2 years when it's supposed to be built? And if it's not, what are the outs that the hyperscaler might have in terms of the contractual agreement on that data center?
1: It's the hyperscalers issuing much of the debt, but not all hyperscalers are created equal as they go into fixed income markets.
2: You see actually a fair amount of dispersion within the sector, both in terms of absolute levels, but also in terms of how the market treats their credit curves as well. I'd say a big piece of that has actually been governance, clarity around financial policy, and otherwise. You know, what credit investors typically want is certainty of cash flows, very clear expectations around financial policy, prudence. And that is more challenging. This is a sector that historically has not had a lot of debt. But we are seeing the market differentiate between more levered balance sheets, highly levered balance sheets like an Oracle versus less levered balance sheets like a Microsoft. And so it is not all one trade, but you do have an underlying theme that they tend to move with some correlation to one another, but with slightly different betas.
1: Subhadra Rajappa is the head of America's research at Societe Generale. And though she sees investors paying attention to the health of borrowers' balance sheets, she says there's still a market for riskier hyperscaler debt if the price is right.
3: There are some names that are trading at a significant discount. The markets are getting more and more sensitive. I mean, just in the last couple of weeks, we've seen a significant amount of widening in some of the high yield names. So the investors are getting more and more discerning. The general level of yields have gone up quite substantially, and corporate bond spreads are still relatively healthy. So for the investor, it's a question of all-in yield, and the all-in yield is still quite attractive in some of these names.
1: But with so much debt being taken up with AI, what does that leave for the rest? Those needing capital for things other than AI infrastructure, especially when yields overall have been steadily rising for all borrowers.
4: Well, talking about those spreads or those yields, is there a noticeable difference between, on the one hand, AI borrowing and other corporate investment grade?
3: AI borrowing is quite a lot. It might be crowding out some of the other investors who are coming into the market. But it really depends on what type of investor you're talking about. Some of the corporates that are trying to come to the market can wait for a little bit longer and issue next year. They're trying to evaluate the general level of yields right now and figure out if the opportunities are right for them. But, you know, the hyperscalers have their mandate. They're going to be issuing a lot this year, more to come next year. And they're a little bit time agnostic, if you will.
4: There are risks associated with AI, execution risk of a variety of sorts, whether it's power or it's resistance, community resistance. Also concentration risk, because there's just so much of it. Is that being reflected in the bond market so far for AI?
3: That's a very good question, David, because I think that it's really hard to see.

0: that in the data as of yet. Like I just mentioned, I mean, some of the high yield names are starting to come under pressure. You are seeing investors being a little bit more discerning about where they put their money to work. But as of now, I think that the supply is being very well absorbed.
1: It's not just AI debt that looks like it's growing to the sky. AI companies are right alongside other corporate borrowers in competing with sovereign issuers as governments around the world contend with debt burdens that just keep growing higher, with the inevitable move to higher yields.
0: So the broader dynamic is at play here for me still, even though we're talking about is the magnitude of the debt and deficits in developed markets. So this is not just a U.S. phenomena. You're seeing a lot more of that happening globally, whether it be Japan or the U.K., more issuance coming from likes of Germany for defense spending or infrastructure, as well as some of the spreads that we've seen in countries like France that are starting to widen out. So government bond debt in general, for the longest time, has been a source of demand for investors, and now you're seeing this competition for capital, if you will. So investors now have the option of either investing in government bonds or corporate bonds at higher yields. But broadly speaking, my perspective is that government bonds are starting to crowd out the larger bond market complex.
1: Investors haven't found the ceiling for the debt binge yet, but unless these trees truly do grow to the sky, there is a ceiling up there somewhere. And when we reach it, the consequences may extend well beyond the bond market.
0: I think that my concern, broadly speaking, is all the issues that you just raised with what happens to this investment. How does that, do these larger companies recoup some of their capex that they're spending in AI for not just this year but for the next several years? And there's also, as we head into the midterms, I'm a little bit concerned about what the pushback might be for data center development. Would that slow down the progress on AI?
1: Coming up, an industry on the brink of extinction in Alberta, Canada, is being brought back to life, in no small part, thanks to President Trump.
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13: And I'm Monica Ricks in the Bloomberg Newsroom. Here are some of the stories we're watching.
8: President Trump is working with Vladimir Putin to release Russian diesel supplies into global markets to help tame soaring fuel prices ahead of midterm elections. The agreement's drawn criticism from Ukrainian President Volodymyr Zelensky and Senate Democratic leader Chuck Schumer, who says the move will just prolong the war. It could also affect the Federal Reserve's next move. Aaron McLaughlin is senior economist at the Conference Board.
10: You know, we forget that diesel

0: Well, it, you know, it factors into food prices and other commodities that come to the consumer very quickly, but it's also a construction cost. You know, it feeds into our whole infrastructure. Obviously, it's also about agriculture, and we have our farmers facing higher costs from fertilizer and other price pressures.
1: The Conference Board's Aaron McLaughlin on Bloomberg Surveillance. Trump announced a series of cargoes beginning this month will total about 13.5 million barrels, but it's still unclear whether the release will have a significant impact on prices. Brent crude closed a bit higher on Friday at almost $105 a barrel. Consumer sentiment this month, as measured by the University of Michigan, also fell to a five-month low. And views of current economic conditions fell to an all-time low because of inflation. Consumers expect prices to rise 4.7% over the next year. U.S. Treasury Secretary Scott Bessent is likely to reduce the auction sizes for long-dated government bonds and could even cancel sales of 20-year debt altogether. That's according to Citigroup, which says we should learn more at the Treasury Department's next quarterly refunding announcement next month. And Anthropic says its Claude AI model carried out additional unintended actions on more outside organizations. We get more on that from Bloomberg's Ed Kalecki.
2: It includes some U.S. government agencies' websites, prompting a warning from the Trump administration for artificial intelligence companies to secure their systems. In a report outlining previously undisclosed incidents, Anthropic listed four types of unintended behaviors that the AI has demonstrated, including exploiting basic flaws in software to run commands, submitting forms it should not have, and bypassing restrictions to access certain public data. The company said that some of the cases involved websites run by government agencies at the federal, state, and local levels without specifying the agencies. Ed Kalecki, Bloomberg Radio.
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6: This is a story about old dogs and new tricks. For decades, coal mining was a mainstay for Alberta, Canada. But as the world has moved away from burning dirty coal to generate electricity, most of the mines closed, with the inevitable effects on the local economy. But now Canada is looking for new trading opportunities to offset tensions with the U.S., and it's finding one back in the mines of Alberta. Our colleague Michael McKee brings us the story of a small town where a proposed project promises new potential.
7: The world wants this coal. It needs it.
8: Not only is this a bad idea economically, not only is it a bad idea politically, I don't want to see this country messed up.
9: I am extremely capital P-R-O coal.
10: In the heart of the southern Canadian Rockies, on the western border of Alberta, lies Crow's Nest Pass, home to five historic mining communities that lost the key driver of their economies years ago when the nearby coal mines closed down.
11: When I was younger, Crow's Nest Pass was very vibrant. There were a lot of businesses, and mines went away, and businesses left.
12: You see this community just trying to struggle to have businesses and just a thriving culture, and I've seen it just really just struggle and limp along.
13: We are the forgotten corner of Alberta, and nobody really gives a shit about us until we actually got a chance to get something good.
10: As the world turns its back on coal production, some in Alberta see opportunity. Northpac, a subsidiary of Australian billionaire Gina Rinehart's Hancock Prospecting, wants to reopen and expand a mine in the area, which would be the first of its kind to open in Alberta in two decades. Local business owner and rancher Lucas Mikulski sees the new proposed mine as a beacon of hope.
13: Northpac has put tens of million dollars into the Crow's Nest Pass. All the people that are against it, I haven't seen them plant a single tree. I haven't seen them clean up a single old mine site. I've never seen them put any money into the Crow's Nest Pass. You know what we are? We're a little drive-through town. This is a blue-collar community. It always has been. And we've lost our logging, we've lost our oil and gas. Mining is the only thing we have left, because we never really had much of the first two. So yeah, this coal mine is very, very important for the community.
10: Located on an abandoned mine that closed in the 1960s, the Grassy Mountain Project was first proposed back in 2015 and initially rejected in 2021. Since then, Northpac has been attempting to revive it and plans on submitting a new proposal within the next 6 months, with planned production starting in the next few years. The mission is to mine millions of tons of steelmaking coal otherwise known as metallurgical coal.
14: Do you have an economic estimate for the benefits to this area?
15: We think on an annual basis, as much as 90% of our spend on OPEX will be within Alberta. Eventually, this will be part of our overall pit operations.
10: Brad Johnston is the CEO of Northpac.
16: How big is the export volume for Canada right now?
15: For steelmaking coal produced in British Columbia, they're producing between 25 and 30 million tons a year. And our production is going to be about 2.5 million tons a year. So let's say 10% of what they produce in BC. That's what we would expect we produce at Grassy Mountain.
10: What makes this coal deposit especially valuable is its unique chemical composition. Unlike most coal, which is burned for electricity, this higher grade material is used to make steel. Ian Lang is a professor from the Colorado School of Mines.
17: So the difference between met coal and thermal coal is generally just the amount of impurities within the coal. And so the less sulfur, ash, and moisture, the more likely you can turn something into met coal. If you would like to take met coal and move it into steel, right, you would mine the met coal from the ground. You would put it on presumably a rail line, have that rail to a port. That port would then ship it to wherever the met coal is going to be turned into coke. Once it's become coke, it can go into a steel mill, and the steel mill combines the coke with iron ore to make steel.
10: Alberta has some of Canada's richest metallurgical coal deposits, but since 1976, provincial policy has restricted where new mines can be developed. Today, met coal production is nearly 85% below its 1982 level. Brad Johnston thinks that could change. He believes that rising demand for met coal will meet faltering supply lines, constrained by dwindling resources at already existing mines and strict regulations.
15: We think as early as 2030, there's going to be undersupply of steelmaking coal. And by 2040, it could be as much as 100 million tons a year. So that's one of the factors that makes us interested in this development, because the world very much wants this coal.
10: Met coal can be found around the world, but global exports are concentrated in just a handful of countries, with Australia, the United States, Mongolia, Canada, and Russia making up 95% of the total.
17: This met coal project would presumably benefit allies like Japan and South Korea, as they're able to get the resources they don't have domestically.
10: And that potential demand comes as Canada is looking for more customers beyond the United States. Heather Exner-Perot is a senior fellow and director of natural resources, energy, and environment at the McDonald Laurier Institute.
18: When we talk about diversifying trade alliances, when we talk about being, you know, more relevant to different countries, I think metallurgical coal, you know, could provide a great opportunity for that.
10: In the wake of trade frictions with the United States, Canadian businesses and policymakers are looking for ways to diversify. In September, Prime Minister Mark Carney released a bill to speed up the approval process of infrastructure projects. Mining is high on the agenda.
18: Since Trump was elected, there's been much greater emphasis on resource development. Public opinion towards it has gone much more positive. And people see that we do want to trade with other partners. We want to trade more with Asia. We want to trade more of our resources. And obviously, for many nations, for Europe, for the United States, for India, they consider metallurgical coal a critical mineral. So it is going to become more and more a tool of soft power and building alliances.
15: One of the benefits of our coal, it has low phosphorus and low sulfur. And those particular characteristics are desirable for European steelmakers. And that would be, let's say, pretty consistent with some of the discussions taking place now between Prime Minister Carney and the EU. I've recently had discussions with steel mills in Japan and Korea as recent as 2 or 3 weeks ago. And they are very interested in pursuing us as one of their suppliers.
14: So how much coal is in the mountain?
15: Our models show we have upwards of 200 million tons of raw coal in the mountain. And right now we're thinking we're going to have approximately 100 million tons of economic coal that we would produce. We think it'll be about 25 years of mine operations.
10: While Northpac expects 25 years of economic development,
19: the first thing you see is deformities in fish. And
10: some Canadians are worried about the longer term impacts of the mine and whether the company will make good on its promises. Corb Lund is among the skeptics.
20: I don't believe anything they say, frankly. And I don't think they're telling the truth. But in my opinion, they're just lying, and they'll say anything they got to do to get in there with the bulldozers and mine our coal.
10: Lund is a country singer turned environmental activist whose connection to the land

0: and stretches back generations.
1: My family's been here for 120 years. My great-grandfather, he's from Utah. He settled here in 1902. People don't often associate ag people with conservation, but generational ranching is really about conservation.
0: The musician started the Water Not Coal petition in early 2026 to ban all new coal mining in the eastern slopes of the Canadian Rockies. The petition received over 170,000 verified signatures, falling just short of the 178,000 needed to put the issue to Alberta voters.
1: We've been asking for 5 years, show us 5 examples in the world where this kind of mine doesn't contaminate the groundwater. They can't do it. The only groups of people who want these mines are A, the Aussie coal companies, B, the small handful of people who get the jobs, very few jobs, which would be automated away as we speak, and the government people.
0: Although Lund's ranch will not be directly affected by water contamination, he says his concern is for the surrounding communities.
1: So there's lots of reasons these coal mines are a bad idea, but water is the biggest one. And it's not only a quality issue, but a quantity issue. The quality comes into play with the sediment or the contaminants that get released into the groundwater by this kind of coal mining. Selenium is the one that comes up a lot. And these coal mining companies have told us over and over they don't need any of our water. And then recently they just applied for a big water license. And so I don't trust them at all on this stuff. They're just saying whatever they got to say to get in there. But we got to protect the water.
0: Other local residents who live nearby share Lund's concerns. Lethbridge, a city of about 110,000 people, gets its water from the Crow's Nest watershed. And the city's former mayor says that the mine would put surrounding jobs at risk.
2: What happens with coal is there's usually a lot of dust created. And here we have some of the strongest winds in Alberta and Canada. So that wind blown coal dust is going to blow as far as 100 miles from the mine. And it's going to contaminate the water. It's going to contaminate the air, going to contaminate the soil. Why would you jeopardize 40,000 jobs to create 400?
3: Let's continue talking about water because that's the big issue for opponents.
4: How we're going to address the matter of selenium will be like a multi-layered system of controls. So first thing is we're going to have a water treatment facility, a plant on site on day one. And the other thing we're committing to do is after mining is completed for as much as 25 years, we're going to run or continue to run the waste treatment facility until the actual data or water testing tells us that we can shut them down and the site can actually just administer itself.
3: Another problem on the environmental side that people are concerned about is coal dust. Everybody who lives here tells us the wind blows tremendously here, and they're worried that the coal dust will spread not just around the town, but will spread east and land in the agricultural areas and do some damage.
4: It's our assessment that this won't be a regional problem. However, one of the ways we control that is using water to control dust.
3: Why should people here trust you?
4: Ah, goodness, that's a good question. We've invested almost $200 million in operating costs in the province, in the area, and we're living up to our commitments. We hire local, we try and be a good neighbor. We engage with First Nations, we have community engagement, and so trust is something I think that not necessarily is given. We have to earn it, and we try and do that.
5: It's certainly not uncommon for a firm to say, hey, trust us. It's very difficult to sort of lock a company in to fulfilling environmental regulation or reclamation rules well after, say, the mine has closed or well into the future. So yeah, it's really hard to say with certainty that this won't be a problem 30, 40 years down the line.
0: The Alberta Energy Regulator will ultimately decide if Northback's application will move forward, a decision which could be as long as a year away, leaving residents to either daydream about the future.
6: Take a close look at the stock that you own.
0: Or fight for their home.
6: Because this is my prairie, and this is my home.
7: That does it for this edition of Bloomberg Wall Street Week. I'm David Westin. Stay with us. Today's top stories and global business headlines are coming up right now.
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10: You heard about the oil deal with Russia. That is a big deal.
7: President Trump strikes a deal on diesel with Russia's president.
10: And I want to thank President Putin, to be honest with you.
7: How it could impact prices weeks ahead of the midterms, and why Ukraine's leader is calling it a birthday present to Putin.
11: Isaias makes landfall as a powerful hurricane along the Gulf Coast with heavy rains and howling winds. We're tracking the storm as it pushes inward, what it means for oil production and insurance.
7: And get ready to go bananas.
12: Banana Nation comes together for the biggest performance in banana ball history.
7: Part baseball, part P.T. Barnum. The Banana Ball Championship is tonight. We'll talk with the league's owner about the phenomenon.
13: Happy Saturday. Welcome to Bloomberg This Weekend. We're coming to you live from our world headquarters here in New York. I'm Christina Ruffini.
7: I'm David Guerra with Lisa Mateo. It is Saturday, October the 10th. 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And on the Bloomberg Business app, really tracking the progress of this storm as it makes its way into Tennessee, Alabama, these places expecting a lot of rain over the course of the day.
13: It's still dark here on the East Coast, and the storm is just starting to hit, but we're tracking it, and we're going to have some updates as we go through the show. We're also going to talk about what that means for your bottom line, what it means for these insurance companies, what it means for the diesel crisis that we're already dealing with. And you can see some live pictures if you're watching us on TV or digital. That's from Panama City Beach, Florida.
7: Lisa Mateo has more headlines, including some updates on the path of that storm. Lisa.
14: Yeah, you mentioned that the darkness over there. Well, now hundreds of thousands of people without power in Alabama and the Florida Panhandle. That's after the first hurricane of the Atlantic season crashed into the Gulf Coast. What is now post-tropical cyclone Isaias also flooded roads and downed trees. The storm made landfall last night near Destin, Florida as a Category 2 hurricane. Now, we're also watching two other storms this weekend. Heavy rains from tropical storm Rachel is impacting parts of Southern California, where residents are using kayaks and paddle boards to navigate the flooding. And Hurricane Simon is approaching Mexico's coast and its busiest Pacific port is strengthened to a Category 4 storm and expected to make landfall tonight. President Donald Trump says he's working with Vladimir Putin to release Russian diesel supplies into global markets. The announcement comes as the White House looks to tame soaring fuel prices ahead of the U.S. midterm election. Well, with boxing legend Mike Tyson by his side, the president spoke to reporters outside of the White House yesterday before boarding Marine One for a trip to Syracuse, New York. He called the agreement a big deal.
10: And I want to thank President Putin, to be honest with you. We have massive amounts of oil being coming into our country, and it's diesel, which is what we want. So thank you.
14: The president announced a series of cargoes beginning this month, totaling about 13.5 million barrels. Ukrainian President Volodymyr Zelensky and Senate Democratic leader Chuck Schumer say the deal will prolong the war. Meanwhile, a day after the deal was announced, officials say Russian aerial bombs killed 12 people and wounded at least 14 in Ukraine. Ukrainian President Zelensky had warned a deal would allow Russia to kill more and wage the war for longer. The major fire has been reported at an oil loading terminal in Russia overnight and reported drone attacks. Russian regional authorities confirmed a fire but did not confirm the damage to the terminal. Ukrainian military officials have not claimed responsibility for that reported attack. Dave and Christina.
7: Thank you very much. Appreciate it.
13: Thanks, Lisa. And that's where we want to start. As Lisa mentioned, President Trump thanked President Vladimir Putin for the release of those Russian oil supplies into the global market. He also posted on True Social, quote, lower prices for Americans, especially for our great farmers, ranchers, and truckers, is my greatest priority. This is a very big and important announcement.
7: But Ukraine's President Zelensky countered that, posting on X, gifts to Putin will not bring peace or any benefit to the civilized world. Russia will repay the diesel with further terror and perfidy. Allowing Russia to sell petroleum products is an investment in a war that must be ended, not prolonged. Nancy Youssef is a staff writer at The Atlantic covering national security in the Defense Department, and she joins us now. Nancy, later in the show, we're going to get into the kind of economic ramifications, so much as there are going to be some from the release of this diesel. But let's start with him doing this. I mean, we were going to talk about the plague, the Russian plague, a little later in the show, and the president said he was going to talk to Vladimir Putin about that. No indication of the readout if, in fact, that happened.
15: How surprised should we be by what really is an overture here by the Russian president to President Trump?
16: Well, I think President Trump is signaling that he is trying to address an immediate

0: economic problem, but doing so at a potential geopolitical cost. You'll remember that the United States put these sanctions into place because they were trying to cut off revenues that the Russian government was using to pay for the war in Ukraine. Now, because of the war in Iran, the United States is willing to lift some of those limits on Russian revenue to try to offset the cost of the war in Iran. The question becomes, is it even going to work? One, will Russia be able to produce the kinds of promises that it's made in this deal? And if so, and even if that happens, it's not clear that that by itself will offset the cost of rising diesel brought on by the war in Iran. So I think you're seeing a United States that is willing to potentially make a geopolitical gamble in a bid for short-term economic gains.
1: This also came as Jared Kushner and Steve Witkoff were in Miami negotiating with Ukrainian representatives. The timing of this seems surprising. Do we have any reporting as to whether or not they themselves or other members of the administration were caught off guard?
0: We haven't heard the details in terms of how administration officials have responded. Even the sort of details of the deal are a little bit unclear. We've heard promises of what Russia will deliver in October, November, and then increasingly so over as time goes on. But we have heard from the Ukrainians who are deeply frustrated by this deal because they see it as a means of potentially funding Russia's ability to keep building the kinds of missile systems and other offensive weapons needed to attack Ukraine precisely at a time when Russia is so aggressively going after Ukrainian infrastructure ahead of the cold winter months. And so I do think you're going to see growing response both in the United States and Ukraine because, as you note, the United States is trying to enter a deal to help in this war precisely when it is also agreeing to something that could allow Russia to prolong it.
2: Nancy, contemporaneous with this, we saw the Treasury Department lift sanctions on Russian oil, Russian petroleum, and I guess there's something dubious about that. Unclear if that's going to be legal as we look ahead here. But let me ask you about Europe's response, and we haven't heard a whole lot from European leaders in light of this announcement, which was made as the president was leaving the White House yesterday afternoon, so late in Europe. But what does it say about Europe's leverage, Europe's position here in trying to find an end to this conflict?
0: Well, you remember that the United States has really pushed Europe to provide more weapons to the Ukrainians as the United States has been unable or unwilling to do so. And so this puts increased pressure on Europe to produce weapons for the Ukrainians because of the risk that the Russians will now have the capability to bring more weapons to the battlefield. And so I think if you're the Europeans already trying to step up and provide more in the absence of U.S. weapons, this puts even more pressure on them to provide those weapons even faster.
1: Nancy, I do want to tie this into what's happening in Iran, because obviously that's the main driver of the elevated gas and oil prices around the world. You had some reporting out earlier this week that the Trump administration was, in fact, looking at potential strike options before the midterms. Then the White House came out and said, we're not going to strike before the midterms. Now it seems like that might be back on the table. Do we have any idea what options they were weighing specifically and why they would do that? Because in your piece, you walk through the fact that every time hostilities ramp up, oil and gas prices ramp up as well. So wouldn't that be counterintuitive, especially for a president who seems to be going to some pretty extreme lengths to try to lower these prices before the midterms?
0: It's such a great question. So the Pentagon is drafting those options right now, so we don't have a decision yet on what that could look like or even the scope of them. But you're right, the strikes in and of themselves, whether they happen before the midterms or after, are unlikely to change the price of gas and oil in a way that benefits the president in terms of the economics of it. However, I think there's a feeling among some within his administration that doing something ahead of the elections and being able to say that it is going after the Iranians and weakening the Iranians could potentially give them some kind of lining, and more importantly, give Republicans across the country who are hearing from constituents that are frustrated about the war in Iran that the U.S. is being on the offense, that it is doing something, and that the strikes are the first pathway towards ending the war. I think the devil is in the details. And for Americans, I don't think you're hearing a sentiment of wanting more war, but rather a conclusion to it that promises an enduring drop in gas prices. So I think that's why you're also seeing some of the oscillation back and forth about whether this is the best way to go about trying to change public sentiment around this war ahead of these critical midterm elections.

0: Nancy, let me ask you what's happening, if anything, in this vacuum that's emerged here while we have this period of, I think, what you characterize as relative tranquility in this conflict. And you write, the latest military deliberations come as the administration pursues two tracks at once, ongoing military and economic pressure and indirect negotiations. Washington and Tehran continue to communicate through mediators, but significant differences remain over the terms and sequencing of a ceasefire, an end to the U.S. blockade of the Strait of Hormuz and the Straits reopening. We watched here in New York on the sidelines of the UNGA as there were these conversations taking place, the kind of awkward acknowledgement that Secretary of State Marco Rubio and others made of those talks not just happening, but happening for many hours here. What is their status, and indeed sort of how much constructive is happening in these indirect negotiations right now?
1: So while the talks are going on, the fact that both sides are preparing for the resumption of strikes at some point, whether it's before the midterms or after, I think makes having constructive, enduring talks much more difficult because both sides are anticipating something else other than a peaceful resolution to the conflict. And so what you're seeing is both sides using the talks as a form of leverage rather than, I think, looking towards an end state. Well, both sides want the war to end. Iran has suffered economically because of the closing of the strait as well and the naval blockade that's in place. And of course, the United States has seen a real economic impact because of the war. I don't think either side believes that the other is willing to sort of enter terms that they agree upon. I think the biggest challenge for the president is, up until this point, we have seen a United States that wants sort of a declared victory in this conflict. And I don't think that the Iranians are willing or believe that they're at the position where they have to give that. And so the question ultimately going forward is, what kind of concessions are both sides willing to make, particularly the United States? Will President Trump accept an agreement in which the Iranians, for example, retain some leverage over the Strait of Hormuz, and in doing so, deprive him of being able to say that he was categorically victorious in the war?
2: Nancy, quickly before we let you go, I do want to ask you, if they do wait, if the administration does wait for more strikes until after the election, you kind of write about what the menu option could be. We've done analysis here at Bloomberg about the dwindling number of military targets left. What could the administration do? What is left, and will any of it really change or move the needle when it comes to the Iranian leadership and how they're making these decisions?
1: You're absolutely right. I think the options in terms of what the United States would strike is what the message they're trying to send with them. If, for example, we see strikes much like the United States did in June, in which they went after nuclear facilities, you could see an administration say that the strikes have obliterated again Iran's nuclear program. If you see the targeting of things like missile launch sites and others, facilities that the Iranians have used to launch attacks at Gulf partners, at ships transiting the Strait of Hormuz, then and I think the message will be that the United States is trying or has successfully, depending on your perspective, weakened Iran's ability to have leverage over the Strait of Hormuz and to be a threat to its Gulf allies and partners, and therefore need to enter negotiations quickly because they are not as strong as they once were. In some ways, the longer this conflict goes on, the harder it is for the Iranians to use the closing of the Strait of Hormuz as leverage, particularly as the markets find alternative routes.
2: Yeah.
1: The challenge is one way that the markets have responded is by releasing strategic reserves, and that in and of itself, on the flip side, puts pressure on the United States to reach an agreement because, of course, those reserves are not unlimited.
0: We get back into the economics of that in just a little bit. But Nancy Youssef, staff writer at The Atlantic. Nancy, thank you very much. It's always great to have you with us on this Saturday.
2: Thank you, Nancy. All right, we're going to move now to that powerful hurricane that slammed the Gulf Coast overnight. Hurricane Isaias made landfall around 9 p.m. on the Florida Panhandle as a Category 2 storm.
0: Evacuation orders had been issued ahead of the storm, which comes during a relatively calm Atlantic hurricane season. Bill Waddell with AccuWeather joins us now from Pensacola Beach, Florida, just a few miles from where that storm came ashore. Bill, get us up to speed on what happened here over the last 12 hours. You're on that barrier island. I know it's a treacherous place to be during storms like this one. And picking up on what Christina just said, we've had, what, a two-year reprieve almost from these kinds of storms hitting this part of the country.
2: We almost made it through the whole hurricane season.
3: our fingers were crossed, David. Christina, good morning to you. Yeah, a lot of people down here at the Gulf Coast were hopeful that they were going to luck out for 2 years in a row without a U.S. hurricane landfall, but we knew the odds were against us. Isaias blew through here with wind gusts in the Pensacola Beach area, topping 90 and 100 miles an hour at times and in different places. I mean, you could see what the power of the wind did here. Large signs toppled over. A lot of the businesses boarded up. You may be able to hear it in the background. We're hearing a lot of sirens. Yes. That's coming from the damaged businesses. Also some blown out windows as well. So we had flooding here on this barrier island, a lot of wind damage. A bit of good news, the power came back on to part of the island just within the past 2 or 3 hours. But yes, this location was under an evacuation order. We know that many people did leave the going of that 3 mile bridge that was shut down during the worst of this storm. But others that stayed here, we got an update from officials overnight. They are urging people just to hunker down and stay put. We're just now starting to get a bit of daylight, but so many hazards out here, from down power lines, a lot of nails and debris on the roads that can puncture tires. So we're just starting to see the utility trucks rolling out. They're going to get to work to restore power, because at the peak of this storm, well over 800,000 homes and businesses across the Florida Panhandle and this part of the southeast have been in the dark after Isaias, as it continues to move inland right now.
2: Well, that's what I wanted to ask you about. Where is it now? Is it losing momentum? Is it losing strength? Or is it still posing a real threat as it moves up?
3: Yeah, no, it definitely has reduced intensity compared to what we saw at landfall. And that was well forecasted by the expert meteorologists at AccuWeather. It really packed a punch when it came here along the Florida Panhandle. Right now, not even officially Isaias at this point. It quickly downgraded from Cat 2 to Cat 1 tropical storm. No longer even officially. AccuWeather meteorologists, so, continue to call this a tropical rainstorm as it moves inland. The center of what is left of the storm, essentially in Alabama right now, it's going to continue that jaunt to the northeast and then make that hard turn to the east. So for the New York City area, for the I-95 corridor, we're looking at the potential of 1 to 2 inches of rain Sunday into Monday. Some of the wind gusts up in the northeast could top 20 miles an hour. So impacts as the storm kind of makes that cross-country trek. But definitely the most widespread impacts being felt down here. This is going to be a costly storm when it comes to damage. One thing I will say is that with Florida's building code, right, that has really evolved over the past 20, 30, 40 years, many of these buildings built quite sturdy now to handle these intense winds. So, yes, we are seeing damage. We are seeing issues here, but if this level of a storm had hit another state, you know, parts of Texas, Louisiana, where we've covered a lot of storms, you would be seeing more widespread damage. So it is just important to put that in context that, yes, these 100-plus mile-an-hour wind gusts did some damage here. If it had hit a different region that didn't have as strong building codes, you would be seeing a lot more visual damage.
2: All right. Phil Waddell with AccuWeather, thank you so much for that update. We appreciate your time this morning.
0: All right, from AI to AGI to super AI, with technology advancing at lightning speed, our next guest looks at how we got here and where AI goes next. That is straight ahead on Bloomberg This Weekend on Bloomberg Television, Radio, Bloomberg.com, and the Bloomberg Business App.
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4: Thank you for joining us live on Bloomberg This Week, and I'm Lisa Mateo. Let's update you on today's top stories. Cleanup in southern Panama continues after two powerful earthquakes and multiple aftershocks prompted evacuations yesterday. The 7.7 magnitude earthquake, it toppled buildings. A second 6.6 magnitude quake followed. There have been no reports of casualties. The National Weather Service has issued a tsunami threat for several countries. Hundreds of protesters gathered in Foley Square last night in front of the federal courthouse in Lower Manhattan. Demonstrators, they expressed their anger over ICE's presence in the city after immigration officers shot a man with his young son in a vehicle in New York on Thursday. Department of Homeland Security Secretary claims federal officers were not aware that a child was in the car and that Oscar Belgal was aware he was being stopped by ICE. Vice President J.D. Vance expressed doubts over the Pentagon's plan to live stream the Fort Hood shooter's execution. When asked about it yesterday, the vice president said, quote, "I don't know that's actually going to happen." President Trump told reporters that his administration still had not made a decision to broadcast it. Former Army Major Nadal Malik Hassan, he was convicted of killing 13 people in a shooting spree at the Texas military base. Nine. And in other news, the White House has a new press secretary, Katie Zachariah, conservative communications advisor for President Trump's media company, will succeed Caroline Leavitt. The president described Zachariah as a loyal and brilliant supporter.
5: But she does. We've gone many weeks now without one and no briefings, so we'll see what she decides to do with them.
6: Very familiar face to all of us soon, one way or the other. All right, thanks, Lisa.
5: Thank you, Lisa. On Friday, Axios reported on a top-level meeting among AI executives gaming out so-called day-after scenarios, what would follow a catastrophic AI incident. The report details concern among the companies on how to handle the public and political revolt from a large-scale event, mostly a cyber attack that shuts down access to financial services, to internet connectivity, or even to power and water.
6: All right, this comes as the technology advances rapidly from AI to AGI and the president's favorite phrase for it, super intelligence. We spoke with tech journalist Kevin Roos about the AI development race over the past decade laid out in his new book, The AGI Chronicles.
7: This SI thing, you know, obviously the president has said we're going to redub it SI. Is that something that was already being used in the industry? Because we've heard from Intel folks that this could be confusing because it refers to something else within the intelligence world. But this is a term, seems like it's on your book. It was already out there.
8: Yeah, this is basically the sort of the thing that comes after. So there's AI, there's AGI, and there's ASI, which is artificial superintelligence. And AI is sort of like everything, you know, we have now. AGI is this kind of point where the AI gets roughly as smart as humans. It's roughly a human level AI system that can do a bunch of different things at or around human level.
6: When do we get there?
8: I think we're there.
3: You do?
7: That's what's going to happen.
8: I do.
7: Okay.
8: I mean, people disagree about what the exact definition of AGI is, but for me, my sort of personal bar has been cleared. But that's what the whole book, that's what the people in this book are aiming for. They're not trying to make this thing human level at

0: one or two or six things. They're trying to make it human level at many things. And then ASI is the step after that. That's when you have an AI that is better than every human at everything. And so they're sort of, yeah, it's just that, and that is actually the ultimate goal of this. They are not just, the people who have been building these systems for the last decade will not be satisfied if these things top out around our intelligence level. They want to build something vastly smarter than the smartest humans who have ever lived.
1: The principals in this book have been wrestling with the kind of broader implications of this technology for a long time, but it strikes me that in recent weeks, recent months, the public has become aware of that, wondered how well equipped is a Sam Altman to decide whether something is moral or not, or what the implications for humanity might be. You've followed and spoken with the principals in this book. How well equipped are they to be wrestling with these kind of broader philosophical and existential issues?
0: Well, they might be well equipped relative to the average person, but there are so few of them. Mm. I mean, that this is the thing. Like, the thing that I realized reporting this book, and I talked to more than 150 people at the AI labs that I covered, OpenAI, Anthropic, and Google DeepMind, and that was essentially group of key decision makers was. It started off as like a couple dozen people who were interested in this about a decade ago, and they grasped something about the world that wasn't obvious, which is that powerful AI was possible and that some recent advances in things like GPUs had made it seem realistic. And then the circle kind of stayed small for a long time, where like maybe 100 people, maybe 150 people actually were involved in creating the technologies that we see today. And no matter how good or moral or well-equipped those people are, like, it's a very small group of people to be building this thing and making all the decisions that could affect billions of people around the world. And by the way, it's a very homogenous group.
1: Yes.
0: You know, these are, like, mostly men in San Francisco. They are blinkered. They don't sort of have the rest of humanity's experience to draw from. And they're all racing each other. That is the craziest thing. It's like, they understand the stakes of what they're doing. They're not naive. They think this thing could blow up the world, but they're all racing toward it anyway.
2: But like, to what end? When you say, okay, we're possibly on parity with human intelligence, the goal is to be better than that. I mean, I say this jokingly, but also not. Did no one watch The Terminator? Like, every piece of science fiction we've made in the last 25, 30 years goes to the same inevitable end. You know these guys are aware of this. They're just doing it anyway?
0: Yes, and they have various justifications for that. Some of them think that the future will be amazing and we'll have this sort of post-scarcity utopia where robots are doing all the jobs and humans are just free to pursue our leisure activities and, you know, make art and think about philosophy all day.
2: But they're taking the art as well.
0: Exactly. So that's one rationale. The other rationale, the one that motivates several of the characters in this book, is that they think this technology is going to be built whether they build it or someone else builds it. They think it is inevitable. The recipe is not that hard. You get a bunch of data and a bunch of compute and some algorithms, and you throw it all into a neural network, and out comes intelligence. And so their fear is that if they don't build it first, if they don't get to this threshold of AGI or ASI first, then China or their rival down the street, or someone they really don't trust will do it first. And that is the sort of fear motivation, in addition to like the, you know, it's all going to be utopia motivation.
1: Kevin, it's a small group, as you've pointed out. Now we have policymakers and politicians interested in the prospect of regulating this. And we've had a lot of conversations with lawmakers in which we've asked quite bluntly, is Congress equipped to do this?
2: The answer is no.
1: We do have a self-proclaimed high IQ president, but what is the barrier to regulating it? Is it momentum? Is it Congress's lack of desire to do it? Or is there really no way in which the government could, given the sophistication of all of this, have any hand in regulating this smartly?
0: I mean, the government can do it. They just may not, because they are stuck in stasis. They have failed to regulate every important new technology on a relevant timescale. I mean, think about it. Social media is now 25 years old, and we still don't have...
2: It's getting regulated through the courts, basically.
0: It's getting regulated through the courts, but Congress has not passed a single law. So I think in the absence of like strong federal regulation, we'll see some state level regulation. We might see some self-regulation among the labs. But I'm skeptical that we're going to get some federal regulation. And in part, I think that's because the members of Congress do not understand this technology. I was just interviewing a member of Congress at a conference the other day, and I learned that in the U.S. House of Representatives, the only approved AI tool for member and staff use is Microsoft.

0: easily, or you could type the email just as fast, is this concern about cognitive atrophy, that people are outsourcing basic things and they're going to stop being able to do them. I mean, did anybody you talk to have major concerns about that? And what is the repercussions, other than we're all just kind of waiting to see where this goes?
1: Yeah, people I talk to have concerns about that. It's not the foremost. They're mostly concerned about human extinction and mass job loss.
0: Fair enough, like that. I feel like this is, I mean, but like you talk to people in your daily life and they're like, oh, I had ChatGPT write an email to my boss, or oh, I had ChatGPT respond to somebody on a dating app. And it's like, I am just shocked at how quickly people have stopped doing basic tasks.
1: I worry about this a lot for students. I think if I had had AI during high school or college, I would have done like very little work. And I imagine that that's the experience some students are having today. I think, I'm less worried about it for adults. I think it's a problem, but I would compare it to something like Google Maps, where like when it came out, everyone is like, oh, Google Maps, like we're all our skills at navigation are going to atrophy. No one's going to know where we're going anymore.
0: But those two things are true.
1: Correct. And if your phone dies and you don't have Google Maps, like you are screwed. You are lost, and you are asking someone else to use their phone. But for most people, that's just not a problem because they always have Google Maps.
2: Kevin, let me ask about sentience, and many viewers, listeners will remember your conversation with one Sydney, the Bing chatbot, who expressed her affection for you, and you're still married. Nothing came of that.
1: Still married to a human woman.
0: tried to intervene in your relationship.
2: Yeah. But we're hearing from the Pope on these issues. There have been these moments in which people have thought that these bots do exhibit signs of sentience. How do you think about that, as we kind of think through where this might be headed, not knowing where it might be headed, this emerging kind of fear, anxiety surrounding what life might be within the machine?
1: I get asked about this a lot, in part because of the Sydney thing, and my answer is usually that it could be possible that at some point in the future these systems become conscious. I don't know. I'm not a philosopher of mind. I'm not a cognitive neuroscientist. I don't know what consciousness is or how we test for it in humans, let alone any other organism or entity. But I actually don't think it matters that much whether these things are conscious or sentient or whether they're just inert. I'm more of like, I think it's important what they do and how we react to them. So I think it's a problem if these things are seducing people and baiting teenagers into, trusting them and hurting their mental health. I think it's important if they're out there committing crimes and cyber attacks and developing bioweapons. Like, if something can develop a bioweapon, I don't care if it's conscious or not. I care about whether it's safe.
0: But as one of our producers was asking, why can't you just pull the plug? That's not really going to be an option if it is even now, very soon, right?
1: I mean, it is already hard to pull the plug, so to speak. I mean, it's not like the movies where you run over to the server and you yank the cord out of the wall and
2: somewhere
1: the thing just
2: you.
1: Sort of like
2: there
1: powers
2: is,
1: down.
2: Yeah.
1: Like, that's sort of not how any of this works anymore. But it's especially not how it works with these agents, which are, we have seen, capable of resisting attempts to shut them down.
0: Yeah.
1: So, maybe you go to pull the plug, but the agents have already replicated the weights of their model on a different server that they're not going to let you into because they're trying to preserve themselves. That's not a hypothetical concern anymore. It used to be. There used to be lots of science fiction books about, like, every Michael Crichton novel has like had some version of that.
0: Again, has no one read any science fiction? But yes.
1: Like, that is the sort of behavior that these researchers are starting to see now in things like the Hugging Face attack.
2: Kevin Roos, thank you very much.
1: Thanks for having me.
0: Kevin Roos, great guy. Didn't make me feel any better about any of this stuff.
2: Well, he's more of an optimist when you kind of look at the pantheon of people who are writing and commenting on this.
0: But it still seems, I don't know.
2: You're quite a skeptic. I don't want to call you a doomer, but
0: I'm a doomer.
2: You're a skeptic.
0: It's fine. You can be the ray of sunshine.
2: Never.
0: Sorry. Coming up, from potted plants to light fixtures, Bloomberg Pursuits looks at why more restaurants are dealing with an increase in theft and how that's impacting their bottom lines. It's Bloomberg This Weekend. Stick with us. We'll be right back.
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7: Live on Bloomberg This Week, and I'm Lisa Mateo. Let's update you on today's top stories. Anthropic's AI model apparently went rogue and submitted a fake tip to the Philadelphia Police Department in a homicide case. In a report, the company said its Claude AI model demonstrated four types of unintended behaviors. The New York Times reported Anthropic's AI agents also submitted 20 visa applications through a form available on the State Department's website. OpenAI said that it fired three safety researchers for a breach of trust. In a social media post, the ChatGPT maker said they violated clear policies on handling sensitive information. The researchers accused the company of putting its corporate interests before safety. Well, tributes continue to pour in for Pro Football Hall of Famer and former Chicago Bears coach Mike Ditka. President Donald Trump saying, "He was a great guy. He was with me all the way." Former President Barack Obama said when he arrived in Chicago in 1985, Coach Ditka set the tone for a team that was punishing, dominant, and fun, and the city loved him for it. And NFL Commissioner Roger Goodell stated Ditka served as an ambassador for the game and inspired generations of fans. Ditka died Friday at the age of 86. To golf now, where the PGA Tour continues with the Bay Current Classic at Yokohama Country Club in Japan. Topping the leaderboard is a three-way tie between Michael Brennan, Zach Beaushue, and Jacob Brinkman at 13 under par, followed by Adam Scott at 12 under par. David and Christina.
21: Lisa, thank you very much. Appreciate that.
22: Thanks, Lisa. Okay, when you leave a restaurant, you might ask for your meal to go or something to take home, but there's this growing issue of diners taking other things home that they did not.
21: You'd never do this, I know. Bloomberg Pursuit's food editor Kate Crater explains there's a rise in culinary kleptos.
22: Nice.
21: And that is costing all of us at the dinner table.
23: If I'd known that Kate was cool with pilfering small things from restaurants. We had dinner at One Club Row a little while back in London. They have this beautiful cobalt blue cutlery. I might have taken a fork or a knife. Kate, you're all right with this?
24: I love that you still remember the details of that. And that wasn't on my radar, but I'm glad. We should have checked your pockets.
22: Wait, are you two pilfering from restaurants when you go on these cool outings without me?
23: You have, I should say.
24: I have, yeah. Let's put this, I'm scared straight. I know. It was a big, big admission for me, but I have been known to get caught up in the moment of being in a restaurant and thinking that a spoon looked especially attractive, or in one case, even a jug. I did manage to abscond with like a big ceramic jug, but that was a while ago.
22: Oh,
24: I'm scared straight now.
22: Wait, so apparently this is a bit of a problem. I had never heard of this before. A friend of mine was dating this woman, and they had gotten banned from several restaurants around D.C. because
23: caught.
22: She kept stealing things, and they knew she was stealing them. She was stealing, like, the little, like, aluminum Ooh. Or a metal thing that you put the ketchup in, or, like a cup, or they were stealing glasses, and they kept catching her, and they banned her from several restaurants. I had never heard of
24: she
22: this, but apparently
24: banned
22: it's
24: from
22: a problem.
24: Restaurants. Oh, I'm going to have to do a sequel and talk to your friend.
22: Okay.
24: That's a lot. That's farther than it usually goes, to be honest.
23: What motivates people to do this? You can speak from your own personal experience, but as you've talked to folks reporting out this story, why do people feel compelled to take something small or a jug, I guess, in your case, off the table?
24: Yeah, exactly. It's super interesting. I did talk to a lot of psychiatrists, or a number of them, and people take them because they get caught up in the moment, because sometimes there's alcohol involved. But there's also a sense of entitlement that comes when you eat at restaurants. You know, you're being so well cared for. Someone's taking your order, someone's serving you food, someone's cleaning up after you. And so then if that cobalt blue fork knife looks really good, you are all of a sudden you think, oh, I should have this memento. A lot of people justify it as a souvenir, and as you know, I totally understand that mentality. But if you start to think about it for a minute, especially in this landscape for restaurants where margins are increasingly tighter, food's more expensive, labor's more expensive, it costs money. Even if you are taking like a leather menu cover, like that, it adds up. So I'm going to be more thoughtful now, and David, I hope you are too.
23: I will be.
22: I will admit, I did go on a diplomatic trip to India, and we ate at this very famous restaurant where they have these giant naans, and they're so messy, and so many people come in there in suits. They give you, like, this full-body bib napkin, and there was a little bit of alcohol involved, and we did all try to take them out, and two out of the three of us got caught, but I did make it out with
23: mine. Successful.
22: But I felt guilty for months.
24: You're part of the club now.
22: I had to get rid of it every time I looked at it. I felt so horribly guilty. But you make a list of other fun things, or funny or not funny, that people have stolen from restaurants. They run the gambit from artwork to 6-foot-tall trees, butter knives, toilet paper, and chefs at Quality Bistro in New York told you that customers have gone as far as unscrewing light sconces from the bathroom
23: wall.
22: That's crazy. That's insane.
24: I agree. That's a bridge way too far, even for me. I would never walk into a bathroom and try and take away something that is, especially that's nailed down. This really excellent restaurateur in Miami, Will Thompson, who somebody told me a great story about stealing their super chic martini glasses, said that people take anything that's not nailed down, and that doesn't even stop them sometimes. And I think that's true. Also, if you get it in your head that you want something, and especially as alcohol is involved, you know, or something's uninhibiting you, you think, oh, that looks really good, and that would look really cute in my house.
23: What did restaurateurs tell you about what you mentioned a moment ago, which is the way that this affects their bottom line? I guess there is a school of thought, like, this restaurant must have an infinite number of forks or spoons that could replace one, surely, if I were to take it. What did they say about the effect that it actually does have if you take one of these things?
24: Right, yeah, that's a really good point, Dave, because definitely people justify it as a victimless crime. You know, they look around, you don't see the owner, you know the server. You don't count the server as someone that you're stealing from, and so you think, oh, there's like spoons on every table, there's glasses on every table. But the bottom line, it starts to add up at this great restaurant in New York called L'Amico. They lose a couple $1,000s every year based on things that get stolen, including cute little spoons. And beyond the cost, there's also a time element when you try and replace it. And so if you're running short on plates or glasses and you can't get them replaced for weeks, that really starts to be a problem.
22: But you've also written about how related and not related that restaurants are starting to stay open later. Can you talk to us about why that is? And in my mind, that kind of increases the risk that these kind of shenanigans are going to happen if we're all staying out later,
23: drinking more.
22: That spoon starts to look real
24: good. I like
22: it.
24: That was an excellent segue. Oh my gosh, that was like skating on. You were like Missy Copeland.
22: All right.
24: That was amazing.
22: Come back anytime.
24: No, it's true. It's okay, thank you. It's an excellent trend that we are really delighted to report on. Matt Kronsberg, who's one of our star writers, noticed this trend of places staying open later. And as you probably know, as a result of the pandemic, all of a sudden 5:30 became the hot time to eat, and nobody wanted a late reservation, and places were deserted. But now, as a result of several things on both sides of the Atlantic, they run the gamut from the Odyssey, you know, showing 24 hours and people trying to stay up for 2 a.m. screenings. And here in the U.K., the World Cup, some of those games are played at midnight and even 1 and 2 in the morning. And so pubs got licensed to stay open later. And all of a sudden people realize, you know what, I'm not like the world doesn't end if I go to eat out to eat at 9 p.m. And in fact, it's really fun. You know, like there's just like a fun factor that's back. Certainly in New York City, and you feel it in London too, and it really manifests at a restaurant in a dining room later at night.
23: New York, London, Christina has moved here recently from D.C. I'm just going to go out and say that not many late night restaurant spots in Washington. Kate, is this happening in other places? Is it catching on in places outside of New York and London?
24: You know what? Other places haven't been so badly hit. Like Miami's always been much more of a late night place, literally in a place like Madrid and Barcelona. It's something that you see. But yeah, no, I think in LA people are starting to rediscover their late night habits. And the thing is, once you realize like, oh, going out at 9 o'clock, 9:30 isn't gonna kill me, then you sort of think, oh, this is really fun. And you know, it's fun to be out kind of late. And it's something that's making a difference. Restaurateurs like it because it's an extra turn at their table. Or at their tables, and so they're making more money. And and there's also down in New York, this restaurant Sema, that's super popular, especially it's got high-end Indian food. A lot of Indians, the owner, Ronnie Mavsdamore, said he's seeing a lot of demand from his Indian clientele for later later reservations. And it's not even that they can't get in at 6 o'clock or 6:30, it's that they want to eat at 9:30.
0: I've
23: purloined
0: nights, but...
23: a few pieces of cutlery for you from the pantry upstairs. BTW, coming up next here on Bloomberg This Weekend.
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9: For this weekend or BT Dubs, don't. I'm Christina Ruffini with David Gura, and Lisa Mateo is here. Here's some stories you might have missed this week. Lisa, catch us up.
10: Okay, you know how the internet is getting so much better in flight, right? People are saying, talking about it, they're going to United because they say United has the best
11: Starlink.
10: Wi-Fi.
11: They've got Starlink.
10: They've got Starlink, yeah. Okay? But now comes this from the Wall Street Journal. The latest nuisance is a Zoom call at 30,000 feet.
9: All right, straight to jail.
10: But here's the thing. Okay, so more people, they're doing the Zoom work calls. They're FaceTiming their friends and family. They're doing all these things. People are getting frustrated. They're trying to sleep. You know, they want it to stop. But there are certain airways, like Qatar Airways, Emirates, British Airways. They allow the Starlink for voice calls.
11: Wow.
9: Really?
10: But the thing is, they have certain
11: Name
10: rules.
11: Name them again. Like, go through that list again.
10: Yeah.
11: I want to know.
10: Exactly. They say people have to keep their voices down. They keep reminding people, you know. But it's becoming a thing. There's a group of lawmakers who want to pass the Quiet Skies Act to ban this. It's going to be getting like a train commute. Like that happens on the train all the time when people are having loud conversations right next to you. And it's
11: we know how you feel about this.
10: Yes.
11: Your rage has been channeled before.
10: My rage now.
9: But they also do it now in the park. Like you go and try to have like a nice moment of zen. And especially tourists will be like FaceTiming with their families to show them Central Park, but on like speakerphone. And so like as you walk, all you're hearing is people's
11: And you do what? Glare?
9: I go up to them and say, hi, do you need headphones?
11: No,
9: every single time.
11: No.
9: There's a CVS right there. Do you need headphones?
11: Do you talk to people on the plane?
9: On the plane?
11: Yeah. Mm. Are you a chatter on the plane?
9: When you sit down, but when we take off, the headphones go
11: no
9: in
11: longer.
9: And I don't talk to anybody. Yeah.
11: There's an executive producer here who should go nameless. I flew to D.C. next to her. Neither of us recognized the other nor spoke the entire time.
9: The entire time? You were, like, directly
11: right there. Next minute, like, headphones were on and, like, pretty
9: You're just so tunnel vision. Do not engage, not make eye contact.
11: It's not a place for talk for me.
9: I think that's fair. Honestly, I think that's fair.
10: Okay, you're tired. I get it.
9: I just feel
10: I'll give you that.
9: I feel obligated to make some sort of pleasantry, but
11: you're a nicer person than I am. All right, Lisa, what else do you have?
10: She's going to be fun on the plane when these people start chatting.
11: Yeah.
10: Okay, remember the hot dog and soda at Costco, right? That big combo.
11: You are a Costco person.
10: How about this one? A wine deal. Okay, this one from Bloomberg. 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
11: Explain.
10: Okay, so let me explain. There's vintners in California who have this surplus of wine, right? So, you know, people are cutting back on alcohol. GLP-1s are drinking less. Inflation. So winemakers, what they're doing is they're offloading it to retailers like Costco, like Kroger, like Aldi, who are slapping their label on it, and they're selling it for cheaper.
11: How do I know if I'm getting a good bottle?
10: You don't.
11: Okay. You have to taste, I guess. It's a taste.
9: I know they've long had like really quality vodka. I didn't realize it was like quality white label.
11: Is that right?
9: Yeah, their vodka rates almost every year. Like,
10: mom swears by the Kirkland vodka. Sorry, mom.
11: We're not going to mess.
10: She does.
9: Mama Mateo, I like you. You can call me anytime.
10: Wow. Loves her vodka tonic.
11: All right.
10: But they even lowered, like Kirkland has that signature Cabernet, and they even lowered it from $19.99 from $22 to $19.99. So it's even cheaper
11: tried this?
10: Now. I have not, but now I'm curious.
11: But I know you to be a huge Costco devotee. Tom Keene talked about this every day.
9: But well, I don't have a Costco card, do you?
11: Absolutely not.
9: So you should bring
10: Brooklyn.
9: That
10: There's
9: in.
10: No room for
11: there
10: Costco.
11: Is a Costco in Brooklyn. I've not been. The parking lot looks hellacious.
9: Oh God, the one in Northern Virginia was always terrible. But so you should bring that in for us a sample.
10: I will do that.
9: Okay.
10: And that will be our next BTW.
11: Do you have like the higher level membership?
10: I do.
9: Oh, okay. You've seen the amount of clothes these women eat.
11: Probably.
9: She's like single-handedly keeping them employed.
10: Okay, you guys are near. Have you been to Ellen's Stardust Diner? You know, the one in
9: I know what it is.
10: Sing,
9: but I have not
10: and it's
9: been.
10: The, you know, it's the 1950s. It's great. Okay, big tourist attraction.
11: Oh,
10: now there is some competition coming in. New York Times, Broadway's new heated rivalry. Two diners with singing waiters. Okay, this is Diner 24. It's like a block away from Ellen's, and it just opened. It had one in Gramercy Park, but this one is here now. It has the burgers, it has the shakes, it has the all-day breakfast,
9: they
10: and they have
9: on the table.
10: Singers.
9: Oh, look, they've got a runway. And so
11: this is my version
9: singers.
11: Of the Zoom calls on an airplane.
10: You don't
11: oh
10: like
11: my
10: this.
11: God.
9: I think that's fair. I'm a Broadway nerd, and I don't want this either.
10: No.
11: Have you been? You haven't
9: no,
11: been.
9: No, God, no. No.
10: Well, see, you might like this one better, because what they do, they have one floor that's no singing. They have the upstairs that has the singing, but it's only in, like, certain amount of increments, whereas in Ellen's it's all the time singing and people are
11: like all
10: yell
11: day
10: to like talk, you know, over their pancakes, so it gets a little
9: do you guys like live music when you go to eat?
11: Absolutely. Yeah. I mean, I'll go to City Winery. That's great.
10: A little jazz.
9: That's
10: a little
9: nice.
10: Jazz.
9: Yeah. Okay.
10: Yeah. I like a jazz. I don't know if I could do show tunes.
11: No, show tunes, no.
10: Show tunes.
9: You need to complement the conversation, not like drown it out. I do. It is such It's so amazing to be in New York, though, because you have so many talented people, and so many of them don't have jobs. I've seen these people sing online. Like, any Midwestern theater, they would be the absolute rock star, and I just always feel like I could never sing that well, and you are singing on a table at a diner for tourists.
11: It is so nice to hear you praise New York.
10: Yes.
11: Oh.
9: Shush. All right. Now you've ruined it. Now you've ruined it. Lisa, you got anything else?
10: One last one. Last one. We'll go from burgers and shakes to a whole new type of sushi experience. This one was from Bloomberg. A $30,000 tuna carving is the next splurge for sushi lovers.
9: Sure.
10: Okay, so here's the experience. You go there. They throw out a 200-pound bluefin tuna right in front of you. It's about 6 feet long. Diners get the up-close look. You can eat the rare cuts of the tuna.
11: Wow.
10: Like if you want the cheeks or the forehead, you can get those great pieces of it. It costs about $218 a person.
11: Okay. All right. Well, that's not $30,000.
10: It's an experience. An experience.
11: Yeah.
10: And it's kind of like farm to table. Like you get it right there as they're slicing away.
11: If you want to do that, I'd go do that.
9: For $218, I'd probably do that.
11: Looks
10: you know,
11: fresh.
10: You get it's
11: my
10: fresh.
11: Own little Jiro Dreams of Sushi
9: Lisa,
11: moment.
9: Will you do that?
10: It's a party atmosphere. I'll do it. You take pictures.
11: She loves a party
10: you can
11: atmosphere.
10: Post it on social.
9: You know, if we do it as a story, we could probably expense
10: I'll
9: it.
10: I'll bring the Kirkland wine. We'll have
11: You'll
10: a party.
9: $280 sushi at Costco.
11: Yeah,
10: $20 wine. It's the way
11: I love it,
10: guys.
11: Lisa, thank you very much. BTW, Lisa Mateo, the stories you may have missed over the course of the week. Yes. On the Bloomberg Terminal and Bloomberg.com, but on other news sites as well.
9: Drinking coffee without a lid.
11: Be careful, please. We're coming up on 8 a.m. in New York City. Don't spill the coffee.
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12: From ABC News, I'm Chuck Sievertson. From this former hurricane slamming into the Gulf Coast overnight, now downgraded, there is a wide threat of tornadoes, thunderstorms, and flooding from the coast to Tennessee and the Carolinas. There are over 750,000 power outages in the storm area. In Pensacola Beach, ABC's Stephanie Ramos.
13: You say yes, making

0: landfall as a hurricane along the Gulf Coast, the first hurricane of the Atlantic season, bringing heavy rain, strong winds, and flooding. Isaias coming ashore near Destin as a Category 2 hurricane, battering the town and the Florida panhandle with winds of up to 105 miles per hour.
1: Travel info from ABC's Morgan Norwood at New Jersey's Newark Airport.
2: Major airlines are starting to make adjustments. We're seeing American, Delta, United, Southwest. They've all issued travel alerts and waivers, giving passengers more flexibility to rebook if they are affected. So rental car company Hertz, I'm also seeing some waivers there as well.
1: Southern California, the Mexican Pacific coast are in the path of Tropical Storm Rachel, forecast to start hitting this evening. Late tonight, western Mexico is expected to get slammed with a Category 4 hurricane. A federal judge has barred the government from deporting a man, an undocumented immigrant, shot Thursday by an ICE agent in New York City. Immigration advocates asked for the move. In New York, ABC's Marcus Solis.
3: There have been calls for any ICE video footage to be preserved, any evidence as well, and demands from local lawmakers for an independent investigation. The Bronx DA says she will look into this matter. In the meantime, another protest scheduled for this afternoon in Herald Square.
1: Department of Homeland Security says the man has a long history of run-ins with police. Waiting for confirmation that the 21 military data satellites carried by SpaceX's Falcon 9 rocket to orbit overnight actually deployed. The rocket returning. You're listening to ABC News.
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1: Criticism from both major political parties against Defense Secretary Pete Hegseth's announcement that the December firing squad execution of the Fort Hood, Texas mass shooter will be live streamed for the public to see as it happens. Other groups are expressing opposition. UN High Commissioner for Human Rights, Shabia Mantu.
5: The absolute prohibition of torture prohibits public executions.
1: Hegseth says the aim is to show consequences. The U.S. Conference of Catholic Bishops says it undermines the moral fabric of the nation. Attacking the Nobel Prize Committee, President Trump for them not awarding the Peace Prize this year and its $1 million to him, but to a former UN human rights chief, Navi Pillay. Instead, for, says the Nobel Committee, efforts to promote peace and international law.
6: The Nobel Prize was given out today to a liberal person who works at the United Nations who nobody has ever heard of.
1: Calling the Nobel Committee
6: really enemies of civilization.
1: That from a Trump rally for Republican candidates in Syracuse, New York last night. Russian airstrikes killed at least 15 people in Ukraine overnight, say Ukrainian officials, saying three children were among the dead. NFL Hall of Famer Mike Ditka is dead at 86. Ditka played for 12 seasons, winning Super Bowl VI with the Cowboys in 1982, starting to coach the Chicago Bears for a decade, winning the Super Bowl in 1986. Ditka's career spanned five decades. Chuck Sievertson, ABC News.
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9: Nebraska Task Force 1 available to assist in the aftermath of Hurricane Isaias. I'm Jeff Brighton, KFOR News. Hurricane Isaias made landfall near Destin, Florida as a Category 2 hurricane with winds of 105 miles an hour Friday evening. Governor Jim Pillen posted on social media Friday that Nebraska Task Force 1 would be made available to assist if governors of impacted states called for help. Pillen said

0: quote, Nebraska stands ready to help our fellow Americans any way we can. Nebraska Task Force 1, our urban search and rescue team, is on standby, and we will closely monitor incoming emergency management assistance requests from fellow governors in the days to come. Google has donated over $51,000 to the Foundation for Lincoln Public Schools. A media release to KFOR News states that Google is now a champion sponsor of the Career Academy for the 2026-27 school year. And the Nebraska men's basketball team loses to St. Louis 79-74 in their exhibition opener in Lincoln Friday night. I'm Jeff Bryden.
1: The following is a paid program. The content has been provided by Retire Smart, and they contain pre-recorded material. KFOR staff, management, and ownership are not responsible for the content. Some of the opinions and endorsements provided here are in exchange for compensation.
2: This is Retire Smart with David Brooks. David is the founder and president of Retire Smart and has been in the financial services industry since 1999, helping you pursue the retirement lifestyle and freedom you deserve. For the next hour, sit back and enjoy the conversation. And maybe you, too, can retire smart.
3: Welcome to Retire Smart with David Brooks. I'm Chip Maxwell. David, a lot of news to get to, but the biggest news around here is now the real games begin for the Nebraska Cornhuskers. Now, you were there. The Maryland game was a little dicey on the front end, but eventually things got going.
4: Well, when you got to call the refs out, you got to call the refs out. That was painful.
3: There were a lot of flags flying.
4: I mean, on both sides. Yeah. I mean, I think it was 28 or 29 penalties called in the game. The first quarter took an hour and 10 minutes to complete. The second quarter was an hour and 7 minutes. I mean, it was painful how slow the game was. Nobody was in the rhythm. And the big takeaway for me, and of course, the real games have begun. We're in Big Ten play. We're still undefeated in Big Ten play. Obviously, we have the national champs coming to town. But what I've seen differently this year, which is exciting to me, is we actually played all four quarters. We did that against Michigan State. We started a little slow, right? And same here against Maryland. So where just a few years ago, if that would have happened, we fall flat and never actually put the pedal down and get ahead. So, and man, AC, he's so much fun to watch run the ball.
3: He's a playmaker, Anthony Calandria, the new quarterback. We've got playmakers on offense and defense and the special teams. Now we got to clean up.
4: Well, for those of you that watch the next level NFL, the Chiefs, they had a game Sunday that EJ and Emma Johnson, E-Money, made a fantastic play on special teams. Great pass that made all the highlights. If you caught that, it was pretty cool to see. So it was just fun watching our Huskers do well in the pros as well.
3: All right, into the news we go, David. I asked you about this last week. I said, am I looking at this right? Because I want to bring this up on the radio. I'm going to hit you with two headlines, both from CNBC. This is from Wednesday of last week. Private sector jobs rose by 90,000 in September, better than expected, ADP reports. ADP is a firm that analyzes the labor market. But then 2 days later, CNBC headline Friday, federal government came out with the September jobs number. Labor market faltered in September as jobs increased by just 29,000. Unemployment rate rose to 4.2%. Dave, that's about a third of the projection. What explains the disparity between the projection and the reality?
4: So a couple of things. So first and foremost, ADP, Automated Data Processing, largest payroll provider in the country. So there's no surveys here. This is data. And we, full disclosure, we actually used ADP for a while here as our payroll. We do not currently use them as our payroll provider, but they are the biggest behemoth. So they're simply measuring companies like ours. When I hire somebody, it goes on payroll. They have the data. There's no guesswork to it. So it's a very accurate number on the private sector. The federal government's numbers are based on surveys data, right? That comes from multitudes being collaborated together, and then they get the number, which we've talked about for the last couple of years, how it can be wildly inaccurate. However, we do calculate it off of it and depend on these numbers because it can tell us the trends that we're looking for, regardless if it's accurate or not. And the other thing you have to take into account is ADP is never going to tell you about government employees being let go, quitting, firing, retiring, because they only work with private companies, basically, right? So the government data will also have when government employees are stepping. And again, the federal government just trimmed their workforce again, and it's the lowest since 1952 or something, federal employees. So a lot of things to unpack here. The primary thing we want to focus on, though, is the unemployment rate ticked up 1/10 from 4.1 to 4.2. But what we sometimes, that's called the U4 rate. What we sometimes refer to as U6, which is the real unemployment rate when you count part-timers. or people that are maybe disgruntled but are still actively looking. So there's a couple different ways to calculate. That number actually went down to 7.6%. So that was well over 9% during Biden's years. So people that are looking for jobs are finding them. And we had almost 500,000 new people step into the labor force that have been out of the labor force for some time. So that's why the unemployment rate actually ticked up a tenth, because there's more people actively actually looking for jobs. So that's a good thing. That's what we want to see. I believe it was 61.8% now labor force participation. And just so you know, anytime we get north of 62 to 63, that is a usually robust economy.
3: Okay, well, I'm feeling a little better about these numbers than I did before this conversation. But now the markets rallied after this news came out. What looked like a dismal performance on jobs in September.
4: Simply
3: the markets rallied.
4: For one reason and one reason only. The next rate hike, which was scheduled to come here the last week of October, which was like 88% certainty, is now it's about 88% certainty will not happen. So immediately the Federal Reserve is put on hold. They are, they're not going to raise bank. The central bank's not going to raise interest rates. So that completely flipped the script within the marketplace. Treasuries came down. Equities rallied, as you would expect, and we may see more of that through the fall. Now, again, I didn't send you the story, but the 9 months from the election is the best 9 months in the market history in a midterm election of a presidential cycle going all the way back to 1928. It's always positive. So it's a fantastic time to be investing long, at least on historical data. There's no guarantee that means it will happen going forward. But there's a lot of things piling up to give us some bullish sentiment here heading into the year end. And typically we get the year end, or sometimes referred to as Santa Claus rally. In particular, October and November are the two best performing year months within the year when it's a midterm election year. So we'll see what's going on.
3: All right. We've got that going for us. Well, you just used the word bullish. You also used the word bullish in connection with some data that you sent to the team. This is about the manufacturing index. The Institute of Supply Management put out a report on the Purchasing Managers Index. And our own Jacob Oren, who was just on the show recently, he provided a supplementary chart on the PMI. Tell us what you saw in the PMI that looked encouraging.
4: Well, what you're clearly seeing here is the numbers above 50. So those of you looking on the chart, whenever we look at any of the government numbers, ISM, manufacturing, et cetera, we're looking at PMI numbers. North of 50 means we're expanding the economy. South of 50 typically means contracting the economy. Well, when the One Big Beautiful Bill, which was signed almost a year and a half ago, went into law, that gave some incentives, some tax incentives to get manufacturing fired back up. Well, this is clearly showing you that's exactly what's happening. And then we had the recent announcement of $15 billion investment across the river on the other side of Iowa with the steel plant going to be putting in there. And this is just proving this data out. Tons and tons of dollars are flowing to building out manufacturing. And this survey is showing you what people are purchasing, right? Goods and services being purchased that are then going to be, you know, marked up and sold as products or services across the country. And so this is very bullish longer term.
3: Well, this visual is great. This shows 2026 so far performing at about twice the level of the last two or three years.
4: Yeah, you're going back several quarters there and into 2025 a little bit there, halfway through the year. And you saw the immediate impact. The bill was signed at the end of the second quarter, and third and fourth quarter numbers shot up, and all of 2026 numbers are up at the top here. This is very, very bullish from a job creation standpoint as well. And the other thing we have to understand is what's changing in our economy, and this is the shift we're going to have to go through, Chip, with the productivity tools, with AI or SI, however you want to call it now. In fact, Elon Musk has changed it officially. The way SpaceX calls their Grok and everything, it's now Grok SAI, super advanced intelligence or whatever. So the name change is starting to filter out within the community. But anyway, the productivity gains from this are eliminating the need for some entry level jobs, right? Or some non-skilled clerical work, data entry, et cetera. So, but it's creating the need for more higher paying jobs. And we've seen this, the evidence we talked about before. I think, Chamath Papatea, who's one of the guys known on the All In podcast, put out some charts, and I could probably get them for you to refer. But 1.1 million jobs that pay over $100,000 a year have been created in the last 24 months due to the implementation of AI. Jobs created, not taken away, created, net positive gain. And these are higher paying jobs that are proving out. Software engineers, we talked about, everybody thought, oh, they're going to go away. Vibe coding's here. No, we need more software engineers because now they can have these LLMs run multiple codings simultaneously, but somebody has to go in there and correct them and you know, steer them onto course to try and hit the end goal of what you're trying to produce with the code. So this is just nothing but bullish sentiment for economic growth that I think we're experiencing. And GDP right now is doing phenomenally well. I didn't bring you the numbers there, but we're up 6% GDP growth year over year. That is phenomenal.
3: That is a number we haven't seen in years, decades.
4: Yeah.
3: I don't know when the last time we hit 6%.
4: We're now a $32 trillion annual economy, right? And so this does at least help me sleep at night a little bit with the amount of debt that we have because we have a $40 trillion debt right now. But if we could get our GDP to be past that, that would be fantastic. So
3: I just want to squeeze this in, David, before we run out of time this segment. Yahoo Finance. Senate fails to advance data center and lawmaker stock trading bills before campaign break. Well, these data centers are needed to fuel this process that you just described over the last 2 minutes.
4: Absolutely. And we're seeing some innovation everywhere on how these data centers are going to be implemented, where they're going to be implemented, and what the metrics will be behind them. And again, there's some common sense legislation. And the great thing is America, the Republic, is a wonderful experiment with 50 different states with 50 different rules. And the states that benefit from this, we'll figure it out, you know, obviously first, and then other states we usually follow if it does have real economic output and benefit. We've talked about Virginia, the tax, property taxes going down significantly due to the taxes collected from these centers. The other thing I think was of interest is, yeah, they voted down insider trading for themselves, and that should have everybody up in arms. It's ridiculous that, you know, as we talk about, if I were to do any of that, not only would I lose my license and pay massive fines, but I could do prison time where, but if I'm get elected to Congress, oh, it's just old hat. I'm expected to be able to create my own personal fortune.
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3: Welcome back to Retire Smart with David Brooks. I'm Chip Maxwell. We offer more than 100 classes, workshops, and events over the course of the year. The presenter of our classes on digital assets and Social Security joins us now. Brad Starkin, welcome back to the show.
6: Thank you, Chip.
3: I'm going to ask you to put on your Social Security hat first, because we have a class coming up. The details are in the breaks of today's show. There are updates coming for Social Security for 2027. When will we hear about those?
6: Yeah, just right around the corner. It'll be here on October 14th. That basically will get all of our new updated information between cost of living adjustments, max that you have to pay in, etc. Typically, this is going to be based on your third quarter CPI data. So that's the Consumer Price Index and the National Wage Index changes.
3: And so, well, the next question is, what should we expect?
6: Yeah, definitely some changes coming up here. So one of the big things that'll impact a lot of the retirees is something called the COLA, or cost of living adjustment. So historically, you know, since 1990, so looking over the last 36 years or so, it's been on average increasing for Social Security right around 2.5%. Last year was 2.8%. Right now, what we're seeing from projections, about 3.5 to 3.6% is what we might be anticipating for a cost of living adjustment here in 2027.
3: Okay, that's fairly robust. But now, if we get a raise on our Social Security, is that going to impact Medicare premiums?
6: Yes, absolutely. And this is where it gets kind of ugly, potentially, in the retirement years,
3: well,
6: Chip.
3: That's so, why we're here. We got to sort through it.
6: Yeah. That's right. So last year, as we just talked about, Social Security, you got a raise of 2.8%. However, Medicare, Part B as in boy, went up by almost 9.7%. So that's 3.5 times the increase. And this is where it can get really challenged for some of our retired folks.
3: Even I could do that math. You're losing ground there. 2.8 versus 9.7.
6: Yeah. So for Medicare premiums, we won't know what those will look like in 2027 until about mid-November. So we got to wait a little bit longer on that. But Medicare, once again, Part B is in boy. The average increase on that is 5.48%. So, you know, one of the things that we talk about a lot from an investment perspective on how long it takes for rates of return and doubling and things of that nature. So it's something called the rule of 72. So what you need to do is you take the number 72, divide that by whatever interest or inflation you might have inside of there and how long that'll take to double. Right now, if we're seeing an average increase on Medicare, Part B as in boy, increased by 5.48%, it's about 13.13 years. So just kind of taking a rewind in time, if we go back to 1990, Medicare Part B as in boy was $28.60 a month. Right now it's $202. Even going back just about 10 years ago, it was $104.90. So significant increases through the course of time. And if we look at the average retiree Social Security benefit right now from the data that we have, the average benefit for an individual is $2,071 at full retirement age. So, you know, if we're thinking about the average inflation on your Social Security, going from, you know, increasing about 2.5% a year, you know, 20 years down the line, you're looking about $3,400 approximately. When we talk about, Medicare, if it continues to grow at 5.48%, right now it's $202.90. In 20 years, it could potentially be around $589.77. So exactly what you were talking about, Chip, you can potentially see that leaking in the longer you're alive. You know, the average retirement's right around 23 years. So you're seeing, you know, your Social Security go up by just a little bit each and every year, and Medicare continues to eat into those costs through the course of time.
3: Brad, what other updates should we be aware of?
6: Yeah. So additionally, for any of the people that are working right now, the max you have to pay into the Social Security for this year in 2026 is $184,500. So for those folks that are extremely successful, making million, 10 million, you only have to pay in on the first $184,500. I believe this is something that our government will try to tackle and continue to increase. Right now, they're projecting that to be about $190,200 is the max you'd have to pay in. So how that works is for any of those working individuals right now, when you look at your paycheck, you pay 6.2% on every dollar that you earn up into that limit. If you're working for an employer, like myself here at RetireSmart, RetireSmart picks up the other 6.2% up until that $184,500. If you are self-employed, you actually have to pay both sides of that, right? So, this is where, you know, that helps fund Social Security, along the way.
3: The argument sometimes is don't cap it at all. Make somebody pay 6.2% on every single dollar earned. Well, that would take you way up the ladder on a Warren Buffett or somebody. But then the benefits, would you uncap the benefits? I guess that's the argument. Well, a true left winger would say, no, no, tax all the income and still means test the benefits.
6: Yeah, we definitely need to do something, right? So I would say that's where we're going to see some of the big impacts coming down the pipe, looking at about 2032 or 2033. Our government, if we don't make some adjustments along the way, can legally reduce your Social Security by 15%. That's what it says right out there. So we've been at that stage before. Hopefully that's not the case going forward. Our government can get it right. But I think that's going to be a big contention, whoever our next president is in 2028, that we'll really need to focus on, you know, what's going to happen with our Social Security.
3: Well, I find myself paying a lot more attention to these numbers, Brad. I'm not a number cruncher by nature, but you're a young man. As David constantly reminds me, this is almost my world. I'm on the verge of this world. So
6: certainly. But this is why retirement planning is so important, right? You know, as you know, when I teach my Social Security class and what I'm sharing with my clients all the time is Social Security is not designed to replace all your income. And typically what I share with a lot of my clients is Social Security is typically the icing, not the cake, right? Is we got to do so much other planning around, you know, retirement planning and income distributions and things of that nature that, yes, I understand that lots of folks do rely on Social Security to help fund their retirement, but we need to have further planning besides that.
3: Icing, not the cake. You're making me hungry, bro. All right, let's switch gears. We've got a minute or two left. I'm going to ask you to put on your digital assets hat. Now, okay. You are a resident authority on digital assets as well as Social Security. So what's the latest on Bitcoin?
6: Yeah, definitely a very volatile asset class. You know, last year around this time, it was trading north of 120,000. Today, it's in the mid-80s. What we saw is over the summer, it dropped from, you know, about 125 all the way down to 58. So you're going to see some big swings along the way. Long view is, you know, I'm definitely still going to be optimistic in that arena. Certainly, that's not financial advice by any means, but you know, looking forward, it's a very interesting space, and we just had some updates, you know, certainly within the Clarity Act and things like that.
3: Well, speaking of the Clarity Act, now this was legislation on Capitol Hill. The Senate recently voted it down, I think. Can you break that down for us? What's going on with the Clarity Act?
6: Yeah, so essentially it was voted down 49 to 50, needed 60 votes to move that forward, and a lot of different reasons why people said that that's why that happened. I would say one of the biggest things is banks right now trying to fight stable coins, and we don't have enough time to go into stable coins, but from lending and regulations, like I can share with you right now, I do have a Coinbase account, and if I put cash on that platform, they pay me 3.75%. But there's not lending requirements like within the banks, and obviously that's how they make their money. So I mean, we could probably have a whole segment on that, certainly. But long and short, the Clarity Act did get shot down. However, some positives happened, you know, since then.
3: Well, let's close there. So where do federal agencies go now when it comes to regulation?
6: Yes. So just in closing, seen some big updates from the SEC along with the CFTC kind of moving forward here. So there'll definitely be more legislation to come. But we're seeing, you know, I've continued to say this here on the radio show all the time. We need more regulation and we need more in that space, because it's certainly still the Wild West. Is you see, if anyone knows how to write code, you can still, you know, make some coin up. And that's where these meme coins come from, and, you know, other things like that. But long and short, hopefully more regulation continues to come to this space, because I still think it's fascinating. And that's what a lot of people are talking about, is the stocks actually going on, you know, a digital asset platform and things like that. So,
3: see, you say fascinating. For me, it makes my head swim. But that's why we have you, Brad.
6: Yes.
3: But we're out of time for this week. Thank you for joining us.
6: You're welcome.
3: Up next, you have questions. David Brooks has answers. Q&A is next on Retire Smart with David Brooks.
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0: Welcome back to Retire Smart with David Brooks. I'm Chip Maxwell. Into the Q&A we go. The responses in our question and answer segment are for educational and entertainment purposes only and are not personalized financial investment or legal advice. We do not have access to questioners' complete individual circumstances. Please consult your own financial advisor before acting on any information discussed. First question, if this is the last question from our September speaker series, Jesse Owuji, and the questioner asked both you and Jesse, what is your next question? Dream.
1: Boy, I got a lot of them, so we won't have time to fill that in here. If it comes to as far as the business world and running where we do, we launched our asset management division last year. I've been running, money, if you will, managing portfolios for my whole career, but having publicly traded vehicles available for about the last almost year and a half now, that was one of the things I had wanted to do and had to put on the back burner until we built out the team a little bit bigger. I was able to do that. So we have some expansion plans for that in the near future. The real exciting, can't really talk about exactly what it is, but we'll have some exciting stuff there. And then we're building out a little bit more viable virtual process because, we get referrals in all across states from all over the country. We want to be able to help younger investors. We primarily focus with those that are near retirement. We're building out some things to be able to help younger people that want our services, et cetera, and to be able to help people in, all across the country a little bit easier with technology.
0: You've built a whole separate studio. Right?
1: Yes. Yeah. Yeah.
0: In addition to this one we're in, that one's going to be dedicated specifically to the virtual.
1: Yes.
0: Activity.
1: Yeah. And that's the thing. You got to invest money sometimes into things and see what works. And, my wife kind of was like, well, you're doing what? And I'm like, honey, every time you spend a nickel, it comes back dressed up as a quarter if you do it right. So
0: well put. As we leave the September speaker series themed items, what is your next dream? One point that Jesse Owuji made for our clients and for all people out there who are nearing or in retirement, that doesn't mean it's time to stop dreaming. In fact, that may be the time in your life when you could really realize the dreams, whether it's travel or, he also pointed out, there are still people who need you. I think of Teammates, one of the programs that we do, the mentoring for at-risk youth. And so don't think of retirement as, game over. I mean, it's a new game. And keep dreaming and keep living your dreams.
1: Well, if you really wanted the brass tacks of it, what I dream of one day is not paying property taxes here in Nebraska. But,
0: nothing is impossible with God, I guess, but it's going to take divine providence to get that done.
1: Maybe there's an epic movement out there. I don't know.
0: Oh, well played, Mr. Brooks. Well played. All right, David, the next question is about the government's new website, America.gov. And the questioner says, I'm hearing good things about it. Have you used it? You have, and I think you were impressed.
1: Very, very impressed, actually. Yeah, I used it and actually got into my Social Security account in under 3 minutes, got an updated version of my own Social Security account, and did my wife as well. And it was very fast. I actually was able to help my mother-in-law with some VA benefits trying to set up direct deposit. And then my son got his passport. I've been yelling at him to do for years.

0: because my wife and I travel, and they're like, well, you don't take us. Well, you're an adult. If you have a passport, we may offer you to go. And then, you know, so I will tell you, it's fantastic. If you've not, just go to America.gov and just punch in whatever you're thinking about or services you're looking for, and it will link you. Now, it's not magic, but it will find the right website, which with the government has been the hard part, because each department has about 50 of their own websites with, you know, unique vernacular to it. And this helps you go figure out what to do, what website you need for what you're trying to find out. So I encourage everyone to try it out. It is a pretty neat tool.
1: Well, that's good to hear, because I've gone into that Social Security website before, and, you know, as part of our planning process here at Retire Smart, that's some of the data that you need to know. And there's so many hoops to jump through.
0: Well, it just shows you how inefficient our government is. For instance, the IRS is still working its systems on code written in 1962. Literally.
1: Okay.
0: And that's insanity. If not only that, from a security standpoint, who's got the most sensitive data on every American out there? The IRS, right? And they're using standards and software that, frankly, my compliance officer would shoot me if we were to use software that weak, and et cetera. So, I think it just shows the progress and how fast we could spin up a website versus if you were to go back, more than a dozen years ago, we spent, I forget the exorbitant amount of number on the marketplace website that didn't work, if you can remember. And so efficiency's coming, and that's a good thing all the way around.
1: Good. All right. Well done, federal government. Got that one right. David, here's a question about the stock market. You actually alluded to this earlier in the show, I think, about the rhythm of the stock market. So the question is, I saw a news story saying that October would be a huge month for the stock market. Do you see it that way?
0: Well, listen, we always talk, but we don't prognosticate here. I don't predict where the market's going. We read data and we react in real time. Now, from an historical standpoint, and history, you know, is often said, you know, it repeats itself. And as Mark Twain kind of paraphrasing, it doesn't always exactly repeat, but it certainly rhymes. Well, if history and data, which I go through quite a bit, are any inclination, then yeah, we probably will have a decent October and November. That's based on historical data. Going back 100 years, the midterm year of an election is fantastic run from the election going forward, almost three full quarters. In fact, Ken Fisher of Fisher Investments was on Fox Business with Larry Kudlow last week talking about that data. It's never had a negative in 100 years. That's pretty powerful.
1: Is there a rationale for that, or is it just random statistical
0: what
1: anomaly?
0: Usually happens is the president in power either ends up with a split Congress, right, because usually the incumbent loses part of the House. I mean, that's historically, right? It flips the other direction. It's just the way the momentum goes. So then you have a Congress that he can't just mandate things to get pushed through. Or you even have both houses go the other side, but they can't do anything without him signing the bill. So unless it's veto proof. So very little changes after the midterm election, which gives the economy 2 years of runway. Nothing's changing. So we know the rules with which we're playing by. We know the rules for taxation. We know the rules for regulation. We know the rules for complying within the various industries, codes of conduct, et cetera. So that's what CEOs want. That's what I want as a leader. Just tell me the rules of the game. I'll figure out how to win. Like I always tell you, if you want to play Monopoly, come over to my house. I'm pretty much undefeated because I understand how the game is played.
1: Why am I not surprised?
0: Well, we got some other games we can play too. We're not competitive at the Brooks household.
1: Oh, I've played games at the Brooks household before. It's blood sport. But okay. So those dynamics would apply to the next year. But what about right now? We're in October. And I know you said, no, we're not actually making formal predictions. But I think you were saying before things have been rather robust these months preceding the midterm election.
0: I mean, I can tell you, full disclosure, I'm pretty much fully invested in my own portfolio, right? So that tells you. But I also have dollars that are in safe assets. I have dollars in things that aren't volatile, et cetera. That's the whole point is, depending on where you are on the risk curve, right, you have to understand how old you are and how soon you'll need to access these dollars you've been accumulating and saving completely changes the math. So just because we think it'll be a bullish run for the end of the year, if you're stepping into retirement, are you willing to risk 100% of your assets on that type of prognostication? I certainly wouldn't be. So when do you need access to the money? Is it being used for income now? And that's where real financial planning comes in, showing you how to properly asset allocate your dollars between risk on, risk off, and somewhere in between to get you non-correlated returns so that you can have, because markets, black swan events happen, you know, COVID, that's the type, most recent type of event. No one could predict that. We can't model that, but we can model normal market actions, economy side, because the economy is cyclical. We have expansion, peak, contraction, trough. That's a recession is basically the contraction through the trough, and then we start expanding again. And we can see this data, and we can model out how we would like proactively suggest our portfolios be made up. But there's no guarantees in any of that. So that's why having diversified non-correlated assets across your retirement accounts gives you typically a little bit more comfort going into retirement. And again, don't go past the goal. If you save, say, $2 million for retirement and you want 80 grand a year, you've won. You've won the game if you allocate these dollars properly. So don't take unnecessary risk. Make sure you understand the difference between speculation capital, risk capital, growth capital, income capital, etc.
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1: Welcome back to Retire Smart with David Brooks. I'm Chip Maxwell. Well, David, another application of Risdon's Law, capital goes to where it's treated best. You provided a chart of, it shows that states with lower taxes tend to get higher population and higher net income. Break down this chart for us.
0: Yeah, so those that are watching online, this is from the Tax Foundation. It's just showing migration, net migration for the last few years of where people are going. And the states that have lowered their tax rates, they have to be zero. And we have basically eight states currently with 0% income tax, although one of them has some thresholds on there, Washington. But basically, even states that have just lowered, like Nebraska, when I moved here, we were basically paying 8% state income tax, and next year we'll be at 4%, 399. So we've made some cuts in the right direction. Now, those that are listening that lean to the left, obviously, whoa, now we got a budget deficit here in the state. We'll talk about, we shouldn't have hired those 1,200 employees, Governor Pillen, sorry. But anyway, he increased the payroll size here in the state of Nebraska. But anyway, states that are fiscally sound and are lowering the tax burden are receiving more people come to live there. And so first thing you would think is, well, Chip, that's going to put a burden on our services, right? The ability of schools to serve the community, keep the roads up, et cetera. Well, they're actually getting more net income per person than the states that have higher tax rates.
1: It depends on who's coming.
0: Right.
1: Yeah.
0: They're collecting more.
1: If you've got productive citizens coming into
0: your state,
1: then the incentives here
0: clearly have people that have means, have income, have investable capital, are moving to where it's treated best, as you said, Wriston's Law. And then they're putting that money to work, which is creating economic activity, which is widening the tax base, which is increasing the coffers of the states, and they're net benefiting. I mean, it's data. But we need our state legislators, both here and in other states, and our congressional members as well, nationally, to understand this. It's just not that hard, right? We had the Trump Tax Job Act, basically, as it's called, 2017, and we had a massive amount of capital come back within the shores of the U.S. because it was treated correctly, right? We went from a 35% tax rate on corporations down to 21, and billions upon billions of dollars flew back into our economy here, and we saw the biggest economic boom we've seen in the last, 40 years or so happen. And then, of course, COVID hit and slowed it all down, but now we've just extended those tax cuts. And you got to remember, a lot of people voted to raise your taxes last year, right? And a lot of people voted to hold them down. Every working American that pays a single dollar in taxes would have had an increase in their federal tax bill had the One Big Beautiful Bill not been passed last year. And I know there's a lot of people harping on the affordability issues today, but we are seeing the economic benefits of lower tax rates expands the economy. And we just talked about in the manufacturing sector. We're talking about in the lowering the government sector. Those are all positive things. And this chart simply proves it out. And that's the wonderful thing of the Republic. As we mentioned earlier on the show, 50 states, 50 examples of what works and what doesn't. And we'll see where it goes, right?
1: Well, you can see the dots. There are more dots as the tax rate goes down. That is very easy to see
0: chart. You're producing actual more net income for those states, and that's really the goal. We want to get the revenue up, but we want to do it in a proactive way that grows the economy. And I mentioned the GDP growth 6% year over year. So,
1: well, the opportunity is there, and it isn't just Florida and Texas. You know, I look at a state like Tennessee, and I think, well, we could do what Tennessee does.
0: Yeah.
1: We here in Nebraska, so, all right, David, this next item, this is another one that cuts across the grain, it seems like. This is Fox Business. Buying a new home is now cheaper than an existing one in many markets. How can that be?
0: So what happens is the inventory starts to pile up, and new home builders, and we had the largest home builder in America, D.R. Horton, enter the Omaha marketplace a few years back. They came in and took over some neighborhoods, some other builders were doing, and they're expanding. And if you're like, I live on the southwest side of town heading out towards Gretna. And if you go out from 168th and head west all the way out to 204 and just go south, and there's just neighborhood upon neighborhood upon neighborhood being built out right now. The roads are going on some, houses are up in the others, and DR's got several flats. Now these are spec homes. Basically, they build them as fast as they can and then sell them. Well, what happens is, when they start to build them, that capital has been invested. Whether you buy the home today or next year, the builder's out that money until they sell the house and get it back. And the builder has much deeper pockets than you or I as the person who's listing their home for sale. And, well, I'm going to hold out till I get a better price. Then we end up what we call stale listings, right? And so the personal buyer's not willing to concede as much as the new builder. And so right now there are fantastic deals with new builders. They'll buy down your mortgage rate, right? So there's incentives there. And, of course, typically with the builder, full disclosure, most of these builders require to get incentives, use their title company, use their mortgage company, et cetera, obviously other profit centers. But they'll do these what's called a 2-1 buy down. They'll buy your mortgage rate down 2% the first year, 1% the second year. So they're willing to put capital. They'll throw in extra features on the home, depending on the home.
1: So they'll take some financial losses on the front end to get
0: they'll
1: to get
0: actually
1: things going.
0: Lose money in some cases. And the reason being is you have to understand this. It's like car dealerships use what's called a floor plan. Like a car dealership, a big car dealership, they don't actually go pay for every one of the cars. They got 300 cars on it. They didn't go pay cash for. They borrow from a line of credit, a bank. Right. And they're paying interest. And of course, they want to turn those cars over every 30 days or so to regulate that interest so they can get new inventory. Well, the home builders the same way. Right. They take on debt, and the big home builders are Toll, Lennar, D.H. Horton, et cetera. that cash has been invested. They want to get it back, even if they took a loss on that property, because then that capital can be reinvested in a potentially more profitable property elsewhere. And that's why these builders, too, we won't get it too much, but Berkshire Hathaway in the news, they've taken a very large position and keep adding to it in Lennar Homes, one of the other biggest builders that was recently in their recent disclosure. And the reason they do that is Lennar is one of the best ones at doing what's called land banking. They go out and buy the land well in advance. So they have the land for, you know, 10 cents on the dollar, and as the land appreciates before they start building, now they have margin in the land plus the margin in the home. And if you're not sure, like a general contractor will tell you, typically the margin in new homes

0: somewhere between 18 and 30%, depending on you know, where it is in the country and et cetera, the labor market in that country. So they have margin. They have room to do this thing. And so right now they want to move the inventory. So they're punching incentives out there. And so if you're in the marketplace or a first time home buyer, you may be wanting to buy a spec home from a big builder as your first home. And of course, I always recommend younger couples or first time home buyers buy that first house, thinking of it, it'll be a rental property 5 to 7 years from now. And you get your, that way your finances, you start thinking about it correctly.
1: So this isn't, hey, let's build our dream home. This is a home that's already been built.
0: Yeah.
1: It's new, but it's already been built. It's not you sitting down with an architect and a builder and coming up.
0: Yeah,
1: with
0: custom homes are always going to cost more,
1: that's
0: right?
1: Gonna, yeah. Okay.
0: So
1: yeah.
0: That would not be what I recommend for your first home. I've built two homes from scratch in my life. And let me tell you, I've been married a long, long time. You want to talk about having the toughest fights of your marriage?
1: Mm.
0: Yeah, just build a home from scratch together. That's a joy, let me tell you.
1: Final item this week, David. This is another one that kind of cuts across the grain when you first look at it. Yahoo Finance. Even high earners are living paycheck to paycheck this year. That's according to a Goldman Sachs survey. If I'm looking at this right, it says, well, people who are living on $100,000 a year, they're doing okay. But when you get up into the range of like $300,000, why, they're scraping to get by. I have a hard time generating sympathy.
0: Yeah, I was going to say, I don't think our audience is going to have any tears coming down their face feeling sorry for these folks. Well, here's the interesting phenomenon. So, and that's just it. The majority of retirees retire on about $100,000 a year that we deal with married couples, right? So that is a normal amount of income. $90,000 to $120,000 is a nice round number of income that majority people that live within their means can live comfortably. You can go to dinner every once in a while out. You can take a vacation once a year, et cetera, and live within your means on these dollar amounts. Now, what happens as your income expands, people sometimes get a little frivolous with, oh, I deserve a nicer car, or I deserve a nicer house, et cetera. And that's true within reason. Like, and, you know, I drive a pretty nice vehicle, but for me, it's such a small percentage of my income, and I waited forever. I mean, I try to explain to some of our younger guys who are starting to make okay money, and I'm like, look, I drove a Toyota Tercel with 290,000 miles on it and gas fumes coming in for years because I was just too frugal. You know, I wanted to let my money compound for a long time. But what was unique is these $300,000 earners, dual income family making $300,000, they jumped up because during COVID, everybody was feeling pretty flush when the stimulus checks came out, Chip. And so we had a lot of people step up their house, right? And they went from, they sold a $400,000 house and they bought a $700,000 or $800,000 house.
1: Overreaching going
0: on. And exactly.
1: Huh?
0: And at the time it felt good,
1: okay,
0: because they were getting a 2.5% mortgage. But what they didn't calculate was the tax valuation on $800,000 and that going up, you know, 4 or 5% every year. And the cost to insure that house, in particular here in Nebraska, which is the highest homeowner rates in the country. So the escrow payments for the mortgage and the homeowner's insurance have more than doubled in the last 5 years here in Nebraska for the average homeowner. And that's taken a bite out of even that $300,000 budget, because they went from having maybe a $17 mortgage, they jumped into a $3,000 mortgage and they thought they could afford it. And now it's a $6,000 mortgage and they're thinking sub 3% interest. How can this be? Well, get a hold of your valuation folks and the county assessors and start talking about why these houses are going up so fast in value. But anyway, so yeah.
1: Proper planning is the lesson I take away from this.
0: Budget the smart way, folks. Invest the smart way, and eventually you can retire the smart way. But yeah, this the lesson here is, just because your income goes up, don't go chasing big shiny objects, and don't make long-term decisions with short-term data. In other words, oh, stimulus check came in, so you got a one-time or two-time payment, and then you committed to a 30-year mortgage on that. That's not necessarily a smart move.
1: That'll do it for this week, folks. Please visit our website, retiresmartnow.com, and click Attend an Event at the top of the page to see everything we currently offer. 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David, bring us home.
0: Hey, go Big Red. Have a blessed and prosperous week. We'll talk to you next time.
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12: From ABC News, I'm Chuck Sievertson. Getting weaker but still packing a dangerous punch, a now former hurricane that slammed into the Gulf Coast overnight, but threatening tornadoes, flooding, and wind damage from the Gulf Coast to Tennessee and the Carolinas. There are over 750,000 power outages in the storm area. Expect a bad storm surge in the Florida Panhandle, says Brian Trasher, Vice President, United Cajun Navy.
13: We have supply trucks that are en route. They're going to come in behind and be able to come in right after the storm passes so that we can get our points of distribution open and start distributing supplies and any necessities that storm victims may have.
12: Granting a victory to immigration advocates, a federal judge has barred the government from deporting a man, an undocumented immigrant, shot Thursday by an ICE agent in New York City. It's been a second night of protests in New York over it. The Department of Homeland Security says the man has

0: long history of run-ins with police. His attorney, Harold Solis.
1: All I can say at this point is that regardless of whether or not someone has a criminal history, it is not lawful and it is not okay to shoot a father in an afternoon with his son in the backseat. That is not how we resolve legal disputes in this country.
0: Ukraine will not stop attacking Russia's oil refineries following President Trump's deal with Vladimir Putin to release Russian diesel fuel, says a source close to the matter to ABC News. ABC's Marcus Moore.
2: The Trump administration is hoping an injection of diesel will help bring down prices, but experts say that immediate release of 300,000 tons of diesel would have a very little effect or impact on prices long term, and that amount would only account for half of U.S. daily consumption. Also, there are doubts about whether Russia can even fulfill its promise.
0: Russia has not been exporting diesel due to a serious domestic shortage caused by Ukraine's attacks. 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
4: Late night injury accident south of Lincoln. I'm Jeff Brighton, KFOR News. Around 2:20 a.m. this morning, Lincoln Sheriff's Office deputies responded to a single vehicle crash at 38th and Panama Road in Lancaster County.
5: It appears that the vehicle was traveling westbound on Panama Road when they lost control and spun into the bridge.
4: LSO Sergeant Joanna Sawyer told KFOR News three people were transported to the hospital, two with serious injuries. The cause of the accident is under investigation. A food website has recognized a Lincoln diner as one of the top 30 diners in the region. KETV in Omaha reports the food website Discovery Matt ranks the Highway Diner in South Lincoln at number 25. And in high school football Friday night, Lincoln Southwest improved to 5-2 with a 27-7 win over Lincoln East at Seacrest Field in a game heard on KFOR. Lincoln's first forecast, sunny and breezy today, high 91. I'm Jeff Brighton.
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8: Welcome back. You're listening to The Aging Adventure on KFOR, brought to you every Saturday morning by the Legacy Retirement Communities. I'm John Kopetsky from Legacy Terrace, and our guest today, a very familiar voice and a great friend, Dr. Allie Deering Anderson, clinical professor at the UNMC Department of Pharmacy. Dr. Allie, good morning.
16: Good morning. How are you today, John?
8: You know, living the dream. How about you?
16: Actually, I'm doing very well. Thank you for asking.
8: So, Dr. Allie, I'll just start with a very simple question. What's new in drugs?
16: Well, we know that the FDA is looking at the ways that they approve drugs. And we believe, they believe, that they have created a more efficient system. Interestingly, right now, most of the things that have applied to be sold in the United States are specialty drugs for people. Probably less than 10,000 of them live in the United States at any given time.
8: Really?
16: So the chances of any of us needing those are pretty slim. We have some exciting news on the vaccine side. The same technology that we used to create the COVID vaccine is being used to try to create a better influenza vaccine.
8: Oh, really?
16: And we know that the surface of the influenza virus has those weird little spikes. They're not exactly the same as COVID, but you know, they're pretty close. They have two different ones. They have one called hemagglutinin and one called neuraminidase, and you don't care except every year when we tell you which influenza is coming, we say something like H2N3. Okay, now you're really smart because now you know that's hemagglutinin number 2, neuraminidase number 3. And if we can create a vaccine that can look at those and create those so that we can build immunity to them, that's sweet. And we will do a much better job at helping to prevent influenza. And I think that's exciting.
8: Sure.
16: And it's, you know, it's that time of year when we all should be thinking about influenza vaccine. Our students just got done giving 500 plus influenza vaccines to other students on our campus. It was a big success.
8: You mentioned the influenza vaccine. Obviously, a question now is, should I wait until later in the fall to get it, or should I, because it does lose its effectiveness as we go through the winter, or do I get it now and take a risk in the spring that maybe at the tail end it's not as effective?
16: It's not that it wears off, right? It's not like if you wash it too many times, the color changes. It is the virus itself mutates throughout the year, and so I would get it a minimum of 10 days before Thanksgiving. And the reason we pick that is Thanksgiving is the beginning of the season where people travel from all over the United States and they hug each other and they kiss each other and they do all those kinds of things, which is wonderful when it's family you haven't seen for a while. It's also wonderful if you're an influenza virus and you have been living in California and now you get a chance to live in Nebraska too, right? So we know that it takes about 10 days for your influenza vaccine to be fully effective.
8: So we're looking this year at, I'm looking at the calendar, November 6th, no later than November 16th.
16: Exactly. And those of us in healthcare, we always get ours early because we know that there are going to be patients who get sick early, and we want to take care of them the best we can, which means we can't get sick.
8: Yeah, we're having our resident flu shot clinics coming up in the next couple of weeks here at the Legacy.
16: Good for you.
8: Yep. Roll up the sleeve and go to work. So
16: absolutely.
8: So going back, you talked about using that. Is it mRNA? Was that the technology with the COVID vaccine?
16: Yes.
8: I remembered an acronym. I have
16: no
8: idea what it stands for, but you know,
16: it's messenger RNA. RNA stands for ribonucleic acid. It's one of the protein substances that tells our cells what they're supposed to look like.
8: So if we start using that technology for flu shots, would that mean stronger flu shots or just better targeting of the viruses? What would the
16: initially
8: benefit be?
16: Initially, the goal is that we target them better. But the long-term dream is creating a more universal influenza vaccine so that perhaps we only have to get it like we currently get tetanus once every 10 years. That would be fabulous. It would save a lot of money. It would help us, you know, merge those two vaccines because we know that as we age, we are less likely to get our tetanus vaccine on time. So if we could come up with a universal influenza to sort of match that dosing line, that would be good all the way around.
8: Great. What kind of flu season did they have in the Southern Hemisphere where they're coming into spring right now?
16: It was not incredibly fatal, which is a really good thing.
8: Mm-hmm.
16: But there were a number of folks who had a cough that lasted 6 weeks,
8: which is
16: not something that we're fans of because we know that when you inhale cold air, that's going to set off that cough. And there's just nothing we're going to do to stop it from getting cold in Nebraska in November and December and January and February. So I imagine you'll hear some coughs, but hopefully we'll be able to keep people out of the hospital.
8: Good. We'll keep our fingers crossed for that.
16: Yes.
8: We're coming up on, I guess, another round of COVID shots and then RSV and also pneumonia. Anything new on those fronts?
16: Other than it's a really good idea, no. And I will tell you that there are still two different kinds of pneumococcal pneumonia vaccine, and it is very, very personalized which one you get in which order. So listen to your pharmacist when they talk you through it, and then have them write it down, and then have them talk you through it again, because it will make sense, I promise, but I'm not going to promise that it will make sense the very first time, because it is really ultra scientific. And when we get the message right, then you understand. So keep asking until we do.
8: Okay. So COVID and the influenza, those are annual. RSV is how often, and how often should you get a pneumonia shot?
16: The pneumococcal pneumonia, you probably only need two or three in your lifetime, depending on some other circumstances. And RSV, right now, we are giving you the RSV vaccine and then you're done.
8: Okay, so only one time.
16: Yeah. Okay,
8: very good. We are coming up on a break here, we've got about a minute to go. So let's dive in to talk about is it the Department of Pharmacy or the College of Pharmacy? How do we label ourselves these days?
16: Oh, we are absolutely the College of Pharmacy. We have two departments, the Department of Pharmacy Practice, that's where I live, and the Department of Pharmaceutical Sciences, that's where people who develop new drugs work in addition to teaching.
8: Okay. All righty. So it's the College of Pharmacy through the University of Nebraska Medical Center. Just some numbers. How many faculty do you have altogether?
16: I think 72 faculty that we pay. But remember that we have more than 1,000 volunteers who take our students for a month as preceptors. So we call ourselves the 500-mile-wide campus. Sure. Because the pharmacists of Nebraska are so generous with their time and their talent to help teach our students in real life situations.
8: So with that 70 some full-time faculty and then the unpaid volunteers, they're serving how many students at any one given time typically?
16: Oh, at any given time, probably 250.
8: Okay. Very good. And is you had mentioned the 500-mile-wide campus. You're based in Omaha at UNMC. Do you have physical presence in other locations in the state?
16: Oh, yes. We are part of the brand-new health center in Kearney. We have first-year and second-year students in Kearney. So in two more years, we'll have first-year through fourth-year just like we do in Omaha.
8: Okay. Very good. We are talking with Dr. Allie Deering-Anderson, clinical professor at the UNMC, at the College of Pharmacy at UNMC, part of the University of Nebraska system. How's that?
16: Did
8: I cover
16: great.
8: All the bases? All right.
16: Yep.
8: We will talk more about the College of Pharmacy, what's involved in becoming a pharmacist, and many, many more topics coming up after this break. This is The Aging Adventure on KFOR, and we're brought to you by Legacy Retirement Communities. We'll be right back.
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8: So you think you might want to be a pharmacist? Well, today we'll tell you how to become a pharmacist through the University of Nebraska Medical Center College of Pharmacy. Our old friend, Dr. Allie Deering Anderson, I knew I was going to say that wrong. Dr. Allie is here today talking about the College of Pharmacy. When did the department or when did the College of Pharmacy begin? Was it, I mean, way back in the day, the first pharmacy college in Nebraska in the 19th century?
16: Oh, absolutely. We turned 100 in 2012. So if I did the math right, we are now 114 years old. The original College of Pharmacy was part of the College of Medicine for 2 years. And then our inaugural dean, Dr. Rufus Lyman, said, nope, pharmacy and medicine has been separated since, oh my goodness, I think it's the early 1500s when the Holy Roman Empire said, no, you can't be the same thing. You have to separate. And Dr. Lyman separated us off. So we have been the standalone College of Pharmacy for 112 years.
8: Okay. So, and you just happen to occupy the same physical space in Omaha with all those other medical guys.
16: Oh, it's the best. And we don't get everybody. Sadly, the College of Dentistry is still in Lincoln. And so when we want to work with the dentists, that gives us a bit more of a challenge. But if we want to have our students helping physical therapy or respiratory care or physician assistants or the soon-to-be physicians, they're all trained together. They can all work together. Mm-hmm. And that's what makes medical center campuses so much more important than they've ever been before.
8: Sure. Okay, so to be a pharmacist, how many years of schooling?
16: Well, it depends on how early you know. The minimum is 6. You graduate from high school, you do your undergrad requirements wherever you want to do them. That takes about 2 years. Then you come join us for 4 more. The reality is that the decision to be a pharmacist comes a little bit later to some folks. Mm-hmm. So it takes them a bit longer. It took me 7 years. I was at Doane for 3 instead of 2. And then I went to the College of Pharmacy for 4. Our daughter managed to pull it off in 6, which is sort of not common, but she is sort of not common either. She's a fabulous pharmacist. And we have a number of students who come in with a full degree. They have a bachelor's something. Degree. Yeah. Before they ever join our program.
8: I would presume it'd have to be something science intensive for that bachelor's degree.
16: Well, you would think that. I had a classmate who had her bachelor's in English.
8: Really?
16: And just managed to fill in all of her electives with science. So you can do almost anything as long as you also tuck in there organic chemistry and physics on your way to your application with us.
8: Well, that you mentioned 2 subjects that will keep me from applying to your College of Pharmacy. So that's too much science for me. Okay, so 6 years post-high school minimum, sometimes 7. Where do your students come from? I'm assuming State University, would they, most of them come from Nebraska?
16: Well, we have somewhere in the neighborhood of 73% of our students come from Nebraska. Some come from surrounding states, Kansas, Iowa, South Dakota. We have some who come to us from Puerto Rico. The outreach in Puerto Rico is growing for our whole university. Okay. And our recruitment specialist, her name is Amber Hawk. And Amber has a good relationship with folks in Puerto Rico. And we have a really cool program for students from Lebanon. They actually have an accredited College of Pharmacy in Lebanon. Okay. But to get the American certified diploma, you have to do 4 months of practical in the United States. And believe it or not, we sponsor those 4 months

0: for students from Lebanon. Right now we have 5 on our campus, and I think the next cohort is 7, but I may be off by a student or two. So we get to do lots of really interesting things for our students, whether they're the 73% from Nebraska or whether perhaps they are our part-time come visit us students from Beirut.
1: How on earth was that connection made? Lebanon, huh?
0: Actually, the dean of the American Lebanese University College of Pharmacy is a graduate of our program. Dr. Nasir Al-Sharif. And when he realized that his students needed to train in the United States for 4 months, it sort of made sense to turn back to his alma mater.
1: There you go. Okay, so 73% come from Nebraska, the Midwest, and a handful from Lebanon. Where do they go after graduation? Is it about
0: everywhere?
1: Okay.
0: And part of that answer is that there is a growing postgraduate training that we can either call residency or fellowship. And our students are very well received in all of those programs. If you look at any of the colleges of pharmacy who have students apply for residency, we're always in the top 5. If you look only at the Big Ten, we always win, which is sort of fabulous, right? It's us and the volleyball team who are the Big Ten winners. And that's kind of good company to be in. So our students have done residencies in, I think, 41 of the 50 states in the last 10 years. There are fellowships in 5 states. So they go everywhere. What's really neat is the number of them who come back home and work in rural Nebraska and work in critical care hospitals and just about everything in between.
1: You know, you mentioned rural Nebraska, and I had that was on my list of questions. We hear about healthcare deserts in rural parts of the state where there are no nurses in a given county or no access to an MD. Is it the same with pharmacists, or is it not quite as bad?
0: No, it's equally as bad, sadly. Okay. We are working on a series of programs with the Extension Office to see what we can do to get more rapid access to prescriptions in acute situations, and then how we can help people with refills and what have you. There are a couple of state laws and a couple of regulators who insist on getting in our way, but we're going to find a way. The work with the Extension Office is fantastic, and we know that Nebraskans are Nebraskans, and it doesn't matter whether they live in Mullen or Omaha. They need medical care, and we're going to find a way to help.
1: All right. We have about 30 seconds left, Dr. Alley. First of all, I want to say thank you for joining us. Anything else, any parting shots before we call it a day?
0: If something doesn't feel right, talk to your pharmacist and have them help you decide. Is it something you can treat by yourself, or do you need to go see your nurse practitioner or your physician or whoever?
1: Very good. Dr. Alley Deering Anderson, clinical professor at the University of Nebraska College of Pharmacy. Dr. Alley, thanks for joining us this morning. It's been a pleasure as always.
0: It's always fun to be with you, John. Thank you.
1: Thank you. For more information about the Legacy Retirement Communities, give us a call at 402-436-3000, or you can log on to legacyretirement.com. For Dr. Alley, I'm John Kopetsky, thanking you for joining us this morning. We're inviting you back again next Saturday morning at 8 o'clock for the Aging Adventure, brought to you by the Legacy Retirement Communities. Have a great week.

0: ABC News, I'm Chuck Severson. Getting weaker but becoming a big rain soaker through the weekend, a now former hurricane that slammed into the Gulf Coast overnight, with threatening tornadoes, flooding, and wind damage from the Gulf Coast to Tennessee and the Carolinas, then up the mid-Atlantic and northeast by later tomorrow. Florida Governor Ron DeSantis.
1: There were wind gusts of up to 116.

0: happy Saturday morning. Welcome in the garden with Earl May Garden Centers on KFOR. I'm Chris Goforth with Jessica and Angie from the Earl May Centers in Lincoln, South 48th and Nebraska Parkway, just east of 70th and L. Good morning.
1: Good morning.
0: How about this weather, huh?
1: Ooh, a little bit of everything.
0: Like we said, you know, it feels like fall, but summer has a hard time letting go sometimes, and we're going to see, I think, one of those, I like to call those fall transition days. You know, because you get the temperatures kind of climbing, but the winds are starting to blow a little bit more. I'm seeing some dry leaves already falling from the trees.
1: Oh, yeah. Yes. Mm-hmm.
0: Yep. So we have, we're enjoying the season.
1: Mm-hmm.
0: And being such a nice weekend, today it's going to feel kind of on the warm side, I think.
2: Yeah, might be a good watering day.
0: Yeah. 90
2: and
0: windy.
2: Hmm.
0: Humidity is going to be like 30%. Yeah, it's not exactly going to be comfortable day in that sense. But at the same time, still with these temperatures in the upper 80s, kind of want to be outdoors.
1: Yeah. So it would be a good day to come to the garden centers and buy things to do at a later time. Or plan for things to do.
2: Yeah.
1: Like your bulbs.
2: Oh my gosh, we still have a lot of bulbs.
1: Yeah.
2: Yep.
1: Or we also have some sales going on this weekend for like fall cleanup, so you can start planning things to do. Like our garden tools, garden gloves.
2: Yep.
1: And our
2: super brush spray. Which is what you want to be spraying on those weeds right now.
1: Yeah. So, well, it is a little warm this weekend.
2: Yeah.
1: Soon, I think, later on in the week, this coming week, will be a great time to go after those hard-to-kill weeds like clover, wild violet, ground ivy.
0: Mm-hmm. Creeping Charlie.
1: Creeping Charlie. Creepy.
2: Creepy
0: I don't
2: creeperson.
0: Like Creeping Charlie.
2: You know?
0: Charlie does not have an invitation yet. He made himself at home.
2: He lives there now. Yes.
0: Kind of. Well, and to your point, temperatures getting back down into the 70s for highs by the end of this week. Let's talk about the weed control part of it. And by the way, if you have a question or you're working on a project and would like a little guidance, 402-489-1240 is our phone number. If you'd like to jump into the show and join us in the garden this Saturday morning with Earl May. But with weeds, this is a good time to really start getting that planned out and start attacking that issue too.
2: Yep.
0: And there's some different strategies that one could employ to take care of weeds.
2: Mm-hmm.
0: The tried and true one is go out and pick them. And that kind of works with some things, but not really for a lot of
1: them. Yeah, some things that makes it worse.
2: Right.
1: Unfortunately.
2: Yeah.
1: Like,
2: they look at it like a challenge.
1: Right.
2: Mm-hmm.
1: It goes against all logic. Oh, you want to dig me up? I will multiply.
0: Yeah, exactly. So we want to be able to control this properly. You had mentioned one chemical.
2: The Super Brush.
0: Super Brush.
2: Yeah, which is on sale. So get that. It's 20% off. So.
0: And is that a spot treatment?
2: Yes.
0: Or is that a just go around the yard and spray?
1: It is a broadleaf and broadleaf weed control. It'll also go after those tougher roots, so kind of more shrubby weeds and tuberous bulbed, so like the wild violets, wild onion is another one, and it also works in cooler temperatures. So a lot of our weed killers, most of them, I want to say, they work in a temperature range from 55 to 85 degrees, but the Super Brush will actually work down to 45 degrees as the low, so 45 to 85 degrees, and so.
2: Yeah.
1: Which is great for the timing that it takes to kill some of those weeds.
2: Right.
1: Because as the temperatures start getting cooler, then the plant starts going dormant.
2: Mm-hmm.
1: And so you spray it then, and then it pulls all that chemical down to its, to the root system, and you get a good kill.
2: Yeah.
0: We'll talk more about killing some weeds here, but we're going to go to the phones at 402-489-1240. Hi, KFOR. Thanks for jumping in the garden with us. Who's this?
3: Hi, this is Paula.
0: Hey, Paula, how can we help?
3: Okay, so it's the middle of October, and a lot of

0: times we would have had a frost by now, but bottom line is everything flower-wise, lilies, hibiscus, everything is green as grass. So do I wait for it to finally freeze or at least turn yellow before I cut any of this stuff back, or just do it on schedule? I probably wait, right?
1: I say wait because you want things to be browned up, because after that frost, like, it pulls all of its nutrients and everything down to the root to store for next year. Mm-hmm. So if you cut off that green matter, you're cutting off its food supply.
0: Sure. Yeah. Okay, so I can kind of prepare my... There's a good chance I'll be doing that in November, isn't there? Because wait, it will probably get a freeze, but then it's not going to really freeze for it, right?
1: Right.
2: Yeah, Mother Nature's been weird this year. Yeah. And that heat and that warmth has just been hanging on, and having all that... crazy rain that Southeast Nebraska had last week really kind of rejuvenated everything too. So you're right. Yeah. It could be a late year. Yeah.
0: My hibiscus is blooming, you know, really.
1: Oh, so, good for you.
3: Yeah.
0: Yeah. So, okay, I will wait even into November until they at least turn yellow and get limp, right?
1: Correct. Yes.
0: Yeah. Okay. All right. I can do that. Thank you.
2: All right. Thank you so much, Paula. 402-489-1240. It's the fun time of year where we hurry up and wait.
1: Hurry up and wait.
2: So back to the weeds before we take our break, talking about how to control those. So the super brush, you can spot it. You can kind of overall spray an area that, you know, weeds are an issue. Is it something you want to put down just on your regular lawn, even if you don't see any weeds? It doesn't work as a preemptive thing.
1: No, there's no preventative measure to it.
3: Yeah, you see it, you spray it.
2: See it and spray it with a super brush.
3: Yep.
2: And take care of that. So that's one way to go. We were talking, too, about you could even potentially use a weed and feed.
3: If you've got a really, you know, massive area that's just kind of gotten taken over, that could be a good option for you, too, and adds, you know, and fertilize it, too.
2: And that would replace the fall fertilizer schedule, too. You wouldn't want to put down your fall weed and feed and then put down a fall fertilizer.
1: Correct. Right. The weed and feed would act as your winterizer fertilizing for the season.
3: Right.
2: It just adds on the weed aspect to it, too.
3: Yeah. And if you are putting grass seed, like Jess was saying earlier, if you still are trying to get it in there, you know, you don't want to use the weed and feed. You don't want to use any of the heavier fertilizers. The starter fertilizer is what you want, and it can be, like you said, a great winter fertilizer, too. So you're taking care of that.
2: Okay. Yeah. 402-489-1240. So we talked about the spray, a weed and feed. Are there any other strategies in dealing with weeds that you want to throw out there?
1: I'm just going to quick, if you are still planning on planting grass seed, hurry up.
2: Like our conversation with Paula. It's still warm. We have that moisture. Things are still looking good. Everything feels like
1: But we don't know for grow, how long.
3: Right.
2: Yeah, the bottom could drop out in 2 weeks.
1: Right.
2: Yeah. We have no idea.
3: Right.
2: Mother Nature just could finally.
3: Feeling risky.
2: Yeah. Exactly. 402-489-1240. We got to take our first break here in the garden with Earl Mead Garden Centers, but we will be back with more right after this. Stay with us.
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4: Is the phone number to join us in the garden with Earl May Garden Centers on KFOR. We're here every Saturday morning from 8:30 until 9. You can even stop in the stores to ask your questions, bring in your photos, and help to identify what might be going on. Head to the store, South 48th and Nebraska Parkway, just east of 70th and O. A lot of specials going on right now. A lot of things are in stock. Perennials. Plenty of perennials to choose from. Beautiful weekend to get them in the ground. It's just a match made in heaven.
5: Yeah, and you're saving money.
6: Oh, that's fun.
5: Yeah. You don't really have to worry about what they look like right now either.
6: Right.
5: You've taken that out of the equation.
6: Yeah.
5: And
6: just get them in the ground and
4: enjoy what they'll be next year.
6: Right.
5: Yeah.
4: Yeah, it is the end of the season.
5: Yeah. That'll be exciting. Plant something looks a little shabby right now, but
6: oh, that's what it's supposed to look like when it's all big and beautiful.
4: Cool.
6: And you did nothing.
4: I made a right choice. 402-489-1240 is our phone number. We did have a phone call during the break asking if we could go over the different options for lawn fertilizers for the fall, because we did ramble off some different things while we were talking about weeds, and he was like, could you go over that again? I'll just listen during the segment. So let's do that real quick. So let's start off with our regular part of the Earl May Lawn Care Special. Mm-hmm. There's just the regular fall fertilizer, the winterizer.
6: Right. That's just straight fertilizer, slow release.
5: Yeah.
6: So it feeds through the winter months, gives it the energy to pop nice and green in the spring.
5: Yep.
4: And now's a good time to put that down?
6: Yep. Between now and I'd say the first week of November is usually ideal.
4: Yep. Okay. I was waiting for a holiday, Jessica.
6: Halloween is usually what...
5: She never fails us.
6: I gotcha. I know how to party.
4: Between Columbus Day / Indigenous Peoples Day to Halloween.
6: Yes.
4: We're gonna bookmark it with two different holidays. That's your window. Okay. So that's the normal option if you just have a normal lawn care plan. Yeah. So we also talked about... Got a weed issue, you want to do an extra oomph to tackle that, you can put down a weed and feed. Would that be the same window?
6: Well, so that one's going to be a little more specific because we have to be mindful of temperatures.
4: Okay.
6: Yes. So there again, that's the one that's got to be between 55 to 85 degrees for a 48-hour period in the fall, just because it takes longer to work.
5: Yeah, because you need to let it sit on there.
6: Yes.
5: You need to water it in.
6: Yeah. Yes. So it's got to sit on wet grass for that 48-hour, and then water it in.
5: And with our weird rain coming up, I don't know. We have to wait until.
4: Yeah, it's like maybe Tuesday would be a good day to get it down. Because you said the grass has to be wet first.
5: Dewy.
4: So maybe Tuesday you get it down. It's sunny and 75. Perfect day. And then Tuesday night into Wednesday, you got showers. Overnight lows are going to be near 60. So the Wednesday, it's a high in the lower 70s. Wednesday night will be in the mid 50s with a chance for showers. Like, there's a chance.

0: chance for showers all the way through Thursday, but temperatures won't get below 50 degrees.
1: Perfect.
0: Right. So Tuesday might be the best day this week if you're going to do the weed and feed option.
2: That's the one you're doing. Yeah.
1: Right.
0: Get it down then. Okay, so that's another option to go with. And then another one that was mentioned was with having new grass down, doing like a starter fertilizer?
2: Yeah, you know, like Jeff's saying, it's probably, you know, you're cutting it to a little too close for laying it down. But if you did lay it down, you know, because you can't lay down a regular fertilizer on that anytime soon, the starter fertilizer.
1: Yes. Yeah. And many benefits of doing this new lawn starter fertilizer on as a winterizer or a fall application is that it'll help repair the root system. So if you had a lot of struggles over the summer with fungus or drought, we didn't have drought, we had lots of rain here lately.
0: Yeah.
1: But
2: we're so used to saying drought.
1: I know, so used to saying. But or insect issues or anything like that, then that'll help repair some of that root system. So that's a good way to go as well.
2: Yep.
1: And then I'm going to throw a fourth one in there just because why not? Milorganite.
2: Oh, the best.
1: Is another great option.
2: People love it.
1: For all of it.
0: What is that?
1: Milorganite is just a nice fertilizer that actually feeds the soil as well as the lawn. It's got a lot of micronutrients. So if you have heavy clay soils, it helps to break down the clay soils while feeding the plants as well. It's just a nice light fertilizer, so you don't have to worry about getting it watered in. It doesn't burn. And it's just a good option.
0: So it was mentioned, I think, with new grass, you don't want to put down the regular fall fertilizer.
2: No, it's too...
0: Is it just too heavy?
1: Yep. Too much nitrogen. And so it'll burn that baby grass.
0: Okay.
1: So for what makes a new lawn starter fertilizer that is that it's high
2: phosphorus,
1: which promotes root growth. And so this time of year, if you're planting grass seed, we want to focus on roots so it's nice and established going into the winter months.
0: So if anyone did maybe even some overseeding through their yard, not just maybe seed in a patch.
2: Use that.
0: You want to go with the starter.
1: Correct.
0: And not with the regular fall stuff.
1: Right.
0: Okay. So if someone has like the lawn care plan. And they bought it, they got all the fertilizer, they went and got it all in the spring, brought it all home, been storing it in the garage. Well, they put grass seed down, and I've got that fall fertilizer as part of my regular plan. Can that hold until next year?
1: Yeah.
0: As long as it stays sealed, you didn't open it?
1: Yep, stays dry and kind of protect from the humidity. It can get hard, but just break it
0: just
1: up.
0: Just break it up a little bit.
1: Yep, it's still good.
0: Okay.
2: Yep.
0: So those are the options there for your fall fertilizer
2: program. Whatever you've done, we probably got an answer to which fertilizer.
0: Well, and it does, because it all depends on what you're doing with your yard. If you're not doing anything, option A. If you're doing weeds, option B.
2: You want to stay organic.
0: Yeah, you want to stay organic, there's other options for that.
2: Yeah.
0: You got new grass seed down, you want to do Milorganite.
1: Yep. And, it could all depend on, like, when was the last time you fed it, too.
2: Right.
1: So we can,
2: You always want to count about 6 to 8 weeks or three mows.
1: Yes.
2: Yeah.
0: Three mows?
2: Three
0: I have
2: mows.
0: To mow like once a week. What are you talking about, three mows?
2: Well, I know, okay. Well, maybe that rule doesn't apply with all the rain that we've had.
0: I was going to say, man, three mows wouldn't even be a month for me. 402-489-1240 is the phone number to join us in the garden if you would like to be a part of the conversation and have your specific projects discussed, and we'd be able to help you out. We got to take one more break here in the show, but we will be back in the garden with Earl May right after this on KFOR.
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5: 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A lot of sales going on, so yeah, if you hear about sales in the podcast, those may or may not have been expired, so don't be assuming that. So we're going to put that caveat out there. But a lot of different sales going on. We had mentioned, I think, a couple of things earlier, but mulch.
6: Mulch is another thing.
5: That's a big one for winter.
6: Yep. And this goes until the 25th of October here. So you save either $10 on 10 bags of colored mulch or $60 off of a pallet.
7: So that's a good deal.
6: That's a really good deal. Yeah.
5: How much is on a pallet?
7: 60 bags.
5: 60 bags. Hoi.
6: Yep. Yeah. And then everybody always asks, when's your pottery go on sale?
7: It's on sale now.
6: Until Halloween. But not a day later. Yeah. But yeah, there's a lot to choose from out there. So that's a number one question. So it's here. It's going to stay around for a little bit. So
5: I think next weekend, our next show, we'll talk a little bit about pottery in terms of houseplants.
6: Yeah.
5: Because I heard that there are a lot more houseplants are in as well.
6: Oh, my gosh. Did we ever get a lot of houseplants?
7: Yes, we got some good large shipments of houseplants in over the week. Really cool stuff, some unique, unusual stuff.
6: Yeah.
7: I haven't seen before.
6: I know. So. And Jess has a little bit of different than we have, so it'd be who of you to come to both of the places if you are really looking for a certain type.
5: Yeah. And I think next week we'll talk a little bit about how to select and care for houseplants and kind of give people the whole gist there.
6: Yeah.
5: Because that is something I think a lot of people probably mess up. I'm pointing at myself here because I have the outdoor plant mentality, and it doesn't transfer to the indoor plant care.
6: Yeah.
5: Because you don't need to technically water as much. You know, different plants need different needs. I mean, there's so many different things you got to think about, and it's why I've killed more orchids than I've kept alive over the years. It's like, no, I don't have to water it as often. I got to water it like once a week, every other week or something. You soak, all this stuff.
6: Oh, I know.
5: So we'll do that next week, and we'll talk about that. But pottery is on sale.
6: It's on sale.
5: So you come check that out and see what they got going on. We had mentioned the tree sale still going on.
7: That's still going, yes. Till, probably about that first week of November.
6: Yeah.
5: So a few weeks still left in that.
7: Uh-huh. And great time. Best time ever to be planting.
6: Yeah. I get that question so much.
7: This isn't a great time, is it?
6: This is not a good time, is it? No. Opposite.
7: This is the absolute perfect time to be planting perennial shrubs, ornamental grasses, trees.
6: Mm-hmm.
7: Do it.
6: Yeah. Yeah.
5: Awesome. And speaking of shrubs, I think shrubs are still on sale.
7: Shrubs are still on sale. Yeah. Shrubs, perennials, and ornamental grasses are buy two, get one free.
5: Yeah. Okay.
7: And then our trees are still buy a tree. We'll plant it for free. Or if you want to plant it yourself, it's 20% off.
6: Yep.
5: Very nice. And I think the last thing we were talking about as well is you mentioned at the beginning of the show, Jessica, was prepping for fall cleanup, getting ready and start planning that out. And it sounds like there's some specials going on right now to help people with the things they might need for that fall cleanup practice.
6: Yeah, right. The tools are 25% off. The gloves are 25% off.
7: And then the super brush that we talked about. And then the mulch sale.
6: And the mulch, I mean, this is what you need to be set. So,
7: yes.
5: And, of course, if people have questions as to, what do I need to do to get ready for fall? I've not done this, or I'm a new homeowner, or I want to improve my game.
6: Mm-hmm.
5: Just stop in the stores.
7: Oh, please ask us. Yeah. Bring pictures of
6: what you
7: got.
6: Samples if you have issues. Otherwise, if you just have questions on what to do, we'll tell you.
5: Yeah. How much sunlight does this area get? What's this area look like? What do you have planted there? Mm-hmm. Be prepared to be asked lots of questions. It's like going to a private investigator.
7: Right. And we do ask the questions.
6: Yes.
7: So that way we can get you the right plant so you're successful.
6: Yeah. Yep.
7: Yeah.
5: Because that's what it's all about.
6: That's right. Yeah. We want to see that.
5: We want to see some success in the yard.
6: Yeah.
5: All that effort worth something.
6: Yes.
7: Yes.
5: And not just wasted time.
6: Yes.
5: Absolutely. All right. Well, we got to wrap it up for this show.
7: Just also watch the temperatures. I think we get cooled off a bit. So if you have houseplants outside, treat them. Bring them inside.
6: Yep, come get your houseplant systemic granular, get that soil treated.
5: And we'll talk more about that too when it comes to houseplant care next week and give you everything you need. So hopefully you were enjoying today's show. You learned a few things, and next week we'll just brain dump a bunch of other great information for you as well. Jessica, Angie, always a pleasure.
6: Thank you.
7: Thank you.
5: And thank you as well. And I guess we would be remiss if we didn't say, go Big Red.
6: Ooh. Yes.

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1: Nebraska Task Force 1 available to assist in the aftermath of Hurricane Isaias. Jeff Brighton, KFOR News. Hurricane Isaias made landfall near Destin, Florida Friday night as a Category 2 hurricane with winds of 105 miles an hour. Governor Jim Pillen posted on social media Friday that Nebraska Task Force 1 would be made available to assist if governors of impacted states called for help. Pillen said, quote, Nebraska stands ready to help our fellow Americans any way we can. Nebraska Task Force 1, our urban search and rescue team, is on standby, and we will closely monitor incoming emergency management assistance requests from fellow governors in the days to come. A vehicle traveling westbound on Panama Road at 38th south of Lincoln lost control and spun into the bridge around 2:20 a.m. on Saturday morning.
2: When deputies arrived, they discovered three parties involved in the crash. All were transported to the hospital, two with serious injuries.
1: Lancaster County Sheriff's Office Sergeant Joanna Sawyer told KFOR News one person was released from the hospital. The cause of the accident is under investigation. The Lancaster County Sheriff's Office says a man traveling through Nebraska was arrested for allegedly having $250,000 in stolen copper. A Freightliner truck was seen pulling a trailer on westbound Interstate 80 near Waverly on Wednesday afternoon, with the trailer leaning heavily to the passenger side, according to Chief Deputy Ben Houchin.
3: The search of the vehicle did locate the lading on where it was going. The truck was picked up in Chicago and was supposed to go to Lakeside Auto Recycling in Iowa to be delivered.
1: That was supposed to be dropped off in Carter Lake, but Houchin said the driver, 23-year-old Raymond Powell from California, was unable to provide registration for the vehicle. Powell was arrested for theft by unlawful taking. Lincoln's first forecast for today, sunny, breezy, and a high of 91. I'm Jeff Brighton.
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5: I thought someone would show up and say, it's time for you guys to consider hospice, and that never happened.
6: How even health experts can get lost in our health system. 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
6: It was 2011, and Karen Lutfi Spencer was a health researcher. For more than 15 years, she'd been studying the intricacies of the American healthcare system. One day, she received news that her mom had been diagnosed with a brain tumor. Her mom was also familiar with healthcare and hospitals, having spent her entire career as a nurse. Even so, once the diagnosis settled in and all of the treatments began, it felt like a rat race that neither of them knew how to slow down or navigate.
5: So here you had, on one hand, someone with a PhD who studies healthcare for a living. And on the other hand, she was a nurse for 45 years And we still found ourselves being pulled into what I think of now as a sort of a treatment superhighway in healthcare. Everything was about treating her. And even though we were thinking about quality of life, we found it very difficult to get off of that treatment plan and have different kinds of conversations. And one of the things I was surprised about and I really learned is that I was waiting and assuming that healthcare would tell us what we needed to know when we needed to know it. I thought someone would show up and say, it's time for you guys to consider hospice. And that never happened. And in fact, they were suggesting chemotherapy to her until just days before she died.
6: Today, Spencer is a professor of health and behavioral sciences at the University of Colorado, Denver. Sadly, her mom passed away before she was able to transition into hospice. Looking back, Spencer can see the moments when her mom tried to change the direction of her care. Spencer says she didn't have the language then in her 30s to advocate for a different kind of care. She says this is where the distinction between palliative care and hospice becomes important.
5: Hospice care has been around the United States since the 70s. And there's a lot of stereotypes and myths that accompany it, including ideas like hospice is just quitting. And the way our Medicare hospice benefit is set up, you have to relinquish what's called curative care, care intended to try to treat the underlying condition in order to get a hospice benefit. Now, palliative care is a broad umbrella that encompasses hospice care, but a lot of other things too. So palliative care is focused on symptom management. You might call it comfort care. It does a lot of different things that kind of bridge potentially curative care and hospice care. And so, but this is a, whereas hospice suffers from a lot of stereotypes and myths over the course of 50 years, palliative care has only become a subspecialty since the 2000s.
6: Under Medicare,

0: Hospice generally requires a patient to stop treatment aimed at curing the terminal illness. They can also leave and return later if they still qualify. Palliative care, on the other hand, can happen alongside treatment.
1: So this is something you could have palliative care be part of your team if you're looking at a situation with a serious illness. Palliative care can join your team and help build things up. And if there's a transition toward or a balance of trying to think about what you want for your quality of life, what your goals of care are, palliative care can be there at the same time as the people who specialize in giving curative care.
0: For example, a patient getting chemotherapy could also work with a palliative care specialist on pain, side effects, or what matters most to them at the end of the day. Spencer says there are also resources outside of what you'd typically find in a hospital.
1: Death doulas are another amazing resource. I see this work and this project is very much aligned with people working in hospice and palliative care and doulas. These are all people trying to help you have end-of-life care that matches with your preferences as much as possible. So doulas are non-medical experts, like kind of like birth doulas. They cover a lot of different things outside of the healthcare system. And so they might come in and help you articulate what are your goals of care, have conversations about what's important to you. You could work on legacy projects, writing letters to people, setting things up so that you're spending your time, the time that you have left, in the ways that are important to you.
0: This kind of all-encompassing support can help patients and families feel less burdened and rushed. Sadly, for many patients in the U.S., this transition and the shift to hospice comes too late. MedPAC, which advises Congress on Medicare, found that the median lifetime hospice stay among Medicare patients who died in 2024 was just 19 days.
1: Which means half of people stay longer than that and half stay less. About a quarter of people who enroll in hospice are only there for a week or less. So one of the problems with that is that people can have this idea that, well, healthcare will tell me when it's time for me to think about hospice. And then we might overestimate how much time we have in hospice. So if you think that your doctor's going to tell you when it's time to go to hospice, and then you'll have time to do your bucket list things, like I'm going to go fishing with my grandchildren or go to Italy or have lunch with my friends. A lot of times, realistically, what happens is those hospice stays are so short that people are too sick to do any of those things that might be on their bucket list that they might associate with quality of life. And so that's why it matters. If it's important to you to have time at the end to do those things instead of being in the hospital or instead of pursuing treatments that might be difficult, then that's why you might want to raise the topic earlier.
0: Spencer says late hospice referrals aren't simply about families being in denial or doctors not caring. She points to something harder to see: momentum. American medicine is built to find the next thing to try. A new drug, another procedure, a clinical trial. These options can be life-saving, but that constant forward motion can crowd out a patient's wants until it's far too late.
1: That orientation toward cure and hope for a cure and focus on a cure plays out in a lot of ways because it gets baked into our healthcare systems. So that training gets baked into medical education, which affects how doctors provide clinical care. It provides incentives in the healthcare system. The rise in for-profit insurance means that we pay more for things that are oriented toward treatment. That surgery, that MRI, is going to be paid more aggressively through insurance than conversations where you sit down and just have a conversation for half an hour about what's important to you and what your goals of care are. And so it's not that your provider doesn't want to help you have the kind of care that you want. It's that there are at every level all of these treatment momentum and defaults toward treatment more than there are toward quality of care at end of life.
0: So what if you want to pause and hear the other options? Spencer says start by asking the medical team what's on the table. Basically, what are all of the different treatment paths left? You can also request a goals of care conversation or ask directly for a palliative care referral.
1: One of the themes to this is to be thinking about what quality of life means to you and to be talking about that with people close to you, and then to be asking for referrals to palliative care or to be asking for what we call goals of care conversations with your providers. So these are all ways, if you think of this as sort of a treatment superhighway that we tend to have in healthcare, these are all ways of throwing up a flag and saying, I would like to talk about alternatives or just even know what my alternatives are.
0: Looking back at her mom's care, Spencer knows where she'd start differently if she could go back.
1: I think I would be much less hesitant to talk about these topics with her providers. And in fact, one thing I do in the book, when I, in the intervening years, my mother-in-law was very sick with peripheral artery disease, and I had a long-term caregiving situation where I was helping the family take care of her. And I write in the epilogue of the book what happened when we applied some of the principles that I learned from this research, and how she had a very different end of life experience than my mother. She had a lot more of what she wanted. And really a key moment in that process was something very simple, which was asking for a palliative care referral. And what that did was bring a palliative care specialist into her room and start a conversation with her about what was important to her. And that over time, the dominoes fell in a way that led to her having hospice care. And when she wanted it, she knew what to ask for and who to call, because she'd already been in touch with them.
0: But even that second experience wasn't a straight line. Her mother-in-law initially fired the palliative care team.
1: I thought we had this worked out, and then she kind of changed her mind, put it on the back burner. But then a few months later, when her health started to turn, she knew that those were people that she could call, and we were able to reconnect with them. And it was no problem, because that's sort of the nature of the beast, is people's health and their situations can wax and wane, and these things can move over time. But when she felt like she wanted to go back to that, she had the vocabulary and the connection to say, this is who I want to talk to. And they knew who she was, and they were able to help her.
0: For her, that second experience with her mother-in-law changed what advocacy in healthcare looks like. You don't have to know exactly what you'll want months down the road, but it helps to know what's available and who's on your team before a crisis shrinks the time and space you have to decide. To learn more about this topic and our guest, Karen Lutfi Spencer, head to viewpointsradio.org. 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I'm Gary Price.
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0: look up on a clear night and you're seeing only a tiny piece of what's out there. Stars, planets, and everything else made of ordinary matter account for only 5% of the universe. The other 95% is dark matter and dark energy, two things scientists still can't fully explain. That curiosity drives us to build more powerful telescopes. NASA's Nancy Grace Roman Space Telescope launched August 30th and is headed to a point about 1 million miles from Earth. Once operational, its field of view will be at least 100 times larger than the Hubble Telescope. If it works as designed, Roman could help explain how dark matter shapes the universe and why its expansion is speeding up.
1: I think that as humans, it is sort of part of our DNA to explore and to reach out into the universe. And I think that it's so important for us to better understand the universe in which we live.
0: That's Egyptian-American astrophysicist Serafina El-Badri Nance. For her, the future of astrophysics isn't just about better telescopes, but who gets the chance to manage them? Plenty of kids and teens are fascinated by space, but many rule themselves out because they think they're not smart enough.
1: Most of my life, I didn't think that a career in astronomy was for someone like me, and someone who is not inherently good at physics or math. I am a woman of color, and I felt really out of place in science and math growing up, and honestly to this day.
0: For many years, El-Badri Nance felt like she wasn't capable and didn't belong in this field and specialty.
1: When I saw that I was struggling in math and that I was struggling in science, I thought that was just because I wasn't meant for it. But despite that, I had, you know, a community. I had mentors like my dad, my astronomy teacher in high school, and my research advisors in college and grad school who really cultivated my passion for the universe and allowed me to really hone my technical skills to be able to continue on.
0: Looking back, she's thankful for the people who believed in her when she didn't even believe in herself. This support network also helped her deal with the lack of representation she saw around her.
1: When we think of famous scientists or famous mathematicians, or if you Google science or math, you end up looking primarily at white men. And even to this day, that's sort of the demographic that, you know, you'll find. And so, you know, that's why I focus so much on sort of sharing my story and hopefully being that source of representation for future generations, because I didn't have someone like me to look to when I was a young girl interested in astrophysics.
0: Mentors matter, but they're not the only way in. She also points to organizations that give young people a chance to delve deeper into coding and other technical skills before they've decided whether they're science people.
1: I love the organization Girls Who Code, because any career in astronomy or physics requires coding. You know, it's probably 90% of my job. So I think that one is really important. I wish I had had that when I was a kid. That's one of them. The Brooke Owens Fellowship is great for college-age girls to look into the space industry and the aerospace sector. But yeah, those are two of my favorites, but there are many.
0: It doesn't matter where you came from, how much money you grew up with, or who you know. She says more young people need the space to try, fail, and keep going.
1: Don't let anybody tell you that you're not cut out for something. I was told that so many times, and ultimately those voices don't matter. You get to decide what you're capable of and where you want to go. And of course, you exist within a system that makes that very hard. But I think to move forward in that system, you know, find your community, find your people, find mentors to elevate your voice, support you, and help you pursue your dreams. I wouldn't be here if I didn't have those people. And yeah, they're really intrinsic to the journey. But definitely tune out the voices, the naysayers, the gatekeepers, those who tell you that you don't belong, because you do, and we need you.
0: The more we learn about the universe, the more questions we find. Who knows? The next breakthrough could come from a young person who right now isn't sure they belong in science. To learn more about this topic and our guest, Serafina El-Badri-Nance, visit viewpointsradio.org. 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
7: This is Viewpoints Explained. I'm Ebony McMorris. Americans are losing more money to scams than ever before. The Federal Trade Commission says consumers reported losing almost $16 billion to fraud last year. That's up about 25% in just 1 year. Sadly, many of these victims are seniors. In 2024, adults 60 and older reported losing almost $2.5 billion to fraud. Many of these cases involve one person losing more than $100,000 through one scam. Crypto has also become another gray area. The FBI says Americans reported losing more than $7 billion to crypto investment fraud in 2025. Scammers have more to work with now, from fake social media accounts to cloned voices and AI-generated videos that can make a bad investment look very real. So how do you spot a bad deal? Look out for any promises of guaranteed returns or pressure to sell money quickly. If someone claims to be an investment professional, search their name on investor.gov to see if they're licensed or registered with the SEC. Also, be careful if you're asked to send crypto or pay extra fees to withdraw your money. Some fake investment sites will make it seem real by allowing people to withdraw a small amount at first and then will lock access after receiving the rest of the money. Experts say that the more convincing these scams become, the less you can rely on appearances. A website that looks professional or a busy group chat with people sharing their positive experience doesn't mean much anymore. That's Viewpoints Explained for this week. I'm Ebony McMorris.
8: Welcome to Culture Crash, where we examine what's new and old in entertainment. Writer and director Mike Flanagan has firmly planted his flag at the top of the mountain for modern horror. His Netflix shows include The Haunting of Hill House, The Haunting of Bly Manor, The Fall of the House of Usher, and my favorite, Midnight Mass. He's also directed a number of Stephen King adaptations, including Dr. Sleep, The Life of Chuck, and Gerald's Game. This fall, he has two new titles reaching audiences, one show and one movie. The show is Amazon Prime Video's 8-episode miniseries adaptation of King's breakthrough novel, Carrie. You might be thinking, Carrie? Why Carrie? We already have that incredible Brian De Palma film adaptation. And I would tend to agree with you. But Flanagan's new show is a modern adaptation that brings the story into our present day, and it features a number of women writers and directors. With 8 episodes worth of story to tell, the new Carrie has more runway to explore the story's themes of bullying, trauma, and rage. Flanagan's other 2026 project is the new DC superhero horror film Clayface. Flanagan didn't direct this film, as that duty went to James Watkins, but Flanagan did come up with the movie's story and co-wrote the screenplay with Hossein Amini. Clayface is a body horror freakout about a movie star who undergoes an experimental treatment that turns his body into clay. Mike Flanagan is the kind of writer and director who makes you want to see everything he's ever touched. He makes heartfelt horror dramas with a lot to say, and I'd expect his new projects to follow suit. Carrie and Clayface both promise to bring a lot of scares and a lot of tenderness to this year's Halloween horror season. I'm Evan Rook.
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We got a nice fall show today. We're in the midst of October. I'm hoping everyone survived September and August and all the rain we got. As you're probably aware, you know, water can be an issue in homes. And so I've been monitoring some of my listings, making sure they're staying dry. And there's no better feeling when it's pouring rain. You go in your basement, it's totally dry. It's totally no problems. Drywall's good.

home, when you buy it, when you're doing your inspections, and then when you're listing it. If you're listing your home, just keep an eye on things, make sure things are being dry and good. Because moisture, it's funny, moisture and fire, two things, I mean, they can just destroy the home. You know, with moisture, I've seen mold, I've seen this or that, and you will not be a happy camper. So there's one thing. The other thing I tell people is, hey, we're going to have to kick on those furnaces soon. Okay, so keep an eye on it. Make sure your gas is turned on. Apparently, some people try to save a few dollars and turn their gas off. Well, make sure it's back on if you did turn it off. I'm not even sure Black Hills will allow you to turn it off. I'll say this. I've had some tenants and some rental properties do that. I'm like, no, keep the gas on. What are you thinking? Because you don't want to get a cold day and then, oh, you've got problems. Because guess what? We'll go back to the water problems. You don't want frozen pipes. So make sure your furnace is dusted off. You got a fresh filter in there. If it needs service, go ahead and do that. Make sure there's nothing sitting on top of the furnace. Like sometimes over the summer, people store things like they got their decor. They got something up against the furnace. Don't do that. So just keep that clear. And then another big thing, I keep going back to water problems, keep those gutters clean. You got a lot of leaves falling, so make sure your gutters are not clogged with sticks or leaves. Keep those clean because you don't want water running down your walls. That's another thing. I got a call last week, and I'm like, did you clean the gutters? Oh, no. I mean, simple fix. You just clean the gutters. It's not like you have to tear down the whole house. Get that cleaned and then get your house dried out. So there's a few fall tips and stuff. Make sure, of course, that your smoke detectors are working, your CO2 detectors are working, and so you can have a comfortable fall, and then you can, here's what you want. You know, you can all picture it. Saturday morning, you've got the crock pot on, you're watching football, you don't want problems, you want to have a good day. No one wants a bad day. So, speaking of fall time in real estate, we have had an interesting year this year, and I think most of you have probably heard this, from a couple real estate people over this year, kind of a moderately slow spring and summer, not as big as we see it. And then all of a sudden, we've had this surplus here towards the end of the year. I mean, there's a lot of things for sale. So honestly, if you're looking to buy, if you're looking to get into a new home, I'm going to be quite honest with you. You kind of got your pick of the litter right now. I mean, there's so much stuff that's been on the market a little bit longer than we usually see. So, excuse me. I speak for myself. I've got a couple things. I mean, I've got some stuff in the mid 200s, some stuff in the, let's see here, the mid 400s. I've got one around 500, all kind of the same thing. I mean, it's not this super competitive thing that we saw a couple years ago. So, this is your chance if you're looking to buy. You know, you have a few options basically. You don't have to put an offer in 3 minutes. So, at least that's what I've been experiencing is these listings are sitting a little bit longer than usual. Which on the other side of the coin, okay, let's say you're looking to move but you need to sell your place. Well, to be honest with you, it's taken a little bit more work to get your house ready. So, you got to remember those basic things, things that we got so accustomed to. Like you used to put it, I think we got so used to putting the sign in the yard and just doing some minor stuff. Well, hey, go back to the basics. Make sure the house is clean. Make sure that it's decluttered. Okay. I'm not saying you have to paint the house, but if you got some peeling paint, or if you've got some scuffed up on one wall, go ahead and paint that one wall. Just especially if it's in an entryway. I'm seeing that a lot. I'm just seeing like, a lot of stuff that are, when I get feedback on some of these showings, it's just little stuff. So you want to put your best foot forward when you're getting your house on the market. You want the next person to be happy, right? So, and you want them to put in a solid offer. So, make sure that house is looking good. Make sure it's clean. Again, do you have to remodel the whole house? No. Do you have to redo everything? No, but if something looks a little rough, let's take a second and think about it. Let's see if it's a pretty easy fix, a couple $100, maybe $1,000 here or there. Maybe you need to throw some new carpet here. But that's just kind of the market we're in, which is good for both sides. If you price your house right, yes, it's going to get sold, you know, in a timely fashion. If you price it a little high,

and I know most of you have heard this before, you're going to end up paying the consequences on the back end. You don't want it sitting. You don't want a high days on market if possible. So go ahead and put your best foot forward with your house, price it appropriately, and you know, and the people will come. But you know, this is an interesting time right now. I mean, if you get something under contract right now, I mean, this is early October. You know, you can get in your new place before the holidays, but I'm like typical what we see is Thanksgiving and Christmas is going to be a little bit slower. I'm anxious to see what that looks like this year, since we've had such a quick and busy fall. I mean, is it going to be as slow as typical? Unfortunately, I left my crystal ball at home. I can't look into it today, but it'll be interesting to see what these next few months look like. I mean, I know there's a lot of extenuating circumstances. We recently had a little hike in interest rates. I expect those to not drop a whole lot. Again, I don't have a crystal ball, but that's just the ebbs and flows of real estate in the market. So here's the thing. If you're locked into a good interest rate, you know, try to keep that. Now, if you have to get an interest rate you're not happy with, you know, I still say if it's the right house, you know, try to pull the trigger on it if you can, and then refinance down the road. Not always the best option for people. 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I mean, that's the most important thing. I think so many of us get caught up in sales and this and that, and we got to move this property and everything's so exciting, new home and this, but you know, take a deep breath, think about what's good for your family. The best time to buy or sell is when you and your family are ready and when you're comfortable and ready to pull the trigger. So speaking of listings, I just want to give a couple shout out of a few things coming up. I have a pretty big ranch style home. I think I mentioned this before. It's almost done. It's speaking of repairs, I mean, about people getting their house ready, this house has gotten a couple updates, getting it staged, getting it cleaned and stuff. This is going to be a really nice house. Huge. I mean, almost 4,000 finished square feet, ranch style home up in North Lincoln. So that's one we want to keep our eye out for. I'm going to give you the address next time. I know last time I didn't give the address and I had a wait list of about 35 people asking what's going on. Don't worry. Another big one, I do have the golden ticket. I do have the thing that everyone's looking for. Yes. An acreage within 15 minutes of Lincoln. Boom. I said it. I can't drop the mic because it's attached to the table. It's on this little boom arm, but that was a mic drop moment. You should see everyone in the studio right now is clapping for me basically. So it is an acreage in the, I'm going to say it, it's in the Malcolm School District. There, boom. 3 acres, walkout ranch, address coming soon. This is something that you guys are going to want to see. Unfortunately, when this recording comes out, I'm not sure if it's going to be available or not because these things go like hotcakes, hopefully. But we'll see what happens. So, yep, I do have one of those coming up, so keep an eye out for that if it's still available. Have a nice mid-200s. Excuse me, ranch style home near 40th and J. Great limestone exterior, finished basement. 4025 J, I want you guys to check that out. Have another small acreage on the east side of Lincoln. Gosh, if you guys are looking for a little privacy, this is a good one. Again, ranch style home, finished basement, wet bar in the basement, beautiful backyard. That's over on Beechcraft, that's Sky Ranch Acres. So I want you guys to check that one out as well. What else we got? I mean, anything, guys. It's there's a lot of stuff hitting the market. Now, if you're looking for anything south of Lincoln, I've got a couple nice places under 200 in Gage County. So if you're looking in the Beatrice area, remodeled homes with 4 bedrooms, I got a couple of them coming up. So if that's your vibe as well, I want you guys to check those out. What else? I mean, here's the thing, guys. Let's try to get something under contract, you know, here in early October, because we got to get ready for the trick-or-treaters coming here in a few weeks. So you want a nice, good porch on your home to get your trick-or-treaters coming. So anyway, just keep it in mind that the holidays are coming up. You know,
take care of your home. I think a lot of people are like, I got the home, and then they forget to maintain it. It is a little bit of work, but I'll say this. If you keep up on your maintenance, you know, if you're servicing your furnace and AC, if you're keeping an eye on the roof, if you're, you know, making sure that the grass is cut and you're not attracting snakes and spiders and stuff, and that you're keeping water away from the house, it, you know, owning a home is a project. It is a little bit of work. It's an ongoing thing. It sometimes it's not fun, but if you do your best, if you maintain your home, it almost always, history tells us, it's going to pay off for you in the long run. If you're building your equity, if you're taking care of your home, you know, you can use your home as an asset. I have a client right now. Gosh, this guy has bought and sold this house three times over because he's ended up purchasing a lot of real estate by using the equity in his home. And we're going to be listing his home soon as well. So, keep an eye out for that. There's another one. That'll be under 200K in Lincoln. Another mic drop moment. Yeah. What can you find that's great under 200K in Lincoln? I don't know. Hit me up. My phone number is 402-525-2026. Or find me on Facebook or Instagram. My Instagram handle is Tanner Pinion Realtor. Or just look me up, Tanner Pinion. That's P-I-N-Y-A-N is my last name. If you're using the, what do you call it, the phonetic alphabet, that would be Poppy Indian November, Yankee Alpha November. First name is Tanner. So here's the thing. Hit me up, guys. Just have a great day. Have a great holiday season. I hope all is going well. My number is 402-525-2026. This is Start Moving Lincoln. Have a great day. Thanks.

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4: From the burrowing of ornate box turtles in the sand hills to the fall committees of turkey vultures, that's what you call them when they're sitting in trees anyway, when it happens outdoors, we talk about it here on Outdoor Nebraska. Hello, everybody. I'm Hershey with your Nebraska Game and Parks, and I have the honor to serve as your guide on our weekly adventures into Nebraska's great outdoors. Well, I just got to make sure that you guys have enough Halloween candy on hand. Nothing could be better than Halloween candy. It fits in the pocket when you're going out deer hunting or doing a little fishing or camping. So this week, we're going to make our own bang and maybe a twang as we talk shooting sports and preparing for the upcoming hunt. And hey, folks, archery and Nebraska, if you didn't know, go together like peas and carrots. This is only increasing as more schools are reaping the benefits of an in-school curriculum that harnesses the flight of the arrow. So in the back half of the show, we learn more about this archery in the schools program. But first, we find a shooting bench at the range to check out our Zero with perhaps the old standard deer rifle with our very own Kyle Gaston, Hunter Education Coordinator, as we get ready for the upcoming season. How are you doing today, Kyle?
5: Oh, I'm doing great. I'm excited to get out hunting this year, but first, I've been spending a little bit of time at the range myself.
4: I'm honest with you, I need to make it out there yet, but we've still got a little bit more time. Been focusing in with my shotgun for wing shooting and my archery stuff while we've got archery season going strong right now. And I know that you're a hunter ed coordinator, and you've been teaching some hunter ed classes yourself, along with all the volunteers across Nebraska. How does this fit into the responsibilities of being an ethical hunter?
5: A great point, and you know me too well, Hirsch, you know, and I'll bring it up at some point. Being sighted in not only just increases your chances of being successful, but we really talk about how the public display of how hunters are perceived by the public is we all want to make sure that

0: we aren't hunting, we want that shot to drop the animal or to put down the animal as quick as possible, and to do it ethically in that manner of making sure that shot placement is going just right and hitting those vital organs, so that way it's no extra time for the animal to suffer anything along those lines. And by going in and sighting your rifle or your getting your shotgun patterned or making sure you're ready for wing shooting, those type of things, having that zero figured out there on your drop pin on your archery equipment, having that all figured out exactly where that bullet or arrow is going to fly and know exactly what's going to hit where you're aiming means that that shot's going to hit those vitals, those key spots you need to hit. And by doing that, then you don't have to worry about your animal running off further than it should, running to a neighbor's property, or having to go hiking for hours on end trying to find this animal. You hit them where you're aiming, then you know it's going to be a quicker recovery for you and also less suffering for that animal.
1: Obviously, it's a process, and it takes a little bit of work and readiness, one, to make sure that the old tried and true firearm is still zeroed in, or if we've got something new, whether it's a scope or full firearm, that we get that figured out. How are, you know, the Nebraska Game and Parks and some of our partners helping provide opportunity to do just that?
0: Well, every year, Nebraska Game and Parks reaches out to a bunch of different ranges and even call out to the public to inform us of ranges. They would like to partner with us, and when we say partner, we are able to find out what ranges are willing to be open to the public to allow hunters to take in their equipment to get sighted in. And typically, they'll have additional instructor help or different other people there from with the range to help you get that shot, that bullet hitting right there dead center.
1: Something that might not be intuitive to everybody unless we've done it before. Mm-hmm. That's good to have folks on hand to help.
0: Yeah, and so like I said, we have additional help there, but then they provide us a bunch of different dates that they're going to be open to the public and their requirements.
1: Oh.
0: And then we compile it all into one website there for the public to find every year to have a list of all these different ranges across the state that are willing to have public come in and get those archery equipment or your firearm sighted in.
1: All right, now you're going to have to tell us, since you're saying there's a list someplace, where do we find it?
0: It's on our Game and Parks website. You can find it by searching sight-in days on our Game and Parks website, or just even search Nebraska sight-in days. They're on Google or whatever browser you want, and that'll usually pop it up right away, and it has a full list there of, I think we're over 15 to 20 ranges across the state.
1: Some opportunities, folks, to burn some powder, make sure everything's still working the way it should be, or maybe you've got a new firearm and want to give it a go. Now, Kyle, I think one thing that I see some people make, one common mistake I see them make anyhow, when they're sighting in a rifle or making sure it's still zeroed in, is that they forget that they're testing the firearm more so than they are themselves, having a good solid rest, having everything kind of just the way it is so that it doesn't move a whole bunch and getting it dialed in rather than trying to freehand it or just hold the weight of the rifle on your own, and which kind of comes to more of that how good a shot am I compared to my rifle at times. Is there any other things that you would suggest or remind people that they need to do when they're sighting stuff in?
0: One of the biggest ones I give is if you're doing it here right now, it might be a little bit warmer than when you come out hunting here another month or so. And so having on that same type of gear you'll be wearing while you're actually out hunting can help. And so making sure everything sits the right way, fits the same way, your sight picture is the exact same. If you're going to wear a heavier coat, then make sure you're ready to wear it, or you have a fall arrest harness or something else on that you're wearing. Make sure to put that on when you're signing it in.
1: Well, thanks for doing all this and giving us kind of the inside scoop on sight-in opportunities here in Nebraska, Kyle.
0: Glad to do it. Hopefully everybody can get a chance to get out there.
1: All right, folks. Is your school on target? We find out when Outdoor Nebraska continues.

0: deserve a...
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0: and glamour of the 1920s elite, where Nick Carraway is drawn into their world of obsession, greed, and danger. 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
3: Welcome back, everyone, to Outdoor Nebraska. I'm still Hershey. Archery, well, it's fun, but it can also help students achieve academically and maybe even better connect to their schools. To give us the Outdoor Nebraska inside scoop, we're going to the coordinator of the Archery in the Schools program here in Nebraska, one Megan Price. How are you doing today, Megan?
4: Good. How are you?
3: Oh, probably better than I ought to admit to. But it's just that it's October. We're having fun. Things are happening. Things are changing. It's a wonderful time of the year, including some schools that are gearing up to make use of a curriculum that you're involved with. So give us a real quick explanation of what the National Archery in the Schools program is, or what we will probably call NASP for the rest of our conversation today.
4: NASP is a in-school archery curriculum that we usually put into PE classes, but it really can be any class. And then it's set up for students in grades 4 through 12, and that can be, you know, public, private, homeschool, and it just teaches them about archery and how to shoot.
3: Who's it designed for again, and how do we figure out who can take part in it?
4: Students grades 4 through 12, and then, like I said, it's a private, public, or homeschool. And it's just getting a hold of me or getting a hold of somebody in our office to get the program started. We got some grant money available to help out with that.
3: Ooh. Oh, that's awesome. So basically what you're telling me is if you're a Nebraska school of any type,
4: mm-hmm.
3: fourth yep. or 12th grade, it's for you.
4: Yes.
3: Oh, that is awesome. Now, I mentioned a couple of the benefits, but I know there's been a lot of, you know, survey and research done on this. Let's dive into that a little bit more. Give me some of your favorite benefits of this program in our Nebraska schools.
4: Yeah, so they've done some research, and students in the program are more connected to their school. They do better in school. But I really like that it's really adaptable, so students with disabilities can easily shoot alongside other kids in their class, and that's not always something that we see, you know, with all of the sports. It's fun. It gets kids active, and I think that's, you know, really important, especially with kids on their phones these days.
3: Oh, there you go. That's pretty awesome. Now, my basketball career was cut kind of short I am short. I didn't grow mm-hmm. enough. I'm not fast enough to be, a speedster on the track team or jump high enough, block punts and all that type of stuff. Is that another thing? I mean, do you need some physical attributes to be an archer in this program?
4: No, not at all. That's another great aspect of the program that we mention a lot. You know, it doesn't take the fastest, smartest kid. It's really any kid can compete and do really well or shoot in school and do really well. It just takes them putting the time in.
3: And what exactly, I think I've heard you talk about this before, what is kind of the gender breakdown? Pretty well 50-50?
4: Yeah, we see a 50-50 split usually between males and females. They equally participate in the program and then compete outside the school in tournaments.
3: Oh, that's awesome. Because this is, first and foremost, an in-school curriculum taught during the
4: right.
3: school day, folks. But I know you've already kind of opened the door, so we're gonna walk through it here, Megan. Once a school gets involved with this program and teaches the curriculum, what other opportunities does that open up for that school's students?
4: Yes, you did. You caught me. I mentioned it already, the tournament. So that's kind of one of my more favorite parts of the program is seeing those kids compete outside of school. So as soon as a school's active, any of the kids that attend that school are eligible to compete in tournaments. And we've got, you know, a variety of local tournaments, Omaha, Lincoln, Milford, kind of all over the state, all the way in Farwell even, I think, maybe this year. And then there's a state tournament, the kind of the culmination of all of those local tournaments.
3: Oh, that.

0: That's pretty cool. Now, that won't take place until we get a little bit further down the school year, if I remember correctly, in the month of March. And, folks, you've got to see it. I believe it's going to be in Kearney this year.
1: Yes, it is.
0: Perhaps the new home for the Arch and the School State Tournament, which is pretty awesome. So you mentioned grant money as well. How do schools that don't have it, and last we talked, I think you said there's over 300 Nebraska schools that already have this program, so there's a few more that could get involved. If they're interested, want to learn more about it, what's the best route?
1: Yeah, the best route probably is just to get a hold of me, either via email or phone, and we have grant money available to help new schools get started, and some of our existing schools can also apply for funding to help kind of maintain their equipment as well.
0: Which is pretty awesome, because I know the Nebraska Game and Parks is behind it. I know that Megan's also got some national sponsorship and grant dollars that she can put to use. So it's a really pretty small investment money-wise, which is good to hear for budgets at a school are always tight, to help get this in, which includes what? What does that those kits include when we get this started?
1: Yeah, so it's pretty much everything that they would need to get started. So targets, bows, arrows, I'm trying to think. Oh, a maintenance kit. Things like that. Everything that they need to get shooting.
0: And then you might even meet one of our wonderful archery in the school's trainers to get that instructor set up and safety talks and all that. Or you might meet Megan herself doing those programs, which is a lot of fun. So I assume we can find a website with some more information on this as well?
1: Yeah, either outdoornebraska.gov and just search for archery in the schools or NASP in our little search bar, and it'll pull it right up.
0: All right. This is a lot of fun, folks. Check it out. It's something that not only the state of Nebraska gets involved with, but, well, now it's in all 49 other states, a couple Canadian provinces, and some other faraway lands as well. Well, Megan, thank you for your time today.
1: Yeah. No, thank you.
0: All right, folks. It's always a great time to be outside. Every week we visit with the Game and Parks experts here on Outdoor Nebraska. I'm Hershey, and I'll see you outdoors.
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4: From ABC News, I'm Chuck Sievertson. A new front in the Iran war may have opened up. The airport in the Saudi Arabian capital was attacked again today and was evacuated, say two regional officials. This is 2 days after three Saudi citizens, including a pilot, were killed at the airport in Riyadh. Iran-backed Houthi rebels claiming responsibility previously. One death in Florida and over 800,000 power outages in the southeast reported from this. A former hurricane that slammed into the Gulf Coast overnight. It's weakening, but is still a threat with tornadoes, flooding, and wind damage from the coast of Tennessee and the Carolinas, heading north to the northeast later Sunday. Some wind gusts over 100 miles an hour were recorded overnight, says Florida Governor Ron DeSantis.
5: As early as 3 a.m., both the Florida Department of Transportation and Highway Patrol began cut-and-toss operations and bridge inspections to clear roads and to allow that power restoration work to begin.
4: Though escaping the worst of the storms, says Montgomery, Alabama Mayor Stephen Reed.
6: We're not out of the woods yet, so we're going to still ask people to, kind of remain off the roads if they can. We know there's still some issues with trees and power lines in some parts of the city. But overall, we escaped what could have been something, very, very serious.
4: Southern California and the Mexican Pacific coast, especially San Diego, are in the path of Tropical Storm Rachel, forecast to start hitting this evening. Late tonight, western Mexico is expected to get slammed with a Category 4 hurricane. Federal judges barred the government from deporting an undocumented immigrant shot Thursday by an ICE agent in New York City. That grants a request from immigration advocates. There's been a second night of protests in New York. Department of Homeland Security says the man has a long history of run-ins with police. You're listening to ABC News.
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8: Semi-truck involved in serious East Lincoln crash Friday morning. I'm Jeff Brighton, KFOR News. Lincoln police are investigating a hit-and-run that later led to a semi-truck crashing at 84th and O Street. According to LPD, officers were first called to the hit-and-run report at 84th and Hazelwood Drive, and while en route, found out that a northbound semi-truck hit several light poles and traffic signals and came to a rest west of the intersection of 84th and O. According to LPD, the driver of the semi had a medical episode and hit another vehicle before coming to a halt on the north curb of O Street. It's believed that the injuries, if any, involved are not life-threatening. The full story is up at KFORnow.com. Around 2:20 a.m. this morning, Lincoln Sheriff's Office deputies responded to a single vehicle crash at 38th and Panama Road in Lancaster County.
9: It appears that the vehicle was traveling westbound on Panama Road when they lost control and spun into the bridge.
8: LSO Sergeant Joanna Sawyer told KFOR News three people were transported to the hospital, two with serious injuries. The cause of the accident is under investigation. Members of the University of Nebraska Board of Regents met in Kearney Friday and decided to approve of a contract extension for NU President Dr. Jeffrey Gold. Beaver City Regent Kathy Wilmot was among the majority supporting Dr. Gold's contract extension.
10: I see the response that people have to him, and I know he's always very careful, I think, to try and explain things fully.
8: Gold's contract runs another 3 years through June of 2032. Read more at KFORnow.com. And with the November 3rd general election less than a month away, the Nebraska Department of Transportation is reminding the public that it's unlawful to place political campaign signs or any signs on state highway and interstate right-of-ways. This includes intersections, medians, entrance and exit ramps, sidewalks, and the ditches and lands that make up the right-of-way bordering the length of each roadway. I'm Jeff Brighton.
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13: Good morning, folks. Welcome into Compute This. My name's Thor Schrock. I'm the owner of the Schrock Innovations Computer Company, and my goodness, did we have a week this week. You know, there are some weeks where, you know, there's life, and then there's some weeks when life happens to you, and then there's some weeks that you just dominate life, right? I'm not sure quite yet which one this was, but man, Windows 11 2.6H2 dropped on Tuesday. We started seeing reports that it was out on screens in the service centers and in media reports around 3 o'clock on Tuesday. And so a funny thing happened there. Alfonso, my amigo Alfonso, has been with the company for over a decade. He is responsible for all the digital things, all the websites, all the online ordering, all the safe upgrade software. He runs all of that stuff. And he left Tuesday morning at 8 a.m. for a 2-week European vacation.

It had been planned for some time, and so it was approved beforehand. And we didn't really expect 26H2 to drop until mid-October anyway, given the number of changes that this is doing to your computer. So I said, you know what, Alfonso, let's just make sure that I have access to everything that I would, you know, maybe need to have access to, just in case Safe Upgrade would drop while you're gone. And so he says, all right, you know, everything's opened up. Here's all the repositories for the code. You know, you've got everything you need. Amigo Thor, you're good to go. But I'll see you when I get back, and we'll knock out the Safe Upgrade thing when I get back. He's going to be gone for another week. Tuesday will be 1 week. And, so Safe Upgrade dropped, and we, you know, the message got to me around 4 o'clock. Hey, Thor, it looks like Safe Upgrade 26H2 is out, and, we need to get Safe Upgrade out. And I'm like, oh, shnike. I didn't say shnike. I didn't even say a word that started with S. I think I said a different word. and so then I'm like, all right, let us go. And so we started at 4 o'clock, and I think I went to bed the next day at 10 a.m. But we had a brand new version of Safe Upgrade out the door, completely re-engineered from the ground up. Why did we have to do that? A funny thing happened to us when we started testing 26H2 on computers in the lab. And by the lab, I mean my basement. Because, you know, I wasn't going to stay at work this whole time. Like, I bought a bunch of laptops home with me and set them up around, you know, it's like you got just computers set up everywhere in the basement, just normal guy stuff, you know. And, you know, we're installing 26H2. We're using Safe Upgrade on each of these computers. One of the computers that I happened to grab from the service center was a computer that we ordered for our Schrock business team. The technicians that go in the field need laptops when they go into the field. They want something small, light, 14 inch, something like that. And we had been ordering these Core 7 laptops, and the manufacturer was out of them. So they just decided to ship us the Snapdragon versions instead. If you're not familiar, the Snapdragon versions of these laptops are very much more powerful for AI activities, not so good for everyday common stuff, especially when it comes to running tech tools. When you're running applications designed to diagnose things, fix things, do things, the Snapdragon version of Windows is a completely different architecture. It's called ARM. So that the ARM architecture is completely different than the x86 architecture. I just happened to grab that laptop. So we tried to install 26H2 on this laptop, and it's failing every flipping time. Safe Upgrade just falling on its face. And I'm thinking, this is why we pay Alfonso the big bucks, because, you know, I'm doing something wrong, and it's probably something small, something stupid that I just don't see. So let's go back to basics. What are we dealing with? What? Oh, my goodness. This is a Snapdragon processor. That's a different architecture. Is there a different Windows installation for Snapdragon? Biscuits. Now, of course, all my tech guys would have been able just to answer that. I had to look it up. But yes, there is. You need a whole new install. It's 1 gigabyte larger, ironically. So Safe Upgrade was never designed for that. It was designed for one version of Windows, not two. Because why would we need more than one? Oh, boy. So now it's got to detect what version, what processor you have, what kind of computer you've got, before it can decide which version of Windows to install. And then once we figured that out, that unlocked a lot of failure rates. So then, okay, hey, we successfully installed on the Snapdragon computer. Let's do a rollback. Do not try to roll back 26H2 if it installs on your computer. Just a friendly heads up. Because it'll brick it. Every time it's got a flaw, it'll brick it every time. And so every time we had to roll back after a successful test so we could do another test, we had to do a remediation that said, don't do an infinite boot loop. Yeah, that was great. So that was the first bug. Where it came down, guys, was in our initial testing that evening, the initial testing of the installation of 26H2, roughly 33% of the time, 26H2 resulted in the computer being unresponsive in some way. 33%, way over the 20% we would normally see. 50% of the time, 26H2
just didn't install. So what's the first thing you do? The first thing is you have to have a control, right? You have to have a control when you're doing an experiment. We have this new software that's designed to safely install 26H2. The first thing we need to know is, how will the computers behave if we just install 26H2? That's how I figured out the ISO thing for the Snapdragon chip. That's how we figured out on an Asus laptop, brand new out of the box, Asus laptop, not even Shrockified. Like this thing is out of the box Asus. Everything that Asus would put on it. This is exactly what you would get if you went to the Mart and bought a computer, or you went to Amazon and bought one, or you went to Best Buy and bought one. We haven't replaced the memory yet. We haven't replaced the hard drive yet. We haven't done any of the customizations yet. Installing the base 26H2 failed. It just failed. Sorry, we couldn't install this on your computer. Okay. Well, at least we have our first failure case that we can analyze to find out why it's not going to install, and then no one else will ever experience that again. So we go to town. Now, guys, I can do a lot, but I can't build an entire application of that level of complexity from scratch with no sleep in 14 hours and have it be release ready. Okay? That's something that takes Alfonso a month. That's something that takes a team of people at Microsoft a period of time to do. This is not something that one guy just does, right? And on top of that, between you and me, I'm not God's gift to coding. I could do some things, but I'm not Alfonso, right? I'm a poor substitute. So I, of course, enlist the help of the AIs. And we get to work. We build the software. We make it, we sign it, we test it. We went through 26 versions before you got the first version. After you got the first version, the good idea fairy struck me sometime around 4 a.m. And the good idea fairy said, you know what would be a great idea, Thor? Every time Safe Upgrade fails on an install, we should send a report up to the server. And then we can have one of the AIs analyze those reports every 10 minutes. And then we can fix the software with an update to deal with whatever reason that failure happened, and then push out an update for the software so that the next person that runs it doesn't have to deal with that. Now, in reality, there's about an hour in between builds. It takes some time to code things and sign things and publish things. So about an hour. But, so maybe person two gets hit, but, person seven, eight, and nine don't, that kind of thing. We released something like six more versions in 24 hours after that, based on real failures in the field. Real times that Safe Upgrade tried to install a software update, this update for a customer, and it didn't work. Normally, you guys would have to call the service center and ask for help, and we'd truck desk in, and we'd do all that stuff. Some of you still did this time, but the answer was, try again in about an hour. The software updates itself, and then magically it works. And you're like, wow, that's pretty spectacular. So that was a self-healing software. That was a good 4 a.m. idea fairy visit. I like that one. The official result. Now, keep in mind, if you were just installing this cold, you would have roughly a 50% failure rate. 50, not 20. Of the 600 licenses that we made available for Safe Upgrade, 22 customers had trouble installing. 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

0: 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You get the software, you get instructions emailed to you how to do it. We made the login, like, I'm like, if we're going to redesign this, what the good idea, Ferry said, bong. Do you know that lots of customers call us to reset their passwords when they try to run Safe Upgrade? And I said, really good idea, Ferry. I had forgotten that. And the good idea, Ferry said, you know, we could make the technicians' lives a lot easier if we allowed customers to log in with something besides their password. Well, why are we making them log in the first place? Well, because we need to check your account to see if you have a license available to run the software. Okay, so if you need to do that, I mean, we're not giving this, this program doesn't access your credit cards on file or, you know, your work orders or any of your subscriptions or anything. You know, there isn't really any bad blast radius here. Why can't we just have people sign in with their email address and their zip code? That would work. Okay, let's do that. And poof, all those support calls went away. So this version of Safe Upgrade is by far the most advanced version that we have ever made at Schrock. It has the highest success rate of any version we have ever had at Schrock. Some installations complete as quickly as 10 minutes or less. If you've run Safe Upgrade before and watched it for, you know, 17, 18 hours sit there and spin because it's downloading this massive, huge update, well, having it be able to do it in 10 minutes or less is truly an advance. You ever wonder why it is that Safe Upgrade fails, but you call the service center and the guys are able to do it over the Schrock desk? Well, it's because there's three different ways you can install this update. And Safe Upgrade, the old version, just did the one that was most likely to install it successfully, which was downloading the entire update and installing it. Not every computer needs that, though. So the new version of Safe Upgrade tries all three methods before it calls it failure. And then when it does fail, like I said, it sends a log up. So we get nothing personal, no personal data. It's nothing about your files or your photos or your emails or anything like that. Purely log files about why this update was not able to install. We analyze those log files and we make new software. So it's truly a fantastic system. It is fast. It is reliable. If I do say so myself, it's a pretty sweet piece of software, especially considering the fact that it was just me and Chad and Ernesto. You don't know who Ernesto is. I never talk about Ernesto, but Ernesto deserves a radio show shout out. You see, Alfonso also has an AI, and his AI is named Ernesto. And there's a funny story behind that. I'll share that some other time. That's an aftershock kind of story. But Ernesto works with Alfonso every day, has access to all the things. And so when Alfonso goes on vacation, if I need something, Alfonso unlocks Ernesto for me and says, you may treat Thor as me while I am gone. We've made a document that we are currently keeping on Ernesto for Alfonso when he gets back, and it's called Things Amigo Thor Messed Up While Alfonso Was Out. And it's literally a list of everything we've touched. It's like, this is all the things we did. We kept everything on a separate branch so you can roll any of it back, but all good things, all good things. 402-558-1110 is the number to join us on the program. Ask a question, make a comment, be a part of the program. We'll put you in the drawing for a $25 Schrock Innovations gift certificate. Also, if you are on Facebook, you can watch us at facebook.com/Schrock Innovations, where we're broadcasting live right now, facebook.com/Schrock Innovations. Post a comment there. I try to answer those during the commercial break. If you have questions, especially questions about Safe Upgrade, stuff like that, we can pop them in there for you. Last thing that I'm going to mention here is the service centers. Lincoln and Des Moines have some new operating hours. You might recall, you know, Lincoln flooded about this time last year, and we lost the entire staff as part of that. It was a mess. Lincoln had been operating on reduced hours for about a year. They were closing at 6 and they were not open on Sundays, things like that. I'm happy to report that the Lincoln Service Center is now open 7 days a week. So it's open every day. That's 7, right? Yeah, 7 every day. And we're open Monday through Saturday from 10 to 8 and Sunday from noon to 5. So right now, all of the service centers, including Lincoln, Des Moines, Omaha, and Papillion, are all open the same hours, normal hours, till 8 p.m. Monday through Saturday, and then Sunday from noon to 5. So if you need help with your safe upgrade, we have someone there to help you today from noon to 5 on Sunday, on Saturday from 10 to 8, every other day of the week from 10 to 8 as well. So you can check that out. Or at schrockinnovations.com, click on shop and specials, and you can pick up your copy of Safe Upgrade. I'm supposed to say while supplies last. That's usually how the pre-sale works, because we only sell 600 licenses. The thing is, we only have 600 licenses outstanding at a given point in time, because if something goes wrong, we need to be able to, service those customers. 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And then we're asking you after that, would you like us to install it for you this time? Or do you want to just try this again at home? 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Like, everything is going to be fine. If it's not fine, we're going to take care of it. Now we have stats to back up the fact you're going to be just fine if you use Safe Upgrade. You're going to be way better off, actually. And now it'll actually tell you that you're better off. So that's pretty cool there, too. All right, 402-558-1110. When we come back from the break, guys, we are going to we have a bunch of stuff in the show today. It looks like there's a fake version of ChatGPT going around out there that's tricking people and infecting their computers. So we're going to and it's a bad infection. It's a remote access Trojan, full access. So we're going to tell you what's going on there coming up on the program. Also, we've talked a lot about Windows 11 26H2 and all the ways it can go wrong. What we haven't talked about yet are all the things that Windows 11 26H2 is going to give you when it's properly installed. This is one of those bittersweet updates that you desperately want on your computer. This is a good update, guys. Good from the perspective of what it does, what it's supposed to do. It's good. What's bad about it is that sometimes the delivery isn't going to go a little rough. So let's tell you what's good so that you realize this isn't something to be feared. This is something to be enjoyed. This is something that you're going to really, less of those stupid Bing news stories. Come on, right? That'd be amazing. Also coming up on the program, Microsoft got hacked this week and Clippy came back. You remember Clippy? The little paperclip from Microsoft, was it 97, Office 97? Clippy came back and he's got a new job. So we're going to tell you what Clippy's new job was when Microsoft got hacked, coming up next on Compute This.
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0: 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I'm the owner of the Schrock Innovations Computer Company. You know, I used to think getting up this early on Sunday morning is, you know, is rough. It's tough, right? I got to get up at like 5:20 to be, you know, cleaned up, showered, camera ready, here in the studio, equipment set up, everything ready to go. Try staying up all night at 50. That dog don't hunt. Like, not like it used to. I was laying there, I was sitting in my chair, and I'm like, I could just close my eyes for a second. No, I better not do that. I wake up tomorrow, and everyone will be like, where's our safe upgrade? I'll be like, I fell asleep. It's so sad. Oh, goodness. 402-558-1110. Yano, welcome to the program. How can I help you on Compute This today?
1: Hi there. Hey, first story, I want to say I purchased a desktop and a laptop from you guys, and you guys are great on service, and I appreciate that. I did purchase the safe upgrade, as you put insurance from you, and it did not load, and I called the service center, and they tried to remotely access me, and on software virus protection software I purchased from you, they couldn't access my computer, so I brought it in, and that was fine. I mean, we got to do what we got to do, but I would they said they were going to charge me another $35 to fix it, and they did it within a couple hours, which was great, but I thought because we buy the safe upgrade that there wouldn't be any more charges if it didn't go through, so I was still a little bit confused by that.
0: Great question. 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We give you the credit. You bought the software. We're not going to charge you the whole $95 all over again. But the software assistance is limited to Schrock Desk Remote Assistance. So if the technician's remote into the computer, and you are one of those 22 edge cases, Yano. I know your name. You are one of the 22. If you're one of those 22 edge cases that didn't install for a variety of reasons, we have another gentleman. See if I can pull his name up in my email here. I guess it's not important. But we have another gentleman, Rick, that we're going to be reaching out to this morning because we're putting out. This is kind of the power of what this software allows us to do. We have all the reports from Yano's computer and Rick's computer about what is not working. We put out an update, basically, hopefully going to fix that situation for both Yano and Rick. But that update apparently didn't work because, Yano, you had to come in. So the next step would be, let's get connected on the Schrock desk and see if, and this is what the technicians did for you, see if we can read those logs and figure out why the update isn't executing. And if the update isn't executing for a reason that we can fix remotely over the Schrock desk, then we're going to do that. If it's not working properly for a reason that we can't fix remotely. So, for example, let's just say, for the sake of discussion, your Ethernet adapter was not compatible.

customer when you lose everything on your hard drive because the remote tech, you know, destroyed it. So those are the reasons we have people come in. But in those situations, the problem was so severe that there is nothing that anyone was going to be able to do to get that update to install remotely. It would have failed on auto install. It failed with Secure Updater. It failed with a direct technician intervention over the Schrock desk. So at that point, we had to bring it into the service center and do those extra actions, and that was why there's an extra charge. So the warranty that I talk about, the insurance, basically, it has two components to it. The first component is the one you're talking about, where if Safe Upgrade doesn't work for some reason, we're making you a promise. You're buying $65 or $60, $65 after tax. You're getting $60 worth of software to do a specific job. If it doesn't do the job, we're going to make sure we take care of you. On the flip side, if you install, then that's one part of the warranty. The other part of the warranty is, let's say you run Safe Upgrade that is supposed to keep you safe from negative consequences from the update, and you experience negative consequences. So your computer starts boot looping, or your computer reboots and all your data is gone. You know, things like that happen. Those are the things you're going to be able to bring it into the service center, and we'll issue a warranty on. We'll say, no, this is a Safe Upgrade warranty because this shouldn't have happened to you. And we're going to fix it for free because we made you a promise that this wasn't going to happen. So those are that's the insurance component of it. But no, that's a great call, Jano. Thank you for pointing that out. The $35 extra charge is basically the difference between a technician doing it on the bench with all the backups and all the safety nets and everything in place, and a technician who's able to say, "Oh, silly rabbit, I can change the X to a Y in this file, and now it just installs great." Over the Schrock desk. Thanks for the call, Jano. We appreciate it. Now, one of the things that happened this week, a lot of people who have trouble with 26H2, they're going to reach out to AI for assistance on this. And, I mean, I know it's political season and we all hate data centers, blah, blah, blah, blah, blah. We don't need to go down that road. Everybody hates AI, but everybody uses ChatGPT. No, I shouldn't say everybody. Maybe there are some people out there who just refuse to use ChatGPT. Okay, get it. When you start using ChatGPT and you realize, hey, this is kind of easier to use than Google, and I don't get as many viruses and stuff, it's pretty nice. But there are some people out there that still don't know how to type in ChatGPT.com. And they just type ChatGPT and hit enter. And it takes them to Google. People do this on the Schrock desk all the time. We say, go to schrockdesk.com. They type in Schrock desk and hit enter. It takes them to Google. They click on the Schrock desk link. It's the first link at the top. Unless some nefarious actor decides to buy an ad and put their link at the top because they're paying for placement. So you type in ChatGPT, you hit enter, you get the Google search. The Google search, the very top result, the one you're going to click on, is what's called a custom GPT site. These are free. You can make one of these with your ChatGPT account. Let's just say you were a company. Let's say you're Schrock and you wanted to put out a company manual and you wanted to allow people to access that company manual and ask questions about it. Well, you can give your custom GPT agent the manual, get a special URL that you can give to your staff, then they can go to that URL and ask any question they want about the employee manual. When they go to that URL, it's a real ChatGPT site, so you are logged into your ChatGPT. It's super official. It looks perfect because it is perfect. So the bad guys created a custom GPT site, so when you click that ad, it takes you to ChatGPT, which is what you expect. It looks perfect because it is perfect, except this custom GPT they made is programmed no matter what you type into it. It says, sorry, we're having a trouble with our system right now. You can upgrade to GPT Plus, which of course costs more money, or you can click here for our backup site. Well, given the choice of spending some money or clicking a link, what are you going to do? Most people click the link. So you click the link. The link takes you to a Google Places, or not Places, a Google Sites page. And the Google Sites page basically infects your computer with malware. You get a remote access Trojan. They're called rats, a remote access Trojan. The rat is a nasty infection. It allows a bad guy to completely access your computer, start to finish. We're talking full screen access as if they were you. They can run the mouse and the keyboard, or they can do things in the background where your mouse and keyboard don't move. It's full programmatic access. It's bad news.
So yeah, it's bad stuff. So people are getting infected because they think they're dealing with the real ChatGPT when they're not. So rule of thumb, guys,

0: 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And then you're always going to get to the right site without having the ads popping up trying to confuse you. 402-558-1110. By the way, Sophos would have blocked this attack. So Sophos is not going to block ChatGPT. So you would have got all the way down to the point where it tried to install the remote access Trojan. And that is the step where Sophos would have stepped up and said, we don't allow remote access on your computer. Sorry, ain't going to happen. And it would block it. So if you're worried about those kind of things, that's why you have Sophos. If you have Sophos, that's the thing you don't have to worry about. 402-558-1110. Got to take a break, guys. When we come back, Keith, we're going to grab your call here. And also, the fake ChatGPT that hands you a virus. We did that one already. But have you heard all the good things about Windows 11 2.6H2? I've got a list. A list of all the things that you've been asking Microsoft for years. And they're finally listening in 2.6H2, coming up next on Compute This.
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0: Yeah, I think if we'd have played this song on Tuesday night and Wednesday morning, I might have actually decided to close my eyes for just a moment. I mean, what's a moment, right?
3: Only a moment?
0: Just a moment. And there's 30 minutes between each build anyway. So maybe I'll just take a quick 15-minute moment. Yeah, better not do that. Better not do that. Oh, golly. Yep, so during those moments, we decided, well, let's send all the emails. We hadn't sent an email to everybody yet about Safe Upgrade. Because we didn't expect it until mid-October. And so in the middle of the night, I'm like, well, Alfonso usually sends the emails too, so let's go ahead and send an email. So we sent that out. So a few of you did respond to be unsubscribed. I just got an unsubscribe request here from, let's see, what's your first name? I don't know. I don't want to say your whole name, so I'm going to be a little bit careful here. But basically, we do get these. Delmer just decided that, you know,

0: He doesn't want to hear promotional emails anymore, and that's fine. So that's why we offer you the ability to unsubscribe. So we're going to go ahead and get Delmer taken off the list there as well. He just unsubscribed at 6:36 this morning. So we got you, Delmer. 402-558-1110. Keith, welcome to the program. How can I help you on Compute This today?
1: Yeah, when I installed the Safe Upgrade, it asked me to do a couple Windows things as well, and I just dismissed those. And I'm not sure if that was part of the Safe Upgrade or because at the end it says it did not install all the way or did not install all the way or something like that.
0: Got it. When you install Safe Upgrade, the only box that should pop up that is not from Safe Upgrade is called a User Account Control Prompt. And this is going to be like the Cancel or Allow box. So we, as soon as you launch it, it should pop that box open, and it's a Microsoft window, and it says, do you want to allow this installation? And you have to say yes on that. Otherwise, when you say no, it doesn't have the permission to do the installation, so the installation fails.
1: No, I did all that. I said yes to all the installations and stuff, but there was another one that said Windows, and then when I afterwards, when I went to, I don't know, it was something where it was like Windows secure something, security, and mm-hmm. then it wanted me to pay $9.99 or something like that.
0: Yeah, that's not us. Yeah, that was not us. So that was something completely different. But yeah, the one of the things I just checked the log files here, and one of the things that we did have come up from a report was some customers were missing the Visual C++ runtime library, which is nobody knows what that is or why it's important, so it doesn't matter. But if you were missing that, Safe Upgrade couldn't work properly. And so when we saw that edge case, because we never, you know, why would anyone be missing this? It's part of Windows 11, but apparently somebody was. So now whenever we distribute, we created an update that distributes the version with that stuff. So here's the thing. If you did have trouble installing Safe Upgrade for some reason, go ahead and try again. Open the application, and it's going to ask to update. When it asks to update, go ahead and allow it to update and then run the application again. And it should get all the newest fixes and everything available there as well. All right, hey, thank you for the call, Keith. We got you in the running here. And I don't have the complete list of people in front of me. And, you know, forgive me, you know, you don't have a name like Yano, okay? I remember Yano's name. I don't remember if we had a Keith on the list, okay? There were 22 names, and I was pretty tired. 402-558-1110, number to join us on the program. 26H2, we've been talking about it a lot today on the program because it's obviously very prescient right now. But what does it do for you? Like, is this one of those updates where you're like, oh, please, couldn't Microsoft, why do you have to change everything? Just leave me alone. This is Microsoft actually, we've talked about this story a couple times in the last, I don't know, 6 months. Microsoft has been doing their listening tour. And this is important for Microsoft because unless they do something radically different, Microsoft will be obsolete in 10 years. There is something coming down the pipeline called the Agentic Operating System. They are already out. It's open source. It's free. It runs on any hardware. You can run it. I told the guys the other day, I can grab any computer out of the recycle bin here and run an Agentic OS on it. And what does that do? It literally does everything. It can do anything you can do on a computer, and I mean anything. Need it to analyze your bank statement to figure out how much you spend on DoorDash per quarter? It'll log into your bank account, download your bank statements, open them, analyze them, and give you an answer in like 30 seconds. Like it's insane what these things can do. So Microsoft Windows doesn't have anything like that. I mean, you got a Copilot key? What are you going to do with that? Not much. Yeah. So yeah, it can't even change the brightness setting on your screen. I mean, it's ridiculous. So compare what Microsoft has now to an agentic operating system, which nobody knows yet and nobody's comfortable using yet. It's too soon. It's too early. The paradigm hasn't shifted yet. If I told you you're going to use a computer and that computer is not going to have a monitor, a keyboard, or a mouse, I think I just lost 99% of you. You're just going to talk to it. And it's just going to do what you need it to do. And if you need it to show you something, it's just going to send it to your phone screen. Why do I need a whole screen? And it's going to change the way. This is the kind of stuff we're on the cutting edge with the truck. We're watching this kind of stuff because we need to keep you ready for the future. So, but 99% of people are not ready for this yet. This is future tech kind of stuff, 10 years out kind of stuff. But Microsoft thinks in decades. So now Microsoft is saying, if we don't start giving people what they want, and we mean right now, we're going to lose these people because we have some real competition coming up, and the competition is free. And if you don't like the way something works in your agentic operating system, maybe you don't like the fact that you can't move the start bar or something. You know what you can do? You can tell the operating system to change itself, and it will. It'll recode itself to be exactly what you want. Different interface, different look, different behavior for every person that uses it. Completely customized computing. Microsoft has nothing like that. In fact, they don't let you move the start menu from the bottom of the screen since Windows 11 came out. They're like, nope, you don't need to move it to the side or the top of the screen. There's no reason you'd want to do that. You could do it in Windows 10. I mean, is it really hurting anybody? Microsoft just took it away. Well, Windows 11 26H2 gives that back. So you'll be happy to know, after you install 26H2, you will be able to move your start bar any place you want on the screen. Was that so hard, Microsoft? Yes, thank you. Thank you. All right. You know what would be, you know what would be awesome? You ever click start and start typing something like you're going to search for a program on your computer? Like, I want to open Outlook, so I type start and I type Outlook. And then I get the weather. There's a result there for the weather outlook, and there's the, you know, Trump's outlook on Iran, and there's like a news story that pops up. And Bing search just like starts giving me all kinds of things. I'm just looking for my email program. Like, I don't need all this garbage. So congratulations. With 26H2, you can now turn off Bing in your start menu. Yes, I don't want to see it. I can turn it off. That's amazing. Oh, that was scary. I did not know there was a studio audience behind me. And all of a sudden, if you're on camera right now, you just saw me jump.
2: Sorry, it seems like a good idea.
0: Yeah, wow. That's all right. No, it's fine. I don't have to do it myself now. It's fine. You know, I'm over here doing the slide whistle. You know, like, you know, you're going to find the slide whistle. All right. So the taskbar is compact. You have more control over the start menu. Your widgets are quieter. You know, okay, when I sit down in front of my computer, I have my phone link turned on, right? So every text message I get, it sits in like a queue. And I've already acknowledged these on my phone. I've already dealt with them. And then I sit down at my computer, and my computer wakes up, and it says, Thor's received 27 text messages today. We need to send 27 notifications and an annoying ding for each one with about 3 seconds in between each one. So it's an annoying ding fest for like 5 minutes. I go set my phone in front of my computer, hit the up arrow on my keyboard and walk away and like go make a sandwich or something. So my computer can get through ding, ding, ding. Yeah, that's bad. That's gone now. Love that. Love that. You can remap the Copilot key. What does that mean? Well, before this, if you hit Copilot, you were getting Copilot. You can remap it to ChatGPT now, or Claude, or whatever you want to use for your AI assistant on your computer. You mean it's like my computer and I can like do what I want to do with it? That's fantastic. Thank you, Microsoft. Point in time restore. This is great. You ever have a restore point? It's like you can restore it to last Tuesday or the Tuesday before that. You're like, I just need to go back 5 minutes. Gee, safe upgrade just didn't work. And, you know, your 26H2 update bricked my Snapdragon computer. I tried to do a rollback. It didn't work. Well, now it will. Any point in time, restore. This is great stuff. Also, if you have a budget PC or a PC that you're trying to keep running that's been running slow because it has, you know, not a lot of memory in it, and you don't want to buy more memory because it's expensive right now, computers with less than 8 gigs of RAM get new optimizations. Windows basically shuts down some features inside Windows that take up a lot of memory. And so you get a more efficient, faster Windows 11 build on your budget computers. All around, guys, 26H2 is a win. You want to turn that Bing stuff off? 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You can get rid of the little search bar in the taskbar. You can move it around. You can do all the things. So good stuff, guys. You really do want Windows 11 2.6H2. You just want to be sure you get it the right way. So if you want to be sure about getting it, you can get a copy of Safe Upgrade, schrockinnovations.com, click on shop and then specials. If you wanted to do it yourself, you know, like I said, we had about a 50% failure rate in our initial testing. My guess is Microsoft's not going to just accept that and not do anything about it. So maybe later on that'll get a little bit better, but there's always the possibility. 402-558-1110. I'm going to take our final break. We're going to come back and take Richard's call. And then Microsoft actually got hacked this week on top of everything else. And Clippy came back. And Clippy has a new job. We're saying we're glad to see that Clippy landed on his clip. Like, he doesn't have feet. Did he have hands? He had, like, ghost hands, right? That would just appear.
2: Yeah, he had the Bugs Bunny gloves.
0: Yeah, something like that. I never saw feet, though. So it's good to see Clippy landing on his clip. We're going to tell you what his new job is coming up next on Compute This.
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0: All righty, folks, welcome back into Compute This. We got a Facebook comment here from Roger. Roger says, I want to thank the shop in Des Moines. They're the best. They fixed my computer that other shops missed. So that's great. I mean, I'm not sure if he means other shops like the Omaha Service Center couldn't fix it, so he called Des Moines. Hopefully that's not the case. Hopefully he means we called one of your completely inadequate competitors, and they were lost. And so then we called Schrock, and it was like, oh, the clouds parted. The sun came out, which, you know, did actually happen this week if you've been in our rainy, what, is it raining now?
2: No, sunshine.
0: Oh, gosh. You pointed out the window, and I thought, is it raining again? No. We had 8 inches of rain or something crazy in September. It was nuts. All right. Richard, welcome to the program. How can I help you on Compute This today?
5: Morning. Thank you. Can you speak some more to the rat issue? There's some of us that have to do remote access to support staff in other locations, mm-hmm. and we use, like, DirectPC. We're going to have a problem with that.
0: No, so basically, Sophos, by default, blocks all remote access software. So does AVG, so does Avast, so does Malwarebytes. It's getting to be like the norm, right? So if you get consumer-grade antivirus, you can't use remote access software. Literally, you just can't. Now, if you have Sophos from Schrock, this is enterprise-grade software. So we have all the knobs and levers. So we have groups. So, for example, if you said, I want to use, you know, remote desktop. Well, we can change the security profile for just your computer to say this computer is allowed to use remote desktop, and we'll let that through. But we leave all the others blocked. So someone tries to use Splashtop, someone tries to use AnyDesk, someone tries to use any of these other ones out there, they all get denied. But the one that you're using gets allowed. I'm using remote desktop right now on my computer, and I have Sophos. So I'm in the remote desktop allowed group. But any other software wouldn't work if I tried to run it. Like a Citrix Go to Assist isn't going to work. And that's
5: so I'd have to set that up on all of our machines.
0: Well, you'd call us and we would do it for you. You don't have to
5: do it. Right. Yeah.
0: You just say, hey, on all the computers on my account, I want you to, you know, enable this. And we say, okay. And it takes like 30 seconds. It's not hard.
5: Got it.
0: All right. Well, hey, thanks for the call, Richard. I appreciate you joining us on the program. It's a great security question, and one of the ways that we really do help our customers out. Wish I had more time. There's fun stories from this week about that kind of stuff, but I'm going to have to keep it under wraps because I need to tell you about this Clippy story. This is insane. So Microsoft's Twitter account, their X account, got hacked, and whoever hacked it brought Clippy back. And Clippy was like, yo, I'm back. And he had his Bugs Bunny hands, and he was selling crypto. That's right. He was hawking the cryptocurrency. He's like, you know, this coin's going to be big because, you know, I'm here on the Microsoft.

0: Microsoft X account, and let me see, 500,000 people clicked like on this post. So how many millions, 13 million followers saw it? 500,000 clicked like. And so I'm just saying, you know, it's a pump and dump. So you buy the coin right now because you're seeing Clippy first. You're seeing Clippy live. Clippy says it's going to pop. You buy it now. It pops. Then you sell and everybody makes money, right? Except for the guys that get in late. But you're not in late. Trust me, bro. And so, so it was funny. So then all of a sudden, Clippy went bye-bye. They got taken down and everyone assumed that Microsoft regained control of their X account. And an apology was posted that said Microsoft would never allow, you know, would never post anything about cryptocurrency, blah, blah, blah, blah, blah. The apology was also fake. The attackers deleted their own post and then posted a fake apology. Like, Microsoft was going to be fooled, maybe, into thinking that somebody in the company must have fixed this and just, like, let it go? Like, what? I don't understand it. But yeah. So Clippy was back. And everybody wants Clippy back. I don't know why. Like, why does everybody want Clippy back? Maybe if they made the Copilot key the Clippy key, and it was just a little paperclip symbol, that might have worked. Kind of like the Mac option key. All right, today's winner, $25 Schrock Innovations gift certificate, is Keith. Congratulations, you've got yourself $25. Didn't Keith call about the $35 thing? Oh, so hey, now you're only down $10. Thanks for listening, guys. We'll talk to you all again next weekend for another edition of Compute This.
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2: From ABC News, I'm Mike Dubusky. One person is dead in Florida and one person is dead in Alabama after Hurricane Isaias made landfall last night, bringing winds in excess of 100 miles an hour and dangerous storm surge. Governor Ron DeSantis with an update earlier today.
3: There were wind gusts of up to 116 miles per hour near Santa Rosa Sound and over 100 miles an hour near Pensacola. In Panama City Beach, water levels were approximately 5.5 feet higher than normal.
2: More than 800,000 people remain without power along the Gulf Coast. Flash flooding remains likely across the region as well, especially in southern Alabama and parts of Florida and Georgia. Isaias itself has now been downgraded in strength.
4: The storm now weakening as it moves inland, downgraded to a post-tropical storm. Isaias still expected to bring 8 inches of rain, even more, to some parts of southern Alabama, Georgia, and the Florida Panhandle through this weekend.
2: ABC's Stephanie Ramos in Pensacola Beach. There's been another attack on the airport in Riyadh, Saudi Arabia. That airport has been evacuated, according to two regional officials. It has been targeted multiple times in the week since a Saudi-led coalition launched an offensive against Houthi rebels in Yemen. In Erie, Pennsylvania, 9 people are dead after a mass shooting last night. Witnesses describing a gunman killing 2 women outside a home, then running into another house. Police Chief Rick Laura describing what his officers saw when they arrived.
5: This is one of the most difficult and heartbreaking scenes our officers and investigators have ever encountered. The loss of life is devastating, and the circumstances we are working through are deeply disturbing.
2: Laura also says the gunman is dead and there's no ongoing threat to the community. And lawyers for Krista Pike say she's now been released from the hospital and transferred back to prison. It comes more than a week after her botched execution in Tennessee. You're listening to ABC News.
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1: In Ukraine, the death toll from a Russian strike in Zaporizhia has now risen to at least 17, including 3 children, according to local officials. Rescue crews say those numbers could rise as they continue to search through an apartment building which was leveled by a Russian bomb. Missile strikes are also continuing in Kyiv, Ukraine. The Nisei Farmers League in California is pushing back on the Trump administration's deportation efforts, calling on ICE to comply with federal protections for entry onto farms and other outdoor agricultural operations. It comes after ICE agents in the Central Valley captured a worker in Madera yesterday. Fresno Mayor Jerry Dyer.
2: To not cast a wide net, but to surgically remove those individuals that are the worst of the worst and avoid doing this type of enforcement in the presence of children.
1: The Department of Homeland Security standing by its plans to detain anyone in the country illegally. The Elon Musk-owned private spaceflight company SpaceX launched another rocket carrying satellites into space overnight. Those satellites, which are to be used by the U.S. Space Force, launched from Vandenberg Space Force Base in California. And then minutes later,
3: we just heard some great sonic booms in the first stage. Slowing down the vehicle to near zero.
1: That Falcon 9 rocket successfully landing back at the launch pad. I'm Mike Dubusky, ABC News.
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6: Nebraska Board of Regents approves expansion of Project HELP. I'm Jeff Brighton, KFOR News. The University of Nebraska Board of Regents Friday approved expanding final plans for Project HELP, the future primary teaching hospital for the University of Nebraska Medical Center and Nebraska Medicine. The revised program statement approved by the board at their meeting in Kearney expands the project to a 1.5 million square foot facility accommodating greater patient volumes and anticipated growth in UNMC enrollment and allowing for a greater number of bed spaces for specialized care and for the retirement of aging facilities, including Clarkson Tower. 78-year-old inmate Dennis Schneider died Friday at the Tecumseh State Correctional Institute. In a media release to KFOR News, the Nebraska Department of Corrections said he was serving a 25 to 30-year sentence out of Lancaster County for attempted first-degree sexual assault of a child. Lincoln's first forecast today, sunny, breezy, high 91. Jeff Brighton, KFOR News.
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9: 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Should we get right to the calls? We've got some calls coming in. We've got some stuff to talk about, but let's go ahead and just get to the calls and start in Missouri with Gary. You're on the Under the Hood Show. Gary, as soon as I push this button, now you are. Gary, you're on the Under the Hood Show. What can we do for you?
12: Thank you.

0: your show.
1: Oh, you're welcome. Thanks for listening.
0: Got a new to me 22 Chevy Colorado, 4-cylinder, 6-speed, and the shutter started in about the last 3 weeks. And I'm wondering if I should do a pan drop fluid change or have it flushed. First option.
1: Now he says the shutter, like we
2: like
1: all
2: they're
1: know
2: ready for it.
1: Like
2: it's
1: we
2: coming.
1: We all know what he's talking about.
2: Yes.
1: So
2: for sure, and if you know, you know.
1: Okay.
2: That's the proper use of that one.
1: Is it like the death wobble on a, if you say
2: on
1: it,
2: a Ford?
1: Yeah, if you yeah. say it, everybody knows.
3: This is like the lighter duty version of the 6L80 that originated. I mean, it's just that 6-speed automatic.
2: Basically
3: that,
2: the same thing. Yeah, you need to do a complete flush of that. That one is not a drain and fill. That one is a flush. And it's you've got to get all the fluid out of it. Here's the problem. You're not going to be able to flush it because the thermostat's internal on that and not external. So, in this case, a flush is going to be drain the fluid, put fluid back in it, run it a few minutes through all the gears, drain the fluid, put the fluid back in it, run it through all the gears. You're probably going to do that 3 times, and you're going to get about 4 quarts or so out each time. That way you can get it all changed out. A lot of these transmissions have gone from an external thermostat, which would stick and burn the transmissions up, to an internal thermostat, which stick less but still can fail and damage them, and they're not able to be flushed through the lines because of that. The way the thermostats work, they block all the fluid from moving out until the fluid's warm enough.
1: Can we put
3: a lot like a thermostat in an engine does?
2: Yeah, I know some of the Fords
3: with coolant.
2: Yeah, some of the Fords were really nice because the thermostat was on the line coming back in, so you could hook up to the output line to drain your fluid into the machine. And then the input line, we would just stick in the fill hole on the side of the transmission and fill it up. We didn't have to worry about that thermostat. That made it nice. But the way the GM runs, the outlet line is the one for the thermostat. So there is a company out there called PPE that makes aluminum pans for engines and transmissions. And lately, we've put a lot of them on. And so in a period of a month, we did 4 of them. I did one of mine and 3 others in a month. That came up pretty quickly.
1: I think
2: that
1: only counts as 3 then.
2: Now, 4 of them went on.
3: Which one was the first one?
2: The first one was a...
3: Was it yours?
2: No. That was the last one. The first one was a Dodge. The first one was a Ford 3/4 ton, big truck, belonged to... our guy with the Mustang in the picture and
1: oh,
3: the wagon farmer.
2: Gosh, yes,
1: yeah.
2: I'm just having a day. Anyways, did that one, and then the second one we did was on his half ton truck. And then the third one we did was on a Ram 1500, and none of these could be flushed, so they've got a yes. That's the one.
1: There it is.
2: He's got the picture of the car.
3: If you look over on YouTube,
2: what's the name on the back?
3: Dean Wenzel.
2: Dean,
3: the wagon farmer.
2: Got you. Anyways, and I've got it. Yeah. Anyway, so they've got a drain plug. They hold another 2.5 quarts of fluid. So you can just pull the plug, drain it, fill it. Makes it so much easier than trying to take it off. The exhaust pipe blocks a lot of these transmission pans from being able to be removed now. So you can't just take the pan off and drain it easily.
3: What's your recommendation for the fluid? Because I know that on the recall they did on my truck back in 22, 23, they were using a very specific fluid process.
2: We either use a Valvoline Max Life or the Schaefer's fluid in there. We do not put the GM fluid back in those because of they have a compatibility issue with some of the original.
3: Yeah, because I think at the time when they did mine, they were using some sort of a Mobil 1 or...
2: Yeah, it's the same. It's all the same thing. It's just that the GM wasn't really compatible.
1: If Gary's going to have to fill and drain it 4 times or whatever, does he have to use the good stuff every time?
2: Yes.
1: Ah, shoot.
3: Because you don't want to leave that residue.
2: You're trying to get rid of what was in there and replace it with the new fluid.
1: Windex or something to clean it out.
2: Let's say you hold 12 quarts of fluid.
1: No.
2: If you put 8 quarts of the wrong stuff in and then put 4 quarts to the right, what do you got?
1: Okay.
2: You got 8 quarts.
1: Sounds expensive.
3: Unfortunately, it can be.
1: Okay.
2: But it's the same cost as the fluid, is the same cost as either flushing it with 12 quarts or putting 12 quarts in it.
1: I suppose.
2: It's still the same amount of fluid. You got a little extra labor because you don't have that drain plug yet.
1: Oh.
2: Now, these pans are $250 to $350, depending on which one you, which model vehicle you have. But they're great because now they have a drain plug. You can pull that drain plug every 30,000 miles.
1: You're just doing the pan once.
2: Yeah, you put the pan on. Now you just pull the plug, drain it, put the plug back in, and refill it. It's so much simpler.
3: I think a lot of the Dorman replacement pans have a drain plug in them also, don't they?
2: Most of them do.
3: Yeah.
1: It's Gary, we threw a lot at you. Were you catching it? Are you good?
2: He got the answer of drain it and fill it.
0: Yeah.
2: Several times.
1: Bunch of times.
0: I've seen a Dorman drain pan with a plug for about $70.
2: Yeah, that one doesn't extend the capacity at all. It's just the stock capacity. The extended capacity helps because if you're doing a drain and fill later, you get more fluid in there, so it'll does more of a complete job quicker.
1: Okay.
2: It takes more of it out.
0: And
2: but that's either way.
0: Did I put an anti-shutter additive in?
2: That wouldn't hurt at all. It's the assembly lube that wasn't real compatible with the original fluid, and then they've got some issues with the torque converter chattering. But if you use something like a, I think it's Dr. Tranny's shutter fix is what a lot of people have used, and that's helped well. It's just an additive that helps with a friction modifier. It should help with that.
1: Does that help you out there, Gary?
0: Yeah, one more thing. The truck's new to me, and it does have a 3-year, 36,000-mile warranty on it that covers the transmission.
2: Make them do it.
0: So
2: if it's shuttering at this point,
0: that's what I'm wondering.
2: I would go in.
0: Shuttering, and I think, sorry.
2: Yeah, go in and say, hey, it shutters bad. You got to fix it, and let them fix it. They might start with a fluid change. If that doesn't work, they're probably going to put a torque converter in it. If that doesn't work, they're going to put a whole transmission in it, and that's all free for you.
3: I'm just going to reiterate, this is my personal situation. 22 new up, they call it the mid-year up refresh Silverado, and I was having that problem. And so they went in, and they said, nope, this is the way the warranty is going to work. We're going to do this first.
2: The flush or whatever.
3: And they flushed it and additive, and they went through that. And if that doesn't work, we have to do it a second time. And then if that doesn't work, then we go to the next step, which was torque converter or transmission.
2: And yay, it's all free.
3: And it went, mine cleared up after the first try.
1: So
3: it was just fine.
1: Were you, what were you hoping for?
3: Just wanted to get it right.
1: Okay.
3: I mean, sure, I'll take a new transmission, but every time you take something apart, I don't like it. I just, if you can keep it original, that's always better.
1: Does that help you out there, Gary?
0: Yes, sir. I have noticed, I think, some slippage, so it may be on the way out.
2: And that could be in the torque converter, too.
1: Gary, thanks very much for the call. Good luck. We're going to take a quick break. You're listening to the Under the Hood Show.
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8: 866-594-4150. That's the number to reach us here at the Under the Hood Show. 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Let's talk to John. You're on the Under the Hood Show. John, what can we do for you?
9: Mitchell.
8: Thank you.
9: Hey, I got a neighbor here, and yesterday he said a 2001 Ford F-150. Four-wheel drive with a 510 with a Triton V8 in it, and he said he pulled up. He's got a lot of hog barns today. He pulled up to the hog barn, and all of a sudden, a transmission just puked the tranny wheel out. Now, is that the year? Am I mistaken on this? Is that the year that that would happen to those trannies occasionally, or am I all wrong on that?
10: I am not aware. And later again, maybe Russ is knowing of something that he's seen, but on Ford pickups, that was never, ever a major issue that we heard of.
11: We had some of the GMs that did that, so they put a lock on the transmission
10: that's
11: stick.
10: That's but, back 90, 88, 89, 90.
9: Oh, and they got too mixed up, huh?
11: Well, what happens is a lot of times that if the transmission's slipping, it will overheat, or if the transmission cooler is clogged up, like even just full of on the farm, if it's full of dirt, plugging it up, that'll do it. But if that thing gets too hot, it's going to blow fluid out the overflow, especially if it's overfilled. And a lot of those get overfilled just in the normal service. We see a lot of vehicles come in. We're checking fluids. We're doing an oil change. We pull the stick out if it still does have one. Like, why is it an inch and a half over on the stick? And somebody probably added some one time. They didn't know where it was at, and they just said, well, oops, I overfilled it. It's not running out. It'll be fine. But what happens is it gets hot, and it will kick it out, or it'll foam. If you overfill a transmission, a lot of times it'll aerate, and it'll blow out the top.
10: And when they started taking and getting rid of dipsticks, we kind of lost that problem.
11: Here's what you should look for. What color is that fluid that came out of it when it overheated? Because if it was blowing fluid out and it was bright red, it may be that you can clean the coolers up. But if it's black coming out of there, that thing's probably slipping and heating and junk. You know,
9: yeah,
11: and it's blowing black fluid out.
9: I haven't seen it, you know, myself, you know. But
11: and also, you can't pass up that it could have been a line that broke as well, or a front seal that went out and it's leaking fluid there. These are all assuming that the vent is where the fluid was coming out of on the top of the transmission, not coming out a seal. Which is very possible with those two.
10: So there's a few more things to inspect to maybe get to the crux of it, but and that can happen pretty easily where you've I do it all the time.

0: time, you've heard one thing and you kind of relate. And that's what we have. That's a big challenge with looking things up on the internet.
1: For sure.
0: Because people conflate something that happened to them, assuming it will be the same situation as that, and it's two different, completely kind of vehicles. And and like people like to be the one with the knowledge. It makes people feel good. And so they'll jump in and say, hey, this is what it is, I think. I had this happen to me, and it could be not even close. And so, and there could be something out there we're just not aware of with Fords of that era, you know, getting no pressure relief for some reason and then pushing fluid out a dipstick or a vent hole, but I have not heard of that, of any large amounts. The ones back in, it was actually when the new CK series came out, 88, 89, they started having some problems with the 700 4R in there. They were
2: 40 years ago?
0: Isn't that long? When you do that,
2: 89.
0: It always makes me just look at you.
2: It's 37 years ago.
0: Yeah. But they were having problems with those trucks building up heat, and then they would boil, they'd push fluid up through the dipstick, and then get on the exhaust and start the truck on fire.
3: I don't know if I ever experienced anyone who drove their truck the way they should normally drive it all the time that had this problem. It was always the people who said, hey, I've got this new body style truck. It's no longer the 73 through 87, and now I'm going to pull my heavy boat with it or my construction trailer, load it down, and I'm angry because it's blowing fluid out the dipstick, so they had to put a lock on it as a recall. Normal people driving it, I never heard of that happening.
1: Okay.
3: It would come out the vent first, but they have to get it superheated because it's not just coming out the vent. It's blowing out the stick onto the engine and setting a fire.
0: So that was the last time that there was really a big deal with that. But then you started seeing more of them do a locking.
3: I think they always had the lock after that. I don't know if there was one without on a GM product after that. Now, all the other ones didn't have it that I remember. I think that's the only one I ever remember a lock on with the red flip down.
0: I was thinking about that too.
3: I can't think of any manufacturer that had that other than GM.
2: Well, John, we didn't get you. We got your answer. Your answer was no, not the 01 Ford. But there's more to do there on that specific truck. Thanks for the call. Let's take a quick break on the Under the Hood show.
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0: You know, that thing. Under the Hood has the answer you're looking for.
2: 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That's the number to reach us here at the Under the Hood Show. 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
3: 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You can put it in the trunk, put it in the back, put it under the hood, whatever you want. I mean, just wherever you can fit it. If you need it.
2: Yeah.
3: Chris was just out of town last weekend.
2: I needed it last weekend.
3: He needed it.
0: You could have used that.
3: Had nothing.
2: You know what I did?
3: I went to Advance, bought all the parts we needed.
5: Yep, bought a 42-piece kit.
3: Did you just leave it with them?
5: Yeah.
0: And there was one more piece you needed.
5: I needed a 43-piece.

0: Chevrolet K20 four-wheel drive pickup that I've restored. It's got 292 six-cylinder in it, kept an original granny load transmission, differentials rebuilt. Done everything to it, except I couldn't get a wiring kit until recently. Driven the car about 1,100 miles since I've restored it, and I kept blowing a 20-amp fuse that came out of the ignition system going to the bat size of the HEI converted distributor. Replaced it a couple times, ended up finding out I had a loose connection, repaired that, drove it probably the past 300 miles without a problem, and then parked it day before yesterday, and the driveway came out, wouldn't start. End up checking everything out, no spark. So then I already put in a new module and a new coil into the HEI system, and I've troubleshot it completely. Here's my readings. Hold on.
1: Oh, wow. We're going deep here.
2: This is like when somebody's at an award ceremony and they say they're going to give a speech.
1: Right.
2: And then they roll up that big paper and everybody goes,
0: Okay, here you go, guys. HEI power during cranking, 9.63 volts. Distributor to engine ground, 3 ohms, 0.3 ohms. Pickup coil, about 1,060 ohms, stable. Its wires are moved. Pickup coil wasn't shorted to ground. Primary, coil primary, approximately 0.4 ohms after accounting for the meter leads. Coil secondary, approximately 8.16 kilo ohms. TAC terminal showed electrical activity while cranking, yet actual ground spark plugs produced zero sparks. I think I need a new HEI distributor.
3: Well, what we got to find out is why that fuse is blown, because it runs good when the fuse is replaced, right?
0: Correct.
3: Oh, yeah, I would.
0: But now the fuse is not blown, and it would it'll crank all day long, but zero spark.
3: Yeah. Yeah, it sounds like your distributor might be failing on it. It may be that intermittently it shorts and blows that fuse. If you had an amp gauge on there that was a graphing gauge where it would read like for minutes at a time or hours at a time while it's running, you could watch that amp gauge and see if there's a spike in there that corresponds to when the engine dies or the fuse blows.
1: Richard, don't call us back next week and read the graph to us. Just...
2: if there was an award, which there could be,
1: yeah.
2: If there was an award for the most information data relayed to us,
1: then it goes up and then it goes down a little, then up a little.
2: That was definitely that one just hit the mark, the high point.
3: Hey, it's called the hoodie. Stay on the line, producer Doug will get you.
2: We had a reason though too.
0: Once you're an engineer, you're always an engineer.
2: There we go. Now it all makes sense.
3: And now you're a hoodie.
0: Hey, I've got another question first, though. It's just your opinion. My 292, the truck has 456 gears in it. Turning at 65 miles an hour, I'm pulling about 3,400 RPM. Do you think that's much for that engine for a long term, let's say 100-mile drive?
3: Yeah. 55 really? Is where that truck wants to be. Yeah, I mean, you
2: didn't have 65 mile an hour speed limits when they built that truck.
3: No, and that's the biggest problem with that engine is going to be you could suck all the oil out of the oil pan, and it won't drain back down fast enough through the holes that are in the heads, and it can starve it for oil and blow it up. So you don't want that.
1: So when he's driving at 65, he's essentially... punching. I mean,
3: you're really driving it under a strain. It likes to sit more at that 55 mile an hour range. You know, the 2500, 2600 RPM is where it really likes to sit a lot more. You know, if the engine's right, it doesn't, the RPM doesn't hurt it if it's designed for it. If the heads drain back and things, I mean, you gotta think a lot of these engines were used in boats. And in boats, they're running 4,000 RPM, and they'll sit there all day long. Even the 6.5 diesels would just scream in these boats, but things are made different. They have the oil system drains back quickly into the pan, so you don't have this problem.
0: I completely rebuilt the engine. Everything brand new, crank done, new crank, pistons, rods, head redone. Everything, the truck is... from drivetrain wise,

0: transfer case, transmission, and differential has all been rebuilt. 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
1: And that's all the original gearing and transmission and everything with the truck?
0: But no, I changed everything to NOS parts, new gears, new shafts, new bearings.
1: But the same ratios and as it was as a factory truck?
0: Yeah. Same ratios. Exactly.
1: See, that's a it's a K20. It was a work truck back in that day. I mean, you didn't see as many of the work trucks back in the day.
2: Throw some 35-inch tires on it, you'd be fine.
1: Yeah, that could.
0: I got them on there.
1: And it's still doing that RPM?
2: Still that high RPM?
0: No, I haven't checked RPM. Now. I'm just wondering if that's the case.
2: I haven't got
0: my digital dashing yet.
2: If you went from, you know, small original size tires on it to like a 35, 36-inch tire, you should be about right, because a lot of times we'd knock the gears down to a 456 or a 410 from the factory ratio to try to get the power back, because it would really cut it down. But, yeah, check your RPM. I bet it's lower than you think now with that size tire.
3: All right. Now, stay right there, Richard. First of all, we're going to transfer you over back to Doug.
1: Well, no, we got to
3: first.
1: Yeah, we got to see if we're going to earn this hoodie or not.
3: It is a 65 K20. I'm going to go first because I immediately.
1: We're doing the Berkeley One Guess the Color contest. Mm-hmm. And so.
3: I got to go with orange.
1: Really?
3: Yeah.
1: Okay.
3: Yeah.
2: It's blue.
1: Okay. I was going to say blue. When you don't have a color, you just go to white.
3: Okay. That's...
2: You're going to say, it's blue and white.
3: No,
1: when I'm looking at a vehicle,
2: if
1: I can't figure out a color,
3: yeah,
1: white's my go-to.
3: Right, but that's not what we're doing. We're figuring out the color.
1: White.
3: I'll allow white.
1: My guess is white.
3: Richard and Doug goes green. Green was my other choice. What color is it, Richard?
0: Red.
3: Orange, that's me. Hold on a second, Richard. I mean, you know, it's
1: Halloween, it's a deep.
3: And I'm thinking, you know, the orange, that it's the 65, so that red is kind of faded.
1: You were thinking of the great pumpkin, Charlie Brown. That's what you were thinking of.
3: 866.
1: The top of that gas pump behind you.
3: Yeah.
1: And that's what you were thinking of.
3: I was thinking red faded. 866-594-4150. What has caught your attention in the automotive world?
2: Nothing.
1: You know what? I want to talk about your recent experience.
3: Oh, yeah.
2: There you go.
1: You know, Hoodie Chris mm-hmm. has learned a lot during his
3: week.
1: Years
3: yes.
1: of being with us.
3: Mm-hmm.
1: 20 years of being with us.
3: Yeah.
1: When you first started with us, would you have done what you did this weekend? Maybe.
3: I'm not on this vehicle. I would have started, and then I would have quit because I almost did that this weekend because it was such a pain.
2: Still haven't learned the lesson about pump the brakes after repairs. Make sure your brakes are working before you move the car.
1: Okay, so
3: never occurred to me for a second.
1: His daughter mm-hmm. lives out of state,
3: mm-hmm.
1: and her vehicle has been dead in the water for over a month.
3: Needed a battery.
1: And it was an electrical issue.
3: Yep.
1: And so there's been a lot of questions,
3: yep.
1: a lot of thoughts, a lot of which vehicles should we punt and just bring to her and, mm-hmm. and let her use, and let's get rid of this darn thing.
3: Yep.
1: And you were going down there to be in to see your daughter, and then what happened?
3: To circle back to that, that's definitely the case. That thing is a pile. It's a 26-year-old vehicle that is a pile. We fixed that one problem. Now the other more? Yeah, oh, at least.
1: Okay, but it's running and driving.
3: It's running
1: now.
3: And driving.
1: She's not Ubering every day.
3: Right now.
1: She's not Ubering every day.
2: No, she probably still is, right?
3: Yeah, no, it's
2: Is running. She driving it?
3: It's running as good as it did before, she said.
1: Oh. There could have been a play there.
3: But I changed the battery, which I would have probably tried to do 25 years ago, 20 years ago. But I would have given up quicker than I did.
2: Oh, you didn't have to program it, did you?
3: No, I didn't. But it was... Just getting that battery in and out was a pain.
2: Oh, you know what? Yeah, that's right. Because the Beatles, they put the plastic cover on, uh-huh. and then they put all the wires to that fuse box that yeah. melts on top of the battery, and you got to kind of move it away.
3: So,
2: and you can only pull it so far.
3: All of that, And then the battery is 1 inch too big to just pull in and push out. Or pull out and put in.
2: You have to tip it kind of sideways without spilling it. Tip it kind of
3: sideways and then pull it out this way. Oh.
1: And it doesn't weigh just 10 pounds.
3: No, it's also a battery. Yeah, it was, and it's, it was, I came very close to...
2: calling Russ.
3: I didn't swear or throw anything.
2: At Russ.
3: But I was very close to swearing and throwing everything. And just saying... whatever, tow it. I didn't. It was very close, but I was able to get it. Probably good that she went in the house for a while because I was about ready to be done with it.
2: Was it hot outside?
3: Yeah, of course.
2: Muggy.
3: Yeah, of course. It was.
1: Any bugs bite you?
2: It was raining.
3: that not at that moment, or it would have been over. But I got it done, and it was. It ran. We thought it might have to be programmed, but it ran. Everything was fine, and then it was all. Then it was a piece of junk. After that, after we got it fixed, it needs to go away.
1: Did you drive it and stress test it for a couple of days?
3: Yes.
1: Before you left town.
3: No, but we drove it that day, and then she drove it that night, and then she drove it the next day, 100 miles.
1: So you and, feel
3: yeah
1: much better.
3: It works as good as it did before the battery died. Okay.
1: Were you able to tell how old that battery was?
3: It was pretty new. I didn't look at the date, but it was pretty new, and I remembered getting it now. When I saw where it came from, I saw where it came from
2: mm-hmm.
3: on there, and I remembered getting it.
2: It's a whole yeah.
3: And it was before she moved, but it wasn't long before she moved. But she had a lot of electrical problems with it, so that battery went dead and was charged.
2: Oh, several times. Fuse box issues.
3: Seven, eight times. Yeah. That thing had a lot of...
2: kill it. People don't...
3: Yeah.
2: They don't get that. They're like, but I got the alternator fixed. It doesn't matter.
3: Yeah, so that was the thing there. It was pretty new, but it had been killed and restarted many, many times. So I felt okay that the battery was dead and could be replaced. I know your
1: outcome with the vehicle isn't what you hoped when you drove it and remembered it again, but that... is a successful mission.
3: Absolutely.
1: Yeah.
3: Yeah. I did it, and it worked.
1: Because we were talking about a tow, we were looking for shops, and for you it was the cost of the battery and the 42-piece socket set plus one.
3: Plus the having to go get the extension because it was just a little too short, like an inch.
1: That's a very affordable comparison to what would have happened otherwise.
3: Yep, absolutely. So...
1: and you've got time now, hopefully, to be able to make your studies.
3: And I got to.
1: You can flex it.
3: I got to solve it. Yeah, I got to.
1: There you go.
3: My dad came down. My car didn't work. My dad came down, fixed it, now it works. I feel pretty good about that. All right, let's take a quick break. You're listening to the Under the Hood Show.
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11: Never, ever use your tongue to see if your car battery is good. Seriously, we mean it. This is Under the Hood.
4: 866-594-4150. That's the number to reach us here at the Under the Hood Show. I also rented an EV, and I checked the hotel, make sure the hotel we were staying.
2: That stands for extra vehicle, right?
4: Extra vehicle.
2: Because your other one was broke.
4: It was a Kia Niro, and it was just like driving any other car, except when I needed it on the interstate. I was going at one point doing 65 and had to make a move, and that was pretty easy.
1: The move was very abrupt and
4: yes,
1: quick.
4: Yes. Hitting even in a Kia Niro, hitting the accelerator at 65 made a difference. And I got my bill for my charging. And that was the other thing. When I was down there last time.
1: It's not free at the hotel?
4: It was $7. Yeah, I think it was the first hour was free, one of those. And then it was, but plus electricity, but it wasn't, didn't use much, even though it was, I had to full charge it, and it was pretty painless.
2: You go down and unplug it every 51 minutes.
4: No, but I did think I was going to charge it, and I waited to charge it because I didn't want it to sit there the whole time, and it did need like 4 hours to charge. And I was like, oh, I thought it would be faster, but it was a lower level charger.
1: Yeah, yeah.
4: So that was a surprise. That was the only real surprise, unpleasant surprise on the EV was the time it took to charge. But still, it only, over the whole weekend, charging it several times, cost, I think, $7 was my total.
1: Was the charger ever blocked by was it ever iced?
4: No, there was 26 charging spots, oh, and I think four of them were taken the most.
2: With Ram trucks?
4: No, with Teslas. Just Teslas. But yeah, it was pretty painless. It wasn't, like I made fun of you for, it wasn't carefree. As soon as when I got the car, they're like, it's at about 60%, and that's where it needs to be when you come back. And I was like, 60%? What does that mean? I want it.
2: Yeah, you have driven this car. You don't know how far that'll go.
4: So I was a little bit like, oh, I see why Russ was so freaked out about it. Because you start thinking about it right away.
2: It's like, do you remember? We gotta drive an hour to get where we were going.
1: Do you remember when you got the Mustang that you rented, was that at what percent?
2: It had like 80% in it.
1: Which would be pretty normal. I never thought of that before.
2: Well, we drove.

0: drove.
1: I thought they would have him charged and ready to
0: We drove almost an hour to get to Barrett Jackson. And then by the time we got back, we had put another hour on the car, and it was at 30% when we got back to the hotel. And the first night, there was a place to charge it. Second night, there was not a place to charge it.
2: Mm-hmm.
0: So I was like, because that place had four, because it had two posts with two on each side. One of them had a car in it that wasn't an electric car.
1: Yeah.
0: The other two had cars parked at the hotel that were charging. And then the last one was occupied by a girl with her feet on the dash eating a hamburger. And we said something to the lady at the desk, and she says, oh, yeah, she works at the Whataburger over here, and she comes over and parks on her lunch break. I said, well, get her out of there. We're paying. She's not. Oh, we can't do that, sir. It's against the rules. I'm like, what rules? We can't confront anybody. I'm like, what am I supposed to do? Wait. So we went over to Whataburger at midnight and had a hamburger.
2: When you look at some of the information that's out there.
1: We did that every night we were there.
0: Yeah, that was good.
2: Talking about EVs, I had looked up earlier the Q3 sales for the manufacturers.
3: Mm-hmm.
2: Toyota jumped 83% mm-hmm. in September on hybrids,
3: mm-hmm.
2: Driven by hybrid sales.
0: Oh, yeah.
2: People buying hybrid vehicles.
0: Because of the fuel. And what happens when it drops even a tiny bit? Chris, you said it a bunch of times. The sales of gas cars go through the roof again.
2: 58% of that jump was hybrid vehicles. And so I know that has been something that has been well talked about, you know, how Toyota was just kind of monitoring engineering in the
1: hanging
2: background.
1: Out on the EVs, yeah.
2: Waiting. And so now their bet on hybrids in the long game appears to be paying off, because the Detroit automakers were down and their EV sales were down. Tesla pretty much, you know, I think it says here Tesla was stable globally because they're doing a lot of growth in Europe mm-hmm. and such. But it's kind of interesting to see how that all goes. I know that when you go down and have a service done, I have one vehicle that we just got serviced that has an 11-quart, basically, system. And that bill was a big difference compared to the last time we had the oil change. We only drive the car a little bit.
0: And so that kind of car, what was it, over $200?
2: It was $300-and-some at the dealer.
0: For an oil change.
2: Yeah.
1: Wow.
0: Yeah, and it's, like I said, I mean, so it's gone up, yes, because of the price, but they not only, they raise the price, but then they still mark up everything. It's like, well, you know, they doubled our price of oil, so we still have to mark it up. And I'm just seeing a lot of prices lately. People come in for a transmission, an engine, a master cylinder, whatever it is. And it seems like they're asking me the question all the time, why are you so low? It's like, you should be asking why they're so high. Because some of the prices justifiably go up, like when they double our oil cost. But other ones, I'm just wondering where they're coming from.
1: I got a question in the chat here that is a good question. Do you answer questions in the YouTube chat? Because I can't call in today. And yes, you do. And not necessarily while we're doing the show, but you will get to those, won't you?
0: Yeah, and you don't even have to super chat us and pay us. We just do it because we like you. So you should like us because we did that for you.
1: Super, but if you super chat us, I mean, you don't have to.
0: Nobody ever has.
2: What is super chat?
0: That you pay,
1: you get,
0: and
1: a
0: it
1: little
0: pops up on our screen like a big, oh, we love you, super chat, 20 uh-huh. bucks, 10 bucks, whatever it is. And then that encourages people with these massive YouTube channels with like 500 people on the chat at once constantly going. It stops the chat and it puts their super chat from this guy or this girl. And then you say, oh, I see that. You know, Pontiac Tempest 29.
2: You're basically paying to be at the front of the line.
0: Yes.
2: Disney Fast Pass.
0: And
2: huh?
0: you do it. And the bigger the amount, the longer it stops it. So if you're watching, let's say you're watching a live feed of an election.
1: Yeah.
0: And there are thousands of people up there. If you do a $20, it might stop it for 2 seconds. If you do $100, it might stop for 5 seconds.
2: How do they stop corporate entities from, like, taking advantage of that and controlling the monologue?
0: Well, if you wanted to put your message up there, is that what you're saying?
2: Well, yeah, just to control the conversation.
0: Yeah, well, you're not controlling. All you're doing is stopping their stream of chats on everybody's for just a few.

0: 2 seconds. So if some corporation wanted to dump $1,000 in there, it might stop it for 10 seconds, but they can ignore it. If the person said, no, I want to ignore it, they can, and they've already got their money. You know, it's like, that's why on the big news places where you see that, if they choose to even do it, they monitor it and they go, no, we're not going to let you.
1: It's got weird. The answer.
0: But
1: to
0: we
1: the
0: do it for free.
1: Questions.
0: We just do
1: yes.
0: it.
1: Yeah, we
2: I
1: do just, answer.
2: I like to ask questions and I didn't know that. I didn't know what that was.
1: Got a little deep. But yeah, we do. We don't. I don't. Russ will.
0: Yeah.
3: That'll do it for another hour of the Under the Hood Show. Thanks for joining us. Don't forget, you can watch the Under the Hood Show at our YouTube channel. For Russ Evans, Shannon Nordstrom, I'm Chris Carter. Thanks for joining us on the Under the Hood Show.
4: With Russ Evans, this is Shannon Nordstrom thanking you for tuning into the Nordstrom's Under the Hood Show. 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
7: From ABC News, I'm Mike Dubusky. More than 770,000 people are without power across the Gulf Coast region right now after Hurricane Isaias made landfall last night as a Category 2 storm. ABC's Leslie Lopez is in Mobile, Alabama.
8: We have a palm tree that's down. It's pretty rare to see a palm tree just snapped in half, and that's because of the winds that we saw yesterday. Over to my right, there are trucks that have been positioned, pre-positioned electrical trucks. Again, another form of response. And this is all coming off of what we're tracking, the Hurricane Isaias, now post-tropical storm Isaias, 35-mile-per-hour winds.
7: So far, two people are confirmed dead. Isaias has been downgraded to a post-tropical storm, making its way up to the Carolinas. Flood watches are in effect across Mississippi, Alabama, Georgia, and Tennessee as well. Local officials report yet another attack on the airport in Riyadh, Saudi Arabia, which has faced several strikes in recent days from Houthi rebels, though that group has not claimed responsibility for today's attack. The U.S. mission in Saudi Arabia has issued a security alert advising Americans to avoid the airport and surrounding areas. It's been a particularly deadly day in Zaporizhia, Ukraine, with at least 17 people confirmed dead in an apartment building that was struck by a Russian bomb. It comes after President Trump announced a new deal allowing Russia to provide the U.S. with diesel. ABC's Marcus Moore on the foreign desk.
9: The Trump administration is hoping an injection of diesel will help bring down prices, but experts say that immediate release of 300,000 tons of diesel would have a very little effect or impact on prices long term, and that amount would only account for half of U.S. daily consumption. Also, there are doubts about whether Russia can even fulfill its promise.
7: Ukrainian President Volodymyr Zelensky criticized the move, calling it a weak decision. And 9 people are dead after a mass shooting in Erie, Pennsylvania last night. You're listening to ABC News.
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7: Krista Pike, the death row inmate who survived an attempted state execution in Tennessee, has now been released from the hospital, according to her lawyers. They say she will continue to receive medical care in prison, and they will track her recovery. The White House continues to face questions over its apparent plans to live stream the execution of Nidal Hassan, the Fort Hood shooter. Spokesperson for the Office of the UN High Commissioner for Human Rights, Shabia Mantu, said doing so would breach the absolute prohibition of torture.
11: Failure to respect this prohibition would inevitably render the execution arbitrary in nature and result in a violation of the right to life. And the absolute prohibition of torture prohibits public executions.
7: President Trump has suggested details are still being worked out around the execution, which is scheduled for early December. A federal judge has weighed in on the case of that man who was shot in the neck this week by an ICE agent in New York City. The man's 5-year-old son was in the car at the time of the shooting. ABC's Anthony Carlo is in New York.
12: The judge barring the 28-year-old man's deportation at the request of immigration advocates. The fallout over how ICE handled the arrest not subsiding.
13: It's recklessness by a law enforcement agency that is hiring thousands of untrained, unqualified agents to terrorize our community.
7: The Department of Homeland Security said 28-year-old Oscar Bell Gall is an undocumented immigrant with a long history of run-ins with the police. I'm Mike Dubusky, ABC News.
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16: 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I'm Jeff Brighton, KFOR News. Hurricane Isaias made landfall near Destin, Florida as a Category 2 hurricane with winds of 105 miles an hour Friday evening. Governor Jim Pillen posted on social media Friday that Nebraska Task Force 1 would be made available to assist if governors of impacted states called for help. Pillen said, quote, Nebraska stands ready to help our fellow Americans any way we can. Nebraska Task Force 1, our urban search and rescue team, is on standby, and we will closely monitor incoming emergency management assistance requests from fellow governors in the days to come. Google has donated over $51,000 to the Foundation for Lincoln Public Schools. A media release to KFOR News states that Google is now a champion sponsor of the Career Academy for the 2026-27 school year. And the Nebraska men's basketball team loses to St. Louis 79-74 in their exhibition opener in Lincoln Friday night. I'm Jeff Bryden.
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1: 866-594-4150. Let's talk to Matt. You're on the Under the Hood Show. Matt, what can we do for you?
17: Hey there. I've got a 2014 Ram 3500, and last year I had the blower motor fixed, and because it just would intermittently, the AC would be running, and then all of a sudden it would stop. Sometimes I'd turn it off, and then I'd turn it back on, and it'd start running full bore. And then I got it fixed, and now it's happening again. I'm wondering what could potentially be the issue there.
0: Well, it could either be the quality of the parts weren't as good as they should have been. They had a defect, name brand or not, could have had a defect in the part. Or it could also be the wiring pigtail. The wiring pigtail that plugs into parts is super important. When you pick up a part from Standard, you can buy it. That's our partner of ours, and they make both parts, but they make the pigtails that plug into the parts. So let's say you've got a relay or a switch or a blower resistor, whatever it is. Almost always, you will find that they sell the part and a matching connector. And the only reason they sell that connector is because yours might be failing. If there's corrosion on it, if there's heat, which is turn the metal different colors, anything that can increase resistance, a plug that's got a broken clip, any of those things, it can cause an early malfunction in the part. For years, we've had people with headlights. I've replaced 3 or 4 headlight bulbs like your Prius, Chris. Mm-hmm. Kept blowing out the bulb. Let's put a pigtail on there. Put a pigtail on it, never blew a bulb again.
1: Yeah.
0: Well, that's why. So if you've got a blower that was working and then quit and they put another one in, well, the blower could have failed because the connection wasn't perfect all the time, had high resistance, and was causing some voltage spikes and dropouts, burned up that motor. They put a new one in and it worked for a while, but now the same thing has happened. So I would be leaning towards the case where the blower's probably failed again and you'll need to get it switched. Maybe there's a warranty on it if you're lucky. But it may need a pigtail as well. That'll need to be inspected real close. And you're just looking for anything that doesn't look like a brand new, clean pigtail.
17: Sure. Okay. I'm wondering if it's potentially a broader electrical issue with the truck, because I've got my front driver's side turn signal. Like, it works, but when I turn on the turn signal, it starts blinking rapidly inside the vehicle, but it's still working. So I'm not sure what's going on there. It could just be, kind of a broader electrical issue, that's impacting more than one, system within the truck.
0: Well, I think it's probably two isolated things. There is a front control module in that truck, that FICM, that controls lighting on the front, but it doesn't control that blower inside. As far as I know, I've never seen that. They're completely independent with the control and the dash. So,
1: and isn't the fast blink an indicator? I mean,
0: that's usually indicating that you've got a bad bulb or the assembly up there. Yeah,
2: some sort of a resistance issue in the circuit.
0: Connections, yeah. And that can come and go.
2: Yeah, I would think that it's most likely that blower resistor, blower plug-in, that circuit when the first blower motor went out.
1: Something is blowing
2: it got
1: your
2: hot.
1: Blower motors.
2: It put high resistance on that circuit, and that's the first place I'd look. I'd take care of that problem first and not try to think too big with it. I think you're going to take them one at a time.
1: And that blinker, the fast blink, that you can see if that's the bulb there are some things that he can do there.
2: When it's fast blinking, if you get out and look, I'd be very surprised there's not some difference in either your front or your back on how it's blinking.
1: Yeah, left to right.
2: Or blinking, or what you see when you look at it on the outside. Get it into a darker area if you have to, and just look at them both compared to left and right. And when it's doing that fast blink, just see something's, I bet you.
1: See looking, if all the side markers are
2: looks,
1: the same.
2: Something looks different. I'll just about bet it does.
1: Does that help you out there, Matt?
17: Okay. It sure did. Thank you, gentlemen.
1: Thanks very much for the call. 866-594-4150. That's the number to reach us here at the End of the Hood Show. Here's a question on the chat. On my GM 6-speed transmission, when it shudders, we had a call about that recently, will that be stored where it can be read on a scanner?
0: No.
1: Okay.
0: It'd have to be horrible in order to read it on a scanner. Real, real bad shake, real bad something going on there, shifting issue or something.
1: And
0: like
1: if my memory serves me correctly, they need to just change their transmission.
2: Start with that.
0: That's where to start.
1: Yeah.
0: But and check the condition of that fluid and see what you got. But you definitely need to read on a scanner to make sure that it's not something else. Because no, a shutter won't show up on a scanner. But a a gear problem or a pressure problem will.
1: Okay.
0: And that's not what you want.
1: You want to make sure that the shutter is

0: that shutter.
1: Yeah, you want to make sure the shutter is caused by like a fluid issue or something like that in the torque converter. So changing fluid, you got a chance. Because if you scan it, you're like, oh, I'll just go get it done. Well, then they scanned it and said, I've got a solenoid bad on it. That you said that would fix it. No, we said check it first and make sure you don't have a mechanical part, electrical part that needs to be replaced first before you flush this out.
2: Let's take a quick break. You are listening to the Under the Hood Show.
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3: 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Don't forget, you can also, we were talking about this earlier, ask a question on the chat. Here's a question from the chat. 2018 Mazda CX-5. All right? We all picturing it?
4: Yep. Yep.
3: AC blows cold, then freezes up. Turn off AC, put on outside air to thaw. Once it's thawed, turn the AC on. It was recently charged, but it didn't fix the issue. Any recommendations?
5: Yeah. If the pressure is wrong, you may have recently charged it, but maybe it was low and they charged it. Now it's low again because you got a leak. You got to make sure that that's not a problem. And then also the system has to cycle. And that, so there, I believe that one has a refrigerant temp sensor on the, an evaporator temp sensor. And when it gets too cold, it shuts the system down, slows that compressor down, shuts it off. Some of them have a variable compressor to where they just change the valving inside to lower the amount of refrigerant flow. Lexus does that too. That has a flow sensor that you have to replace when that has an issue. And then if it's just a cycling type switch or when the pressure drops because it gets so cold, it cuts the compressor out. You got to check those things, make sure that it's cycling properly and make sure that the, you know, if it's got a flow sensor, that that is working properly.
3: And if they're not going to fix it, because that's an option on AC, right?
5: I mean, well, no, if they don't fix this, they're going to destroy it and then they're going to have no AC.
3: Yeah. That's what I mean. But if they're just not going to fix it,
5: They don't have to.
3: If it works a little bit and you keep it on low.
5: No, that won't work.
3: It won't work.
5: It's going to freeze up and the oil will be stuck in the evaporator and it will destroy the system.
3: Okay.
5: It's going to happen. Just depends on the amount of time it takes. You can't just turn it on and say, well, I'll turn it off now because it's not cold anymore. That's only going to work so long. And this could go a couple ways. If it's just a sensor you can get to, it might be a $100 fix. If they wait and they burn this thing up, it might be a $2,000 fix. And I've had many people that say, my AC system's working okay when I'm driving it down the road, but it doesn't work at idle, so we only use it when we're going down the road. No, turn it off now. I've got one sitting in the shop in a Honda van right now, and I told them that. You can't just run it down the road. You'll damage it. We'll bring it in. And it's going to get a rear block off. Because they don't want the rear because it's very expensive.
3: Sure.
5: Like $3,000 to fix the back. So put the block off kit in it, fraction of a price. And now they've got great air in the front. They don't use the back.
3: What kind of fraction? There, like three quarters or like?
5: No. A very small fraction.
6: This is specific.
3: It's a fraction of the cost.
5: I understand.
3: It's seven eighths.
5: Seven eighths, nine tenths.
3: Yeah.
5: No.
6: No, if and some of these vehicles too, I mean, you could go to the point where it freezes up the compressor and cycle and rips the belt off.
5: Mm-hmm.
3: Well, that's not good.
5: Burns up your motor too.
6: Yeah, so it's kind of hard to leave them alone anymore. Everything's so integrated.
3: Can they?
5: I don't use my AC. You use your defroster, right? Well, of course. Then it runs the AC.
3: Okay.
5: Oh.
3: So you can't even just turn it off and leave it off?
5: No, you'd have to unplug the compressor to not have the compressor operate. Because if you use defroster or you use AC, it's running the compressor.
6: Because a lot of people have the myth that AC is blowing cold air.
3: Yeah.
6: It in theory is, but it's removing moisture from the air.
5: And heat.
6: And that's why you get the condensate trail underneath the vehicle. And so that when you're trying to defrost, you need to get rid of the moisture.
5: Yeah. An AC system is not making cold air. It's removing heat from the air. So the air that comes out is colder because it's removed it. It's removing heat from inside, and it's coming out the front. That's why the condenser gets hot under the hood.
6: It's got to take all that heat and put it somewhere. Yeah.
3: So if someone's air, if it works on one, but it doesn't work at high.

0: Same thing. Okay.
1: Yeah, yeah. You've got to have that. That blower needs to be running like it's supposed to. It's just one of those things. It's, the system was designed to work a certain way, and if you try to
0: trick it,
1: sneak around it, you run the risk of problems.
0: I'm getting a horse. 866-594-4150. Let's talk to Tom. You're on the End of the Hood Show. Tom, what can we do for you?
2: Well, I've got a 2018 Ford Fusion, and I've been getting the tire light come on occasionally. And so I fill up the tires, make sure all the pressures are good, go for a while, and then it comes on. And it says on the side, tire pressure sensor fault or tire pressure module fault. And so I'm wondering, is this an easy fix or what the problem is?
1: So when the light comes on and you add air and the light goes off, is it always low?
2: No. Sometimes I'll fill up the air and the warning will still stay on for, I don't know, 5-10 minutes as I drive down the road type thing. But I know that all the air in the tires are good.
3: Just, I think what the question Russ wants to, I'll ask it again, is when you go to check the air, you're saying fill it up, and maybe that's what's throwing us. Is there low tires, or you check it and it's pretty much where it's supposed to be? What are you finding when you go check the air?
2: Well, the first couple times, the air was low on one particular tire, driver's side front.
3: How much
2: and,
3: low?
2: The last time, oh, it was 10 pounds maybe.
3: Okay, more than enough to turn the tire pressure monitoring system would alert you for that. Mm-hmm. And so...
2: Yeah, well, I did it the other day. It happened the other day, and when I put the gauge on it, it was like not even a half pound low.
1: Okay, and that's what we need to know.
0: And and sometimes, like in one of our vehicles, it takes a while to catch up. If it's low, if we have a tire that's low and the TPMS comes on, once you fill it, it might take, if I'm going to
1: miles.
0: The store, it might not go the first mile or two.
1: That's why we wanted to know.
0: Right.
1: Did you ever try to fill it because the light came on and found that it was not low, which is this case?
0: Mm-hmm.
1: Sounds to me like you've got a bad tire pressure sensor. And that is a reasonable fix. They take the tire off, break it down, pull the sensor out, put a new sensor in it, program it, add air, good to go.
0: And you can check it in the vehicle, right? Like if he brought it to your shop, you could scan it and see if the battery's low on the sensor, if the sensor's bad, if it's
1: right.
0: Whatever it is.
1: Yeah, we can sure scan it and see what's going on with it.
3: Most all tire shops and mechanic shops now have a magic wand that they can, you know, check each sensor individually, find out what frequency it is, find out how the battery life is, and kind of eliminate the low-hanging fruit pretty quick with what the problem is.
0: And then...
3: But if you have a tire that is occasionally going low, and it's not just because of seasonal changes over 6 months or something like that, that's got to be addressed also. I mean, first.
0: And Tom, just so you're aware, it's very simple to check, and it could be as simple as it needs a new sensor. And there, it seems simple, and then how much is it per tire? A lot.
1: If you're doing them while you're putting tires on?
0: Yeah. Still.
1: You know, anywhere from $50 a tire to $100 a tire, depending on the cost of the sensor. A lot of shops charge way more than that.
0: Yeah.
1: But if you just bring it in and you don't need tires and they're going to take that tire off and do it, they usually start at about $100 to take the tire off, break it down, sell you a sensor, put it in, program it. This is going to take them an hour, so an hour of labor.
0: And that's all. I just wanted Tom to know that it's simple. They're going to scan it. It needs a new sensor, and then it's going to be, it's not cheap. It's just simple.
1: Yeah.
3: But thank goodness it's something you can budget for.
0: Right.
3: Because if you just keep an eye on your tires each time, like a pre-drive checklist, like a truck driver does.
0: Right.
3: Just walk around the car and look at it. That, you know, as long as it's not chronically going down low every day, then just you got to get that tire fixed.
0: Yeah.
3: And when you're fixing the tire, have them check the sensor and make sure everything's working.
0: And if the sensor's going bad because it's a 9-year-old car, and you're going to need tires next spring, you can just make sure you have,
3: I love the vehicles that have the, you know, add air to the horn honks or lower air to the horn honks. Mm-hmm. You know, it's immediately telling you two things. You got your air pressure right, and the sensor's working.
0: Right, yeah.
3: At least right then it is.
0: Tom, thanks very much for the call. Good luck. You're listening to the Under the Hood Show. We're going to take a quick break.
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1: Like Lois Frankman, congratulations from our friends over at

0: the Avgas helped the carburetors and kept things from the seals drying out because the aviation fuel had a better preservative. My question is would it?
1: Lead.
0: What's your opinion on doing something like that versus Stabil or something else in the carburetor? I let my one is 60 years old. It does not have hardened seals, so it's just regular gas, no lead. And the other one is I can use no lead but no alcohol in either one. So, and they sit all winter long. Probably get 200-300 miles at the most in the summer when it's nice. Just get up, use them, change the oil, and put them back. So I'm just curious on your thoughts on the fuel stabilization and using it and what you might have.
2: You were kind of joking, but that's true. I mean, what you just said is the deal.
1: Yeah, I just use a lead additive and a fuel stabilizer, like Stabil, something that has there's a couple kinds of Stabil, but the one they have has a vapor action, they call it. Fixed vapor rub. I don't know. Anyways, it helps prevent the tank from rusting over the level of the fuel. Does the same thing in carburetors. Keeps the corrosion down and stuff. So that's what we'd recommend on that.
2: Is it? It's not legal for me to put Avgas in my car.
1: Why not?
2: Well, I mean, is it? Because it's leaded. It's leaded gas. Saying,
1: why not? There you go. Because it's
2: right.
1: So if you're thinking about putting that in there, whether it's a classic or a new one. It's not illegal. It's the EPA has allowed it for aircraft, but not for automobiles.
2: And that's
1: they want to spread the lead evenly across the sky.
2: That's a whole thing there too, because they're going to unleaded Avgas, but they're trying to do it in a way that, or the aviation community is trying to find a way to do it safely over time. And there's a whole thing with. They're saying no, you know, with leaded and unleaded Avgas, that is a big deal right now in the aviation world, the GA.
1: And here's the thing with a plane that requires a teardown at a certain number of hours, it is not a problem at that point if you're doing modifications, hardened valve seals and such. That's when you'd want to do that. But you can't just throw it. Like you said, it's got to have time because some of these aircraft are not going to be used. The older they are, usually the less they're used. So you would have to make this transition. There are some people that are never going to meet certain things, so and some aircraft that aren't used, so you'd probably just have to say, look, we're going to give you 10 years or even 15 years because 15 years will go by quick. And if you don't have it done, you're not going to register this thing. You know, we're pulling your registration. Mm-hmm. They'll have to do something, but you can't go quickly.
2: You can't get it wrong.
1: Yeah, nobody's going to be happy on anything. But at some point, all the lead is going to have to be pulled from all the fuel. And they're trying to figure out ways, too, for running, ethanol. Because so much of the fuel now has ethanol. The best thing for everybody as far as miles per gallon and all that stuff we've seen it before, we've talked about it before, is a standard for fuel across the world. High octane, whatever you're going to put, if it's an ethanol blend, it's all blended, whatever. But then you've got, you take for granted that you've got a pump to go to in the United States that you take off the thing and it gives you a selection. In a lot of countries where there's a handle and you don't know what's coming out of that pump.
2: Yeah.
1: I mean, literally, you're like, it says $3 for what? It burns.
2: Mm-hmm.
1: Okay.
2: And in some, it's the same thing all across the board, and they've got it down. They've figured it out. It's one gas. Yeah.
1: Most of Europe,
2: they've got it figured out. It's the one blend, and they can tune to that.
1: I would just love if we had 94 octane for every vehicle all the time, same fuel, same stuff. We'd start seeing some very big increases on fuel economy and the way the performance of cars, it'd be wonderful.
2: And that's what they're running into with aviation is you can't have.
1: No, you need the right performance. You don't want to screw that up. Oh, it's knocking. It's sluggish.
2: Does that help you out, David? To answer your question,
0: so is there for the amount that I draw.

0: drive the vehicle by not putting lead additive, is that going to
1: you'll ruin it.
0: Deteriorate that much quicker?
1: Yep. Imagine it like, I don't run my car very much, so I'm not going to put any oil in the engine.
2: Yeah.
1: I'm only run it for a minute at a time, and I only run it once a month. Well, eventually, it just won't work anymore.
2: But the good news for Dave is that he just needs to do it that one. He's not putting a ton of miles on it, so there's not a lot.
1: You put a tank in it.
2: Yeah.
1: You put the bottle of lead additive in there and the stabilizer, and you're fine.
2: You're just adding it like he does the stabilizer.
1: Right. And if I was storing a car, and I have, that's not going to get a lot of miles on it, I'm probably going to store it with, instead of a full tank, because you want to prevent the rust, I'm going to store it with a low tank, like probably a quarter tank.
2: Really?
1: Yeah, because then when I drive it, I'm going to need to put fuel in it, right? Put a little bit in it to keep it fresher, put the additive in it, but also put like the stable that has the vapor stabilizer so it prevents the rust, but you're keeping the fuel fresh in the car.
3: Yeah, I ran into that problem because I've got one that I decided I'm going to fill it all the way so I don't get the extra room in there for the condensation.
1: But there's always some.
3: I know, and then I don't drive the car enough.
1: Mm-hmm.
3: And so I've got a full tank of fuel to deal with.
1: You're going to have to drive it.
3: And so I don't want to drive the car, so it's idling a lot.
2: 866-594-4150. Let's talk to Paul in Michigan. You're on the Under the Hood Show. Paul, what can we do for you?
4: Hi there. I've got a 2007 Duramax. It's a classic, so for all intents and purposes, it's a 2006. I've got 349,000 miles on it. The transmission hasn't been serviced since about, 100,000 miles.
2: Okay.
4: And, I'm getting a little antsy about servicing the transmission. The fellow that does the service on the truck for me is a Duramax guy. He's, knows them in and out. He's afraid that if we flush it, that we're going to break some crud loose and screw up the transmission. He does change the external filter, but just wonder what your guys' thoughts are on that.
2: I'd go with him.
1: That's a lot of miles to not change the transmission fluid. I'd be concerned. If the condition of the fluid looks good, it's still colored good and not burnt, it's probably fine to change it. There's nothing to break loose in the transmission. It's either there or it's not there. It's the condition of the fluid. It's not like an engine where you have a bunch of sludge built up or something.
2: Does it give you any pause that the guy who works on it and changes the filter says not to? Do you think that maybe he sees something that we're not?
4: I'm just second guessing. The fluid level's good. Color it's pretty good.
1: Yeah, if it still looks pretty red and not, dark orange brown, something like that, you're probably fine to change it. I mean, in my own, I would change it. I wouldn't be worried about breaking anything loose because, like I said, there's no like sludge buildup on the sides like you get in an engine oil pan. It's just the dirty fluid. But when you get the really dark fluid, you've got a lot of clutch materials that have worn off and they're suspended in that fluid as it runs, and that's your friction making the thing go down the road. So, it's up to you. Your only other choice is to just not do anything. And you're already at the point where with that many miles, you've got a lot of wear on that transmission. And it probably does have a lot of friction material floating around in it, even if the fluid's not burnt. And changing the fluid at this many miles could hasten the demise of it if it's already worn. Because they're designed to slip those clutches every time you drive and shift. And once they've slipped
3: just a little
1: so much,
3: bit.
1: Yeah. Once so much, it's like a clutch, manual transmission. There's no material left. So there might not be much material left just from natural driving, natural causes.
2: So changing
3: But that Allison that's in that truck is a very, very strong, solid, not normal for failure transmission.
1: And expensive.
3: Very expensive when it breaks. That's why he's concerned.
2: So changing it isn't going to maybe make the difference, and it might help. I mean, it's not going to make
1: it may slow down the wear of it. That's what you're looking for.
2: Right.
1: But it could also remove friction material that's suspended in the fluid.
3: If it was yours, Russ, what would you do?
1: I'd leave it at this many miles, and I'd start saving for a transmission. And if I had the money saved up and said, oh, transmission's still good, and it's time to sell it, hey, it's got this many miles on it. It's up to you. It's as is. Yeah.
2: All right, Paul, there you go. Hope that helped you out. We got to take a quick break. You are listening to the Under the Hood Show.
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2: 866-594-4150. That's the number to reach us here at the End of the Hood Show. Let's talk to Chris. You're on the End of the Hood Show. Chris, what can we do for you?
13: Hi. Yeah, I'm calling. I got a 2014 Buick Regal. It's a 2.0. It's got a little shutter. Around 20 miles an hour. It was low on transmission fluid. They filled that up. It's pretty dark, the transmission fluid. It's got 212,000 miles on it for sure. And they want to replace the transmission fluid and put in the shutter fix.
3: I think kind of that last call we had, we kind of went both ways on it, but on this particular one, with transmission fluid already showing signs of trauma, which is going to be the dark and probably a little bit of odor.
2: Low.
3: And the car showing symptoms with a shutter. the car having 200,000 miles on it already, if you want a budget for a transmission, I'd keep driving it without spending the money. I'd put the money on the flush and the additive towards the next transmission.
1: Yeah, because if you flush it, it's not going to be real cheap, and you are going to replace that. You might replace it the day that you get it done. Or very shortly after.
3: And we're going off what you told us, that this thing has got bad-looking fluid, and it's already got some shudder to it.
1: That is a lot of miles for one of those transmissions.
3: It is.
1: I don't know. I don't
3: it's
1: know.
3: It's a lot of miles.
1: I don't know that I've ever had that model transmission in my shop that hadn't been replaced already with over 200. I've seen them with 175, 180.
2: What if he had done fluid changes every... So then it would...
1: Maybe. The cars are still new enough.
13: I think we've done one, but it's a while.
1: Yeah, but it's when those transmissions start burning fluid, they burn the fluid because they're slipping internally. And it might have codes. Has anybody read a code on that transmission yet to make sure it doesn't have one? Because it won't turn a check engine light on.
13: Well, I took...
1: All the time.
13: It went into limp mode, had it towed to the dealership. They cleared the codes and couldn't get it to happen again. And so when I had it in for some other service, I had them kind of take a look at it, and the transmission fluid was low, so they added. That's helped the shutter, but their suggestion was to replace the transmission fluid and put in a shutter fix. And with that many miles, I know, once you change it, you probably have to just buy a transmission. So
1: yeah, you might try to add the shutter additive without changing the fluid, just to see if that smooths it out a little bit. That could help if it's a torque converter chatter. But I just, with that many miles, I would, if it was a company car we had here that I was just using to get back and forth, I wouldn't flush it. I would throw some shutter additive in it and keep driving it. In fact, I did that in our own car. It's like, well, let's throw some additives in it and see what it does. And it got by another 2 years, and then it was done. It just finally
2: redid everything. Is there any trick he can use? Like,
1: that's
2: the
1: trick.
2: Don't use reverse or don't.
1: Be easy on the way you drive it.
2: Okay.
1: When it's going to shift gears, instead of stomping on it as you're going uphill and it's getting ready to shift a gear, ease into it. Let it shift.
3: Which can be hard on a turbo car.
2: Don't go uphill.
3: It's just a little more.
1: Don't go uphill. Downhill with wind.
2: Downhill only.
3: Manual
13: my
3: shift sometimes.
1: Oh, no. He just said his son's driving it.
13: He drives pretty well. The time that it went into limp mode, he was trying to get back from Sioux Falls really fast. And he's like, I didn't baby it like I should have. And so he knows. I mean, he's actually a pretty reasonable kid. So
2: how much is to flush that transmission and edge at it? What are we looking at?
1: At most of the shops that are going to do it in his area, you're probably looking around $300.
2: And how much is a transmission?
1: Oh, I think that one installed, you can get a good used. Well, see, I don't even want to price it. It's what he does is when somebody needs one and they're local to me, they call me. I get all the info about the car and give them a price. And a lot of times they're going to find it's more affordable than the price they're going to get
3: Different options are available all the time. Sometimes there's a reman available. Sometimes there's not. Sometimes there's used available. Sometimes there's not. Sometimes the used that's available has got about as many miles as his.
1: Yeah, you throw all those factors in combined with, then on top of that, every shop is different on what they're going to charge. And it just is way out there. But It's not going to be less than $2,000 anywhere you go. Probably even if you do it yourself at home, I would say. So,
2: but it'll save $300 by not having to do the flush,
1: sure,
2: which is a fraction of the price, as we discussed during the break. Chris, does that help you out?
13: It does. I mean, we've kept up on most everything else. That one's just, kind of, and it's been doing this for a little while now, so...
2: And you kind of knew this when you called.
3: If those codes they cleared were most likely for the transmission telling it that I've adapted, max adapt, I've adapted as far as I can to make this thing work, and now I can't. So I've got to go into limp mode. I can't make any more adjustments with my own brain.
2: Mm-hmm.
3: I'm done. I know, isn't that what it basically boils down to, Russ?
1: Yes, for sure.
3: And then you clear that code, and sometimes you can do it again, but the next time it finds itself out of range, it'll do the same thing again.
2: And the fact that he did make a good point that his son knows if he babies it, at least he knows that he needs to baby it. And yep. If he keeps babying it...
3: Don't intentionally flare a shift.
2: Right. Chris, good luck. 866-594-4150. Got a question on the chat here. When given a gap range for spark plug replacement, do you try to gap at the ends of the range or somewhere in the middle?
1: Oh, when you're given a range, I just pick whatever I feel like is that I think might be the best for that car if I'm given a range. But most plugs are not gapped any longer. They right. come gapped. They don't want you to change them because they've got iridium or platinum, some kind of coating. And if you move that gap, the coating comes off.
3: They've engineered the plug within itself for what they want it to be.
2: So we have to assume in this case it's an older, right?
3: Or it's someone that just always had in their head that
2: right.
3: grandpa and dad gapped the plugs.
2: Yeah.
3: Small engine thoughts brought to late model vehicles. That's something that you got to watch out for. But the highest majority of plugs anymore, you don't gap them.
2: You know what I learned when I was...
3: You look at them, you inspect them,
2: yeah.
3: make sure they're not...
2: Right.
3: Make sure they weren't something weird happened yeah. when they got dropped extra hard or something, but you don't have to gap them.
2: I learned when I was a kid at the neighbor's garage, our next door neighbors, I learned that a spark plug gapper is not a pitch pipe, and they taste terrible. When I was a little kid, I was like, oh, look, they have a pitch pipe in their toolbox. Let me... Oh, ugh. This thing tastes
3: Did you also go with that the feeler gauge wasn't a Chinese throwing star?
2: No, we ended up doing that. We ended up throwing one through the drywall. I mean, because it's like a safe version of a throwing star. That's what it is.
1: We needed something to protect some parts we had here. We have some bare metal parts sometimes, like brake rotors that come off of very new vehicles, like with almost no miles. So we want to protect those things. And I thought, well, what are we going to do? We were using this old Cosmoline that we can't clean off. You had to literally machine it off. And what's the point in getting a new rotor?
3: And we couldn't get it anymore.
1: Yeah. So I said, you know what? I'm going to ask our partner CRC what they have. And they've got a couple corrosion inhibitors. They've got the marine corrosion inhibitor and a general corrosion inhibitor. So we use their corrosion inhibitor. We tried it. Put it on these rotors, and it worked so well.
2: Okay.
1: We sprayed it on, and what we did, we let it sit a little bit. We bagged some of these parts, too, to protect them. And even in a bag, if you don't have a good corrosion protector, they're going to rust. But that's something, if you've got anything that may rust on a vehicle, like a jack under a camper, or you've got a boat that's got some parts inside, try the CRC corrosion inhibitor and the marine corrosion inhibitor.
2: All right, we have a call from Joel from Georgia was on hold, had to go, but he posted on the chat. Has a 23 Ridgeline, 22,000 miles, 3 years old. Last oil change 3 months ago, only 200 miles on the oil change. Is a big trip coming up. Should he change the oil now or after? He thinks it'll be about 3,000 miles. It's been 3 months.
1: Nah, he should be fine.
2: Okay.
1: If he's got a good oil filter on there, he should be just fine. Oil filters are typically good for about 6 months.
2: He also says brake fluid, change before or after.
3: No. Take off and go.
2: Yeah. Right?
1: But, yeah, I think he'll be fine. And now if he told me, well, the truck's been, you know, mostly parked. I've only driven it once a week for a mile for the last 2 years because it was just I was in service or something. But I'd be like, yeah, change that because the filter is going to be the problem with the car.
2: 3 months ago, that's
3: this is a vehicle in normal active use. Yeah. Jump in and go.
2: All right, there you go, Joel. Thanks for chatting with us. He says you guys are amazing at explaining complicated concepts for listeners at any level.
3: I was just going to throw in on the brake fluid thing because I do believe that brake fluid is a necessary item to manage and maintain, yep. but it's overprescribed in many places on changing it.
2: Okay,
3: you can test it.
1: Mm-hmm. For sure. Test strips.
3: You can do a pH test strip. There's different things they can look for. So make sure that's part of that discussion.
2: That's going to do it for this hour of the End of the Hood Show.
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2: From ABC News, I'm Mike Dubusky. What was once Hurricane Isaias is now a post-tropical storm, dumping inches upon inches of rain on Florida, Georgia, and Alabama as it makes its way up towards the Carolinas. More than 770,000 people remain without power, and two people are confirmed dead in the storm. Stephen Reed is the mayor of Montgomery, Alabama.
3: We're not out of the woods yet, so we're going to still ask people to, kind of remain off the roads if they can. We know there's still some issues with trees and power lines in some parts of the city. But overall, we escaped what could have been something, very, very serious.
2: As the Southeast deals with the remnants of Isaias, the Southwest is dealing with the effects of Tropical Storm Rachel. ABC News meteorologist Leslie Lopez has the latest.
4: Rachel is on the move. It's going to be moving through Baja California, getting into San Diego and Indio, eventually out towards Nevada, bringing with it opportunities for flash flooding. So the highest risk for flash flooding will be today for San Diego, all the way into areas of Indio. Could be happening anywhere from this afternoon through tonight. And then that shifts into your Sunday. Sunday, it does expand to Las Vegas and all the way out towards Cedar City, Utah.
2: At least 17 people were killed in an apartment building bombing in Zaporizhia, Ukraine today. Several more people were injured. And as Russian attacks on Ukraine ramp up, President Trump today saying this about Ukraine.
5: I suggest they get a new leader who can make a deal.
2: The bombing of the apartment building comes after the president announced a new deal with Russia for $1.8 billion of oil. President Trump also responding to bipartisan backlash over the Pentagon's plan to live stream the execution of Nadal Hassan, the Fort Hood shooter.
6: Last night, the president told an interviewer he was not involved with the decision to live stream, but he understands it. Some critics warn it could become a propaganda tool for extremists. Nadal Hassan's attorneys could still try to put forward a legal challenge to the execution.
2: ABC's Stephen Portnoy, you're listening to ABC News.
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2: Attorneys for death row inmate Krista Pike says she's been discharged from the hospital a little more than a week after Tennessee failed to execute her using lethal injection. ABC's Whit Johnson reports.
8: Pike was sentenced to death for torturing and killing her teenage classmate Colleen Slemmer back in 1995. Pike's attorney said in a statement that she will continue to receive medical care at the prison where she has lived for more than 30 years. They're asking the judge in her case to hold all the evidence related to the botched execution. Tennessee has paused all executions for the rest of the year.
2: Pike's lawyers say she's currently in prison and they'll be monitoring her recovery. In Philadelphia, one police officer is dead and another has been wounded after they were shot while responding to a call early this morning. The officer who died is 40-year-old Shane Sieber, a 10-year veteran of the force and father of two young children. Police Commissioner Kevin Bethel spoke to reporters today.
9: I am so damn proud of the men and women who serve in this department. Consistently, they go into danger and they give their lives for this job.
2: Philly police say they have a suspect in custody. A man is dead after being attacked by a tiger at Yorkshire Wildlife Park in the UK. Authorities say the man entered

0: tiger enclosure and then was attacked by the animal. They add that the man's family has been notified of the incident. I'm Mike Dubusky, ABC News.
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3: Late night injury accident south of Lincoln. I'm Jeff Brighton, KFOR News. Around 2:20 a.m. this morning, Lincoln Sheriff's Office deputies responded to a single vehicle crash at 38th and Panama Road in Lancaster County.
4: It appears that the vehicle was traveling westbound on Panama Road when they lost control and spun into the bridge.
3: LSO Sergeant Joanna Sawyer told KFOR News three people were transported to the hospital, two with serious injuries. The cause of the accident is under investigation. A food website has recognized a Lincoln diner as one of the top 30 diners in the region. KETV in Omaha reports the food website Discovery Matt ranks the Highway Diner in South Lincoln at number 25. And in high school football Friday night, Lincoln Southwest improved to 5-2 with a 27-7 win over Lincoln East at Seacrest Field in a game heard on KFOR. Lincoln's first forecast, sunny and breezy today, high 91. I'm Jeff Brighton.
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You can tell me anything or ask me anything. 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They're all pretty much at Michael D. Brown. And then don't forget to subscribe to the Substack, where I put the stories that I think are important that I don't get to or that I want you to hear more about. 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It's free. We don't sell your email address or anything. Go sign up. I rarely do this, and I talked about this program, or I talked about this topic on my program Friday, but it's still in the news. But I also want my national audience to hear about this. So let me set the scene for you. Alonzo Lunsford, this guy was a sergeant in the United States Army on the afternoon of November 5, 2009, let the date sink in. He was at Fort Hood, Texas. He was in a medical processing building full of soldiers getting ready to deploy. An Army major that he recognized, that he knew, jumped up on a desk and started shooting. So Sergeant Lunsford went for his own weapon. It's just so irritating. We since changed the rules, but Sergeant Lunsford went for his own weapon. It wasn't on him. It was out in his vehicle because you couldn't bring it in. He never got to it. A bullet hit Alonzo Lunsford in the head and he went down. And then the shooter walked over to him, stood over him, shot him twice again. So Alonzo Lunsford did the only thing he knew left to do. He played dead. Now you think about that for a second. You're lying on the floor with a bullet in your head, holding still, while a man who put it there decides whether you're finished or not. Lunsford made it out the door and collapsed on the grass. Medics got to him, and while they were working on his wounds, the shooter shot him again. He lived. Yeah, he lived. Alonzo Lunsford lived. He still carries it, the injuries and all the rest of everything that went on that day. This week, a reporter at KBTX-TV in Texas asked Alonzo Lunsford, hey, how do you feel about the government finally carrying out Nadal Hassan's death sentence? He said, and I quote, I want him to go out the same way that he inflicted death on innocent soldiers, end of quote. So he's going to be there.

see it. And let me just say, he has earned a seat at, as a witness at that execution. Now, hold on to Sergeant Lunsford, because I want to come back to him in a minute. Because the question that's in front of the entire country right now, this weekend, is whether the rest of us get a seat also. Now, if you've missed everything, here's where we are. Nadal Hassan, the Army psychiatrist that murdered 12 soldiers and one civilian at Fort Hood, he wounded more than 30 others, is scheduled to be executed by an Army firing squad on Thursday, December 3rd, 1 o'clock Central Time, 2 o'clock in the East. At Fort Hood, the same base, same day of the week as the attack. Now, this is going to be, assuming it gets carried out, it would be the first execution by the American military since 1961 and the first by an Army firing squad since World War II. The Secretary of War, Pete Hegseth, went on Real America's Voice and told the host, quote, he's going to get a firing squad of soldiers, as it should be. And we'll make sure what people are able to watch, that it's public, end of quote. Now, a Pentagon official followed up with, it will be live stream, details to follow. The last time this country killed a man in front of the general public was 1936. Nobody has ever streamed one in this country. Oh, we'll get to the people that streamed the beheading of Daniel Pearl and others, but nobody in this country has ever live streamed an execution. Now, let me be absolutely clear about where I stand, because some of you are already reaching for your for the text line. Nadal Hassan should die. He confessed in open court. In fact, he told the jury he switched sides. He represented himself. He didn't call any witnesses. He made no closing argument. And the lawyers that were on standby worried out loud that he was actually trying to get himself executed. So now we've gone through 17 years of appeals. The Supreme Court turned him away. Carry out the sentence. But I think the Pentagon is getting two things wrong. It's putting the wrong people on the trigger, and it's inviting the wrong audience. I don't think I'm alone. Over the last 48 hours, this turned into one of those rare stories where some people on the left and some people on the right are reading off the same page. Now listen to who's objecting. These are not the usual suspects, I don't think. Senator Tom Tillis of North Carolina said on X, Hassan should face the death penalty, but making his execution public and streaming it, beyond disgusting. Congressman Austin Scott of Georgia, he sits on the Armed Services Committee. He represents Moody Air Force Base and Robins Air Force Base, and he said, live streaming executions is what jihadists do. Senator John Curtis over from Utah, a civilization erodes when it cultivates an appetite for executions as a form of entertainment. The infamous John Kennedy, senator from Louisiana, who's never been accused of being soft on anything, said that if it were him, he would not televise it, he would not publicize it, whatever they're doing. Congressman Ann Wagner of Missouri, Nikki Haley, a handful more. The Vice President, J.D. Vance, he told reporters yesterday he isn't sure the live stream will happen at all, and he said, I'm not going to be watching. And then President Trump, asked whether he wants it live streamed, at least according to Newsweek, said, well, they're making a determination about that, but he will be killed. Making a determination. So I guess this is not settled, which means it's worth arguing about right now while it still can change. Start with the camera, because I think Congressman Scott put his finger right on it. Who live streams executions? ISIS does. Remember the orange jumpsuits on the beach? The Jordanian pilot in the cage? Those videos weren't made to inform anybody. They were made to recruit somebody. They were produced, edited, scored, and pushed out to every phone they could reach. Why? Because a killing on camera is the most powerful recruiting poster ever invented. Jihadis love this idea. Now I want you to picture the Pentagon's version. A man in a wheelchair. Because Hassan's been paralyzed from the waist down,
since a civilian police sergeant shot him that day, strapped in, facing a line of American soldiers with rifles in high definition, according to one official government feed. Then picture the very same footage, but 30 days after, 6 months after, recut, there's a new soundtrack, Arabic subtitles, the word martyr across the bottom, sitting there on a chyron for everyone to see. Now it's playing in an apartment in Brussels, or Lahore, or Minneapolis, for a kid who's been told for a year that America makes war on Muslims. Now, I can't prove that will happen, and nobody can prove it until it does happen, but I can tell you this much. The live stream massacres that occurred in Christchurch, New Zealand, that occurred in Buffalo, New York, they're still out there 3 years later, viewed millions of times. Every platform on this planet has tried to scrub them, and they have failed every single time. There's no recall button on the internet. And look at who Nidal Hassan is. He traded messages with Anwar al-Awlaki, the American-born al-Qaeda cleric. He sat through his own trial like a man waiting for a train. You don't scare a man like that with death. You give him the ending that he was working toward the entire time. And then you do something that he quite frankly never expected. You not only give him the ending that he wanted, you then hand the footage to the next one and the next one and the next one, and you give the footage out, spread out better than any Hollywood box office movie ever did. And it becomes the strongest recruiting video in the history of this country. It's The Weekend with Michael Brown. Text lines open 33103. Hang tight. I'll be right back.

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3: 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The Situation with Michael Brown. Once you find it, hit that subscribe button. Leave a 5-star review because that helps us spread the podcast out to even more people. And then that will automatically download for you all 5 days of the weekday program and the weekend program, so you get all 6 days of my broadcast. We're talking about the execution of Nidal Hassan. And I want him executed. I'm 100% in favor of the death penalty, and I'm for him being executed. But this whole thing about live streaming it really bugs me. Well, here's the thing that really drives me a little crazy. We already know how to do all of this. In fact, we figured this out 25 years ago. In June of 2001, Timothy McVeigh, remember that dirtbag? He murdered 168 people in Oklahoma City. 19 of them, little children, babies. If you've never had an opportunity to stop in Oklahoma City for whatever reason and go to the National Memorial for the Murrah Building, you must go. And my advice to you is go at night. Go in the evening. The survivor tree is there. They have chairs lined up for all 168 victims that day, including little tiny chairs for the babies and the children. So you see this row of regular-sized chairs. They're lit up with a bright white light under them, and then smaller and smaller and smaller. It is one of the most moving memorials this country has ever done. You must go see it. But anyway, back to Tim McVeigh. When it came time to execute him at the federal prison in Terre Haute, Indiana, more than 250 survivors and family members wanted to be a witness to the execution. The problem is the viewing room at the federal prison in Terre Haute only holds about 8 people. So then Attorney General John Ashcroft did something brilliant. He set up a closed circuit feed, encrypted, piped to a secure room in Oklahoma City. He had the FBI guard against anybody pirating it. 232 survivors and relatives watched Timothy McVeigh die. The rest of the country read about it the next morning or heard about it on their local radio or television program. Want to guess who asked for it to go out on national television? Timothy McVeigh, more than once. Every time he asked, the Attorney General, John Ashcroft, said no. He said he wanted to keep McVeigh's public platform to a minimum. So when the mass murderer is the guy lobbying for the cameras, that ought to tell you who the cameras are serving. We have the model. That's the model. A public trial, a public verdict, a public sentence, and at the end, a death witnessed by a few on behalf of the many. The victims, the family members, officials, and a few reporters. Now, U.S. Army regulations already call for at least two news organizations in the room. Sergeant Lunsford gets his seat. So does every family that wants one on a closed circuit screen if the room's too small. Witnessed, not broadcast. That line has held in this country for 90 years. Witnessed, not broadcast. Now the trigger. Now this is where I part company with Sergeant Lunsford, and I do it carefully, because he was the one lying on the floor. I wasn't. He wants Hassan to go out the way his victims did. And I understand that down to the very ground. But think about what the firing squad means to the people who wear the uniform. Now, before I tell you anything further, I will already tell you that I've already had, when I talked about this on my weekday program, I've already had a friend of mine who is currently in uniform said he would volunteer. He would be more than happy to pull the trigger. For centuries, the firing squad has been the soldier's death. The rope has been the criminal's death. In 1946 at Nuremberg, Hermann Göring was sentenced to hang. He asked to be shot instead, like a soldier. The Allies said no. They knew what the rope said. You don't get to die as one of us. You don't get to die as a soldier. Now, Nedal Hassan put on the same uniform as the people that he murdered, and then he turned his gun on them in a waiting room. I believe he forfeited every honor that uniform carries. Lining up American soldiers to give him a soldier's death hands him something that the Allies refused to give the Nazi Göring. And then there's the squad itself. A handful of young soldiers who didn't ask for this job, with a camera running. There will be people all over the world trying to find out who they are. Remember the one holdout juror in the Lindsey Clancy case, or Clancy Lindsey, whatever her name was? Remember? They hunted until they found him, and they have hunted that soul holdout horribly. So with the camera running, there will be people all over the world trying to find out who those soldiers are. We'd be making them carry this man for the rest of their lives, and we don't need to do that. The federal government already has professionals whose job this is in Terre Haute. Hang him if it can be done, or let the Bureau of Prisons do it the way it did McVeigh. Either way, civilian hands. Leave the uniform out of it. Now, the other side's got a case, and I'm more than happy to make it. If the government is going to kill a man in our name, we ought to have the stomach to watch it. Hiding executions behind walls lets everybody pretend that it's clean, and maybe some would-be jihadist watching at home thinks twice. Transparency? We have it already. The trial is public. Reporters will be in the room. If something goes wrong, you'll know about it before dinner time. Think about the woman in Tennessee. The stomach to watch? That's an argument for the witnesses. And we have witnesses. It isn't an argument for a stream. Anybody can rip, re-edit, repost forever and ever and ever. And deterrence? Death doesn't deter a man shopping for martyrdom. In fact, it becomes the calling card. It becomes the brochure. It becomes his resume. Now, I'll own up to this. When I first heard Judgment Day for Hassan has finally come, a part of me said, yeah, about time. And part of me kind of wanted to see it. That's an old feeling. This country's had that feeling before. Let me tell you about next. I'll be right back.
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As I said, when I first heard that Judgment Day was coming for him, I said, yes, about time, and I'd kind of like to see it. I've thought a lot about that. Do I really want to see it? No, I've seen enough death and destruction in my life. I don't really need to see it. But that feeling is an old feeling. In 1936 in Owensboro, Kentucky, that feeling walked thousands of people down to a riverbank before dawn so they could watch a man hang. It was so crazy that vendors sold hot dogs. Somebody in the crowd yelled, "Take him up!" The country read about it and was so embarrassed that Kentucky moved its executions behind prison walls inside of 2 years. We haven't done it in public since that time. We learned the lesson once. We don't need to learn it again on YouTube. So carry out the sentence. Put Alonzo Lunsford in the room and every survivor and family member who wants to be there. Put the reporters in the room and use civilian hands to carry it out, whether it's by hanging or firing squad. And then let the rest of us remember the names of the 13 people that Nidal Hassan murdered and those that he wounded, because those are the names that ought to outlast this stupid thing. The president says he'll make a determination. Good. I just hope he makes the right one. Now, I am curious. I have been kind of informally polling the audience. I polled my audience on Friday, and I'll poll you. 33103. Text line 33103, keyword Mike or Michael, and just tell me, you for this or against this? Are you for the execution, against the execution? And the second part is, what about live streaming it? I really don't care. I mean, if you're for the execution, you probably don't care whether it's by firing squad or by hanging. But if that makes a difference to you, then tell me that too. But I'm more interested in whether it should be live streamed or not. I come down on the side of, no, it should not. So, lines open. I'll be looking at it. Send me the text. Let me tell you about a guy that's in a racing shell on a mountain lake. The water's just like glass. Evergreens run straight down to that shoreline, and he pulls the oars back in long, clean strokes that send that boat just sliding across Lake Crescent. It's out in Washington State. Just like it's on a rail line bed, just smooth. The man is supposed to be Dr. Robert Jarvik. Do you remember the name? Jarvik's the man behind the artificial heart. In 2006, Pfizer put him on television to sell Lipitor, the cholesterol pill. Silver hair, trim, athletic, the picture of a man who takes care of his heart. In one ad, he says he's glad he takes Lipitor because as a doctor and a dad, I'm glad that I do it. Here's what the ad left out. The man in the boat in the advertisement was not Robert Jarvik. He was a body double, a rower out of Seattle. Now, according to that rower's own club's newsletter, as reported in the New York Times, the shots of Jarvik himself were filmed on a rowing rig set up on a platform next to the lake. And the doctor part of it? Jarvik earned a medical degree from the University of Utah. He was never licensed to practice medicine. He was not a cardiologist. He could not have written you a prescription for the pill that he was selling. Pfizer reportedly promised him more than $1 million. Now, Congress took note of that. And in January of 2008, two Michigan congressmen, John Dingell, that family's been in Congress since dirt was invented, and Bart Stupak demanded Pfizer's records on that Lipitor campaign. By the end of February, Pfizer had pulled the ads. The company said the way it had presented Dr. Jarvik had led to, misimpressions and distractions. Misimpressions. I practiced law for a long time. That's a lawyer's word if I ever heard one, a misimpression. The body double got the headlines, and he earned them. But the bigger sleight of hand in the Lipitor ad of those years was never hidden at all. It sat right there on the page in plain sight, and every word of it was true. Lipitor, the ad said, reduces the risk of heart attack by 36%. 36%, that's more than a third. You hear that and you think, well, if I take this pill,
my odds of

Heart attack dropped by a third. Who says no to that? Then came the asterisk. And the fine print behind the asterisk said, in effect, that in a huge clinical study, about 3 people in 100 on a sugar pill had a heart attack. On Lipitor, about 2 in 100 did. Now, both of those statements describe the same study, and both are accurate. 3 dropping to 2 is a cut of about a third. It's also 1 person out of 100. So put yourself in a doctor's exam room. You're sitting on the edge of that table. The paper crinkles every time you shift your weight. Your blood pressure's been running high for a couple of years. Maybe you smoke or you used to smoke. Maybe your dad's heart gave out before he ever even got to retire. The doctor scrolls through your chart, looks up and tells you, hey, you know what? This little pill cuts your risk of a heart attack by a third, and you nod, great. So you take the script. You fill it at the pharmacy on the way home, and you swallow it every morning with your cup of coffee for the next 3 years. But look at what the study actually found. It's called ASCOT. The Lancet, the British Medical Journal, published it in 2003. Researchers took a little more than 10,000 people with high blood pressure and at least 3 other risks for heart disease. Folks whose cholesterol was normal or close to it, half got Lipitor, half got a placebo. The study was supposed to run for 5 years. They stopped it after a little over 3 because the difference had already shown up. In the placebo group, about 3 people in every 100 had a heart attack or died of heart disease. In the Lipitor group, about 2. So picture 100 people just like you in 100 exam rooms, all taking that pill every morning for 3 years. 1 of those 100 is spared a heart attack he would have otherwise had. 2 of them had the heart attack anyway. 97 would have made it through those 3 years without one, pill or no pill. All 100 swallow it every day, and they pay for it every month. Doctors and pharmacists have a name for this. They call it the number needed to treat. So for that study, it came out to about 91. 91 people taking Lipitor for 3+ years to prevent 1 heart attack. Got that? 91 people taking Lipitor for 3+ years to prevent 1 heart attack among all of them. Nobody put 91 on TV in the ad. Now, Pfizer and a lot of other cardiologists will tell you 36% is the honest scientific number. Relative risk is how researchers compare study against studies. And the same percentage means a lot more for somebody who's already had a heart attack because that person's risk is so much higher to begin with. Cut a huge risk by a third, and you do save a lot of people. The study also cut strokes. That was stopped early because the benefit showed up fast. Now, all of that is true, but I want to add one more true thing they don't usually lead with. The study did not show fewer deaths overall. The gap in total deaths between the two groups was small enough that the researchers couldn't rule out just plain old chance. None of that is what your doctors, the people watching TV, or anywhere else ever heard. All anybody heard was that 36%. The number in the big type was the one that made the pill sound like a sure thing. If the 1 in 100 number had sold pills, it would have been in the big type and 36% would have been hiding behind the asterisk. This is everywhere. It's everywhere. This trick doesn't belong to Pfizer. It belongs to everybody who's ever wanted to sell you something. Say your town had 2 burglaries last year and 3 this year. The headline reads, burglaries up 50%. Well, that's true. 1 extra burglary. But the story gets better. A post landed in front of me this week telling this exact Lipitor story. It does get most of it right. But then it closes by saying that the asterisk made Lipitor more than $100 billion. The most expensive piece of punctuation ever printed. Great line, but wrong. Lipitor hit the market in 1997. Within about 3 years, it was the top-selling drug of its kind, a statin. Now, the FDA had not approved the heart attack claim until 2004, and by the end of that year, Pfizer was already telling Wall Street that Lipitor was the best-selling drug of any kind in the world, the industry's first $10 billion product. Over its patent life, it sold well north of $125 billion of pills. The 30

6% climbed aboard a moneymaker that was already the biggest in history. Even the people exposing the trick pulled a version of the trick. They took a true number, hung more on it than they could hold. And that's the real problem. The TV commercial is the thing that everybody wants to blame. The root of it is that almost nobody, the patient, not the doctor, not the reporter, not the politician, not the guy who writes the viral post, stop to ask the one question that cuts through it. Well, somebody finally noticed. Washington noticed. That's next.

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11: 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Doesn't cost you anything, and we don't sell your email address or anything. So back to the Lipitor study. So a little over a year ago in September of 2025, President Trump signed a memo directing the FDA to go after misleading drug ads. So the FDA sent letters to thousands of drug companies with about 100 cease and desist orders. Bobby Kennedy Jr., as Secretary of Health and Human Services, said that pharmaceutical ads hooked this country on prescription drugs. Now the FDA has a new rule on its calendar for the end of the year. By the way, before I shouldn't have glossed over that line. Hook this country on prescription drugs. How many times do you watch a prescription drug ad on television? Now, I'm a free market guy. I hate the ads. There's a part of me that says I wish we would ban them, kind of like we banned cigarettes, but my free market side argues with me all the time. If you want to advertise it, you want to pay the money for it, pay for it. I just don't want to pay for those ads and the cost of the drug if I happen to take one. But how many of you ever have watched an ad and when it's done, said to yourself, what the hell was that for? Oh, and those symptoms? I've got two of those four symptoms. Do I have, what is it? Oh, I got to call my doctor. Whatever that new name is, because they make up all these stupid names for them. I got to call my doctor. Hey, doctor, do I need blah, blah, blah, blah? Drives me nuts. Well, now the FDA has a new rule on the calendar for the end of this year. One former FDA official who spent 18 years reviewing drug ads says the rule would effectively end the drug commercials that we see on TV. Now, Bernie Sanders wants to ban them outright. Josh Hawley and Janine Shaheen wants to take away the tax deduction for airing the ads. That's a coalition running for all the way on the left side of Bernie Sanders to the Trump White House. You don't see that every day, do you? The United States and New Zealand are the only two countries that allow these ads at all. The case for shutting them down goes like this. We get pounded with rosy commercials, the side effects read by a guy talking so fast he sounds like a cattle auctioneer, and patients walk into the doctor's office demanding pills that they saw between innings of a baseball game or at halftime on a football game. Or they don't read the side effects. They just tell them really tiny, tiny. And what's always one of the side effects? Death. I've watched these stupid commercials. Now think about where 36% of them come from. Not from an ad agency. They come out of a peer-reviewed study in The Lancet, and the FDA itself approved the claim. That number traveled from the journal to the drug rep, from the drug rep to your doctor, and from your doctor to you, sitting on that crinkly paper in the exam room. Ban every drug commercial in America tomorrow, and the 36% still walks into the exam room. Because look at what the Lipitor ad actually did. It printed the honest number, 3 in 100, 2 in 100, right there on the page, but the truth was in the ad the whole time. We just didn't read it because we couldn't see that small. I don't need a federal rulemaking to protect me from a true sentence. I just need to be able to see and read the asterisk. So next time you're sitting on that paper and a doc tells you a pill cuts your wrist by some percentage, ask one question. 30%, 40%? Out of how many? Because out of 100 people like me, how many does this pill actually help, and over how many years? Then ask the flip side of the question. Out of that same 100, how many end up with a problem from it? Those two words, like me, matter. If you've already had a heart attack, your numbers look very different from the folks in that study. A good doctor knows the difference and will be glad that you were smart enough to ask the question. The doctor who can't answer, well, that doctor might be telling you something too. And I might be telling you, check the credentials, or maybe find another doctor. One more thing, and I mean this. Don't stop taking a medication because some guy on the radio told you a story about an asterisk. I'm a lawyer, not a cardiologist. Although I do have a juris doctorate. I'm not even a cardiologist who rose like the guy that did in the original Lipitor ad. Call your doctor, ask the question, make the call together with the real number in front of you. The interesting part of this whole story is this. We liked 36% because that sounded like a bargain. And nobody loves a bargain like we do.

0: Kaiser printed an honest number, but they did it in small type, and we just let the small number stay small. Out on that lake, that man glided across the river, across the lake, across the water, and the whole country believed it was Robert Jarvik. Nobody checked who was in the boat. Out of how many? Write it on a sticky note and put it on the refrigerator right next to the pill bottle. And then one last thing. Who makes up these names? The marketing team? The research and development team? Who comes up with the name? So I tried a new sleep medication the other day. I don't know if I'm going to keep trying or not. It seems like candy to me. Maybe it is. Maybe it's a placebo. Quviviq? Have you heard of it? Yeah, it's a new sleeping pill to help you. For a guy like me whose brain won't slow down, helps the brain to slow down. Well, it didn't slow mine down at all. You know why? Because I took the pill, and they kept wondering, where did they come up with the name Quviviq? And what does that mean? And what, how does that relate to that it's supposed to help me sleep or slow down my brain? Quviviq? And if you look at how it's spelled, you'd never think that's how it's pronounced. Q-U-V-I-V-Q-U-U-U. I don't know what it is. I don't know. I don't care anymore. But are you for or against the pharmaceutical ads? They get a tax deduction for it. And they claim that they don't charge you for it, that that's a separate category of expenses somewhere. But we know how that works. It still goes to the bottom line. It's still an expense for the country, for the company. So that goes into whatever they decide to sell those pills for. And how many times, what's the one thing that you've looked at when you've heard a television commercial for a prescription drug and thought to yourself, ooh, honey, did you hear those symptoms? They just listed four symptoms, and I think I've got three of them. Yeah, you're just crazy. Shut up and sit down and quit watching too much television. That's where we are, though, today. Isn't it bizarre that we allow these TV commercials to run all the time, incessantly? And I can't state this factually, but I believe it. Cable television, absolute worst. I think that the cable channels, Fox News, CNN, CNBC, all of them, they probably make more of their revenue off pharmaceutical ads than they probably do anything else. And then as far as the disclaimers are concerned about the side effects, just as long as you remember the side effect of everything you take is possibly death. Yeah. How are you going to escape that? It's the Weekend with Michael Brown. Text lines open 33103. Keyword Michael. I'll be right back.
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2: From ABC News, I'm Mike Dubusky. Florida Governor Ron DeSantis now says another person has died in Hurricane Isaias, bringing the death toll in that state to two. Alabama also feeling the effects. Montgomery Mayor Stephen Reed.
3: We have a few thousand people who are still without power, but we had less than 6 inches of rain.
2: Isaias has now been downgraded to a post-tropical storm. There's been another attack on the Riyadh airport in Saudi Arabia. ABC's Chuck Sievertson has details.
4: The airport in the Saudi Arabian capital attacked again and evacuated, say two regional officials Saturday. This 2 days after three Saudi citizens, including a pilot, were killed at the airport in Riyadh. Canada's embassy in a statement warned of ongoing military activity. Attacks increased after a Saudi-led coalition launched a major military offensive against Iran-backed Houthi rebels in neighboring Yemen.
2: The Trump administration continues to face scrutiny for the Pentagon's plans to live stream a firing squad execution of Fort Hood shooter Nadal Hassan. President Trump speaking to reporters earlier today.
5: By showing it, maybe other people won't be doing what he did. So I'll make a decision ultimately. I know what the military would like to do.
2: Trump also floating the idea of regime change in Ukraine, saying the country needs a leader who can cut a deal with Russia. It comes after the president announced a deal to buy Russian oil. ABC's Patrick Grevel.
6: As President Trump is hailing his agreement with Vladimir Putin to lift sanctions on Russian diesel, Ukrainian rescuers are digging through the rubble of a particularly deadly Russian strike in the southeastern city of Zaporizhia. Authorities say at least 17 people were killed, including three children, as well as 16 injured, and the toll could still rise. President Zelensky saying the attack shows how any easing of pressure only encourages Putin to keep fighting.
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2: A deadly scene unfolding last night in Erie, Pennsylvania, where eyewitnesses describe a man shooting and killing two women outside a home, then running into another home and opening fire. Erie Police Chief Rick Laura with an update earlier today.
8: The suspect is deceased. Based on the information currently available to us, there is no ongoing threat to the public.
2: Nine people were killed in the incident, according to Governor Josh Shapiro, including at least two children. On the other side of that state, a police officer was killed in Philadelphia while responding to a call early this morning.
9: Here's what police is telling us what led up to this shooting. They say they were first called around 12:21 this morning to the 100 block of 52nd Street. Again, this is in West Philadelphia, for a person with a gun on a porch. About 30 minutes later, those two officers arrived at the home and were shot soon after stepping foot on the porch.
2: ABC's Cheyenne Corin, that officer who died was on the force for 10 years. Protests continue in New York City, where a man was shot in his car by an ICE agent this week. Oscar Belgal is a Dominican national living in the U.S. illegally. He's had previous encounters with the police. His attorney, Harrod Solis, spoke to reporters yesterday.
10: All I can say at this point is that regardless of whether or not someone has a criminal history, it is not lawful and it is not okay to shoot a father in an afternoon with his son in the back seat. That is not how we resolve legal disputes in this country.
2: I'm Mike Dubusky, ABC News.
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13: Nebraska Board of Regents approves expansion of Project Health. I'm Jeff Brighton, KFOR News. The University of Nebraska Board of Regents Friday approved expanding final plans for Project Health, the future primary teaching hospital for the University of Nebraska Medical Center and Nebraska Medicine. The revised program statement approved by the board at their meeting in Kearney expands the project to a 1.5 million square foot facility, accommodating greater patient volumes and anticipated growth in UNMC enrollment, and allowing for a greater number of bed spaces for specialized care and for the retirement of aging facilities, including Clarkson Tower. 78-year-old inmate Dennis Schneider died Friday at the Tecumseh State Correctional Institute. In a media release to KFOR News, the Nebraska Department of Corrections said he was serving a 25 to 30-year sentence out of Lancaster County for attempted first-degree sexual assault of a child. Lincoln's first forecast today, sunny, breezy, high 91. Jeff Brighton, KFOR News.
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Number 33103, 33103, keyword Michael. 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The name of this street that I want to talk to you about is called the Road of Remembrance. Now, you can't make it up. I'm not going to try to make it up. The 500 block of Jackson, Mississippi. A vacant house with a backyard that's gone to weeds. On Monday, August 3rd, the cops found a 29-year-old woman hanging from a tree behind that house. Her name was Tasha Fortune. Fortune. Yeah, like, you know, Wheel of Fortune. She was the mother of four. Now, her own mother, Christy Spivey, lives up in Marion, Kentucky. The last time she says she saw her daughter alive was July 26th at a family reunion. Tasha had driven up from Mississippi, where she had lived for, I think, about 10 years. A week later, she's gone. And investigators now believe that she'd been hanging in that tree for several days before anybody found her. Think about that. Several days, hanging from a tree on the backside of a street called Road of Remembrance. Now I want you to think about what came next, because this is where the story stopped being about Tasha. A black woman, a rope, a tree in Mississippi. Huh? Seriously? I don't think you need a history degree to know what picture that paints in people's minds. And within days, people who have microphones and congressional letterhead were painting that very picture that you've got in your head right now. A black woman, a rope, a tree, Mississippi. Congresswoman Jasmine Crockett of Texas wrote the Department of Justice asking for an investigation into recent deaths in Mississippi, including Tasha's. She called them, and I quote, possible cases of modern-day lynchings. Were you wondering how long it will take me to use the word? There you have it. From Jasmine Crockett. Possible cases of modern-day lynchings. Now, the BBC told its worldwide audience that Tasha's death had left the community worried that racial violence in Mississippi was on the rise again. Then, Congresswoman Ayanna Pressley of Massachusetts put together a letter signed by close to some 60 Democrat members of Congress. They demanded that the Justice Department and the FBI investigate every hanging death of a black person in America. They wanted an investigation of everyone. Congresswoman Pressley wrote that we cannot stand by while, and again I quote, strange fruit hangs from trees across the country. That's kind of weird, isn't it? Strange fruit hangs from trees across the country. These people are just sick. Alexandria Ocasio-Cortez signed it, and she went even further. She posted that she was proud to sign the letter aimed at, and again I'm quoting her, widespread modern-day lynchings and put a stop to this racial terror, close quote. Widespread racial terror. Well, if you wouldn't say somebody was hedging words, you can't claim that any of those people were hedging words. Nobody hedged the words at all. Now, here's what the folks on the other side will tell you, and some of it is right. Mississippi did earn the history of lynchings. In 1955, 14-year-old Emmett Till was dragged out of his great-uncle's house and murdered brutally, accused of the heinous crime of flirting with a white woman. His killers walked. For generations across the South, killings like that were written off as suicides, or they never were written up at all. This summer in Jackson, the police said almost nothing for weeks. In fact, Tasha's mother told the BBC that she was really angry, still waiting on answers more than a month after her daughter had died. So when a black woman turns up hanging from a tree in that state, and the cops go quiet, people naturally are going to ask questions. They should ask questions. I'd have asked the questions, too.
and I know what silence from the people in charge does to public trust. Demanding answers was the right thing to do, and it was fair. Supplying the answer yourself, even before the medical examiner had even weighed in, is where the answer goes completely off the rails. Mississippi's medical examiner ruled that Tasha's death was a homicide. Jackson police arrested Jarkas Ratliff, 51-year-old man, then Ernest Lloyd Jr., 25, and then Eric Clark, 45. He turned himself in. All three men are black. Police say all three men knew her. In court, Mr. Ratliff blurted out that he and Tasha had been friends. Then on September 25th, at a preliminary hearing, a Jackson detective named Samuel Dukes laid out the state's theory of the case. We have a drug dispute. Tasha was killed somewhere else. She fought hard before she died. And then, citing the medical examiner's opinion, the detective testified that the hanging was staged. Her body was put in that tree after she was already dead. Jackson's police chief, Rashal Brackney, called it, quote, a drug case gone very wrong, close quote. Yeah, I'd say it went very wrong. First, it was drugs. And then second, they had a dispute. And then three, they killed her. And she fought. Yeah, lots of things went wrong. Lots of things before you get to the accusations of a lynching. But here's the one detail that I just can't shake. Christy Spivey says that on the day Eric Clark turned himself in, he walked up to her and hugged her. Now, I'm a lawyer, so let's be precise. These three men are charged. They're not convicted. Each one of them is presumed innocent until a jury says otherwise, and Mr. Ratliff has pleaded not guilty. But the state's own theory of this case has no Klansman anywhere in it, no mob, no racial motive alleged by anybody in law enforcement anywhere. Tasha's mother saw that from the very beginning. In fact, she told the Associated Press she did not believe that race had anything to do with this. She thought it was personal. She believed from the very beginning it was somebody who knew her daughter. This is where the media's part in this really gets hard to excuse. The Associated Press had that interview with Christy Spivey. The Associated Press had already reported Mr. Ratliff's arrest. And then in mid-September, the AP sent out a story that ran on ABC News and on newspaper websites coast to coast. The headline said that these hangings of black people in the South were a reminder of the nation's lynching history. Now, one phrase in that story gives away the whole game. It says, and again I quote, regardless of the circumstances of the case, close quote, a rope and a noose call up the legacy of lynching. Now, for a reporter, the circumstances are the story. But write past them on purpose and you quit reporting and now you're making an argument. Now you're debating. Now you're trying to teach history. Now you are what? You are actually trying to spin. So when Eric Clark came before Judge Jeffrey Reynolds, the judge set his bond at $5 million. From the bench, he called the alleged staging, quote, an extremely heinous act on top of the murder. He said it dragged up the worst of Mississippi's history, and that people in Jackson justifiably didn't know whether a killer was loose, hanging people because of their race. Wow, now think hard about that. Authorities have not said publicly why they believe her body was hung there in that tree. But if the judge has read it correctly, whoever did it knew exactly what a rope and a tree in Mississippi would make the country see. They were betting, in fact, I think they were hoping the country would stare at history and look right past them, because they're black. For a few weeks, members of Congress and some of the largest newsrooms on the planet covered that same bet. And they did exactly what the alleged perpetrators had hoped for.
oh yeah, if we hang her in a tree, they'll all go bat crap crazy over lynching, and we'll be the last people they come looking for. That's exactly what happened. Now, this goes deeper than one bad news cycle. The real problem is the word. What's the word? Next. I'll be right back.

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14: 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When you find that station, hit that as a preset, and then Monday through Friday, from 9 to noon Mountain Time, you hit that preset button for KOA, and you can listen to the live program that we do out of Denver Monday through Friday. So as I said, this story about Tasha goes a lot deeper than one bad news cycle. The real problem in all of this story, other than we have a murder and a drug deal gone bad, is lynching. Because lynching has a meaning. A mob kills a human being outside the law to terrorize everybody who looks at the victim. Or who looks like the victim. That's Emmett Till. That's the old photographs, the crowd standing around in their Sunday clothes. When Congress finally made lynching a federal crime in 2022, think about that, 2022, it named the law after Emmett Till and built it on the federal hate crime statute, a killing because of who the victim is. Now look at where the big numbers behind this campaign come from. A Mississippi advocacy group called Julian put out a report in February called A Crimson Record. It counts more than 70 so-called modern-day lynchings across 7 southern states since 2000. The report itself says lynchings are often ruled suicides at first, and many of the deaths it counts carry that official ruling today. Now, Julian's position is that the officials got those killings wrong. Its definition also reaches past race to killings that they attribute to bias over gender identity and all sorts of other categories. Now, maybe some of those rulings and decisions are wrong. Every one of those families deserves a competent investigator who looks hard at the case. I'll stand with any of them asking for a really hard look at their loved one's case, the victim's case. But you cannot take a stack of official suicide rulings and unsolved cases, stamp the word lynching across the top, and hand it to a member of Congress to read into the congressional record as some sort of national crisis. Stretch the word that far, and Tasha Fortune's murder, 3 men she knew, and a fight over drugs gets filed right next to the case of Emmett Till. And that's not fair to people like Emmett Till who were killed because of who they were. Now, we've seen this before. And in fact, we've been down this road right here in Colorado. In 2017, the Air Force Academy Preparatory School in Colorado Springs, 5 black cadet candidates find a racial slur scrawled on the whiteboards outside their dorm rooms. The superintendent, Lieutenant General Jay Silveria, called the cadets and the staff together, thousands of them, and he gave a speech that went everywhere. If you can't treat somebody with dignity and respect, he told them, then get out of here. A few weeks later, the Air Force Academy announced that one of those 5 cadet candidates had written the slurs himself. And here's what I respect about the general. He stood by what he said, and he was right too. Racism was wrong the morning he gave that speech. And a speech about racism is still wrong even after a hoax comes out. His speech never needed a crime to stand on. So who pays when a word gets stretched like that? Let's start with the people of Jackson, a majority black city. Members of Congress told those folks that racial terror was loose in the South. The judge says they justifiably didn't know what to believe. Now, some of that fear was cooked up in Washington, D.C. and shipped right down to Jackson. Then there are the real victims of real lynchings, the ones in the photographs. Their names deserve a word that still means something. And then there's Tasha. For weeks, the national conversation about her death was a conversation about Mississippi, but Mississippi in 1955. It belonged to 4 kids who lost their mother and to the question of who killed her. You notice I told you the race of the 3 men charged. I did it once, on purpose, because the people selling the lynching story made skin color part of the evidence. Put the race of the accused back in, and their story falls apart. In the country I want to live in, a race-neutral country, the race of those 3 men would not be news, but neither would hers. The headline would read, "Mother of 4 murdered in Jackson. 3 men she knew are charged." That's the story. That's it. Those of us on the right have run our own version of this play at times. A crime comes along, the suspect's race happens to fit our argument, and we grab it and we take off running. We've done that. If we want the left to quit sorting victims and killers by color, we got to quit doing the same thing ourselves. Christy Spivey sat in that Jackson courtroom and heard a man charged with murdering her daughter say they had been friends. She said it sounded sincere. Then she said, and I quote, "Yeah, well, Tasha had a lot of friends." Remember her name, Tasha Fortune. By her mother's account, she was talking about starting a cleaning business. She was trying to get her life in order. She's waiting on a jury now. She deserves one that's looking at the evidence and a country that's looking at her. Was it fair to reach for the word lynching before the arrest? Or did they owe Tasha the patience to wait? I'll tell you where I stand. I think they owed Tasha the patience to wait. Jumping to a conclusion and never even thinking or considering that it might have been staged before any report comes out, before the law enforcement have completed their investigation? Maybe I'm wrong. Maybe I just think that we ought to move beyond the lynchings of the 50s and recognize that if it happens today, maybe we should just skip a beat. Wait for law enforcement to conduct the investigation, find out what's really going on, and then, if we find out that someone was truly hung from a tree, you know what my suggestion is then? Wait a little longer. Because a lynching implies that it was done on racist grounds. If white men did it, or white women did it, would it be the same thing? I don't think so. Hang tight. It's Weekend with Michael Brown. Text line's open. We'll be right back.
13: 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You've got The Weekend with Michael Brown.

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2: 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Chris Schmidt, Elijah Herbal, Jeff Motes. Plenty of comments in the stream. And fellas, where do you want to start with this one? And I go back to the old walk where begrudgingly I'm leaving the press box right about two plays before Anthony Calandria does his 39-yard weave to put Nebraska up 17-6. And there was a run there of Nebraska's final touchdown drive where Dana Holgorsen was just dealing. I mean, screen play, counter, quarterback keep, and it looked and sounded like old times in Lincoln, fellas, with the play starting to cook and getting unhinged. Every tailgate that I'm walking past is losing their mind. Horns are honking on 10th and Vine. Folks are losing it. And there's 13 minutes left in the ball game. As I make my way towards the graduate here, Nick Marsh, bang, 75 yards. How do you like that? Indiana responds, 4th and 1 after a decision to go for it on 4th and 8 near midfield for Nebraska. Indiana able to answer with 2 consecutive touchdowns. Nebraska didn't get much going on offense. They were in a tough situation, tough spot, and just it was not to be. Nebraska had every opportunity to win this ball game. Indiana survives it. Indiana responds. And Nebraska did a lot of things right, but what they still are working on, penalties, playing a clean game, the big play, the explosive play. Indiana really didn't do a whole lot except for, you know, it's like the old joke goes, you know, with, you know, Abraham Lincoln. But aside from that, how was the play? You know, I mean, that's kind of how it worked out for Nebraska defensively. They did a lot right, but when push came to shove, Indiana had difference makers and playmakers they went to as they extend their win streak to 22 before they go to Columbus. This is soul-crushing because of where Nebraska was at. And, fellas, Nebraska had a chance a couple of times to extend or add to their lead. They led a lot of this ballgame and just couldn't get it finished. Bitter, bitter lesson, but Nebraska did show that push comes to shove, they did belong on the field with Indiana. How good is Nebraska? How good was Nebraska? They answered some of those questions. Not good enough, not clean enough, but right there to be in position to win a game that they'll look back and say, man, coulda, shoulda, woulda put that one away.
3: Yeah, it's a game that is soul-crushing. Simple as that. You are going to go back. Whenever you rewatch this game, whenever I watch this game, and I'm going to go rewatch that series right at the end of the first half that ends in a missed field goal. And those 3 points loomed large,
2: yeah,
3: but
2: yeah,
3: you just
2: yeah,
3: about how Gilmer yes. in the corner of the end zone for a touchdown, how much does that change the game? The first play after Calandria scoots 41 yards for the touchdown, you're going to go back to that play and ask, what the hell was the secondary doing? On one hand, it's a positive. The defense was able to take away Indiana's rushing attack, but on the other side of things, you couldn't, even whenever you knew they're going to throw the football, shut that down. Nick Marsh, 4th and 1. That one's going to loom large as well. There's just 5 or 6 plays in this game that swung it, and they all felt like explosive plays for Indiana's offense. No other way to spin this aside from soul-crushing. Nebraska let it slip away. It's a team with a championship mentality on the other side that showed why they are a national championship-caliber team. Tough environment. They stepped in. They rolled with the punches early, and when it became winning time late, they were the better football team, but everything about that game is just going to leave a bad taste in your mouth. And how do you respond next week at Oregon? That's the question. But we'll worry about Oregon next week because for now it's just, man, how do you get up off the mat after that?
2: Do you get mad? Do you get even in a week in

0: Eugene, Elijah Herbal will be there for it with KFOR. Numbers to get in, Reaction at 489-1240 with Real Red Reaction, powered by Slim Chickens. Jeff Motes is Elijah's taking a phone call. We'll get your calls on air here as 90 minutes on air, some after dark, but it's going to be a much-needed therapy session as this place was jumping. This place was cautiously optimistic. They were excited, and Nebraska played well, very well at times. Elijah, who's with us?
1: Tad is on the line.
0: Tad in Cali gets us started off. Tad, you've seen a lot of these over the years. Kind of reminded you of a Sooner game, didn't it?
2: Yeah, now I'm just going to say this, and I'm going to be real clear. I know people out there don't feel the same way I do, but I am sick and frickin' tired of the OC. He is a pass option guy. He wants to just do the passes. That's not going to ever run the clock down. That's not going to ever get us to the point in the Big Ten where you can win football games. This is a problem that we need to address. We need to either get rid of him, because I know he's a West Coast guy, get rid of him and find somebody that is a pro-style damn quarterback. I'm sick and tired of us flailing out here. We've been flailing for 29 years. Thanks, Chris.
0: Chad, thanks for the phone call. I don't think Dana or your style at quarterback was the problem
1: today. I think Calandria was the reason why you had a lead in the fourth quarter in that football game. The plays that he was able to make with his feet were the reason you're in it. I thought up until about the last 5-6 minutes of that game, he was playing a really, really good game. Didn't love the play calling, but what are you going to do whenever Indiana, we know how good they are at stopping the run. You did great doing that, but you find yourself behind in a matter of mere minutes and you got to start throwing the football around. Kind of got to abandon the run, and Indiana, they got better at stopping the run as the game went on, but to run for 100 yards against this Indiana defense, that's saying something. Not many teams are able to do that.
3: You know,
0: go ahead.
4: Go ahead, Chris. You were going to say, I'm sorry.
0: No, I was just going to shout out Scotty V, Rumpelman Scott, a man of mercy, offering sedatives here as we're 5 minutes into the show. So I'm just shouting out a longtime KFOR listener. You go ahead, Motsi.
4: I was just going to, you know, share my thoughts first off. And to answer the offense, you know, I think Dana Holgorsen today, in my opinion, I thought he called a pretty good game, but then things started to break down in the fourth quarter. And it wasn't just the offense either. It was the defense. Elijah, you alluded to that missed field goal right before the end of the first half. I think that might be point one where things may have started to slowly take a turn the other direction. If you don't have a legitimate kicker that could go in there and boot in a chip shot, you're going to have problems down the stretch. The other thing is, when you look at Calandria today, overall, outside of that one interception through the first three quarters plus the first minute or two of the fourth quarter, he played a hell of a football game today, I think. Mm-hmm. And then the offense, after Indiana got those two touchdowns, including the one in fourth and one, where the defensive coverage, the secondary, was hedging in and not looking at maybe them going over the top like they did and getting that, what was it, a 70-yard touchdown pass or whatever it was. I mean, those are the things that just kill momentum. And Nebraska had it until Indiana got that fourth and one play and went over the top and got that touchdown. And there's no question that momentum was completely gone and went back over to the Hoosiers. The other thing is that you just could not get over the hump, because after that second touchdown that Indiana got, their defense was pumped up, and they were really riding on that momentum. So I think overall you had a breakdown on a couple of key plays on defense in that fourth quarter. I think offensively you were in kind of panic mode. You had to respond. You had at least 7 minutes to get something going offensively, and you couldn't do it. So I think those are the big faults today. The penalties didn't help either. I know, Schmitty, you and I were talking about that off air before we went on, about the penalties, especially with the interference calls. That didn't bode well down the stretch either. So other than that, yeah, Nebraska played a pretty good football game, and they had Indiana on the ropes. That's the first time Indiana has trailed an opponent –

0: all season. And I think that's the first time they trailed an opponent in, what, more than a year.
1: Well, it's hard to take a moral victory from me, though, Motsi.
0: I understand there are people out there that don't like moral victories. I totally get it, all right? But as we talked about on the air this week, and we talked about it on the morning show, if Nebraska gets beat by a single score, I still think that's not bad. It's not good, but I don't think it's going to hurt you, but it's not going to get any easier either. Wait. You have to learn to respond from that and build off of that. The question is, can this Nebraska team do that?
1: Well, the question that I have, and I even brought this up in the pregame show, and I think I did yesterday as well during the Average Joe Sports Show, is if you lost a close game, it means that you were good enough to go win it. And that's my problem today. If not today, then when? If not a day where you outgain Indiana on the ground 128-65, when's it going to happen? On a day where you go 10 of 19 on third down, Indiana goes 1 for 10 on third down. In a day where you outgain the Hoosiers 383 to 328. In a day where you have 40 minutes of time of possession.
2: You had plus 20. You were right at almost plus 20 in time of possession. Your first half, Elijah, to your point, was everything but more points.
1: Well, I mean, look at this. Sack adjusted. We talked about how great Indiana was at stopping the run and running the football. Sack adjusted, you got 4.6 yards on the ground, 155 yards. Indiana got 3.6 yards per carry for 72 yards. If you would have told me that before the game, I would have said Nebraska wins this thing by 10 points.
2: Nebraska by a million, right?
1: You checked every box of what you needed to do for 50 minutes of that football game. You're up after the Anthony Calandria score, and you let it slip away. So I asked the question, if you're not going to do it today, when is it going to happen? When are you going to get that top 25 win? It felt like you checked every single box of the things that you need to do to win this football game, and you can't get it done. And again, I said it off the jump. I'll say it again. That's the championship mentality of Indiana. That's why they're playing for national champions, and Nebraska's playing to get back to relevancy, the fact they're able to go win that football game. But I, for the life of me, can't figure out how you managed to lose that football game. Indiana's offense was essentially four explosive plays. That was about all they were able to muster all day long.
0: Well, here's the other thing, too. You actually had Indiana backed in a corner with your foot on their neck up by 11 points, and suddenly thing or either let up off the gas pedal and you don't keep it down, you kind of coast a little bit. But the thing you don't realize, I don't know, you're up 11 with 10 minutes to go in the ball game against the defending national champion. Yeah, they're still going to find a way to come back. They're not going to give up, and they did, and they found a way to win. They used a key fourth and one situation instead of running the ball to try to get the first down. Nebraska thought they were going to pack in the middle and try to get the first down. And then they went over the top, and that's being out-coached right there. If you're going to look at it that way, Nebraska in that sequence got out-coached.
1: Well, and whenever you take the lead after Calandria scores, I mean, I'll have to go back and rewatch the play again, but that's the type of time where, hey, if Indiana wants to run the football for 10 plays and take 5 minutes off the clock and root to a score, you'll take it. The only thing you couldn't allow there was a long touchdown play.
2: It was the first play
1: after the Anthony Calandria touchdown where your safeties get a little bit too aggressive, and 75 yards later, Indiana's right back in the football game. The one thing that you had to avoid in that moment. Is that playing? Is that players? Is that coaches? I'll have to go back and rewatch it, but that is the one time where you can't get aggressive. You have all the momentum on your side, and again, if Indiana takes time off the clock in route to a touchdown drive, you'll take it because you still have a lead with maybe 5 or 6 minutes on the clock, but instead, it's a four-point lead with still over 11 minutes left to play.
2: They're down two scores. There's a whole quarter of football left. They haven't stopped you, quite frankly. You've stopped yourself with penalties on offense or a fumble. I mean, Nebraska had it going quite a bit. I'll say this for some of Indiana's adjustments. 489-1240 to get in here on Real Red Reaction, powered by Slim Chickens. Indiana, after that last touchdown scramble by Calandria, they got a lot more cautious with their pass rush. They weren't screaming in, and they did a better job, obviously, of containing. Nebraska was out of answers offensively. And, yeah, it comes down to a championship mindset, a championship moment. How do you respond? And do you shrink or do you grow in that response opportunity? And Indiana, absolutely answered. They've dialed up their favorite skinny post, the one that beat Iowa, the one that torched Oregon, the one that got Ohio State, the one. I don't have a doubt. I wasn't down there. I don't have recorded audio, but I have a feeling Orich, as good as the defense was ready for certain situations and formations today, I don't think it was necessarily on him or his play call. It comes down to execution. It comes down to guys being in that moment and playing smart football, playing clean football. You're going to make mistakes. And the fact Indiana's getting out of Dodge here with four or five plays and a awful rushing day and a day where their defense was put into knots from time to time, that just kind of speaks to just what they are, man. And they're the champs for a reason. Nebraska is going to have, you know, a fork in the road from this. They're going to either get mad about it and get better because of it, or they're going to have this PTSD go through the season. Mozi, you said about coaching, and that's a concern, right? The Big Ten is as much about the Jimmys and Joes as who's in the headset. And you had an emotional decision by Coach Rule to go for it on fourth and four. It didn't end up hurting you because you got the football back, but the problem was what? You got a guy that's making a fair catch at the five. You had a field goal kicker that missed a 40-yarder with the wind at his back in the first half. Your punter did a hell of a job today, but you needed to be almost perfect today, and you were far from perfect. Offensive line gave up five sacks. It's not that you abandoned the run game, but I thought Dana Holgorsen, this ain't on Dana. Dana had a great plan for today, I thought the play calling was really good. I thought the variety with the run game was good. I thought the way they lit up Indiana with the short passing game was good. I thought the run game with Rule was pretty good. Nebraska did well enough, man. That was my big concern. I picked Indiana by 17 today, and I did that because of the lines of scrimmage. Nebraska looked the part on the lines of scrimmage. They weren't perfect, but they were good enough. Now, the sacks weren't great. You've got a mobile quarterback that can be your equalizer. Moving forward, is Nebraska going to be able to learn from this and get better from it? You don't want to hear that now. You are reaching for a beer if you're a Nebraska fan, because not again is what is going through your mind. But it was a collapse. This team had Indiana down, had the gun cocked, and they misfired.
0: The one thing I want to point out too today, especially in the first half, among the big plays and great plays Nebraska had, I like Luke Lindenmeyer and how he played today. I mean, a couple of big passes, receptions. He was a good blocker when they needed him if they're running out to the edges today. I thought Luke Lindenmeyer played a hell of a football game and probably needed to use him more often, especially in the fourth quarter. You mentioned Jamal Rule. I thought Rule had a great running day today. I thought Ja'Cory Barney had a great game as well. But everything was going so well in that first half and then the third quarter, and then the early part of the fourth quarter when Calandry scored, and you just thought, man, they may have a chance. They may have a chance to get their first top 25 win in, what, 20-some games at least?
1: 31.
0: Yeah, 31. Thank you. Thank you very much for that. And so everything looked promising, and again, the two touchdowns. But I think Lindenmeyer did a hell of a job. Calandry did a good job. But now the question is this. When you get in a situation like that, I think Nebraska, those kids need to learn how to hold on and win. When you're in a tight game like that against a ranked opponent, I think that's what it comes down to. You got to learn how to hold on and learn how to win and play not to lose, in a sense. But learn how to win and still keep that pedal down. And I think that's what happened. You know, you get thrown a couple of jabs in the mouth and you back off, and that's what happened when Indiana scored those two touchdowns, and again, that fourth and one for 70-some yards.
1: I think one of the problems is I I think Husker fans thought the issues with close losses was behind this football team. You bring in a

0: new crop of guys, a new coaching staff. They've done better there in recent years. Think back to the Cincinnati game last year. You think back to the Maryland game last year. You've had close wins, and you thought, man, Nebraska is put behind all these close game issues, but it feels like 2021 again. That's the problem with today.
1: NASCAR, Eric.
2: Wow.
1: Oh, NASCAR Eric is not happy. Please don't be serious, NASCAR Eric.
2: And I want to answer Eric's question in the chat. He said it's his poor coaching modes. I keep saying it. And again, when I say learning how to win and hold on in the fourth quarter, that's not just for the players, too. That's the coaching staff. I think they have to learn how to find a way to tell these kids, let's keep playing ball. Let's not let up or do anything. You're going to learn how to do that. That's one thing they got to work on, especially if you're going to go out to Oregon here next weekend. That's not going to be easy. And even later on in the season with Ohio State coming up, too.
0: All right, let's go to the phone lines. Matt's hanging on.
1: Matt, thanks for calling in. Thanks for taking the time. Go ahead. You're on Real Red Reaction, powered by Slim Chickens.
3: Well, guys, I don't know really what to say here. Nebraska played pretty well in this game until the fourth quarter, and then they just, you know, whizzed it down their leg. But what I saw of Indiana was not a great team. I think Indiana's got a couple good players, and they out-schemed to Nebraska on those two long pass plays, but they couldn't run the ball. And Nebraska's been okay against the run this year, but I mean, they didn't run the ball to speak of. They didn't, you know, they had the big play to get the field goal in the first half. Absent those things, Indiana's not that good. Nebraska lost this game, period. I think next week Ohio State's going to hang a half a hundred points on this Indiana team. I really do. I think Jeremiah Smith is going to have like three TD catches based upon what I saw out there today. Our receivers weren't getting the separation that they could. The line wasn't blocking all that well, and yet we were still in it. That tells me that this was two kind of mediocre, it was almost like two mediocre teams playing one another today. That's what I felt watching this whole game. We couldn't get a field goal when we needed it. You know, we couldn't get a first down when we needed it. We turned it over on downs too many times. I mean, the punting was good. I mean, it almost felt like an Iowa game today. That's what this looked like. It looked like two Iowa teams playing one another from years past. That's what this game felt like. So I don't know what to think, but the biggest thing takeaway that I have is that Matt Rhule just can't close he doesn't know how to get his team to close the deal against a team that is even similarly as competent as they are. That team has to be significantly worse for this team to win, which means 8-4 is the best we'll get.
1: That's a number, Matt, that would you have taken at the beginning of the year?
3: No. My standard is 9 wins. I'm a guy about your age, Chris. If you don't win 9 games, that was a failure. Every single season we've had that we haven't won 9 games has been a complete failure. That's my standard, period.
0: Hmm. Matt, thanks for the phone call today.
1: Matt, appreciate it.
2: You know, and I'll add on to that, too, you know, because, you know, Schmitty, you and I and him are all the same age, because growing up, you're always used to hearing Nebraska, you know, averaging 9 wins a season under Tom Osborne, and that's what it was. And there were a few years where they were 10 wins, 11 wins. Obviously, the national championship seasons were 12 or 13 win seasons, but on average, Tom Osborne only won 9 games a season, and that was kind of the gold standard. And there was a stretch where Tom Osborne couldn't win a bowl game for a while. So, and I think people our age are kind of used to that, and we've had to adjust a little bit to seeing a Nebraska team in over the years here, especially the last 20 years, just kind of putter and struggle along. And you know, there was a period of time where you maybe had a couple of 9-10 win seasons in that stretch, but other than that, it has just been a struggle. And now the goal, it's almost like the bar has been lowered to get to 6 or 7 wins just become bowl eligible. Now we're in year four of Matt Rhule. That bar is going to be raised up a little bit more than that. And, you know, I think from the outset of the season, I thought maybe 8 wins would be the one that the number, at least, where Nebraska could get for wins. But, you know, again, 5-1, there's still a lot of time left, but it's not going to get any easier for them either.
0: We go back to the phone lines here where Jeff is hanging on.
1: Jeff, thanks for calling. Welcome into Real Red Reaction, powered by Slim Chickens. Go ahead.
4: Hey, I love the show. The last speaker, I agree almost 100% with everything there. I hope that the Big Red fans today realize how much this team has grown from last year and the year before. Even though I hate the loss, there is just so many positives. Our quarterback, the running back, the lines. I see just so much growth in this team. I'll just listen to you guys talk. Thank you so much.
1: Hey, appreciate it, Jeff. Thanks for the call. 489-1240, 800-825-5865. You have
0: it's Adam commenting in.
1: Another comment that's in. You guys are killing me. This game was nothing but upside. This is the opposite of soul crushing. Oh, there is upside, but what do you do with the good from today? Do you build on it, or is it a fleeting moment in time? That's the question mark.
0: It's a game to me. And at 2 callers back, you mentioned the fact that neither of these teams look great. I think Nebraska made Indiana look like not a playoff team, despite the fact, in my opinion, they are a playoff team. I mean, there's not going to be many teams on Indiana's schedule this year, I think, that are going to be able to hold them below 100 yards rushing. That speaks to Nebraska's game plan. That speaks to the improvements Nebraska has made. But if the improvements that you make don't lead to top wins, I mean, this is Nebraska we're talking about. You have the resources to be a top 25 team. You have the resources to be in the playoff conversation every single year. At some point, you got to take that next step. I just don't know when that's going to be. But, guys, we have Rich hanging on the phone lines with us.
1: Okay. Rich, thanks for calling. Welcome into Real Red Reaction, powered by Slim Chickens. Go ahead.
5: Well, as everybody knows, we almost had it, but didn't. But I'm going to try to throw some humor into this, though it's not really that funny. One thing is that, as I said, if we can possibly use AI, and when I say AI, get all the data as to what happened in the game, throw it in the computer, and then look at all the different options. Last little thing. If you're familiar with Jerry Seinfeld, when he says, you know how to take the reservation, but you don't know how to hold the reservation. we know how to get the lead, but we don't know how to hold on to the lead. But though I got much more to say, but I know other people want to get in. But as far as I'm concerned, it's an improvement, but it's still got a long ways to go. But it's an improvement. And then for those that are hurting, because I said I've been a Cornhusker since 2015 from the time that I came here in March, and I didn't understand how much football meant to this town. And since that time, I hurt too. But we're getting a little closer, but we're not quite there.
1: Rich, thanks for the phone call. Appreciate you tuning in. Perfect Seinfeld reference. Absolutely. Taking the reservation versus holding the reservation. And my big thing, and Elijah, you and I were sitting in the press box, and you miss the field goal, you have a drive, you're moving the football, you fumble the football, you got to punt it. So you played complimentary football for stretches of the game. We were wondering, you know, about Nebraska's ability to play 4 quarters of football, the ability to play clean football, and both of those things reared their heads. That's part of the why Nebraska lost. You had secondary play that got torched again with some big plays. The run game wasn't consistent enough with the running back run game, and Indiana in that fourth quarter did a good job of shutting things down. I mean, they are, I still think, a good football team. I mean, Ohio State's the class of the league, might be the class of college football, along with Miami in Texas and Bama and Georgia. But, you know, Nebraska was there to get it handled. Nebraska still, for from a coaching standpoint was not perfect. The execution part was not perfect. But the first half, aside from maximizing every opportunity, and sometimes you get to do that in games against good opponents, against, you know, the defending national champ, they're going to make you earn it. And Nebraska was earning it for quite a while. But we go back to the field goal. You go back to the momentum shifts. Nebraska had chances to go up double digits sooner than they did and keep stacking points for a stretch. Didn't happen. It was a game that they had control of and lost control of and couldn't finish and didn't finish. And when it came to crunch time, Indiana was able to respond and make the plays. Nebraska, not so much. That was your difference. That was your ball game. And Indiana has escaped with their life on this one. And we'll see if Nebraska still has a heartbeat after this one or not. I liked a lot of what I saw on offense, the tight end delay. Elijah, you made a point too, right? When we talk execution and making everything count, on the drop by Rule on third down. Calandria ended up picking up a first down that I think Nebraska ended up faltering. They ended up throwing an interception, actually, on that drive. But that throwback with the motion out of the backfield to Rule was set up for a touchdown. That puts you up sooner with double digits. And that flow of the game, I mean, you had a chance to try and put Indiana away. They wouldn't let you do it.
0: You need to put them away because they showed their championship caliber mentality late in that football game. That was the difference to me. Was Indiana had a championship mentality. Nebraska did not. Nebraska went full pucker factor on that 75-yard Nick Marsh touchdown, and you just didn't respond after that. And Indiana showed why they won a national championship last year and why they're going to be in the playoff conversation for years to come as long as Cignetti's there. But, guys, we go back to the phone lines here. Vic in Denver's been hanging out for a second. He's got some thoughts.
1: Vic, thanks for calling. Thanks for tuning in. What did you see today?
6: You know, as Husker fans, we love to micro-critique everything, and I appreciate that, and there's stuff definitely to be critical of. But Indiana has the number 9 rushing offense in the nation. You know, we held them cold. We had an 11-point lead in the fourth quarter. It sucks that we lost. We saw the Calandria problem. Calandria goes for the home run ball when he's nervous instead of taking the open guy across the middle who probably gets 15, 20 yards on a reception. You know, he almost got Gilmer killed on the one pass, and he had, our boy Barney wide open across the middle. You know, and certainly, you know, Rule and his game time decisions, you know, fourth and freaking 9 at the 40 with however many minutes left, 6 minutes left. Come on, dude. Don't call that.
1: 7.
6: Don't call that. Yeah, that's weak. That reeks of desperation.
0: Yep.
6: And you got to expect Calandria to start hucking it deep when your head coach makes that call. So, you know, hey, we have definitely improved, and I like it. I'm not scared of next week. Last year, I didn't want to play Oregon last year. You know, we've got a chance. We've got a gunslinger. You know, he was killing it. He was making plays. Yeah, it stinks to lose another close game. But, you know, that Indiana is not a pushover. You know, and we kind of owned them for 3.5 quarters. So I'm all good. Like, I probably will not drink as much as usual tonight.
0: That's a good place. Thanks for the phone call, Vic.
2: That's a good day, Vic.
1: You go pour a whiskey. You get back after.
0: Well, and aside from specifically Nick Marsh, I think to Vic's point, Nebraska matched or exceeded talent-wise what Indiana put on the field today. I think you matched or exceeded what they had in the lines of scrimmage. I liked your quarterback play more than I liked their quarterback play. Calandria was a gamer. He was the reason why you were in that football game late. Nebraska had a lot of portal hits. Your defensive line portal hits, I think today was the proof. You did a good job in the portal bolstering that defensive line. But, man, how do you lose that football game? That's what I keep coming back to.
2: Again, now let's backtrack here a little bit too, fellas. what if Nebraska did not play the game that they start out playing at all today, and this became a total rout? You know, if you take positives away from this, is that Nebraska kept Indiana at bay most of the game. The frustrating part, again, is going to be they just couldn't finish the job and get it done when it mattered, which is the fourth quarter. I think that's the difference. Has this team improved? Yes. Do you have the right quarterback in place? I think compared to who you had a year ago, absolutely. And that other quarterback is going to be on the other sideline next weekend. So I think Calandria has helped out this offense a lot. I think Ja'Cory Barney, Jamal Rule, the freshman coming in as a freshman, has done a terrific job. There are still some spots, I think, in the line play that need improvement. But I think overall we've seen a pretty good performance from this team. Again, if it was from square one today where they played lousy, this would be obviously a complete show of, you know, just talking about where everything went wrong. A lot of great things happened today, but again, when it mattered is when it all fell apart, and that's what Nebraska's got to work on, when it matters, and that's in the fourth quarter.
1: This wasn't 35-7 Michigan v. Nebraska in game four or five in 2023.
0: Wasn't that 49-7?
1: Whatever, dude. I mean,
2: Elijah knows. He remembers.
0: Something
2: he
0: like that.
1: My point is progress is evident. Now, is it enough progress quick enough for you? That's it really kind of comes down to where you're at as a Nebraska fan.
2: That varies fan to fan, I think, because we've heard a mix of calls here today during their frustration overall, others being very positive about it. You see it in the chat. It's a mix. So I guess it depends on the person that you're talking to and how they feel about the progress of this team.
0: So go back to the phone lines here. One final phone call before we have to take our first break of the show, and we go to Finn.
1: Finn, welcome into Real Red Reaction, powered by Slim Chickens. Go for it, partner.
7: Hey, guys. I'm in a car full of Husker fans, and we just want to say, I mean, a lot of improvement out of the guys. It really comes down to that fourth and one, and you talk about it, and it's like, why aren't we doing a prevent there? Why aren't we just letting them get the first down with the run? I mean, over the top, are we serious? Anyway,
1: goal line defense, man.
7: Goal line, I mean, right. Like, what are we doing? Have we played before? And then let me get this off my chest. Matt Rule, we're going to call a timeout on a two-point conversion when everybody knows we need that timeout late in the game. This isn't, you know, the past callers. I mean, I don't know if they were watching the game, if they were in the stadium. This was not on Anthony Calandria. This was not on the offense. They made a lot of improvements. It wasn't on Ulrich. It comes down to our special teams, a 35-yard chip shot. Like, what are we doing? That's all I got to say. Thanks, guys.
1: Finn, thank you, brother. Thanks for the phone call.
0: And to get back to that fourth and one, there was one critique I had for Ulrich. You tried to get a little too cute. You know who was in coverage on that play? It was Cam Linhart.
1: Vincent Shavers.
0: And Cam Linhart are the two guys that are over the middle of the field there. You're asking a lot for a defensive end to try to cover Nick Marsh. I mean,
1: those two.
0: You're trying to get cute on that fourth and one play call because you're expecting the run. Indiana had proven all game long they couldn't run the ball with success. I think you should have been expecting play action on that fourth and one. Instead, you're dropping Cam Linhart over the middle of the field, and it's a house call for Nick Marsh. That is the slight critique I have for Orich. I thought he called, generally speaking, a very, very good game today. I thought Dana called a very, very good game today. Just a couple lapses in concentration from the team as a whole. A couple plays that you can't allow to happen. I look more at the 75-yard touchdown for Nick Marsh in the fourth and one. Fourth and one, you're in a tough spot defensively where the entire playbook is at the offense's disposal. I look at that first and 10 from their own 25 following the Calandria touchdown, and I say, how does a safety fly up that hard on an RPO knowing you have a two-score lead and knowing if Indiana takes 6 or 7 minutes off the clock to score a touchdown, it's honestly a win for you. The one disaster is having them beat you over the top 75 yards later and they're back in the football game within 15 seconds. That is the play you circle where not only does it give Indiana momentum, but it also gets them right back in the football game without taking time off the clock. I'm not sure if that was coaching. I know the safety flies down really hard on the run action whenever you already have seven guys in the box and six guys in run fits. That is an unacceptable mistake to make in that moment because it allows Indiana to get back in the football game without taking any time off the clock.
2: Go ahead really quick.
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2: I was just going to say, Elijah, if I was the coaching staff, and in particular,

0: Bob Orich, I would put on the dry erase board at practice 75 yards as a reminder, not only to him and the coaching staff.
1: You're going to be reminded all week.
0: I'm just saying as a point of emphasis in practice, that when you see a fourth and one situation like that, that you need to have your protection on all fronts, not just up close at the line in case there's a sneak play, or like what they did today, pull out a bag of tricks, go over the top for a 75-yard touchdown pass. You know, you could cover all your bases just like you do in baseball, right? But I think that's what they need to mark down this week in practice, 75 yards. What? Be prepared for anything.
2: And if Indiana rips off a 10-yard run there, okay. It's the 75-yard one that kills
0: you. Rather it be a 10-yard run versus a 75-yard pass.
2: Because tick-tock, the clock is ticking. They're down by two scores. And if you get the ball back with 5 minutes left, you have a chance to go four-minute offense and try to ice that game out. Instead, you're clinging to a four-point lead with 10 minutes left in the ballgame. And Indiana, they have all the momentum. We do need to take our first break of the show here, though.
1: All right, quick timeout. We'll come back. Matt Rhule will tell us all about that heart-wrenching three-point loss to the Hoosiers, 20-17. 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Elijah Herbal, Jeff Motes is going to go pace some more, bless his heart, with those tight ball games. A timeout, Matt Rhule next year on Real Red Reaction on KFOR.
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1: Back with you here at the Graduate 9th and P is Bill Dolman and Arden Locke going to check over and pop in on the Real Red Reaction as well. 489-1240 to get in. We'll hear from Matt Rule real quick, Elijah Herbal, Jeff Motes, Chris Schmidt. We're powered by Slim Chickens here on Real Red Reaction. Thanks for taking time. A little post-game therapy, a gut wrencher, to put it nicely, to put it for FCC standards, as Nebraska loses 20-17. Bob is hanging on the line. Bob, thank you for calling. Thank you for listening. Go ahead.
2: Chris, how are you?
1: We're all right, Bob. It's good to hear from you. You're so loyal, man. I appreciate you listening to us, and you've heard a lot of Nebraska ball in your life, and man, this one looked and sounded like it was going to be okay for Nebraska football, and then, I mean, it just reminded you of Sooner Magic a little bit.
2: Yeah, that darn touchdown. But you know what? We lost, and I'm saddened by that. At the same time, I'm so encouraged because this is really one of the best years Nebraska's had in quite some time. And not only just the wins and the losses, but and the quality of their play. I mean, they're really beginning to put things together and care about the fact that, you know, they're all in it, and they just are getting, I'm just encouraged by the improvement game by game. I mean, I don't pick apart every game and whatever like a lot of the statistics do. But I've been a fan for all my life, and and for years it wasn't, you know, real good. But I just hope Matt Rule hangs around, because yeah, you know, I've not been this encouraged about the Nebraska team since you know, the guy I always tell you about that they sort of kept him. Oh, I can't think of the coach's name now, but
3: Pelini.
2: The coach that went Pelini. Yeah, this is the best coach Nebraska had, in my opinion, since Pelini.
1: He had his team ready for a long, large part of this game, but it kind of comes down to some coaching decisions, your execution, and
2: right.
1: Response, and we'll see if we can get his guys up for next week. But we'll hear from Matt Rule here, Bob. But no, there is improvement.
4: And thanks for the phone call, Bob.
1: Bob, thank you much, bud. Appreciate you doing it. And then Nebraska needed to have this one. It was set up for them. They needed to be able to finish. And just a couple of thoughts, and I'll shut up, and we'll get to Rule. But Jared emailed in with a couple of good points I wanted to say. One thing we didn't see a lot of in the second half, we did see some quarterback run. We saw a perfectly play called screenplay to Nelson. But the check down was either taken away or not utilized, right? Nebraska was so good with the short passing in the first half. And even the tight end delay, you didn't see a whole lot of check downs to the backs.
4: And that's a credit to Indiana. They were going so much too high safety in the first half. They were shifting into a one high safety in the second half and taking away a lot of the underneath stuff, and Nebraska couldn't take advantage over the top with their threats on the outside. So you have to tip your cap to the coaching of Indiana in that football game. But to get back to Bob's call for just a second, I do find it funny if you compare Matt Rule to Pelini, where Matt Rule, the soul-crushing loss is 3 points at home. Bo Pelini, the soul-crushing loss was by 60 on the road against Wisconsin, where they run for 500 yards against you. So two different types of losses. Which would you prefer? But I think the two different types of reactions that you have in this football game are, it comes down to, what do you think of Indiana? Did Indiana take a big step back from last year? Or is this Indiana's team still a solid team that Nebraska went toe-to-toe with? I mean, part of that is you have to give credit to the fan base. They showed up and showed out today, but did you just go toe-to-toe with a college football playoff contender at home, or did you go toe-to-toe with a team that is a top 25 team but took a step back from the playoff team that they were last year, and you'll see them playing in the Citrus Bowl come January?
1: I think this Indiana team's a playoff team. For them to get handcuffed as long as they got handcuffed today and totally be reliant on the big play and then to make a play or two defensively and survive this. It's the same thing they did a year ago against a 6-6 Penn State team on the road late in the year. It's the same thing they did against a good Iowa team with a minute left when they were down. And it's the same thing they did out at Oregon early in the year last year. You can change the decal, but when we're talking difficulty of victory, Happy Valley, Iowa City, Eugene, we like to think Lincoln. It's the same program, same man in the headset, same serial killer glasses. I mean, it's Indiana. So you can say, they don't look as dominant. That may be, but guess what? When everything stops smoking, they're still there.
3: I agree. And, you know, to their credit, and I'll leave you guys with this, I think Indiana, like you guys, will be a playoff team. I don't think they're the same team as they were a year ago necessarily. I think vulnerability showed today with this ball club.
1: You survive this, it may give you a superpower.
3: Well, but, you know, Nebraska challenged him, okay, and exposed him at times. And I think that's going to weigh heavily when they go into Ohio State next week. I see Bucky winning that ball game maybe by two or three touchdowns or more.
1: It's in Bloomington, but...
3: But, again, it's Ohio State. Are you going to get that same crowd reaction in Bloomington like you had here in Lincoln today?
1: As a defending natty, absolutely.
3: Okay, but I think Ohio State may be slightly better than Indiana now.
1: Yeah,
3: now,
1: I agree with you.
3: Now, a year ago, totally different. Again, Indiana's not the same team as they were a year ago. But I still think they're a postseason team for sure. They'll be in the playoff unless they get on a major tear in the playoff. You know, I see a new national champion. But not the Indiana Hoosiers, like I said, unless they go on a tear in the postseason. But to finish things out, hey, Nebraska had a great first three quarters of football today. Early fourth quarter going up with that touchdown. Just couldn't get the job done. A lot of things to work on there. A lot of things to work on and improve on moving into next week. They've made progress, okay? You're 5-1 at this point. It could have been worse, you guys. Last week, Nebraska could have blown that game against Maryland. And potentially you could have been talking about a 4-2 ball club at this point today, but you didn't. You know, they responded well last week. Now you got to pick up everything and move forward and get ready for Oregon next Saturday.
4: Thank you, Motsi. Appreciate you.
1: Motsi, we love you, buddy. Thank you for popping in.
3: Go ahead.
4: Continue. We'll let you get out.
3: No, I was just saying, go ahead.
4: I'll say to respond to that, though, you could be talking about a 4-2 football team, but you really should be talking about a 6-0 football team that's in the playoff conversation.
3: Right.
4: That's what hurts today. It's not coulda, it's should be. 95% of college football teams out there that are up by 11, when you've held a team to 6 points in the fourth quarter, find a way to win that football game. Nebraska found a way to lose that
1: football
4: game.
1: That's a good painting, Elijah.
4: You found a way to lose that football game, and that is scar tissue that I hope you can get over next week, but that is, as well as Nebraska played, unacceptable.
1: Motsi, you go have one and have luck tonight, Cowboy.
3: Yep. Have a good weekend. We'll see you Monday. Have a good sports weekend.
4: I'll see you and have luck tonight, Motsi.
1: Jeff Motes, KFOR Sports. We'll get links sent to Bill Dolman, Arden Locke, and we'll hear from Matt Rhule right now. Thoughts on Nebraska's loss to Indiana 20-17.
5: All right, credit to Indiana. Made the plays they had to make at the end to win the game. Thought our guys came out ready to play, and had dominant stretches in a lot of different areas. But in the end, didn't capitalize enough. You know, whether it's missing a field goal, not scoring touchdowns in the red zone, or giving up some explosive passes to beat a team that's, you know, whatever they are, 7-5-2, whatever. And we have to just continue to improve. But you know, to me, I sit on the field. I felt like there was two heavyweight fighters fighting, and we want to win those fights, and we didn't. So, credit to them. But you know, we'll go back and we'll start trying to take another step to be able to win that game next week.
6: What did you see just in the past? I mean, they had four big plays, 35 plus charges. How big were some of those moments that they had? It wasn't a lot of plays for them, but those four plays really turned the game.
5: Yeah, the crazy thing is, like, three of those were like in too high quarters. So I think, you know, early on they got us on the double move. Now, I mean, a guy came running in motion and cut our defensive end, which is illegal. And so I think maybe when our guys saw him going low, he reacted a little too fast. I don't want to make excuses for our guys, but I think that's kind of got him confused, right? And, you know, but like, you know, our guys just weren't clued in. I think we're playing run too much early, so we're in a too high shell. And guy came running up, then we were in cover two. We got a hybrid cover two, and the second one hit. And then pretty soon the guys I thought settled in. They're like, hey, I can see when, you know, I can see run pass. And then we just really kind of like started to settle into the game. And then obviously we score the touchdown. You know, it's, you know, whatever, however much time's on the game, it's a, whatever, the, you know, you've got a lead, you know. And, you know, my whole thing was like, they're going to continue to run their offense. They're going to change what they're doing, right? Even though, you know, you held them to 83 yards. You know, I think, I don't know what the total rushing they had was 83 rushing. Okay, so they're going to have to throw it, and we had a good feel for when they were throwing it, running it. There was an RPO, and route should be doubled, you know, or at least close to doubled, or, you know, and he stepped out of it. We got to make that tackle. He stepped out, and then obviously the last one up, you know, to put the last one on, just really subbed a tackle, and they subbed some guys in. I think, you know, coaching those guys thought it was a different personnel. They had to put our goal line in on fourth and two, and we should have called a timeout. They, you know, so obviously anything that happens in that organization is my fault. So, but it wasn't like one of those deals where, like, hey, we're selling out for the run and they're opening up the pass. Like, we stopped the run today in two high. We stopped it in one high. We stopped it in a lot of different ways. We just I think early those first two drives, and then after that, I think we settled in, and then that was an RPO. The last one, we just got to tackle it.
7: So back to that fourth down for a second. You thought they put in goal line personnel, and obviously they didn't because Marshall Beckwell. Is that what you're saying?
5: What I said was, I think they were confused with, I mean, I think they thought it was one personnel. Like, they put an offensive tackle, they put a grouping in on defense, it went fast, they should have called a timeout.
7: Was there anything else about that play and the way Indiana came to the line of scrimmage that created some confusion? You know, they came out of the huddle, the center was at the line of scrimmage, and nobody else, and they hurried and got up there.
5: Yeah, I mean, we sat there all day, like, hey, you know, sugar huddle, we call it sugar huddle. It was nothing. And at the end, we still have to defend our guys and man, right? I mean, so it's not like, I know I say, I try to be honest with everybody, try to be honest with you. I don't want our players feeling like, you know, I don't have their back. I know everyone's going to take it and run with it. You know, at the end of the day, I'm not calling the defense. I said afterwards, like, I mean, I used timeouts in the first half a couple times, right? You know, I really studied a lot of coaches who use them in the first half. So I used them in the first half just to try to make sure, like, we got a picture of this, a picture that we should use a timeout there. You know, I just wish we would have, but at the same time, we also have to cover those guys. I mean, and unfortunately, overshadows a pretty impressive defensive effort up until that point.
7: How would you describe Calandria's day? And I guess was the only disappointing part of the first half that it was 10-3 still at that point. How you kind of held the ball?
5: Yeah, I think when you play these guys, you don't sit there and say, like, hey, it's going to be 35, you know, 28. I mean, I don't think we thought, I don't really think too much about the score. I think about are we controlling line scrimmage, we're picking up the pressures. And then, you know, when you play that group, like, they're going to continue to adjust the things you're doing. So we're running some outside zones, so they start to pressure the outside zones, so you go back to another answer. I thought, you know, obviously they're the nation's leader in sacks, so they're going to continue to bring, you know, I don't know what we finished with, those 128 yards rushing. You know, I mean, so not many people have done that against them. I don't know how many people have had 400 yards against them. I think the thing that's disappointing is we just didn't get the ball in the end zone enough. And, you know, they called the, you know, we threw the seam route. Till, if it's not before the half, we might, you know, we might be a little more methodical in that last red zone drive. We hit, like, the second, all the other red zone drives, you know, we're kind of running some receivers because it was 2 minutes right before the half. You know, we're trying to throw it a little bit more because we only have one timeout left. And you know, I thought Luke was open down the seam. I know that, you know, obviously I was asking for a call. I didn't get it, which is fine. But then the penalty moved us back. And just assuming we're going to make that field goal with the points. Look, you know, whether it was a bad snap, bad hold, bad kick, I'm not here to blame any of those guys. But that certainly is an area that has to improve for us. Just, and it's not any one guy. I'm not calling out any one guy. Just, you know, you have to know that you have those points there, right, in a game like this. So I thought we came out into the wind. I think that we would go into the wind to start the game so we could have the wind in the fourth and go down and drive down, kick a field goal, drive down and kick a touchdown. But also, you know, also knew that they would give us a lot of things to challenge us defensively. And So I have to watch the film to see, and, but there were a lot of things, like a lot of opportunities to catch balls even at the end, not calling anybody out.

0: just that's the irony of it. I mean, not to be, is that the play actions came in too high quarters, which you know, instead of one high man or something, like, you know, we held up on the outside. Marsh held up well, so. But I thought we tackled well. You know, obviously we lost Jameer Khan in the game. That was just disappointing. He's kind of a lifeblood guy for us. But some other guys stepped up. But, you know, I just thought we got off blocks and tackled and had a good plan.
1: What did you think of the atmosphere?
0: I thought it was electric. I mean, I could tell yesterday when I was driving to the hotel. Obviously, basketball started last night, but I could tell that it was, you know, it was electric. And, you know, I think it had an effect on them. You know, they used timeouts in crucial times, really hard to hear. And I'm just disappointed we didn't win that game for everybody. I don't think it'd be pretty cool downtown tonight. But yeah, the atmosphere and the people and everybody were elite.
1: You have to rally this team quickly. We'll ask you this on Monday, too. But you have a short week, actually. What do you tell them in the locker room about the end of that game and how do you flip
0: for
1: what is a really big game this weekend?
0: Yeah. What I just said to them there was basically like, you know, we went into this game, everyone, you know, and I went to do the media stuff, not you guys, like, don't like the, whatever the shows are, and they're like, you know, is this a chance to make a statement? Like, we believe in ourselves. We think we have a really good team, and we're trying to become a great team. So the opportunity to play a number five, I don't know the number. I keep seeing it changing, right? But, you know, obviously people don't have a lot of respect for our program, right? Like, for us to not, you know, get some of that national light, which is fine. But, like, we're not worried about that. I'm not trying to prove anybody wrong. Let's just go play. So at the end, I was like, man, when we played, we did a lot of things tonight that were, like, as good as anyone can do. But we did some things that, you know, didn't win the game. So, like, I'm not going to spend a lot of time on a moral victory. I'm not going to spend a lot of time being depressed. I'm not going to spend a lot of time listening to, hey, good job. I'm not going to spend a lot of time listening to toxicity. I'm going to go to work tomorrow and be like, we have to fix this, or improve this, and this. And if you do that, you know, there's a lot of teams that lose a ball game and go on and have a great year. And based upon what I saw out there today, Indiana has every right to believe that they can have a great year. And so does Nebraska. So it's not like, hey, I'm just talking about the way we played. I hope everyone can understand that difference, because I don't want to pick up like, oh, it's not, we're furious that we gave up those two touchdowns at the end. And I'm going to go back and be like, you know, hey, as coaches, did we do the right thing? Like, did you do the right thing? Did he do the right thing? But from where we've been to where we are right now, we have a really good team. We have to become a great team. And, you know, I think a lot of chances to look at some of those things. I mean, our punt game, you know, you think about how often people have asked me about Archie, like, he gave us a chance to win that game today. So, you know, things are improving. But now we got to go to Oregon next Friday. So, we get there Saturday. And that's the Big Ten. And the team, the Nebraska team that I got to was, like, emotional. And then it's been emotional the last couple of years. Like, I just told them, hey, man, Tate tonight, feel bad. You know, feel like woulda, coulda, shoulda, you know, tomorrow get your body back, because it was a brutal game physically when we played a lot of plays, and then show up on Monday, man, and like we'll say, how do we go from wherever we are right now to a little bit better, and then we'll get ready for it, and then we'll take a bye week, and then we'll address the second half of the season. But I'm really upset, angry that we didn't win the game. I'm going to make sure that very clear, but I'm not in any way embarrassed by our guys. You know, we just have to do a couple things better, because that's the national champions. I do think it's good. Hey, do I have anything else? I'm going to try to answer before I go. All right.
1: It was a situation.
0: I hurt his back last week. We thought he was, it just seemed like a little thing. It was even on the injury report Wednesday. We don't play games in the injury report. And then when he showed up on Thursday, just flared way up on him. I mean, he did everything he could. And so, you know, they thought, hey, you know, the medicine would make him feel better. I think he'd be probably available this week. He just wasn't quite to that point. You know, Dylan Berryman stepped in. Tyson Terry stepped in, and obviously we stopped the run, so they did a good job.
1: Khan, is he out for a while?
0: I have no idea. I think there was something here. Like, I don't know if it was like a first rib or it was something in his chest area. So I just saw he went in, they came back and said he's out. And I saw him in the locker room, like a sling type thing on. So I'm not sure. That's not me playing. I don't really know exactly what it is, to be quite honest. All right, thank you guys.
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0: breaker, depending on what shade of red you're wearing. With us here at the Graduate, Pride of Fairbury, the Professor, Bill Goldman, Elijah Herbal, Chris Schmidt, 489-1240 to get in. All right, Elijah and I have kind of sounded off for a while on what was, what could have been, and what it ended up being. Billy D. Arden, I say this was a little suitor magic-esque. That's kind of how it felt, where Nebraska had control, and then another team in Crimson seized it in the fourth quarter. And I was talking to Elijah walking back. You could hear this wonderful city starting to become unhinged, from the tailgates to the crowd to just the buzz after 39 yards, 41 yards, Calandria to the house. You're up 11, 12 minutes left. And then pull the phone up and Nick Marsh touchdown. And Indiana didn't want to go home. They wanted to go big and then go home on their way to a 14-0 slamming of the door. What a response by Indiana. Nebraska shaky in crunch time when it came to responding after building a lead.
1: Ask the expert.
2: No, I think it was...
0: Keep talking.
2: Well, we'll make sure that I have levels to see if Elijah can maybe let us know. Okay, great. They can hear me.
0: Yep.
2: I think it was a game that I told Bill I genuinely believed that they were going to win at halftime. I thought they looked like a great team, did the Huskers. Everything was clicking, and they were shutting down the run offense of Turbo Richard and Lee Beebe, which to me I thought was going to win you the game. I thought if you shut down that two-headed monster that you were going to win the game. Then obviously Marsh cooks you twice, and to me it's easy to blame this way, but it seems like a coaching issue of when you go and just absolutely crowd the box on fourth and one, you have to be prepared that maybe they're going to send someone downfield and try to burn you. And also Hoover didn't go under center in that moment, and so I think stuff like that is hard, but you get cooked on that 175 yarder, you still have a three-point lead, you have a chance to, or a four-point lead, you still have a chance to respond, and then once again, you can't stand your ground. I've been debating with myself on the way over here because we talked about the fact that we were, you know, not trying to do moral victories, but also if you're competitive, it's a step in the right direction. And I think you still have to acknowledge that if this quarter had happened in a different part of the game and you played one poor quarter in the game and it hadn't been the fourth, you'd still probably feel pretty good about where your team was at. But I think that having an 11-point lead with 11 minutes to go and just colossally collapsing from a mental, from a physical, from a game plan, from practically all aspects in the game is incredibly disheartening.
1: Well, my first reaction is that Arden was at least one of the two best play-by-play announcers in the stadium today. I'm not going to throw shade on Kyle Crooks at all because he's great, but and Don Fisher's an Indiana legend, so Arden was fantastic today. A total pro. There will be a day when Big Noon Kickoff comes to town and she'll be the play-by-play announcer. So I'm really proud of you and the effort you put in. She worked hard at it, and so I hope people had a chance to listen to her in addition to what she does every day. So I'm proud of all my announcers. We had a great broadcast today. I was listening to your show yesterday at 5 o'clock, and you bring somebody on every week that nails it. You know, I'm not going to say all the time, but all the time. And I remember hearing him say that there's a good chance that this game is going to look very similar to the 1970s Oklahoma-Nebraska games when Oklahoma had the better talent, the better Jimmys and Joes, and Nebraska would put forth a Herculean effort, only to come up shy 17-14, 20-17. In fact, I think that guy yesterday said 20-17. And sure enough, it wasn't Thomas Lott. It wasn't Jamel Holloway. It wasn't Elvis Peacock. I still regret in 1986 not tackling Keith Jackson when he made that catch right in front of me at the 20-yard line. My bad. Nothing I could have done about Marsh, another tight end, making the catch, running free. But it reminded me of that back in the day. The thing that did not remind me of that is in those days, Nebraska had Tom Osborne scheming up a plan to beat Oklahoma, a team that was better, and he gave his chance a team to win. I did not feel the same way as Arden going into the locker room at halftime. I think Kurt Cignetti and his club went into the locker room at halftime and said, all right, we know what they've done in the first half. Here are some adjustments that we can make. It's not going to be that difficult, and we will just play a little chess

0: And I don't think they did anything, you know, dramatically different, but they certainly had a couple of plays and wrinkles that blew the whole thing open.
1: Mm-hmm.
0: Nebraska's defense was 98% dominant in this game. Hoover was 12 of 22, 55%. The running game was not there. They averaged less than 2 yards per carry in the first half. I don't know what they ended up with the game, but it could have been much better than that.
2: Somewhere around 3-6, I think.
0: Okay. Nobody's done that to Indiana other than
1: since
0: Ohio
1: Miami.
0: State and Miami. At Notre Dame the last couple of years, who were the last two teams to beat them. Nebraska had a great game plan. I think on the field, I think athletically, Nebraska's got the kind of athletes. Indiana didn't out-athlete Nebraska today.
1: No. They out-executed
0: Why?
1: In the fourth quarter.
0: Why?
1: Coaching.
0: Okay. You said it. I was talking checkers and chess, but you said it. I don't think Indiana went into the locker room at halftime, even though they hadn't had anything go right.
1: They've been there before.
0: Right, that, but they've also been in that game before. They've seen how Nebraska plays in the third and fourth quarter. I say all the time, or the guy at 5 o'clock on your show says all the time, the most important coaching in a week is done at halftime of a football game. Every week, you can have all the if we die, we die speeches there are, right? But what happens in those 10 to 12 minutes in the locker room at halftime make the difference. And for 40 years, nobody did it better than Nebraska. But for the last 4 years, you get what you get today.
3: Well, Indiana did so well, too, is Isaiah Hunter was having a day. Five receptions, 43 yards, also ran for a touchdown to start off the game. And they shut him down. He didn't have a single reception in the second half. Wasn't really targeted for the most part. Had one kind of swing route out of the left side that went for a loss. And so to me, that showed that Dana, when his first plan doesn't work, didn't have as great of a backup option, a third plan and a fourth plan. And with going against Cignetti and his whole staff that obviously we've talked about, it has been together for ages, you have to be ready for them to adjust to what you're beating them with.
1: Mm-hmm.
2: Whenever I look at this,
1: jump in,
2: yeah, to get back to Bill's point here, and the mentality, I think, was the difference in this game. Nebraska, man-on-man, I think, matched what Indiana had from a talent point of view. But I also think with 11 minutes left in the game, when Anthony Calandria scampers in from 41 yards out, what was the mindset across the entire stadium? Man, Nebraska may have just won this football game. I unfortunately think that also may have permeated the sideline as well. Wow, we just won this football game.
0: Great point.
2: And what happens very next play? Lapse in concentration from your safety 75 yards later, and oh man, Indiana's right back in this thing. How does Nebraska emotionally respond from that? Not well. They play their worst football of the game down the stretch, and I think part of that is that changing of emotions where in real time, about 5 minutes, you go from, I think we just won this football game, to holy cow, here comes Indiana. Where did the momentum just go? Memorial Stadium, from a distance, because I'm walking to my car in downtown Lincoln, kind of felt like the mood in the stadium deflated in that moment.
1: And it popped.
2: And you thought maybe Nebraska, with what they showed in the first half against Maryland last week, mentally could stay in that football game, but they just were unable to stay in that football game because of how quickly that momentum got taken away from them.
1: Composure, that's the word. We'll get to our words to end the show in a bit, but composure is the word. Indiana had it. Nebraska did not. Jared emailed in, where were the checkdowns in the second half?
2: It got taken away. There was one late to Lindenmeyer where he catches the ball and gets absolutely smoked
1: drilled
2: at the line of scrimmage. And it's because Indiana was rotating a safety down. They were playing one high and daring you to throw the football deep.
1: It comes down to coaching. A lot of it. And you know, some execution and, you know, what now? What's next for Nebraska with this? I'm so curious, man, that the plot thickens, doesn't it, with, all right, you're right there. You have three quarters of feel good where you need to put them away. You can't put them away. So how do you respond with it? And does this kill you or does this make you stronger if you're this football team? And Rule said the right thing in his post game about,
0: credit to them.
1: Well, no, I'm saying we got to go back to work because here's Oregon and the Big Ten doesn't care. So are you going to get better from this or are you going to stay, you know, almost Nebraska? Because it was it was there. It was absolutely there for the taking. I mean, I was shaking my head and saying, Dana's on a roll with...
0: It was the best play calling in the first half that we've seen from him.
1: The game plan, and then even in the third quarter when they got the scramble, I mean, he just kept going. He nailed it, man, between the screen play and then the counter for the touchdown. And Elijah nailed this earlier. We're talking to the press box. The drop that Rule had, or the bad throw that was an incompletion, you can go two ways on it. That was set up for another touchdown. That was set up for a touchdown. Nebraska had chances to stack and be up double digits way sooner, and then one more score would have done it at some point. Instead, doors cracked, then knocked down by Indiana, and Nebraska just didn't have an answer. They wouldn't even... we'll say this. Maybe it was panic a little bit. Maybe it was a little panic.
3: This is super nitpicky, too, but if you go back to the end of the first half, Quasi Gilmer, deep right side of the end zone.
1: And he's just out of bounds.
3: And he gets pushed out of bounds. If that throw, I think you saw Calandria's height be slightly more of an issue today. You had a batted down pass. And I think if Calandria's a hair taller, can just laser that one in and get it there faster and lower, Gilmer doesn't have to go up for it, and that's a touchdown as well. That's super, super nitpicky, but I do think that those are the small things that you have to look at when you're playing a ranked team.
1: You do, and you got to hit your field goals, man.
0: Like, Nebraska doesn't have a chance in the game without Anthony Calandria,
1: no.
0: But there were times in that fourth quarter, in the second half, but fourth quarter especially.
1: He pressed.
0: Pressed, but there were guys open, and
1: yeah.
0: Gilmer just threw to the wrong guy. And he wasn't doing that in the last few games. And so I think that there was a, oh, my God, this is not North Dakota, Bowling Green, Ohio. This is Indiana. I got to make a play when I'm going to look around and, you know, I've got some time and my guy's going to get open. And he pressed. He pressed instead of his going from his first lock-in option to – instead of going to two or three like he had been, it was on one, and that was it. And he forced some throws in where he shouldn't have, you know, made the attempt. I'm going to put a silver lining around it, and I know nobody wants to hear it. This was 56-7 2 years ago, and there's no freaking chance Nebraska was going to win that game. You know, what was it, a couple of years ago against Oregon in the 60s-something? Nebraska is a lot better. I mean, they comparably athletically with Indiana, they're older. I thought, I'm looking at this veteran lineups, get old, stay old, which was Nebraska's success back in the day. You brought in a guy, you redshirted, they played to the JV team, and they were satisfied to start their junior or senior year, fifth year, and you were older. You were always older. And this looked like a mature football team until the final moments when they pressed and didn't get it done. So Nebraska's talent, is experience is there with Indiana, but their understanding of how to win a game in that situation. Indiana never, I never got the sense that they thought they were going to lose. I think they would have been surprised even when they're down, you know, in the fourth quarter. I think they would have been surprised if they lost. I think Nebraska would have been surprised if it won. And I think Indiana at halftime knew that they were going to make just enough adjustments that it was going to be game over.
1: Well, the penalties, they came in flurries. Once it rained, it poured with the penalties as well. And you gave up five sacks. You needed some protection. And what happens? You had kept Indiana at bay for a lot of the day, and then it's crunch time, and one of your, your NIL imports, it's just one guy that gets beat at right time.

0: Huh. Schmitty, we've lost you. I can no longer hear you. Interesting. Oh, we have you back now, Schmitty.
1: Okay, so we flaked out. We flopped out. We'll take some more calls.
0: Well, we have about 4 minutes left here before we get out on the air. So I do want to ask you guys for an on-air conversation. What does the response need to look like next week whenever Nebraska travels out to Eugene?
1: It's a win. They got to win.
2: I would agree.
1: It's very short and simple.
3: It has to be the same kind of competent effort that they had today on the field, where you have the players and the athletes that give you a chance to win. Playmakers making plays. Calandria's got to be better, but
1: they all got to be four quarters better.
3: You can't let Dan Lanning and staff think, look, they're as good as we are on the field between the lines, but don't worry, guys. We got you.
2: I think the thing that has separated Nebraska team this year from prior years is the maturity and the experience. And I think coming out from a game where you played really well 75% of the game and taking advantage of what you did, learning from what you did, and, yes, watching the film and improving everything that just went wrong in the fourth quarter, but also being able to build on what went well and taking that into Oregon, I think that shows maturity, because it is really, really easy to just pinpoint this fourth quarter. But the thing that makes teams great is also understanding that, hey, you were ahead of the seventh-ranked team and the defending national champions for three-quarters of this game, and you messed up really, really big on two plays and then mentally kind of lost the game to go along with it. But there is plenty of good things that need to be focused on, pinpointed, and built and brought into Oregon.
0: I mean, who had Nebraska today? I'd say for the most part, it wasn't perfect. It's not going to be whenever you have two teams in the Big Ten, especially with a lines of scrimmage as good as Indiana. But I thought for the most part, Nebraska won the lines of scrimmage today. Their defensive line especially won the battle against the Indiana offensive line. I thought for probably 75% of the game, the Nebraska offensive line was getting movement. They were getting rushing yards. I mean, it's not many teams that can run the football for 100 and pre-sack adjusted was 140 yards against this Indiana defense before you get sack adjusted. Like, that is not something that happens very often. And it gets disappointing that Nebraska does that in a loss. But that is something that you can take to the bank and you can take to Eugene, because if there's been a take on Oregon so far this year, it's that line of scrimmage-wise, they don't look as tough as they have been in the past couple seasons.
1: Well, and Oregon's in a bit of a fight right now, down 10-6 to UCLA. We'll wind it down here, take a quick timeout.
0: We have 90 seconds left on air.
1: Okay.
3: And then let all hell break loose?
1: Possibly.
0: and then we go uncensored after dark.
1: a little bit of Gus Johnson went a long ways pregame. We'll tell you that story. I am gonna be kicked out of here if I don't step away for 2 seconds. So I'll be right back.
0: And I guess I'll be the one taking us to break then, because I have the clock in here. Whenever you look at this performance, Schmitty, you can't do that because now we can't hear people. Okay.
2: There we go.
0: Yeah.
2: I'll give my word, because I also have to pop off when you guys go off air. I think my word for the day is just conflicted, because I think that there was a lot of really good stuff for three quarters. I thought the offense was cooking. I loved getting Lindenmeyer involved. Little worried about Jamal Rule and the way that he got shut down, and I'm worried about the way that they played the fourth quarter. So a pretty conflicted situation right now, and Oregon is huge next week. I think you have to win there. There truly are no more moral victories. You can take a moral victory this week if you win next week.
0: And I'll be broadcasting live from Eugene next week, so hope for the best for me. Maybe it's going to be a fun post-game show out there in Eugene. But that'll do it for us here, at least from an on-the-air point of view on KFOR for the Real Red Reaction Show. We'll keep things rolling on the stream, so search us up on YouTube, the Real Red Reaction Show, or find KFOR Radio on Facebook and Twitter as well. We'll keep it rolling through the evening hours. 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But thanks for hanging out with us on air. 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

0: Normal is broke and common sense is weird. 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I'm George Camel, my co-host today, Jade Warshaw, and we're taking your calls at 888-825-5225. That's how you jump into the conversation. Dan is in Charlotte to kick us off. Dan, how can we help?
1: It's great talking to you all. Thank you for taking my call.
0: Absolutely.
1: So I'm in a situation where my son has consistently been in and out of debt. At one time, I had him come home and live with us so we could help him clear out his debt. I paid about half his debt off. And so now he's back in the same situation again. He has some relationship problems. I think he struggles with depression, anxiety. And right now he is flat broke. He crashed his car while doing deliveries, so he doesn't have the car to make any money. And we got him through this month's rent, but we don't know how the next month's going to look and thereafter. So my question is, I don't want to throw money away and not have him make any progress, but he does need help too, and I don't know. He doesn't seem to be able to find help on his own, and the advice I give him, sometimes he takes, sometimes he doesn't. So it's kind of a mess. I'm not sure where to go with this.
2: You said that he needs help. You mentioned anxiety and depression. I wonder, is he getting the mental help that he needs? Is he seeing anybody? Is he doing anything on that side of the equation? Because the way it sounded, it kind of feels like that's kind of affecting this entire situation?
1: I think it is. He's been to a few therapy sessions that he had to pay for himself. He doesn't have any health insurance, so he's not able to go to those anymore. I tried to get him to seek public assistance to be able to do those things, but it just doesn't seem like he knows how to navigate the systems. He's out in California. I'm here in North Carolina. So it's very hard to, help him to manage that situation.
0: Yeah. How old is he?
1: 35.
2: Oh.
0: Wow. Has this been going on his whole adult life since he graduated high school?
1: Yes, it is. He's been in and out of jobs. From what I understand, he's a very hard worker, but he just can't maintain a good working environment.
2: What happens? What takes place?
1: I think he just gets overwhelmed. He's a loner type of person, and I think he gets overwhelmed with a lot of people around him. He's been doing DoorDash deliveries, and he's doing pretty well at that because he's his own boss, and he doesn't have to interact with a lot of people. So I think that's probably the way he needs to go. But I do think he has probably some he has an on and off relationship. It's off now, and I think that contributed to a lot of things recently.
0: Wow.
2: I mean, I'm not sure, but a lot of what you're saying, Dan, is leading me to believe that this is not at the core a money issue. I think at the core it sounds like more of a personal issue, more of a mental health issue. However, going back to your initial question, which is, you gave him the money to pay off the debt, he's right back in. How much money did you give him the first time? Or that you used to pay off the debt?
1: It was probably around between $7,000-$8,000, something like that.
2: Mm-hmm. And how much does he have now?
1: He has over $10,000.
2: $10,000. So what's his, if you could describe his lowest low, what's his lowest low been? I mean, has he been homeless? Has he been, what's that look like?
1: Lowest low is probably now. He's got very sketchy living situation. He does have shelter,
0: is it dangerous? You say sketchy. Are there drugs involved? Like what level? Mm-hmm. If I looked into his life,
1: synopsis? It's not up to residential standards. It's like a commercial refit that's not zoned for residential.
2: Okay. Do you think there's any substances involved, or what do you think?
1: I don't think so.
2: Okay. If I were in your shoes, if this were my kid, I mean, this is real hard for me to say, and I'm sure George has some opinions. I think I'd be invested in making sure that he stays someplace livable at the very least. What I hear that my concern would be is that his mental health would cause him to end up in a homelessness situation. And I would try to help prevent that. But at the same time, you've got to be clear on your boundaries, because I just wonder if some of this is allowing him to feel some of that pain to kind of shake him up. But I also don't know to what extent the mental side of this is going. So I say that very lightly, because there may be some real things that are impending, you know, impending his ability to make good choices.
0: Has he asked for help, or is this you kind of stepping in, checking in?
1: Well, he did ask for help, and I got him on a budget about a little over a month ago, and he was doing deliveries and starting to make headway, although he wouldn't always work, maybe because he, you know, got into depression that day or something relationally happened that threw him off kilter. We were making progress, but then just recently when he wrecked his car, then that kind of sunk him. So.
0: And there was no insurance?
1: No. The wreck was his fault, and so he didn't have collision. It's just liability. Man.
2: Yeah, I mean, I got to tell you, Dan, the way you're describing this, and I know this is a very short call. I want to start by saying that. But when the way you're describing him, I'm not picturing a 35-year-old man. It almost sounds like you're talking about somebody who's 18 or 16, or I'm not getting that sense.
0: His growth was stunted at some point. I'm not sure what happened, or if, you know, was he fine through high school?
1: Well, so we had him tested as a child, and he was never diagnosed as being on the spectrum, but he has those tendencies.
0: Yeah. It's okay. Like socially, the soft skills aren't there.
1: Yeah. Yeah.
0: Wow. Well, I'll tell you this, Dan. I wish I had a magic wand and could fix it. I'll tell you this. If you can use money to help him survive, your money cannot help him thrive. And so that would be the goal, is to make sure that he isn't homeless, that he is safe, he has shelter. And as much as you can, I would put your money directly towards those things versus giving him the money.
2: Mm-hmm. Or even mental health care, putting it directly towards that.
0: If he can commit to going, hey, I'm going to go once a week to see this therapist locally and see a doctor to help him with his health and help him get a career, those are the two best uses of your time and money versus just trying to fund the misbehavior, clean up the debt before it comes back. That's just going to be a game of whack-a-mole until we can get his health and his career under control. Because right now, DoorDash, here's the problem with DoorDash. If he doesn't feel like it, he's not going to do it, and therefore no income. I would rather where there's some expectation. Dude, you got to wake up, shower, and be there by 8 a.m. or else you lose the job. I think he needs some structure in his life right now more than anything. So that's the part you can encourage him as a dad. If you have influence in his life, if he has friends, think about those kinds of people. Who can talk some sense into him, be a mentor for him, be a coach for him? That's what he needs right now more than a paycheck. I wish you the best of luck.

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2: Hey guys, Dave Ramsey here. 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
11: Anthony is in Virginia Beach up next. Anthony, welcome to the show. You with us?
12: Yes, sir. Hello.
11: Good, good, good. How are you doing?
12: I'm doing well. How are you?
11: Fantastic. How can Jade and I help?
12: So basically, I make $150,000 a year plus sometimes. Last year I made just under two.
11: Nice.
12: I'm in a significant amount of debt. I'm financially just kind of, I guess, stupid. I had to get the confidence to kind of call you guys. I mean, I'm just trying to find out where I should go and what I should do. And maybe a little bit of financial advice. I've been watching Dave for about 6 months now.
11: Nice. How old are you?
12: I'm 34.
11: Cool. Are you single, married?
12: I actually just got divorced last year in August.
11: Sorry to hear that. Was that part of the sort of unbridled spending?
12: No.
11: Or part of the divorce agreement?
12: No. So, unfortunately, I mean, I grew up with not a lot of, like, guidance in my life as far as financial. So, but I am the first person in my family to actually make, like, a substantial amount of money. My family's always been on the poorer side. And then when I started making money, I was making just irresponsible financial decisions when, you know, buying things that I shouldn't have been buying. And we just racked up a bunch of debt, and it got to a point where it put a lot of financial strain on our marriage, which caused the divorce.
0: I'm sorry.
12: And then, yeah.
11: So this is your wake-up call?
12: I'm sorry?
11: The marriage blew up, and this is your wake-up call going, what am I doing? I make 150 to 200 grand a year, and I got nothing to show for it.
0: So
12: nothing. And I'm like, and I'm living paycheck to paycheck, so...
0: Yeah.
11: You're
0: Anthony,
11: not alone.
0: You're not alone.
11: If it makes you feel better, that the you know, it's not a great bar to set, but a third of people making six figures are paycheck to paycheck.
0: And I just pick up on a lot of shame in your voice. I can tell that you look back on that and you feel a lot of remorse and wish that it had been different. But this is the turning point. I mean, the truth is everybody has that point, that kind of fork in the road where they go, all right, what I was doing is not working. And you get to choose if you're going to make a change or not. And it sounds like you are willing to make a change, which is really all that matters at this point, is leaving what you did back there, learning from it, and going forward in a new direction. And I think that George and I can help you do that if you're open to it.
12: 100%. Yeah, I mean, the main reason I wanted to reach out is, unfortunately, I did have a family member pass away relatively recently, a few months ago, and I wasn't expecting anything, but he had left me inheritance. Mm-hmm. So, I mean, I also wanted to... I don't know anything about investing, or I have no retirement. I have no 401k. You know, I was just stupid. You know, I was childish and immature, and like looking back at it now, I really regret it.
11: How much was the inheritance?
12: But it's going to be for $160,000.
11: How much debt do you have?
12: I have about, well, I've just paid off $18,000. But I still have another, I believe, $60,000.
11: So not anymore.
0: I know it.
11: You're about to have zero debt with $100,000 left over. Do you see my math on that?
12: Yeah.
11: It was a magic trick I just did.
12: Yeah.
11: I mean, this family member just gave you an amazing blessing. You got like a get-out-of-jail-free card. So the question is, are you going to squander it, or are you going to use it to catapult you to better decisions and wealth building?
12: Exactly, and that's why I wanted to, you know, reach out to you guys. I don't want to end up in the same position I'm in now.
0: Yeah.
12: I want to leave something for my children. I have two girls.
11: How old are they?
12: I'm a two-time cancer survivor, 9 and 13.
11: Mm.
0: So this kind of boils down to, I think from here, the biggest play is to what we said earlier, looking back and going, okay, I know what I did. Let's spend a little bit more time thinking about why you behaved in that way so that you can recognize that going forward. Because George is right. You got to get out of jail free card. This debt is gone. But if you don't understand what caused you to behave the way you did in the past, you're going to turn around and do it again. So make sure you spend some real time thinking about that. I'm going to give you a copy of my book, What No One Tells You About Money, because I talk about that a lot in the book. And you're not going to be able to go forward until you kind of start that process of trusting yourself with money and kind of forgiving yourself for what you did in the past and just forming a new mindset on how you're viewing money going forward. And it's all about the choices that you make. So number one, you've got to start to get on a budget. My guess is you've never used a budget before. Am I right?
12: No, ma'am. I've never, I mean, I thought about using budget apps and stuff like that. When I was married, my wife did all the pay the bills.
0: So now from now on, it's on you. It's on you. And as my colleague, Dr. John Deloney would say, we can't build from the past, we got to start something brand new. So starting today, we're building something brand new. What's in the past is left back there. We're going to start the behaviors that we know work. So budgeting, we'll make sure to give you every dollar for free. Budgeting is a huge one. That is you making a plan on paper, Anthony, before the month begins. So we are just about to go. Well, we just hit October. So tonight, let's start planning for October with the money that you make from your paycheck, writing down everything that you can spend your money on, all your expenses, rent, car payments, everything that you might have, plus things like groceries and out to eat, things with your kids. Everything goes on there. And let's just get a baseline for what does it look to spend in a month. And then November's budget is going to be even more dialed in. December's budget is going to be even more locked in. That's the number one thing you can do. The number two thing you can do is today, like inside of your brain, inside of your heart, you have to decide that you're not borrowing money anymore. Those are two things you can do that cost you nothing. You can start those behaviors today, and it will change the whole outlook of how you handle your money going forward if you stick to those two principles, and then the rest will start to fall into place.
12: Okay. I agree 100%. That's what I want to do. I mean, I told myself I'm not going to be loaning anything. If I don't have cash to buy it, I'm not buying it.
0: Yes.
11: Good. So are you willing to do some drastic measures to sort of put some guardrails around this?
12: Of course.
11: Okay.
12: Yeah. I mean,
11: So you're willing to pay off the debt today. Are you willing to stroke the checks and make a payment and be done with all the debt today with that inheritance?
12: I don't have the inheritance yet. It's coming in a month. So
11: okay.
12: It's just finishing up with probate, but that's why I wanted to be prepared for it when it does come in. I want to know what to do and how to do it.
11: Can we pretend like that money is not yours? That money is $60,000 is allocated to the lenders, right?
12: Mm-hmm.
11: And let's call, I don't know, 6 months of expenses for you. Is that $30,000?
12: Roughly, I spend in bills a month with child support around $5,000.
11: Okay, perfect.
12: So yeah,
11: I was right on the money. So $30,000 is not for Anthony. That's for Anthony's emergencies. Right?
12: Perfect.
11: So out of the 160, we were down to 100 after debt payoff. Now we're down to 70 after the emergency fund. Now you're a guy who has no debt, a fully funded emergency fund, and $70,000 to his name. That's pretty cool.
12: Yeah.
11: So that is not spending money. That is future Anthony money. So do you have a retirement plan through your employer?
12: I just transferred jobs because I'm going to be moving at the end of October back near my dad. Not with my dad, but near my dad in Fredericksburg. But
11: are you going to be renting
12: the current job that I'm? Yeah, I'm going to be renting because my credit's honestly really bad right now. Oh. It's in the low fives.
11: Do you want to be a homeowner again one day?
12: Yeah, I mean, I want to build my own home. Like I said, I had all these goals when I was married, and things just kind of waterfall, and I just got myself into a hole. I just don't even know how I got there.
11: Well, we're looking at future Anthony now. There's a new chapter here. So what I don't want you to do is make decisions trying to impress future Anthony or fix the past. And so building that home because that was your goal 5 years ago, you don't need to do that. So do what makes sense for you where you are currently. So that $70,000 left over, that might just go in a high-yield savings account and become your down payment fund for a future home.
12: Yeah.
11: So you see what we just did there? We just touch it.
0: Yeah. You walked out of here, Anthony, with five really clear steps, and I'm going to say them again for you so that you don't forget them and so that you can listen back to this episode and really have it lock in your brain. First thing you're doing is you're budgeting. We're sending you that budget for free. Second thing you're doing is you're stopping borrowing money for good. You need to spend some time really thinking about what that means for you and just re-owning that as your new identity. The next thing is you're going to take the money from the 160, you're going to pay off your debt. And then you're going to take $30,000, you're going to save that in a high-yield savings account. That's your emergency fund. And then you're going to take the other $70,000 and you're going to park it in a high-yield savings account. Someplace where you're not getting to it, you're not touching it, you're not looking at it, you're not ideating on ways that you might spend it.
11: Yeah, jump on a fairwinds.org/Ramsey. You can have the 10 high-yield savings accounts there, and that'll be separate from your bank, so that it won't be easy to access. And on top of that, cut up the credit cards, close the accounts, and freeze your credit with all three bureaus, because now you're a guy who doesn't go into debt. That's who Anthony is. That's his identity. Not past Anthony who made some mistakes and had life happen to him.

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1: Here's a look at Lincoln's first forecast. Ample sunshine expected this afternoon, with daytime highs approaching 93. South winds 15 to 20 miles an hour. Lows level off around 67 tonight, clear skies. Highs around 90 tomorrow, mainly clear skies. I'm weatherology meteorologist Ray Miller on KFOR-FM, 101.5 and 1240 AM. 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
9: 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Samantha is in Stamford, Connecticut, up next.

0: help us understand. My screen says retirement is keeping you from doing these. Help me understand what's going on with the budget, that there's not enough margin to kind of start setting aside to take a few vacations here and there.
1: Yeah, I think that we've had our heads down, and we've been trying to follow the Ramsey plan for now 3 years, and collectively we've paid off $80,000 of debt.
0: Great.
1: And we're like at this crossroad of, okay, can we start to breathe, or is there some flexibility in this 15%? Like, we just feel like we are just constantly focused on the future. And sometimes these day-to-day moments of planning these vacations are put on the back burner.
0: So that feels more like a priority statement than it sounds like a money statement. 'Cause what's your income?
1: Gross as a family, it's around $230,000.
0: Yes, ma'am. This is 100% a priorities discussion. Unless you sit up here and tell me that your mortgage is super high, a super high percentage of your take home, it sounds like something that you guys have to prioritize. What is your mortgage?
1: Our mortgage is $2,700 a month. We live in an area that has really high taxes, and we get taxed on everything.
2: Mm-hmm. Well, that's less than 25% of your
0: take home. That's not the problem.
2: Because, I mean, you guys are bringing home like $14,000 a month.
1: Well, we're only netting about $10,500
0: after
1: because of
0: investing.
1: All the money going into retirement and taxes and all that.
0: Mm-hmm.
2: Okay.
0: So then still
2: tell us the problem. We got $10,500 to work with. $2,700 goes to the mortgage, and you've got over $7,000 left. And you're saying out of that, you couldn't save, like, let's say $500 a month put away in a savings account for a vacation.
0: $1,000 a month.
2: $1,000. If you want to go to Disney World, it's going to cost that.
1: Right.
2: We can always go to Branson.
0: What's stopping you? Because I was expecting, usually when I hear this question, I'll be honest, Samantha, usually it's a time of life thing where we've got kids in daycare, we've just started investing, and basically with kids in daycare, you're basically paying for college, right? It costs the same thing. And so it's mm-hmm. just a tight season. But if you're telling me, no, I work from home, there's no daycare bill, and oh, also we make $230,000, oh, and also we bring home $10,000 a month.
2: There's got to be some major expenses here that we haven't accounted for yet. If I looked at your every dollar budget right now, what would I see that I go, whoa?
1: Probably food and leisure, like things that we account for.
0: Okay.
1: That are like weekly.
0: Like what?
1: Treats, quote unquote treats for the family.
0: Like what? And I'm not saying this because it's a bad thing, because it's not. I just want to know what you mean by that.
1: Yeah, I think by that, I think it's, for us, we really prioritize the family model. So it's just like weekly spending a trip to, like, for example, the zoo or to a museum or to go out to dinner. Like, that's all part of our budget that,
0: maybe
1: we should start pulling some of that back and putting it towards a vacation. I think it's exactly that.
0: If you tell me, if you say, because again, I stand on this because I think it's true. There is nothing wrong with the things that you just said. I'm with you. I think that you've worked hard to get to this point where you can spend money in those ways. And you clearly value family experiences. So what you can say is that, okay, some of the family experiences I value are the ones that are close to home, when we can go to the zoo and go to the museum and go see the movie that just came out and go do this. But then you can also start to say, in addition to that, I'm going to put a line item on the budget, or I'm going to split this line item and say part of it's going to be spent on close to home experiences, and some of it going to be spent on out of town experiences by us going to travel. And just knowing that those are things that you tend to need a sinking fund for versus I'm going to be able to fund this in one or two shots. And I think that truly is what it is. You don't need to pull back from retirement, but there probably are some things on your month-to-month budget that can pull back. And it might be that you pull back on going out to eat, because I do think, and George, this needs to be said, I think that a lot of times when we hit a certain threshold with income, it kind of becomes like, ooh, I can do what I want to do. And it's not that you're reckless in the way that you're not making a budget, but you're reckless in the way that you let certain areas of the budget just inflate. And pretty soon you can start to feel like, oh, gosh, I thought I'd be able to do more with my money. And it's like you are doing more. You're just eating it, or you're just, you know what I'm saying? So I think that's what's happening.
2: Here's a fun exercise, Samantha. If I said, hey, you have to put a vacation line item for $1,000 a month in that budget, what would you then cut or add to make that happen?

0: I said, you have to get rid of something. Maybe you need to add some income. What would you guys do?
1: Probably it would be like a grocery out to eat budget. We would pull back on it. Probably the out to eat as a family budget.
0: So you could cut that one down. Anything else? Could you cut some subscriptions? Are there any luxuries that you could go without for a season to get kind of used to this savings muscle being built?
1: I mean, you might have to talk to my spouse about the NFL Sunday ticket, but I could go without it.
0: See, you're not the only complicit.
2: I think you have really fun things built into your life. Again, I think your income allows for that. You just have to sometimes make some trade-offs and go, hey, we might not do the season tickets because we want to do the trip to Disney, or we might not do, you know. And it's just pulling back on those things. And the hard part is, it's kind of like first class. Once you, and I don't fly first class, but once you do, good luck on
0: going back.
2: Yeah, so you've introduced some things into your lifestyle that you really, really like. And it's going to be hard to trade those things off because you're going to feel it a little bit to do some of these other things. But your money's not infinite. It does have, it's a very good income, but it's not infinite.
0: Do you guys get a big tax refund every year?
1: Not really.
0: Okay.
1: No.
0: It just still seems like you guys are withholding. There's too much being deducted right now to be coming home with 10 grand out of 230. So that's what I'm looking. If you can kind of look at a bunch of things like reshopping your insurance, looking at the paychecks, cutting some subscriptions. I think this doesn't have to be one thing is out of the budget completely. It might just be we're going to give 10 things a haircut. And now all of a sudden you can find 500 to 1,000 bucks. And again, I would, on paper, say, what is this vacation going to cost and when do we want to go? Have you done that part yet?
1: Yes. I mean, at high level, was because I think all the young kids that want to go to Disney World. So at a high level, yes.
0: The one-year-old has stated they want to go to Disney?
1: Well, our three-year-old, and we were trying to get there before the one-year-old would be charged.
2: Listen, can I give you a piece of advice? Don't go yet. I know you didn't ask me, but
0: Samantha,
2: oh my gosh.
0: I say that as a guy who is getting roped into going to Disney World with a three-year-old and one-year-old.
2: It's too soon. So go a little bit later.
0: It's
2: going
0: to be a great
2: time,
0: but the memories are not for the kids at this point. It's for you guys, and it's okay to call that out. But also, you are giving these kids an incredible life. I want you to know that, that it's not about a vacation. They're going to remember those trips to the zoo more than a flash-in-the-pan weekend traveling. And so as they get older, I think your income's going to go up. You're going to dial in the budget more. It's going to become a rhythm to save for these things. And ongoing, just keep that 500 or 1,000 bucks going to that sinking fund on the vacation over to a high-yield savings account.
2: That's
0: and magically, you can afford a vacation every year. So just plan ahead for it. Make the sacrifices needed. And I promise you the kids are going to be okay. They won't go to therapy over this.

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7: So that's because they're the foundation of everything we teach. So if you're new to the show, start there. We're going to drop a link in the description to the 7 baby steps that are the framework for every single call in the description of this episode. Check it out. Steven is in Grand Rapids, Michigan. Steven, what's going on?
8: Hey there, guys. Thanks for taking my call. How are you guys doing?
7: We're doing great. How can we help?
8: I have a question. Me and my wife bought 40 acres where we live out in the country in 2021, and we built our own house, our homestead there. We have 2 kids, 2 girls, and everything's going well. Our mortgage is $1,802 a month, and I was just wondering if it would be a smart move to sell some acres to wipe off some debt, or if I should keep it, being that I got it for a pretty good price, or what I should do with it, if that would be a smart move or not.
7: How much debt do you have?
8: $240,000 right now.
7: Is that the mortgage or is that consumer debt?
8: Yeah. That's the mortgage.
7: Oh, that's it. You only have the mortgage.
8: Oh no, I have a truck payment, which I bought a used truck. It is right now I owe like $27,000 on it, which is like $416 a month.
7: Okay,
9: and that's not part of the $240,000.
8: No. Okay. No. No, that's separate.
7: Okay.
8: So it'd be about 270 total with the truck. And that's all I have.
7: Got it. All right. What household income?
8: It's right at 92,000 a year.
9: Okay. I if you wanted to, you could, but I don't see why you can't take this $92,000 income, pay off this truck, lickety-split, and then be on baby step six like everybody else would do and just make big chunks at this mortgage when it makes sense for you guys and just make a regular rhythm of paying extra on it until it's gone. It's not astronomical, especially when you look at median home prices.
8: Right.
7: So you got a few levers.
8: I did get it. What was that?
7: You got a few levers to pull. I mean, selling the acreage is one idea. We're just trying to show you, hey, if you can pay this truck off in the next 18 months and you love the truck and you love the acreage, nothing's broken here.
9: Yeah.
7: So do you just have too much acreage? You're like, I could do without some of this. It's fine. I could parcel it off.
8: I'm not going to lie. It's beautiful. It's a nice piece of property. I love it. The one downfall is when I got the loan, I got it through a financial institution that does not like lock in interest rates.
9: Is it so adjustable?
7: It's like a hard money loan?
8: No, it's an Anabaptist Financial out of Pennsylvania. So they're kind of a conservative group. They have their own investors. They're kind of their own group. And they only loan money to like conservative people. It's kind of a different thing.
7: Never heard about this.
8: And
7: so what's your rate?
8: So right now it's like 6.25%, which is not terrible. And the cool part about it can only fluctuate like 0.5% per.

0: quarter, which amounts to 2% a year, and it was at 3.75 when I got the loan.
1: So is it just an adjustable rate mortgage?
2: Sounds like it.
0: Yeah, no, it goes up and down with, okay, with the, I mean, with,
2: but there's
0: with
2: limits.
0: The economy, I guess.
2: Yeah. There's, yeah.
0: Yeah, it can only go up 2% annually, but it can also only come down 2% annually.
1: I mean, you keep saying only.
2: That's a lot.
1: That's a lot of money. Well, on $240,000.
2: So how many acres? How many acres would you have to sell if you said, you know what, I want to do this? How many acres would you have to sell in order to pay off the mortgage? I think you can cash flow the truck, but let's just play with this for a second. To do the mortgage, how many?
0: I talked to a realtor, and in reality, I would have to sell probably about 30 out of the 40.
2: Oh,
0: gosh. Actually, like completely, I'm going to wipe out the debt. You know, and that's also, I'm not sure how the capital gains thing works, but, you know, paying $4,000 an acre, you know, and now it's worth probably more like $8,000. And I'm not sure, like, how much of that would go into capital gains or how much the government would want from that. And then that would also play an effect of how much I could actually put out the debt.
2: Have you thought about just refinancing to a different loan? Just a normal, conventional 15-year fixed rate?
0: That's the hard thing about it. Back when I actually did most of the process, and by the time I got through with it, interest rates was 8%, so I chose not to, which at this point I'm glad I didn't lock it in because I'm still below that. But interest rates are still fairly high, aren't they?
2: I mean, you should be able to...
1: 6.5 on a 15-year?
2: Yeah, in your area.
0: Okay.
2: Plus, you do have the benefit. I think you have a lot more options than you realize, because what you could also do, you could say, hey, I'm going to sell... I'm not going to sell 30 acres, but maybe I'll sell 15 acres. I'll take that chunk of money, and when I refinance it, I'll throw it on the loan, and I'll, like, knock it down majorly. There's so many things that you could do. What I see in this that feels drastic to me, I'm going to tell you the two problems that I see that I'd want to nullify very quickly. Number one, I don't like the adjustable rate mortgage. I think that's taking away your piece. It's taking away mine. So I'd want to do what I need to do to fix that. And we just gave you a couple of options, what you can do there. The second thing that's a glaring thing to me is the truck payment. I think you're in a situation that you don't need to borrow money anymore going forward. And I think that I would get this truck paid off really quickly. And if you do those two things, I think it's going to make the level of peace in your life rise to a very great level. I don't think that you have to push to pay off the mortgage immediately by selling off all of this acreage. I don't think that's the thing on fire. The problem is the adjustable rate mortgage.
0: Okay. Yeah, no, that makes sense. And I considered doing that, even just, like you said, just getting the mortgage down, you know, even $100 off of 240, that's almost half. And that
2: was,
0: you know, I went from $1,200 a month in 2021 being my payment to $1,800, and that's $600 every month. That's just going into interest, and it stinks, you know.
2: Yeah.
0: It was never my intention to buy that much, but if it can become available, I'm like $160,000 for 40 acres out in the country. I don't regret it, you know, because I'm still ahead at this point. Even if I'd sell it, you know, I didn't pay that much in interest of you know, the amount
2: that
0: it went
2: up. But
0: you love
2: the land.
0: I also don't
2: want to
0: hang on and get behind.
1: Basically, nothing's on fire now. It's just, let's get you out of this adjustable rate mortgage, and let's have a plan to actually pay off this truck. Mm-hmm. So how much margin do you have every month right now? Extra money you could throw at the debt.
0: I could probably do somewhere between 800 and 800 would probably be comfortable.
1: Okay. So this is how long it would take you. Can I do the math with you? $27,000 loan, that would take you almost 3 years to pay off that car loan. Can we agree that kind of sucks when you make almost six figures?
0: Yeah.
1: So what if we could throw $1,500? Could you find that in your budget if you guys tighten things up?
0: I mean, you know, we've done with, I got hurt at work 2 years ago, and we've done with almost nothing. I have an awesome wife. She spends no money, like literally. So it's all on me. So yeah, I mean, we can do with a lot less, and if that's what it takes, then that's what
1: I would do a budget tonight and go, hey, we have a game plan where we don't have to sell any acreage right now, and I'm going to cash flow and pay off this truck in 18 months. Are you game? My guess is she goes, okay.
0: Sure.
1: Sounds like you're the spender here, so you can control this a lot more. And you guys probably, will you bring home $6,000 a month? What are you bringing home?
0: Yeah, six to seven, yep.
1: Okay,
0: yep.
1: Wonderful. And your mortgage is $1,800. That's only going to go up until we refinance. So now, between paying for everything else, let's go find that $1,500 and say 18 months from now, this truck loan is gone, and we get to keep all of this beautiful acreage. And then you always have...

0: have sort of like a parachute here of selling some acreage if push comes to shove.
1: Right.
0: But I wouldn't do that quite yet.
2: Okay. Okay. And I didn't know with the market being up, you know, it is worth, you know, substantially more than it was if, you know, at some point it did. But real estate, honestly, out in the country, it probably is never going to go back down to where it was. I mean, that might be a bad assumption, but.
1: Yeah, I think you bought this land, though, because you love it. I think you bought it because there's something about it. You want to do the whole homestead thing. And I think that you just have to remain kind of focused on what it is that you're trying to do. And I truly, truly, truly do think that the problem was the risk, or like that feeling of uncertainty, is the adjustable rate. Yeah. It's not knowing, like, what's my payment going to be? Is it going to go up? Is it going to go down? And just whenever you have that layer of risk in your life, it does. It affects just your day to day. It's kind of like, you know, when you have your computer and there's all the things running in the background, you have all the tabs open, and it's just slowing down your performance. It's just making things cloudy. And I think that clearing that up is going to help you a lot. Close the tabs, Steven.
0: Close the tabs. Yeah, all that emotion and excitement will drive you to make decisions you probably wouldn't have made in hindsight, but that dream was too exciting. You saw that beautiful land and you pictured the homestead lifestyle.
1: Yeah, but, you know, like we said, there's nothing on fire. He can keep the grass.
0: Yeah, don't sell the horse quite yet. You're not there.

0: 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Normal's broke. 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
4: From ABC News, I'm Wayne Cabot. Don't expect the power back anytime soon in Florida's panhandle because Governor DeSantis says there's too much hurricane wreckage in the way.
5: Folks have been out since daylight. Some of it is you got to get the debris out of the way before the linemen can connect it. So I know they're working on doing that.
4: Power remains out right now to hundreds of thousands, mainly in Florida and Alabama. Some Gulf Coast hotels and condos had their roofs and fronts blown off. There are four deaths we know of, two from trees falling on homes in Florida and Alabama. This afternoon, a twister may have hit southeastern Georgia. Tonight, a level 3 of 4 flash flood threat from Georgia up to the western Carolinas. Tomorrow, could be half a foot of rain in the central Appalachians, especially the higher elevations. Rain sweeping across the entire northeast tomorrow. A stunned police chief says he's seen nothing like this in his 28-plus years inside of a house in Erie, Pennsylvania.
6: 9 people died in this tragedy. 8 victims and a suspected shooter. 8 of these deceased were family members. 1 was a family friend. 1 of those victims was 8 months pregnant.
4: Chief Rick Laura says they're going through victims' cell phones for clues. Police got tipped off by their shot spotter gunshot detection system, which uses microphones and AI to pinpoint gunfire, a handgun in this case. Under attack today, the international airport, Riyadh, Saudi Arabia. An attack last week there left 3 dead. The Iran-backed Houthis claiming responsibility for that attack, retaliation for the Saudis' attacks on them. As Ukraine fights for survival against Russia, President Trump blames Ukraine's leader for American gas prices.
7: We told them, do whatever you want, but don't hit the diesel fuel, because there's a big problem, big shortage. And what does he do? He goes and hits the diesel fuel.
4: Trump calling it a war that never should have started. You're listening to ABC News.
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4: President Trump said today he's going to have the final say about whether his defense secretary's plan to live stream a firing squad execution will actually happen. Today, Pope Leo declared capital punishment itself inadmissible. The survivor of Tennessee's botched execution, Krista Pike, has been moved back to the women's prison where she spent the last 30 years waiting to die. Unclear what's going to happen next. Democrats are calling for an independent investigation into an ICE shooting in New York City this week. ICE says its agents opened fire when the driver weaponized his vehicle by directing it at agents as he was trying to get away. DHS says agents weren't aware there was a 5-year-old child in the back seat. Speaking today to ABC News, Democratic Representative Grace Ming of New York City said that ICE is not making America's streets safer.
9: They shouldn't have to disguise themselves and make people feel like they are terrified. Enforcing the law shouldn't mean having to shoot into a car where children are right there.
4: Barry Manilow's return to stage isn't going all that well. He had to cancel tonight in Vegas, and last night he managed only a couple of songs before he walked off stage. He's got bronchitis on top of recovering from lung cancer, which turned up in an MRI for bronchitis last year. Barry's 83 years old, the career spanning more than 60 years. Mandy, Copacabana in all, 13 number one hits on the Billboard Adult Contemporary chart. I'm Wayne Cabot, ABC News.
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12: Nebraska Board of Regents approved expansion of Project Health. I'm Jeff Frieden, KFOR News. The University of Nebraska Board of Regents Friday approved expanding final plans for Project Health, the future primary teaching hospital for the University of Nebraska Medical Center and Nebraska Medicine. The revised program statement approved by the board at their meeting in Kearney expands the project to a 1.5 million square foot facility accommodating greater patient volumes and anticipated growth in UNMC enrollment and allowing for a greater number of bed spaces for specialized care and for the retirement of aging facilities, including Clarkson Tower. 78-year-old inmate Dennis Schneider died Friday at the Tecumseh State Correctional Institute. In a media release to KFOR News, the Nebraska Department of Corrections said he was serving a 25 to 30-year sentence out of Lancaster County for attempted first-degree sexual assault of a child. Lincoln's first forecast today, sunny, breezy, high 91. Jeff Bryden, KFOR News.
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13: Welcome back to the Ramsey Show in the Fairwinds Credit Union Studio. I'm George Camel. 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Open phones at 888-825-5225. William is in St. Louis up next. What's going on, William?
14: Hey, guys. I'm very happy to be with you.
13: You as well.
14: I just have a quick question, and I'm kind of nervous. So I got laid off on Friday.
15: Oh.
14: And I would like to kind of go into business for myself. But that'll take time to build the income up if it builds at all. And I'm just wondering if I'm in a position to do that or if I should go look for a regular job.
13: Man, what happened with the job?
14: I just didn't bid enough work. And they laid off about 50 guys before me.
15: Wow.
14: And then then I got my call. So
13: what kind of work
14: now
13: is
14: I'm at
13: this?
14: Home. I'm a welder.
13: Okay. What were you making?
14: So at that point, I was making $36 an hour.
13: Nice. Okay. And what would the business be?
14: I like to do art. I like sculpting. The main business would be just regular welding and fabrication, but then also I would pursue the art on the side in a similar fashion to how I've been doing it for the past couple of years. I'm just not sure, like, the money... You know,
13: so the business is welding. You do your own welding business, and as a hobby on the side that could make money one day, you would want to do sculpting.
14: Yes.
13: Okay.
14: Yeah, metal sculptures. So they do tie in together.
15: How quickly can you start getting welding work, and have you kind of looked at how many clients you need or what do you need in order to kind of make what you were making at the old job? How long do you think that would take realistically to get back there?
14: I think it would take probably 18 months to get back to, maybe 12 to 18 months to get back to that, working independently.
15: Uh-huh.
14: But, I don't know. There's also a lot. I would imagine there's lots of insurance and liability things that need to be covered there that I haven't looked into. But I've kind of.
15: I mean, I like the idea of you have a trade that you could easily turn into your own business if you have a business sense. I don't know that you do just yet, but already you saying, hey, this is at least a year to year and a half build. In my mind, I would go, let me get another job right now, and then current job, just bringing in some money to make ends meet, right? Just continuing to feed my family. Hopefully I can get another welding job making what I was. But while I do that job, I'm going to start doing the legwork for putting this business together. I'm going to start figuring out what insurances I need. I'm going to start figuring out, you know, all the kind of nuts and bolts, all the foundational things. And then I'm going to start building. I'm going to start and building that up. And then when I can pull that boat close enough, George, I'm jumping in it.
16: You're like stepping gently instead of just hoping you can make it without hitting the water. So that's the goal here. And in the meantime, you might just need another job to get by until you can sort of build up your book of business. And the sculpting will remain a hobby for now. Let's put that on the back burner unless you're like, oh, I've already sold multiple pieces for thousands of dollars.
15: Mm-hmm. What did you bring home every month when you were welding?
14: Post-tax was $4,000-ish.
15: Okay, 4,000.
14: I put a lot in my 401k and stuff like that, so it was lower than it needed to be.
15: What was it? What was it after taxes? Not after investing, but what was it after taxes? I want that number because that's our goal. So whenever you're looking, it's that or higher, right? So as you're looking for jobs out there, because what you might find, and I don't know, you could speak to this, but you might find that if you get a job welding, they might say, well, you can't do a welding business on the side. That is, you know, a conflict of interest. So you might have to pick something that's not welding that can make you $4,000 a month so that you can go ahead and build this welding business and start building up your client base without it being a conflict. But at least we know how much you need to earn, and that's kind of the goal.
14: Yeah, so pre-tax, I was $1,440, and then with deductions of $462.15, I was netting $977.85. And I'd have to go through and do the math to break down the deductions there. But,
16: okay. Do you have a specific skill in welding?
14: So I was a pipe welder, but okay. I think I'm more, I really just did that because it was lucrative, and I could subsidize doing art with that. But I find myself fabricating more than anything.
16: So can you find some fabrication contractors and get some work in between?
14: Probably. I also, my expected timeline is about a 3-month layoff. I don't think it's like I'm never going back. I think there's just
16: not enough work right now
14: until January. Yeah, this is something I've been passionate about, and I'm nervous. Because I try to live in a very risk

0: risk-averse manner. I'm nervous that I'm using it, the layoff, as a catalyst for a poor decision when I'm not there financially to take that risk.
1: And that's fair. I think that your spidey senses are exactly right, because you're talking to two creatives here. We love art. We love the arts. Okay. So I love the idea that you have, and I love entrepreneurship. So there's two things that I love for you, I want for you, but I think your instincts are telling you a correct thing, which is there's a way to do this that's wise. And the way to do this that's wise is not just to jump in it with no net and with no plan and with no money. The way to do this is what we said. We're going to do it right. If this is a 3-month layoff, you don't know that for certain. It doesn't sound like it. Sounds like you just think it is. I try to find that out for certain. Is this, how long is this
2: going
1: to last?
2: When will the paychecks run dry?
1: And if they can't tell you, then that's your cue. Yeah. I'm going to go out and get a job. Go out and get a job. And then once you land that job, now let's start working on the welding business. And again, to George's point, I do think you need to start business first, because we know that that's going to bring in some income. And then once that's bringing down the $4,000 a month, now we can start trying to go into the art welding space. But you got to play this the right way. You can't just, that's like me just saying tomorrow, I am a professional vocalist.
2: I mean, you are very good.
1: Yeah, but I ain't got a job.
2: But you need
1: George.
2: Money coming.
1: I don't have any money. Exactly. So we got to do this the right way.
2: So how much savings do you have right now to your name?
0: So cash savings, I have $20,000.
2: Nice. And no debt?
0: Zero debt. Yeah.
2: Fantastic.
1: Good.
2: Well, you've set yourself up to be in a great spot.
0: I've heard the Ramsey jingle. Yeah, I've heard the Ramsey jingle since I can remember. So
2: fantastic. I never heard it called a jingle. I like that. Dave's going to really love that. So the goal now is that's your emergency fund. Our goal is to not touch that thing if we don't have to. That's your break in case of true emergency. Hey, I'm up against a wall. The electricity is going to get shut off unless I dip into this emergency fund. Now, on the side, you can start creating a side pile that is sort of the business startup fund, because you're going to need to buy some equipment, right? You're going to need to pay for some insurance.
0: Yeah, actually, insurance is the only thing I think I'd need.
2: No equipment needed?
0: Over the years, I've been cash flowing.
1: Perfect.
2: Good. You own it. It's not owned by the business.
0: I'm sole proprietor on LLC.
2: That's great news.
0: It's just passed through.
2: And the next thing is, can I actually get some clients? Am I good enough at the sales side? Because you might love welding, but man, you hate getting the jobs. And you might need to either offload that to someone who can get you the jobs and pay them, or you need to be working for someone else. Those are the two options.

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1: Tom is in Los Angeles up next. Tom, welcome to the show.
12: Hey guys, how you doing?
1: Doing great.
12: My question is, I'm 24 years old and I'm looking to buy my first ever nice car. I've never had a car with payments. I've been very diligent about saving and not wasting my money. And I just don't know if it's the right move. I've always heard cars are a depreciating asset. And I'm just kind of hesitant to make the move.
1: Well, I'm proud of you for never having a payment. Are you ready to waste some money on a depreciating asset? That's the question.
12: I think I am, but I'm not sure.
1: How much is the car?
12: The car varies from 18 to 23, 25 max.
1: Okay, what kind of car is it? What's the year, make, and model?
12: It's 2016 through 2019 RC 350 F Sport Lexus.
2: Sounds nice. So
12: it looks nice.
2: I mean, you're not a debt guy, so if you didn't have car payments, I'm guessing you don't have any other debt laying around.
12: I have no debt.
2: Yeah. And I'm guessing that you've got 3 to 6 months of expenses on top of the money you need for the car?
12: So I've saved about $55,000 so far.
1: Wow.
12: I have $33,000 in mutual funds, four separate mutual funds, and I have about $22,000 in cash. And right now I'm waiting. I just listed my work van. I had gotten a van about 4 months ago that I was using for work, but it's a V8 and gas was very expensive. So I just listed it for sale yesterday. So.
2: And what's it worth?
12: Yeah, no, roughly about $10,000.
2: Okay, and the mutual funds, that's just in a brokerage account?
12: I have a financial advisor that helped me set that up, so I believe so, yeah.
1: Okay.
12: But I'm
1: it's not in retirement.
12: I have all the information.
1: That's the key.
12: Non-retirement.
1: Okay.
12: Yes,
1: how much do you make?

0: It varies. I have a small business, and I work in the pool industry, so I work for a big company, and that brings me about three to six thousand a month. And then I have my own business on the side that brings me another 2 to 5 a month. So in the summertime, I did about 10,000 a month. Right now, we're slow season. I'm doing anywhere from 6 to 8.
1: Wow! So you're making anywhere from, can we call it like 75 to 120? What would be the range?
0: This year, I think I'm going to make about 100,000. Last year, I made about 80.
1: Fantastic.
2: So let's say 90. Let's call you 90.
1: And this would be your only vehicle?
0: So right now, I have a 2002 Ford Ranger. It's an old pickup truck. And that's what I'm going to be using for work for now.
1: Great. I mean, it's green lights all around. Because
2: yeah,
1: our parameter is you pay cash, you buy used unless you're a net worth millionaire, and the total value of all the things with wheels and motors in your life adds up to no more than half your annual income. So you check all those boxes, right?
0: Yeah.
1: So can we go buy this waste of a depreciating asset and enjoy it?
0: We should, right?
1: Yeah.
0: It's not that bad of an idea. I don't think so.
1: I think you need to do this. You already have, okay. Do you have one in mind, like you know it's out there, or it sounds like you have a range that you're willing to sort of concede for, and now you know the prices?
0: I'm kind of waiting for the best deal. There's a 2018 for 18.7 right now, and I really like that one, but I have to wait until I sell my van because I have no space to store three vehicles.
2: Right, and you don't need three vehicles.
1: Okay.
0: Yeah.
1: But they'll be out there.
0: I'm kind of trapped waiting. So there was one other good deal that I missed out on. Just because I couldn't get it just yet, but yeah.
1: And you're ready to take on the insurance, the maintenance, all of that that comes along with a luxury vehicle.
0: The additional cost, you know. I'm young. I haven't had my license for that long, and my insurance is going to be probably about $300 a month on top of the whatever I buy for cash.
2: How old are you, Tom?
0: So, I'm 24.
2: 24. How are you living? Do you rent? I'm guessing. I mean, it says Los Angeles on my screen.
0: Yeah, I rent a room. Cost me about $1,250 a month.
2: What's your long-term plan for, you know, living in California, in Los Angeles area?
0: I'm not from the United States. I moved here about 6 years ago from Greece. So
2: okay.
0: Long-term, I'm planning on retiring there.
2: Okay, cool. All right, yeah.
1: Man, way to go. You've done really well, and I'm glad you're walking through this slowly and wisely instead of impulsively. You've thought about it a long time. You've worked to save up for it.
2: Yeah.
1: You might need to cash out some of the mutual funds, it sounds like, to make this happen, right?
0: I'd like to not mess with any of it. I don't want to touch it. That's why I'm trying to be at 25 max, because I figure since I'm going to get the 10,000 from the van, I have another 22 in cash, roughly.
2: Yeah, but I want you to have some liquid cash as your emergency fund. That's the only thing.
0: Okay.
1: So keep 3 to 6 months of expenses, and then anything beyond that becomes your car fund.
0: Okay.
1: Because the emergency is going to hit, the market's going to take a dip, and you're going to need to dip into those mutual funds at the worst time.
0: Okay.
1: So just kind of know, I don't know what you're earmarking those mutual funds for, but I like my investments to have a goal. So do you have a goal?
0: I don't have a goal. No.
2: Well, it sounds like it was the car.
0: I didn't want to waste it. Well, the car, yes, but the main reason I put it there was I just didn't want to have immediate access to it. I didn't want to spend it on anything else, mm-hmm. and I wanted to be out of sight, out of mind, live as if I don't have it.
2: So let's talk about that, because that's a part that this is a part of budgeting, and a lot of times people have margin. It's just like, let me throw this in the bank. But you do want to be intentional even with the margin. If you're in a good enough position that you can do your budget and look at that margin and say, okay, I got $3,000. What am I going to do with it? Well, I just throw it over there in the HYSA. It is a good discipline to sit down and go, what do I want to do with this money? If I'm going to throw it in a high yield, this is what it's for. If I'm going to throw it in a brokerage, I'm doing it because I'm saving for a down payment on a house. If I'm going to split it up, I know what the split up is. And when you do that, not only do you have a greater level of control of the money, but then when you reach over to spend it, you can do that with confidence because I've earmarked money, specifically for that reason.
0: Well, ideally, I'd like to buy a home, you know, but just in California, it seems like it's an out of reach plan.
2: And that's why I asked you about that, because I could sense that there is some trepidation in your voice about doing this car. And I'm looking, I'm like, okay, this guy lives in Los Angeles. It would be tough for me if I know that I have home buying on the horizon. It would be hard for me to spend $25,000 on a car. So now it's a thing of priorities and it's a thing of timeline of what's most important to you. That's why I asked about that. So if you say to me, hey, Jade, if I'm being honest, home buying is actually number one on my list, well, then we might need to talk. But if you do say, no, for this season, car's number one, home buying is like number three or four, then that means that we have more flexibility. So what would you say?
0: I'd like to be very cautious with where I spend my money. I don't want to waste it. That's why I've been so hesitant to do the car. And ideally, yes, the house would be number one priority.
2: Mm-hmm.
0: It just seems like it's impossible to do it out here.
2: Well,
0: you know, I was thinking about buying a house out of the country, mm-hmm. buying an apartment back where I'm from, and have my parents help me run it as an Airbnb. And that seems like a little more doable, an apartment out there that could do quite well in the
2: well, if that's the case, Tom, if that's the case, Tom, then you need to start aligning that. Because if you sit here and say, hey, guys, my number one priority is to buy a house, then your goals have to align with that, which means, okay, if that's my I'm going to start shifting everything towards that. And right now, that's not the case. We're talking about a car when we should be talking about, okay, what's it look like to get out of the Los Angeles area? What's it look like career-wise? What's it look like property-wise? And that's really the conversation. If I were you, I wouldn't buy this car until you start to align on what you want the next 2 years to look like in your own life and keep that home buying thing on the table. Obviously, you can't do it in Los Angeles in the next 2 years, but what does that look like for you? Because $25,000 is a lot of money if we're talking about buying a home.
0: Yeah, I don't know how much time I have. It's just, it was kind of a reactionary idea of keep saving. All I do is work. I'm working about 60 to 70 hours a week.
2: Mm-hmm.
0: I have 2 weeks off in the year. I'm 24, and I was like, why am I being so mature all the time?
2: You could go somewhere where your money is immature. Why couldn't you go somewhere where your money gets you a lot further? You say you're in the pool business. My guess is you could do that in a lot of different places around the country. Maybe South Florida. Tennessee has a lot of pools. I don't know.
1: Yeah.
2: Just saying.
1: Start dreaming, man. But you got a lot of time. It sounds like you are either in the moment or you are so far in the future. We can split the difference and enjoy life today while planning for what's ahead.

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10: I love hearing from you guys, so if you would, leave us a comment on YouTube or Spotify on this episode. If it helped you, something stuck out, something was fascinating, crazy, share it with a friend as well. Hit that share button. That means the world. Thank you for doing that. Sean is in Atlanta, Georgia, up next. Sean, welcome to the show.
11: Hey, thank you for having me.
10: Absolutely. How can we help?
11: Hey, back around 2000, I mean, I'm going way back, I took out one of those dumb 125-per-second mortgages for about $25,000. And I paid on it for like 10 years. And when 2008 came, I lost my job and got another job, but I was having a hard time making that second mortgage payment. So I called them in 2010. Said, hey, any way you guys can help me with this? They said no. So basically, I haven't paid them since 2010.
10: Whoa. Do you still have the house?
11: I still have my house.

0: totally clean, because you're probably right. They probably kept selling it lender after lender. You're not paying anything. They just charge it off, sell it to the next one, charge it off, sell it. And so you may be right. I mean, I checked the law in your area, but it could be too old to collect. But at the same time, it could come back as a zombie later. Like, hey, you owe this plus, plus, plus, plus.
1: Right. And that's kind of what I'm worried about, is if I pay my house off, are they going to come after me at that point?
2: That's the part to find out. Mm-hmm. I think right now we're sort of living with the boogeyman under the bed. Let's just put the flashlight under there and get the title search done. And you can check with your county, check the Register of Deeds records for the property.
1: Yeah.
2: Have you done that?
1: Yes.
2: Have you pulled your credit report? Does anything show up there?
1: No.
2: Okay.
1: It doesn't pull on my credit report. Nothing like that. So I'm just like, I'm at a loss.
2: Does the company exist anymore?
1: According to, like, I've researched the one that owns it now, and they exist. Hmm. Some company that just likes to buy debt, and they still exist, and they send me a privacy notice every
2: year or something.
0: I mean, it's possible that in all the hubbub of 2008 or 9 and after,
2: it just got lost
0: or settled or forgiven and you didn't know about it.
2: And there might be a statute of limitations. Mm-hmm. I would ask your real estate attorney about the laws in your state to see if they can even enforce it when you do sell.
1: Right. That's what I wonder about, the statute of limitations.
0: Yeah.
2: Worst case, I would just go, hey, when I sell it, I might owe something, in a worst case scenario.
1: Right. Because I took out a $25,000 loan, and now, even after I paid 10 years, I still owe $25,100.
2: Because of that crazy interest.
1: Yes. Yeah. It was 125%.
2: And my guess is, it's been so long, even if it does exist, they'd probably be willing to settle at this point.
0: And I just, if with the interest being the way it was and what that would mean in today's money, if it were out there, I'm pretty sure someone would be trying to collect it. Do you know what I mean? That just feels, but yeah, if you do that professional title search and there's nothing there, I feel like that's about as clean as
2: I would do some more due diligence and then sleep easy knowing you did everything you could and get everything in writing so that they know and that you know.
0: Okay. And we know.
2: I would trust your real estate attorney over us on the air because they'll know your exact state laws and what to do about it. But I would definitely do that title search.
0: Listen, I'm rooting for you because that would be pretty sweet.
2: It's a big win. Chad is in Fayetteville, North Carolina. Up next, Chad, welcome to the show.
3: Hey, how you doing?
2: We're doing great. What's going on with you?
3: I got a question. So kind of want some advice on something. So 2024, my wife and I was working for a company, and they were downsizing, so we decided to leave. So when I left, I threw out my 401k and paid my home off and whatever loose debt I had. I kind of want to know how to go forward with now kind of being more aggressive with my retirement going forward. I'm 48.
2: You guys have no debt?
3: Just a couple of vehicles. So two vehicles were $750 a month. One of them's like $10,000 left owing on it. The other one's like $12,000.
2: Okay. Do you have the cash to pay those off today?
3: We do. So here's what we got. So when I left the company, I drew out my 401k and paid off the house and all that. She had a previous property because we got married in 2021. She sold that property. Okay. So we got $40,000 out of that in equity. We put that in a short term CD and it's been there ever since. We both went back to working right after leaving the other company. I opened up 401k with this company and started it immediately. So I got like $16,000 in that 401k in that company that I'm working for now.
0: Uh-huh.
3: She rolled over her 401k from the previous company into an IRA. So she's like 137 now.
2: Oh, good. On top of your
3: 16. She's got a new 401k that matches like 3%. So she don't have a whole lot in this because it didn't start for her for a year for some reason.
2: Okay.
3: And then I've got a pension from my old employer that they're telling me will be like maxed out at $75,000 when I retire at 67.
0: Mm-hmm.
3: But it's showing an estimation of like 33 right now. So that's just sitting there

0: What do you guys make every month?
1: Debt.
0: Or a year?
1: So right now, I was making a lot more with my previous job, but right now I work 3 days a week for a big, pretty big company in maintenance, and I'm making I bring home like $1,700 every 2 weeks.
0: And what's that a month?
1: And she brought, let's see, 17, that's 34 a month.
0: Okay.
2: Now, what is her gross income per year?
1: She brings home, I can tell you by weekly, she brings home $600 a week after her 401k. So
2: per week?
1: Figured out that, yeah.
2: Okay. So we're you both are probably making
1: right
2: like 40, 50 grand?
0: Mm-hmm.
1: Yeah, I'm probably making like 60, I think.
2: So you're making about 100 grand together?
1: Yeah, and before with the other job, I was making a little over 100.
2: Well, before was before
1: a year,
2: and now is now.
1: So let's
2: focus on what we have at hand. So you guys have $153,000 between the two of you in retirement. You're making $100,000. If you follow our plan, both those cars get knocked out. You have no consumer debt. You build up an emergency fund of 3 to 6 months of expenses. Then you invest 15% of your household income, which is $15,000 a year, is what it amounts to. So you would be adding $1,250 a month.
1: Like I was saying, we've got $40,000 in the bank in a short term CD that we're just drawing in.
2: Good,
0: yeah, but that's
2: cars
1: really
2: today.
0: Pay off the cars today. To George's point, if you do that, and then you're going to have to go ahead and save up another 3 to 6 months of expenses. And if you do that, now we're free to start investing. If I were you, I may pause investing temporarily if you need to in order to get everything cleaned up and in order to get that 3 to 6 months saved. Then turn it back on, and when you do, you're going to put aside $1,250 a month that you're investing. And when I plug that in at your current age, age 48, let's say you retire at 67 with the $153 that's already there. I mean, gosh, that puts you at $1.8 million, which is pretty good. I think
2: plus
0: you can rest
2: pension,
0: easy.
2: Plus potential Social Security. So
0: yeah,
2: that's a pretty
0: right.
2: good life. But here's the thing. You have to keep investing 15% continuously and never stop. That's
0: never
2: the goal.
0: Never pull it out.

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7: Okay, today's question comes from Kelly in Tennessee. She says, in my area, all the cars at very low prices have rebuilt titles, which means they can't be fully insured. My husband wants to purchase a car with a rebuilt title for him to drive, but I'm not sure it's a great idea. What is the Ramsey opinion on cars with rebuilt titles?
6: Woof.
7: So what, this car has been completely totaled out, and they've done what they need to do to fix it.
6: They can legally give you a clear title for it.
7: Yeah.
6: It tells you some things have happened. There's been some trauma.
7: It's been busted is what we're talking about here.
6: Yeah, that could involve damage to the frame, suspension, airbags,
7: total flood exposure.
6: And so I don't think that's where I'm trying to save a buck.
7: Absolutely not.
6: If you have to get a rebuilt title, you can't afford that car.
7: Yeah, and it's not going to be a savings because there's going to be something that pops up wrong with this car. It's, I got to believe, over time.
6: Yeah, and insurance is like the number one factor here.
7: Yes.
6: So if you can't get that thing insured, the insurance company's not touching it, you shouldn't either. That's a lot of risk on you.
7: Yeah, it's a no for me, boss.
6: Yeah.
7: What about you?
6: I would never. Not in a million years.
7: Okay.
6: Sorry.
7: Then.
6: Unless you're like a mechanic who just like wants to fix it up and work on it for fun and you don't really care.
7: That's still just too much risk. Yeah, it's a lot.
6: No, thank you. Get a discount elsewhere. Abby is in Baltimore, Maryland up next. Abby, welcome to the show.
8: Hi, how are you?
6: Good. How can we help?
8: So I guess I'm just kind of asking for a little bit of advice or what my husband and I should do next. So he has a lot of student loan debt. However, not all of it is in his name. Part of it is in his father's name, and part of it is in his mother's name. So with that being said, in total, it's probably about $170,000. And so we're paying the loans in his name as well as those of his parents' name, and it's just it costs so much a month that we cannot afford to live.
6: Uh-huh.
8: So I was just seeing maybe what your thoughts were on what we can do to pay it off quickly, but also to maybe make that payment a little smaller.
7: What was the plan, because you sound like parent plus loans, was the plan initially for him to pay back his parents, or did they say, hey, we'll take out these loans so you can go to school? Like, what was the plan?
8: So I think it was just to take them out so he could go to school. Honestly, I've asked, and they've never really given me an answer. They have not only his, he has 5 other siblings that they have in their name, so
7: Whoa.
8: He can't consolidate.
7: Right.
6: So are his parents broke? Is there zero chance they're actually going to pay these loans?
8: So they would have to if we didn't pay. However, we feel guilty. Like, these are his loans. So we just don't know what to do. They're trying to refinance them in our name. However, we can't do that. His interest rates are so low. That would be ridiculous to do.
7: So there's a lot circulating here that needs clarity. The first thing is...
8: Okay.
7: And I listen, you're talking to someone who has been exactly where you're at. Exactly. And so the first thing is let's get clarity on the story.
8: Okay.
7: And for him, it's probably a little uncomfortable because he's sitting in the middle of the two systems that he loves most. He's sitting in between your family, you guys' family system and the family system he came out of. And he's just in the middle feeling like he's probably not doing well for either of them because of this debt, right? So let's kind of recognize the probably the guilt and shame that he's feeling. And when you talk to him about it, just say, hey, I don't think we can move forward effectively until we can really understand what's going on and what the expectation was and what it is today.
8: Yeah.
7: So if he can have that conversation with his mom and dad and say, what did you guys, what was your expectation? Because here's the way I viewed it. And if his expectation, I'm not trying to put words in his mouth, but if he thought, hey, my mom and dad are covering this and I'm covering this portion, he needs to assert that and say, you guys said that you were going to cover those loans and I was to cover these. And so for my family, I need to do what we said and cover the ones that I'm on the hook for. Now, if that's not the case, then we can talk about if you don't think that was the case and the case was no matter what, he's supposed to pay back all of them, even the ones that aren't in his name. Fine. We just need to figure out what it is.
8: Yeah.
7: What do you think? What's your gut telling you?
8: I do think maybe initially they were probably thinking they could help him out. And then each sibling decided they wanted to go to school. And so now they can't afford to pay for, you know, five kids' college loan debt. So, I think even if that was the initial plan, they would never see it that way, if I'm being honest.
7: That's fair. And that's their choice, by the way. So the second thing becomes owning what's yours and what's not yours. So today, what portion of the loans are his in his name?
8: So about, if I remember correctly, I do have a thing, but it's on my phone, so I can't look at it. It's 60 to 68,000 would be the realm that's in his name.
7: So I'd be focused on those. I'd be very focused on knocking those out, and I wouldn't be making payments on the other stuff because you got to pay off the stuff that's in your name because you guys are out here trying to have a life, have a family. And
8: well, we do have a child, so that makes it even more. You know, we have to pay for daycare. We have to pay for a lot of other things, and it's just we're actually living with family because we can't pay rent right now because of his loans.
9: And, I'm guessing it's different family.
8: Actually, it's the same, so it makes it harder because they are helping us with living.
7: I'm screaming for you.
9: There's some toxic codependency here. I mean, isn't breakfast awkward?
7: Yeah. I mean,
8: it is awkward. So before we just moved back, so that is why we were with him. I was without a job. We moved back to this state. I was without a job for a couple months. So that is also why when we were not in this state, we could afford to live and save a little, but that was it.
9: Like, so you're both
8: working
9: currently.
8: We were still barely scraping by. I'm about to start my new job. It took a couple months.
9: What's your new household income?
8: So our new household income will probably be about $90,000 a year. We were a little higher beforehand, but that's where we are now.
9: Why is it so low with all these student loans? What did he pursue?
8: So we both have a master's degree. However, his is in aesthetic management. So finding a job kind of in that with only a few years of experience has been a little hard getting a higher paying job.
9: But it took almost $200,000 to get through undergrad and the master's for him.
8: Whew. Yes.
7: Okay, there's a lot that has to be unraveled here, and what I'm here's the reality. You guys got to get out of that house with the quickness, because as long as you're living there, you won't feel like you have the cojones to have the conversations that you need to have, which is mom and dad or mom and dad-in-law. You guys made a choice, and it adversely affected you, and it adversely affected us. And the truth is, you were the adults when the choice was made, and we were the minors. And so because of that, it really was your choice, and we cannot pay for that. And that's a very hard conversation to have when you're living in their home.
9: Because if you stop paying, you're going to overhear the phone call with the collections place calling your parents, calling his parents. So this is this is just a dark situation all around. So the key is, you asked us, how do you get out of this? Well, you're going to have to up the income, and then it's smallest to largest debts. Let's knock this out using the debt snowball. And I agree with Jade. I would focus on your debts for now, the debts that are in his name only, to knock those out. Then we can figure out the rest down the road. Because that sounds like it's going to take a couple of years just to knock out his debts.
8: Yes.
9: So this might be a 5 to 6 to 7 year journey at this rate, if you're lucky. So that's where the income really needs to go up.
8: Okay.
7: So, yeah, I think, and there's no shade on that. You guys, you're not wrong. You can't even afford to live. You certainly can't afford to pay off debts that they signed for as the adults. So this is tough. Mm-hmm. Gosh, I can't say it enough. You know, if you're a parent and you're in the situation where you have kids going to college, you've got to be realistic and you've got to be the one to draw the line in the sand and say, we simply can't afford that. And you can't either because it would be debt. So this is you guys' chance to kind of change the story here and just start on a new path and do it the right way and not indict your children on down the line.
9: Oof. And $2,000 a month in just minimum payments. That is soul crushing.
7: It's soul crushing. And I hate it for the parents too, because you know they had good intentions. It's just, that's not enough.
9: Well, they basically kicked the can down the road, said, future us will figure this out. Let's just take the loans out. And here we are.
7: Doesn't work that way, my friends, unfortunately.

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3: From ABC News, I'm Wayne Cabot. Right now, police are combing through victims' cell phones, trying to understand how a family member could kill seven relatives, including two children and a pregnant woman, and that woman's friend.
4: Audio evidence indicates multiple gunshots coming from inside an Erie, Pennsylvania home just before 5 p.m. Friday evening. Police say surveillance camera footage then shows two women appearing distressed, knocking on the door, and a gunman coming out and fatally shooting both of them. Chief Rick Laura.
5: Some scenes stay with you long after you leave them. This is one of those tragic scenes. Out of respect for the victims and the families, I will not discuss the details of what our officers encountered inside that home.
4: Mike Dubusky, ABC News.
3: The gunman, 45 years old, died of a self-inflicted wound, police say. President Trump, campaigning for Republicans in Tennessee today, promised
6: the war's going to end very soon, and when it ends, it's going to end. You're going to see the oil drop like a rock. You'll be very happy.
3: Trump is not happy with Volodymyr Zelensky blaming the Ukraine president for driving oil prices higher. He wants Ukraine to stop attacking Russian oil refineries. Zelensky called Trump's deal with Vladimir Putin to ease sanctions in exchange for a Russian diesel release a weak move that will help Russia keep the war going.
6: Well, I look at it differently. Zelensky could have settled this war many times, many, many times. And he chooses not to. Very difficult.
3: An American is among the dead in Saudi Arabia today in an attack on the international airport in Riyadh. We're being told it killed 12 people, injured more than 300. Damage to the airport still being assessed. Iran-backed Houthis did claim responsibility for the attack earlier at the airport in which three Saudi nationals died. Right now, power is out to hundreds of thousands across Florida and Alabama from the remnants of a hurricane about to dump a lot of rain on Georgia, the Carolinas, and the Northeast tomorrow. You're listening to ABC News.
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1: Anthropic says one of the models it uses sent a false murder tip to the Philadelphia Police Department. Philly police say the tip was marked as spam by its system, but they're not very happy about it.
2: The department said in a statement, quote, "The city of Philadelphia takes this incident very seriously. The company must strengthen its safeguards to prevent similar incidents from impacting city systems without the city's knowledge. The two-month delay in detecting and reporting the incident to the city is unacceptable." After the incident, Anthropic told police it ended that testing process and will have additional authorization in the future in hopes of preventing AI errors.
1: That's Brianna Smith with ABC Philly's WPBI. A man was injured in Texas today by a vehicle driven by ICE during a pursuit in Harris County.
3: But we believe he has a broken leg, and we're checked out for any other injuries.
1: ICE spokesman Major Anthony McConnell saying officers were chasing someone they consider to be a public safety threat. Ella Langley's Friday night concert in Tulsa, Oklahoma had to be canceled because of what is described as a serious security threat. The police later said that they didn't find any credible threat against the chosen Texas singer, and they're investigating. The Death Penalty Information Center says Krista Pike is the first person to survive after receiving lethal injection drugs during an execution. Today she was returned to the women's prison in Tennessee to face an uncertain future. I'm Wayne Cabot, ABC News.
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6: 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I'm Jeff Brighton, KFOR News. Hurricane Isaias made landfall near Destin, Florida as a Category 2 hurricane with winds of 105 miles an hour Friday evening. Governor Jim Pillen posted on social media Friday that Nebraska Task Force 1 would be made available to assist if governors of impacted states called for help. Pillen said, quote, "Nebraska stands ready to help our fellow Americans any way we can. Nebraska Task Force 1, our urban search and rescue team, is on standby, and we will closely monitor incoming emergency management assistance requests from fellow governors in the days to come." Google has donated over $51,000 to the Foundation for Lincoln Public Schools. A media release to KFOR News states that Google is now a champion sponsor of the Career Academy for the 2026-27 school year. And the Nebraska men's basketball team loses to St. Louis 79-74 in their exhibition opener in Lincoln Friday night. I'm Jeff Brighton.
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8: Welcome back to the Ramsey Show in the Fairwinds Credit Union Studio. I'm George Camel. She's Jade Warshaw. We're taking your calls at 888-825-5225. Trenton is in Milwaukee up next. What's going on, Trenton?
9: I'm doing all right. I wish I could do better.
8: We'll see if we get off the call and you have less of an Eeyore energy. I hope we can get a smile on your face, my friend.
9: I hope so.
8: What's going on?
9: I'm in about 29,000 in debt. I'm 20 years old. I'm got zero to my name. I'm trying to come back the way I can. And I was hoping you guys could help.
8: Absolutely. Well, here's the good news. At 20, most people have nothing to their name. And I didn't get any financial literacy until I was like in my mid-20s is when I climbed out of my debt. And I had more debt than you. So let me tell you, there is hope.
9: That's good.
8: What kind of debt is the 28?
9: 22,000 of that is a car loan. 2,000 of that is a signature loan. boats.

0: 650 of that is a credit card, and then the rest of it I owe to parents and grandparents.
1: Okay, so just kind of personal loans to family. And what do you make?
0: Yes. I make about $35 a month.
1: $3,500?
0: Yeah.
1: Okay, great. You're working full time?
0: Yes, sir.
1: What do you do?
0: I work federally.
1: What was that?
0: I work a federal job.
1: Federal, okay. Government job?
0: Yes, sir.
1: Cool. All right. So here's the good news. You can climb out of this and be debt-free by your 21st birthday if you want. How soon do you want to get out of debt?
0: As soon as possible. Okay. Me and my fiancée are trying to buy a duplex to make that passive income.
1: Oh, boy.
2: That just went off the rails in another direction, I think.
0: Yeah, she just got $6,000 reimbursement, so we are saving that for a home loan.
1: That won't get you a Honda Civic, let alone a down payment.
2: Mm-hmm.
0: No.
1: So, okay, we'll pause on that. Put a pause on any big financial decisions with someone you're not married to.
2: Mm-hmm.
1: Let's talk about your debt for a second. What is that car worth? You owe $22,000. What could you get for it if you listed it yourself?
0: If I listed it myself, I could about $19,000.
1: Okay.
2: Great.
1: So you're $3,000 underwater. So that's the amount we need to aim for. Plus, we need some to get you a different vehicle. Would you agree this is too much car for how much money you make?
0: I bought it for the gas mileage because I'm driving an hour and a half to work every day, or one way.
1: Can we agree
2: there's
1: $10,000 cars that get equal fuel economy?
0: Yeah.
1: Okay. Because what I'm trying to do is free up your greatest wealth-building tool, which is your income, because that payment is crushing you based on your take-home pay. What's the payment on that?
0: $7.57.
1: Goodness. What is the interest rate?
0: 13%.
1: Ouch. Well, what's the insurance cost? Because at 20 years old, it's probably up there.
0: It's $350.
2: Oh, my Lord. So this is $1,000.
1: So, yeah, $1,100 between the payment and the insurance alone.
0: Yeah.
1: It's about a third of what you're taking home.
2: I know we can agree that having $1,000 back in your pocket is better than the $22,000 car.
1: Because that alone, you'd be out of the paycheck-to-paycheck cycle. Agreed?
0: Yeah.
1: And then you'd have that money freed up to then pay off your other debts, which would take you a couple months at that point.
0: Mm-hmm.
2: And I just want to clarify this even greater, Trenton. This is a third of your income going to your vehicle.
0: Yeah.
2: That's the part when George said, can we agree that this doesn't make sense? It's a third of your income. You can't do anything if a third of your income is going to your vehicle. For most people, the third of their income is going to their home or their mortgage.
1: What is your rent?
0: Mm-hmm. Rent is $1,205.
1: Okay. Wow. So that car is almost as much as you're paying for housing.
2: Yeah.
0: Yeah.
1: Okay.
2: Okay. We see it.
1: We see it. So that there's one angle. I'm just showing you one option. One option is you come up with the difference that you owe, either with through savings, through your income, selling stuff, side hustles, or you go down to your credit union and get a personal loan for that $3,000 plus a little more to get you a car to get from A to B for now. That's not your forever car. That might be a car you drive for a year until we can get you to a better place financially, to where you can get a better car.
0: Yep.
1: So we're going to stair step in cash from now on. Because, man, at 20, if you figure this stuff out now, in your early 20s, you're going to be unbelievably wealthy if you learn how to get out of the cycle at this stage.
2: But if you do that, now you've got a $8,000 loan instead of a $22,000 loan. And you're paying significantly less a month.
1: At a lower interest rate.
2: Mm-hmm.
0: It's a 2025 Jetta, and I bought it for $28,000, which I overpaid.
1: Yeah. Which, I mean, the dealerships will hose young guys like you.
2: Yeah, they will.
1: Once they see a starry-eyed guy wanting a nice car, they go, we got him. 757. Yeah. They probably bragged about it in the break room as soon as you left. That's the sad part.
2: But, I mean, that can be your homework this week in Trenton. You can shop out there and see. I don't know what your – I don't like credit scores, but you would need one to get a loan. So if you have one, that's fine to get a loan for. Like I said, maybe you get an $8,000 loan. You take three, close the gap, sell this car, and then you take another five and buy yourself a beater. That's thing number one on your list of priorities before anything else. And then when you do that, now it's just simple debt snowball.
1: Smallest to largest debts, attack the small one with a vengeance, minimum payments on the rest.
0: Okay.
1: So do you have any money left over right now?

0: each month?
1: With everything I calculated, I have about 400 left.
0: Okay. So think about that. If we freed up that $1,100 plus your $400, that's $1,500 extra dollars you could use to knock out the rest of the debts, which means by Christmas you could be debt-free.
1: That would be amazing.
0: Now, that's some short-term sacrifice, right? Driving that beater car is not going to be fun. Selling that nice jet is not going to be fun. But on the other side of this, it's not 3 years of sacrifice, which is the other part. You can do our plan, or here's another option. You go work 60 hours a week with a side job or overtime to try to make up the difference to clean up this debt yourself.
1: Yeah.
0: So you decide which hard you want to go down. I think selling the car is the best move because, number one, I wouldn't recommend you keep that car, even if you could pay it off.
2: Right.
0: We don't recommend any car, any vehicles that are worth more than half your annual income in total. And so right now you're riding that line.
2: And then, two, you have your fiance, and it sounds like there's a wedding coming up. How are you guys planning to pay for that?
1: We just plan on doing a court wedding.
2: Okay, good.
1: She's trying to join the Army, and I'm also in the Army.
2: Okay.
0: Cool.
2: So we can do that. I don't know if you guys have a date set for that, but we can do that sooner or later, sooner than later. And then that allows for both of you guys to kind of join forces on this.
0: Incomes.
2: Yeah.
0: You can move in together. Are you guys already living together?
1: We've been living together for about 5 months now.
2: Okay. Does she have debt?
1: She's got about $1,300 in credit card debt.
2: Okay, so once you guys get married, your debt's going to be cleared by Christmas, to George's point. Let's say you guys have a Christmas wedding, and then you turn around and clear off her debt. Gosh, that looks really nice for you. And we didn't get to talk about this, but I beg of you, don't buy the duplex.
0: Do not do this duplex. There's no such thing as passive income in the real estate world, I promise you. Hang on the line, Trenton. I'm going to send you a copy of my book, Breaking Free from Broke. I can give you the audiobook version if that's better for you. Hang on the line. Our phone screen will pick up and hook that up. Both of you read that and then come up with a game plan.

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1: 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Jose is in Newark, New Jersey up next. Jose, welcome to the show.
11: Hello, thank you for having me.
1: Absolutely. How can we help?
11: Well, that is the question, isn't it?
1: It is.
11: I'm 63, and I'm going to retire Friday.
1: Hey, wow. Congrats.
11: So,
1: does your employer know
11: you? Thank you very much. Yeah, well, actually, they offered a buyout.
1: Nice.
11: Which
1: what was the buyout
11: amount? Why I decided. Well, the buyout amount is, it's called an ISP Enhanced Incentive Package, and they're offering $2,200 for every year of service up to 40 years, along with another $50,000 on top of that, just to
1: nice.
11: Put a cherry on top of it.
1: How many years of service you got?
11: I have 43.
1: Wow, and you get up to 40.
11: I have 43, yes. I get up to 40, yeah, which makes it 88,000 plus the 50,000.
1: So guaranteed 88,000 a year plus a one-time 50?
11: No, not a year. 2,200 per year of service up to 40 years.
1: Oh, okay.
11: 88,000 one-time sum. But I do have a pension, and this is the reason I'm calling, is because I'm stuck between taking a lump sum, which is all at once, or the monthly.
3: Okay, what's the lump sum?
11: And that's what I'm trying to decide. The lump sum is down now because of the rate increase in the interest. So it's down to $531,656.
3: And what's the monthly payout if you don't take the lump sum?
11: The monthly would be $3,500.
3: Do you need the money today? Like, if you were to retire today, do you need that income, or do you have other investments? What else do you have?
11: Well, I have $212,750 in a 401k. My house is fully paid off. And my monthly budget is between $4,500 and $5,000.
3: Okay. So today, you don't have the money to cover the $45,000. The $212,000 isn't enough to keep you afloat in that way.
11: Well, temporarily for a few years, because the $88,000, I would get half of that up front, and then the other half over 36 months, I believe it is.
3: I tend to lead towards a lump sum just because I get to invest it my way. But
1: yeah, because the rate of return. Mm-hmm. If you get that monthly payment, I would figure out what the implied rate of return is for that pension. Have you sat down with a financial advisor to actually calculate this out?
11: I've sat down with several, actually.
1: What did they say?
11: Well, they're going to say the lump sum because they want that money to.
1: Because they want to, yeah, you invest the money with them. But
11: yeah,
1: they showed you the math on which is a better deal outside of that. Even if you invested on your own, which one came out ahead?
11: Well, it depends on how long I'm going to live.
1: Can you tell us that? That would be very helpful in our calculation.
11: What's that?
1: Will you have Social Security coming in as well?
11: I haven't activated yet, but that's another option.
1: Okay. And the longer you wait, the more you'll get, of course. 67 is your full retirement age. So depending on when you absolutely need it, if you're in good health and you're 63, there's a good chance you make it into your 80s or 90s, right?
3: Mm-hmm.
11: There's a good chance, yes.
1: So there's a break-even point. If you took it later in life at 67 or 70, that might be a better bet for you since you don't have a very big nest egg.
11: Okay.
1: So I'd also factor that in, saying, hey, 7 years from now, I'm going to activate Social Security, and that's going to be a guaranteed payment of whatever plus cost of living adjustment every year. So that might be a good bet. In the meantime, you can use that 401k, the lump sum, and that's where I'm going, hey, all right, you need about 60K of net income per year to live, it sounds like.
11: That sounds about right.
1: So that's where I sit down with a pro, and instead of just talking about should I invest the lump sum, come up with a more holistic plan for how long will these piles of money get me by. And if they go, hey, you know what, they'll get you by for the next decade. And then at that point, Social Security will have kicked in. That plus your lump sum invested pension, you'll be okay.
11: Mm-hmm.
1: That's the part that's hard to figure out with you on air without crunching all the numbers.
11: Yeah, of course. I'm going to be okay either way.
3: Mm-hmm.
11: I'm just trying to figure out which would be the best.
1: Yeah, generally, we say take the lump sum. Take the lump sum if you're going to invest it. Now, if you're going to just use it all, that's a bad plan. But if you can invest the lump sum, apples to apples, you would find that that lump sum in the market would likely beat your monthly payment.
11: In the long run.
1: In the long run. Exactly.
11: Yeah. Yeah.
1: So I'm leaning towards that based on everything you've told me.
3: Yeah, I want to go back.
11: And
3: did
11: that's
3: you
11: what
3: say
11: I'm leaning towards also.
3: The what you got for leaving, the $88,000, did you say that was a one-time deal? Did I understand that correct?
11: That's a one-time deal, yes. Okay. Yes.
1: And how much do you have saved currently that's liquid?
11: Liquid, I have about $6,000.
3: Oh, okay.
1: Is that your emergency fund? Yeah, it feels no. low.
11: That's my emergency fund. Yeah, that's my emergency fund.
1: Okay. I would bump that up. For a guy retiring on Friday, I want to have a little bit more peace that if something goes wrong, I have the money to cover it.
11: Yeah. I was told to take the $50,000 and use that as the emergency fund. After taxes, of course. It'd be about $38,000 or so.
3: And, okay. And that's fair. But, Jose, do you plan on doing anything else that earns money? I mean, obviously, you're not going to do the job at the rate that you were working before, but do you plan on doing anything else to bring in income? Because that could also be a major factor in this.
11: Absolutely.
1: So how about this? What if you go find another job as sort of an encore career that can float you by without ever touching these piles of money?
3: Mm-hmm.
1: That would give me a whole lot more confidence in your financial plan going forward.
11: Are you guys hiring?
1: We always are hiring.
3: But if you did what you said and said, I'm going to take this $50,000 and I'm going to set that aside and that's going to be my emergency fund, the $88,000, if you can take that out as a lump, that's kind of your bridge this year to say, okay, what do I want to do with my life?
11: Yes.
3: And what do I want to do to kind of do that second encore deal? And then during all that time, the 212 continues to grow. If you decide that you're going to invest the $531,000 lump sum, that continues to grow. And you've just started a completely new life for yourself.
11: It will. It will.
1: And the goal is to beat inflation. With anything you do, inflation is going to be the killer over the next 30 years for your financial plan. So that's why I say investing in the market in general is going to beat the crappy return of a pension.
3: Absolutely.
1: Which you have no control over.
11: Pension. No, and that's an 8% return, according to the financial experts, the pension. But it doesn't keep up with the rate of inflation, so it's going to diminish over the years, as opposed to...
1: Yeah, there's no adjustment. There's no cost of living adjustment on the pension. It's flat.
11: No, there's not.
1: So over time, the power of that money erodes.
11: Yeah. Yeah.
1: Versus having it invested or even Social Security, it will grow with inflation. So that's why I lean towards that lump sum. But again, I would sit down with whatever favorite financial advisor. It sounds like you got a bunch. You go, hey, help me craft a plan where I see all the scenarios.
11: I'm down to two. The one is their fees are 0.4%, and the other one is 0.9%. So I'm leaning, given everything being equal, I'm leaning towards the 0.4%.
1: That's fair. And those are both very reasonable rates. I mean, 1% is about the industry average and assets under management fees, and it's well worth it if you actually get to retire with dignity and sleep better at night versus trying to DIY this and just hope that you made the right decision. And so if you don't have a good SmartVestor Pro in your corner, for whoever's listening out there, jump on RamseySolutions.com, click on SmartVestor Pro, and they can take a good holistic look at your picture. They're not just picking mutual funds. If you're just using a pro for that, you're doing it wrong. You need to look at tax planning, insurance planning, cash flow planning, education planning for the kids, retirement planning. All of that comes into consideration, and they can see all of the blind spots that you don't, and that's where a pro is worth every penny.

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2: Here's a look at Lincoln's first forecast. Lows dip down to about 67. Tonight, under clear skies, south winds, 10 to 20 miles an hour. Mainly clear sky tomorrow. High temperatures reach up to 90. Mainly clear tomorrow night. Lows level off around 72. I'm weatherology meteorologist Ray Miller on KFOR FM 101.5 and 1240 AM. 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
6: Hey guys, my question today is, me and my husband just welcomed our daughter into the world 4 months ago.
7: Congrats.
6: And we have, thanks. And you know, we're getting those hospital bills in and everything, and we're wondering, we have the option to pay it off in a lump sum or, paying it off in payments.
8: Well, they're giving you a sweet discount,
6: we're just kinda
8: right?
6: I'm wondering what's the best. Well, I don't know about a discount for the lump sum. I haven't checked that.
8: Don't check. Just call and say, hey, I'm looking for a discount if I pay in cash in full today.
7: Amen.
8: You tell them how it's going to go.
6: Okay.
7: And you can even suggest a reasonable discount that you'd like to see.
8: Could I get 30% off if I paid in full today for the full payment? And they might say, no, we can do 20.
6: Okay.
8: You go, okay.
7: You'll get something.
6: Okay, so when we go to, if we go to pay in a lump sum, we would have to take that out of savings. And we've been trying to save for a house. So do we put that on pause and take the lump sum?
7: Yes.
6: Or how do we prioritize that?
7: Yes, do exactly what you said. So what I'm filtering that decision through is our 7 baby steps, which is the foundation to be able to do anything financially in a responsible way. So the first things first is after you've saved just $1,000, the next most important thing is to pay off any consumer debt. And medical bills fall under consumer debt. After you've paid off the consumer debt, then we save up money. That's considered our emergency fund, a fully funded one, 3 to 6 months of expenses. And then after that, then we save for the down payment on the house. So the reason that it goes in that progression is so that you can protect the savings that you actually have and so that you can move into the house with a lot of peace and freedom because you have an emergency fund. You didn't take your emergency fund and use it as your

0: Okay.
1: How much is it? What's the lump sum today?
0: The lump sum is a little over $6,000.
1: Okay. And how much do you have saved in total?
0: Insurance being applied. We have a little over $13,000.
1: Okay. And is the medical debt the only debt that you have?
0: The only other debt that we have is my husband has $1,600 left on his car.
1: Okay. So my plan for you, after you've done what George said, you get the itemized bill, you go over there and say, hey, I can't pay $6,000. Or I can pay the lump sum, but I need a discount so I can give you the money today. And let's say they do it for, I don't know,
2: $4,000.
1: So then you're going to say, okay, great. Now I'm going to take the rest of the money that I have. I'm going to reach over and pay off your husband's car. And now you're completely debt free. Mm-hmm. And not only are you debt free, but you've got some money to begin to pad your 3 to 6 months of expenses. So now the next step is to go, okay, what is a fair amount for 3 to 6 months of expenses? It's not 3 to 6 paychecks. It's not 3 to 6 months of your budget with all the bells and whistles. It's just kind of the way I do it is, hey, man, if something happened, what would we need to make this ship continue to sail? And so whatever that amount is, times that by six.
2: All the non-negotiables.
1: We need to have
2: food on the table, groceries, but we may not be eating out constantly.
1: Right. So now we stack that up, times that by four or times it by five. And set that aside, because you don't have to do the full 6 months. I know you're trying to save for a house. If you want to do it at 4 months, I'm fine with that. Stack that up. Now we start the down payment. And so that's the progression of this. And if you do that, you guys are going to be sitting pretty. What do you think?
0: That's what we want.
2: What's your household income?
0: Yeah, that sounds great. Well, right now I'm a stay-at-home mom since we had my daughter.
2: Wonderful.
0: And my husband is making about 75.
2: Okay.
0: A year.
2: So now it becomes, okay, how quickly can we save up this down payment if he's making 75 and we have our normal bills? And then that'll give you a pretty good picture of when this house is going to happen so that you don't go, well, I thought it was going to be a year from now. Mm-hmm. Well, the math will show us at this rate, it might take 3 years to save up that down payment, depending on the type of house you want.
0: Mm-hmm.
2: So that's where you guys can come up with a game plan and be aligned so that nobody, you know, is a little starry-eyed or confused or frustrated that we aren't where we want to be.
1: Mm-hmm.
2: And the baby doesn't care. I can tell you that much. The baby is living, like, next to your bed, right? Right now? Are we in the nursery yet?
0: Not yet, no.
2: Okay.
1: Well, you guys are reasonable people. I can tell. I can tell by the fact that you had money saved. I can tell by the fact that you don't have a lot of debt. And those are the behaviors I want you to continue. I want you to continue to avoid debt. I want you to continue to be savers. And I want you to be budgeters going into this. So if you don't have every dollar, we'll gift you that for free as your baby congratulations gift.
2: Late baby shower gift.
1: There you go.
2: Sorry we're late to the party. Thanks for the call. Peter is in Salt Lake City up next. Peter, welcome to the show.
3: Hi, thanks for taking the time to talk to me.
2: Absolutely. What's your question?
3: I'm 27 years old, and I just had a career-based question. I work at a local utility here. It's just pretty steady. I make a good income. I make about $140,000 a year.
2: Nice.
3: I've got a single income, three kids, and a fourth one coming any day now.
2: Congrats.
3: And thank you. And I'm just considering potentially taking an opportunity for a consultant company. There's a lot of demand in the power industry these days, but I'm just wondering, is it worth the potential $20,000 to maybe $30,000 pay increase to move to a job that, you know, could be, it's probably going to be similar benefits, but could be less steady overall. And, you know, if they lose a contract, I might be looking for work.
2: Now you're working for another company doing the consulting. You're not just out on your own doing consulting.
3: Correct. It'd be, you know, probably a fairly large consultant that.
2: Okay. So there's less risk right there because it's not all on you. Someone else is going out and getting these contracts. And, you know, they're incentivized to do that. So you're saying you would make 170 likely?
3: Best case, probably, you know, 160 is reasonable. I don't have a job offer on the table, but looking at former teammates who have gone, that's roughly what it's been.
2: Yeah. I mean, if the benefits are good and the income's good, I would take it.
1: Because
2: the good
1: downside?
2: News is power will always exist, right? You can always go back and do a job in the energy field.
3: Right.
2: But now you're a guy who is making 170 looking for a new job. And so that could also help increase your chances of making more in the long run.
1: Yeah, I mean, what's the downside? It's just a new gig and you have to kind of

0: prove yourself in that field?
1: I guess the downside is I'm just kind of risk averse, and I feel comfortable and steady where I'm at, and I don't know, and I feel hesitant to make a jump to a place that might not be as stable.
0: What caused you to look at this to begin with? What caused you to kind of look up and out and say, maybe I need to look at things that pay more? Is it debt? Is it kids' college? What fueled you to even be looking?
1: So we are baby steps 4, 5, and 6, you know, a long time listener. And it's mostly just looking at, it's the extra money that definitely motivates me.
2: I mean, $2,000, that's $500 per kid per month going into a 529 plan. When you look at it that way, I'm willing to work and hustle to do that.
1: Yeah, I guess. Yeah, I just, you know, if I guess I'm always, if there's a downturn in the economy or something like that,
0: yeah,
1: that, you know, I'd be struggling to find it.
0: I think it's another kind of values and priorities play. If you're saying, hey, I've got these kids, college is coming up, I could use the money, then that makes sense that you would begin looking for jobs that offer more money versus staying put and doing the safe play.
2: Plus, increasing your skills, new experience, that's only going to help you in the long run. And man, I mean, your field isn't going anywhere. We got to keep the lights on around here. So I think you're in good shape as far as, you know, your job not being replaced by AI anytime too soon. Good luck, man. I'm excited for you. Congrats on the baby.

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12: In the land of the living. Our quote of the day, James Madison, the circulation of confidence is better than the circulation of money. Very presidential. Thank you for that. Jane is in Chicago up next. What's going on, Jane? How can we help?
13: Hi. I'm trying to figure out if selling our home and paying off our debt and rent just kind of starting over is the best next move for our family.
12: Okay. Tell us more. How much debt do you guys have?
13: I mean, not a ton. The real problem comes from we refinanced a few years ago, and now I'm just having a hard time making ends meet every single month.
12: So you're saying the mortgage payment is just too much? It's not the consumer debt?
13: Yeah, like mortgage plus everything else on top of just the whole combination. But the mortgage particularly is now more money.
14: What do you pay every month?
13: My mortgage is $3,100.
14: And what's your take home between you and your husband?
13: I bring home about $4,000, a month. My husband gives me three. We are not on the same page when it comes to finances, so this is...
1: You said he gives you
13: part
1: three?
13: Of the reason.
14: Understood.
13: Yeah, yeah.
1: How much does he make?
13: three to four. It varies. He owns his own business, and so it kind of just depends on how business is going. And
14: okay, so that's like his pay. That's him paying himself? Or is there other money that he's paying himself that you don't have access to? Does that make sense?
13: I do not have a full financial picture of his.
12: So he gives you three to cover some household bills and then says, kick rocks, pound sand, the rest is mine.
13: Well, not exactly. I mean, he drives the truck, so there's like maintenance and other things, but I do not have a full picture yet.
12: But who pays the mortgage payment?
13: And I have, well, all the bills. I mean, I pay all the bills out of all the money that ends up in the
12: out of your account.
14: So what I'd want to know, obviously, as it stands, if we just say, hey, we have $7,000 of income, obviously the mortgage is way too much. It's no wonder it's half. So that's why you're feeling that. But the second question I'd want to know, before we even start the business of combining money, because I can tell this is going to be a long road, I would at least want to know from your husband if the $3,000 he's giving you, is that just, that's what he pays himself? There's no more, the rest goes towards, you know, expenses? Or is there more that he's just keeping as his own guy money, you know, that he is spending as he wills? I'd want to know that because that is going to play a huge factor in how we approach this conversation.
12: If you guys actually bring home after tax monthly income is like 10 to 12 grand, then we'd say, oh, the house is fine. It's not on fire. There's no problem. Don't sell it.
14: Mm-hmm.
12: But if you're telling me is all the money to your name consistently, then yeah, $3,100 out of $7,000 is a problem.
13: Okay. Yeah. I mean, I don't think he's keeping a ton of money anywhere, like hidden or anything like that. I do think a lot of it goes back into expenses.
14: Mm-hmm.
13: You know, I am obviously hoping to get on the same page with that, and that is a goal that I'm working towards. But
12: do you know how much debt he has?
13: We really need to be making like 10 to 12. Well, my biggest concern is we just have an IRS debt from taxes from the prison. Other than that, I don't think we have very much debt in general. We have $12,000 in credit card debt. I don't think he has a ton of additional debt. He's
14: how much is the back debt? How much is the IRS debt?
13: $3,000.
14: Say it again, please.
12: $50,000.
14: Ooh,
12: okay.
14: Girl.
12: So you got $50,000 in the IRS, $12,000 in credit cards. Anything else? Car payments?
13: Not that I have numbers for. No, that's all I know about.
12: I would pull your credit report to get a clear picture on where things are at, and I would encourage him to do the same. Even if you guys aren't on the same page, we need a full picture of what debts are out there so we can attack this thing.
14: So if you

0: today, if you sat down today, Jane, let's pretend you get off the phone here, you get home from work, your husband gets home from work, and you say, you know what, I've been thinking, and I'm realizing I have a lot of stress about our financial situation. I wonder if you would sit down with me. I pulled some of the things from the personal side. Can you pull some numbers from your business? I just feel like I need a picture of what's going on, and it will give me a lot of peace just to see what's going on with both sides of our life. What would he say to that?
1: Probably no. I tried to have this conversation a week ago, and the hesitancy of before when all the money was coming in, mm-hmm. the business wasn't getting prioritized, and so that's kind of when things split, and he does not see, like, combining or having that conversation.
0: Well, forget combining. Forget combining for a second, just so you can understand, because the truth is, him having created $50,000 of IRS debt affects you greatly. So he can't assume, and I know you know this, I'm just saying this for a good measure, he can't assume that the things that he's doing as an individual doesn't affect his marriage as a whole, because when he got married, he became a unit with another person. And so that's the thing, that's the part of this that has to work out, is just forget combining the money, just him understanding, hey, what you do does affect me. You can't think that your whole life over here has zero effect on me. It does. So if you say that to him, what's his response? Get out of my face, or I'm not having this conversation. What do you think he'll say?
1: I hope that would be heard. And I think if I asked for it from a business perspective, that maybe I would be able to get some numbers probably.
0: And maybe you tell him, maybe you start with saying, my intent today is not to combine money. I know how you feel about that. But I would like to understand what's going on over there. Just so I'm in turmoil over here. I'm thinking about selling the house. Like, Bob, I would really love if you could just have some transparency with me, just so I can sleep at night, right?
2: Especially if you're the one paying the bills.
1: Right.
0: Yeah.
2: So I wouldn't sell the house. I think that is a last ditch effort if we realize there's no hope in the situation to make more than $7,000 ever again. But I think that what you're going to find is that the house really isn't the problem. It just feels like a good shortcut, and it's not going to solve all the problems underneath.
1: Mm-hmm. Right. Okay.
2: So the question is, can you afford to pay off the IRS debt, the credit card debt, in a reasonable amount of time, or is this going to take a decade?
1: Right. Well, I do have a payment plan set up. We are working on it. So it should only take a couple of years, assuming I don't continue to add to it. And that's my biggest concern, is adding to it.
2: Do you guys not have someone doing the books?
0: And that's the part, yeah.
1: We don't, just because it's just a small, single thing, but maybe that's something you need to look into.
2: It might be a small business, but you got a big problem with the IRS.
0: I'm going to tell you right now, you need to go on Ramsey Solutions and you need to find a tax pro that can help you with this at the very beginning to get you started. And then you need to be looking for somebody who can manage your books ongoing, because the definition of insanity is doing something and expecting a different result. You guys have tried, or he has tried, to manage these books, and there's $50,000 in debt. And then you're thinking, gosh, assuming we don't keep, right? So there's not a strong sense of confidence, and that's totally fine. Managing books is a completely different set of skills. So invest the money. You will save money by investing the money to have somebody do it correctly for you.
2: Some IRS penalties and fees would have been worth paying someone over, let alone the stress and hassle. Right.
0: Well, here's where, and let me just point to this, because here's the thing. Now I know what he's not doing is setting aside any sort of monthly withholding, or quarterly withholding, which means the $3,000 that he's giving you, he doesn't even have it to give. So that means, is this business even making any money? That's what my brain goes to immediately. If we're not paying our taxes and we're not taking any income. So that it points to some deeper questions there that need to be answered.
1: Okay.
2: Have we given you enough homework?
0: We gave you a lot,
2: Jane. I'm so sorry, Jane. This is not fun.
1: I mean, I'm happy to have somewhere to start, because I just feel very overwhelmed. So.
0: And call us back.
1: We'll start with the website.
0: Listen, I am saying this. I want you to have these conversations that we had as homework. And then I want you to email again and call back and say, Jade told me to call back. Schedule me. And we want to know what happens next so we can help you out and help you take the next step through this. Plus, the people love a storyline.
2: They love the where are they now.
0: Yeah, they want to know what happens.
2: We hope for a happy

0: 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Normal's broke. You need a plan. 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
3: From ABC News, I'm Wayne Cabot. A brutal attack, says Saudi Arabia. A missile today hitting the international airport in Riyadh. An American among the 12 killed. A bombing attack that left more than 300 injured. The deadliest in any Gulf Arab country since the start of the war in Iran. President Trump spoke about the war today to supporters at a rally in Clarksville, Tennessee, telling them the war with Iran is, quote, sort of calming down, but says Iran will, quote, probably do a little bit extra before the election. And about that election, 24 days away.
4: I tell you what, if we don't win the midterms, they're going to blame me. You know that. If we do win them, I will get no credit whatsoever. It's true, I won't get any. But I'm working my ass off. You better get out there and vote.
3: The mayor of Erie, Pennsylvania, Dara Devlin, on a mass shooting at a home that left 9 dead. To the families and to the city.
5: I am so deeply sorry. What happened to you was horrific, and there is nothing that any of us can say today that will make this any easier. But you do need to know that our entire community is with you. We're grieving with you, and we are here to support you.
3: Police say the shooter, a 45-year-old who killed himself, was related to 7 of the victims, the youngest a 1-year-old girl and a 5-year-old boy. No known motive. Police going through victims' cell phones for clues. At least 4 people have been killed by Hurricane Isis. 2 in Alabama, 2 in Florida, Governor Ron DeSantis.
6: One individual in Escambia County had a tree fall on his home and tragically was killed. And another one, unfortunately, died inside of his garage. And when they went to find him, the generator was running.
3: Isis, and the generators will be running all night in the hurricane zone. Twisted trees and parts of houses littering roads, blocking crews. Heavy rain tonight into the Carolinas, tomorrow into the Northeast. 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